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3: Today, got the rumors a couple of days ago, but yeah. What were your first thoughts when you knew it was going to be official today?
4: First thing I thought of was Back to the Future. You know, you go back to 2018-19 and just an unbelievable run for the Toronto Raptors, obviously, you know, their lone NBA title as an organization. And that next season, prior to everything shutting down in March of 2020, Raptors had a top three record in the NBA, and the feeling was that they could make a push that season even without Kawhi. Obviously, that was the bubble season. They lost in Game 7 against the Boston Celtics. And then the following year, they were in Tampa. Then they made the postseason first round. Next year, it was play-in. And then you look at the last two seasons leading into this season, it was a rebuild, 25 wins, 30 wins. But one of the things that happened this year, finishing fifth and taking Cleveland to the seventh game, you really understood the core members of this team with Scottie Barnes, along with R.J. Barrett. And you think about Colin Murray-Boyle's a rookie and his progression and what he was able to provide this year as a two-way player that can guard one through five. And then the emergence of a Jamal Shedd and Jacoby Walter. And now a team that had one of the best defenses in the NBA, pardon me, you add a Kawhi Leonard. I understand he's 35 years of age, but you know the sort of two-way player that he is, played 65 games, averaged 28 points, shot 50-plus from the field, 39 from three, and it's a win for the Raptors. And I think that they believe, you know, that this is a team that can certainly push the envelope. And I think they had that sense because in the postseason, you didn't have Emmanuel Quickley and how they performed in forcing a game seven with Cleveland, that I think they felt comfortable in making this deal.
5: Matt, can you just talk about like what game nights are going to be like again in Toronto and what the city must be like? Because this guy not too long ago was the King of the North, winning that title back in 2018. We know Toronto is a Maple Leaf town. The Blue Jays were just in the World Series. So, you know, but the Raptors, when they're in the playoffs and they're rolling, man, that building is always one of the loudest in the NBA. So just for you personally, I mean, how excited are you for what that building could be like next year, and especially those first couple games when they see Kawhi in the Raptor uniform again?
4: Well, he'll get a standing ovation. There's no question about that. And, you know, one thing about the Raptors fan base, it's almost like a college-type atmosphere. Wherever the Raptors travel on the road, Raptor fans will show up. But certainly the casual fan's going to be extremely engaged on both sides of the border, right? Because of Kawhi. And so there's, you know, my phone, as you can imagine today, just lit up, you know, with people that are just like, wow, you know, Kawhi's coming back. And so, you know, look, you know, the atmosphere is always great. It's certainly going to be heightened. And fans are excited for Kawhi being back. And the key piece to this is, you know, the health component. And, you know, the Raptors have had a tremendous amount of success with Alex McKechnie, who's the vice president of sports science for the Toronto Raptors. He's legendary, worked with the Lakers, you know, has six title rings, is somebody that has worked with Kawhi before. And you go back to that championship run when he played, you know, nearly, you know, 39 minutes a night for those 24 games. And this past year, Brandon Ingram, who had averaged 55 games a season in his career, last year he played 80. I know he wasn't healthy in the postseason, but that's, you know, speaks to Alex McKechnie and his staff and what they've done. And they obviously have prior knowledge of where Kawhi is at this stage, and they feel comfortable with it.
5: Matt, do you think with this move, where do you think the Raptors are now kind of on that tier list in the Eastern Conference? The Knicks are the champs. Everybody's gunning for them. Boston, we'll see what ends up happening with Jaylen Brown. That's a good organization. They'll have a good team. Everybody kind of views those two as the two in the East to go through. After this move with Kawhi, where do you kind of think the Raptors fall into things?
4: Well, you know, I could certainly make the case. I thought last year, and I know, you know, wasn't discussed much, but, you know, last year that they were a top six team, they ended up fifth. And, you know, there's no reason why this team couldn't be a top three team. Certainly home court advantage, which would be, you know, fourth in the first round for the Toronto Raptors. But I don't know how much the regular season is, how much of a factor that's going to be with Kawhi, as much as it is about, you know, what does he do during the regular season to get you in the postseason, and in the postseason, as we saw in 2019, what he can do there. We know how good he is, right? We are, you know, the numbers, you understand the health, but this is a player that has had a great run with this organization, you know, back in 2018, 2019. And certainly they feel as though they can recapture that magic. And you go back to this past postseason, you play seven with Cleveland, the emergence of a 24-year-old Scottie Barnes, RJ Barrett elevating his game. And you think about, okay, now you have a Kawhi Leonard. And I remember in 2018, 2019, you know, always saying, you know, when the Raptors showed up, you know, nine times out of 10, you got the best player in the building with Kawhi Leonard. And even today at the age of 35, when he's on the court, you know, how many other players are you going to pick over him? Right. And so, you know, there's that sense again that, okay, you have somebody of that stature and magnitude, and it's a game changer. And his ability to shoot threes, you know, at nearly 39% is massive.
3: We're talking with Matt Devlin here on BetMGM tonight, Westwood One Sports. I'm Pat Boyle. He's PJ Glasser. And Matt is the Raptors play-by-play voice for over 18 years now. And on the day that they make it official and bring the claw, Kawhi Leonard, back to Toronto, we're asking Matt all about it. Matt, do you think the Raptors gave up too much draft capital in this deal? First-round picks in 2031 and 2033, a first-round pick swap and two second-round picks. Or do you think that and, you know, moving on for Brandon Ingram and Grady Dick, do you think this was a good move overall by GM Bobby Webster?
4: Yeah, I think Bobby Webster, when you look at year one last year, his draft with Colin Murray-Boyles, then this year, you know, the player they got at 19, who they love, out of Santa Clara. No, I don't think it is. You know, I think that you look around the East, you understand, you guys mentioned New York, Boston, right? You know, Atlanta is making a move. People have talked about Washington, you know, Cleveland, what are they going to do? They were the only cap, or the only team in the second apron. So you kind of have a sense and a feel as to who's around you. And, you know, I think they obviously feel very comfortable that with the addition of a Kawhi, this is an organization that can get back into the Eastern Conference Finals. And once you get there, you just don't know, right, where you can ultimately end up. And, you know, the one thing that you go back to last year against the upper echelon teams, in New York's, the Boston's, you know, this was an organization that struggled against those teams and took care of business against everybody they needed to take care of business. But now all of a sudden you have a Kawhi Leonard and you know what he can do. So what, you know, if you look at, okay, he's going to play 60 to 65 games, you know, can you handle your business in the games that he's not out there? And then when you have him, you know, obviously what he can provide and you know how strong you're going to be. You know, Scotty Barnes doesn't get probably, although, you know, you look at, you know, second team all D should have been first team all D. You listen to other coaches talk about him. He can switch, you know, 1 through 5. He guards 1 through 5. They found another player in Colin Murray Boyles that can also do that. So, you know, this is a team that obviously made a jump last year, and now they're looking to make that next level jump.
3: PJ, muted.
5: Matt, Kawhi is 1 year left on his deal, and obviously when they make a trade like this, you're hoping that you can re-sign him for the long term. Do you think the Raptors, the front office, they feel confident that they'll be able to hang on to Kawhi for the long term?
4: Well, you know, he's 35, so I don't think this deal gets done if he wasn't going to sign, which is being reported, a 2-year extension. And, you know, that's what you want him for, right? You know, where can he take this team along with the players that I've already mentioned, you know, to that next level? And so they wouldn't have done the deal if they didn't feel as though, you know, they could do that. If Kawhi, you know, look, I remember after he left, you know, you'd hear rumblings about, you know, he was kind of like second guessing, you know, leaving. This was a great situation for him, and the team obviously, you know, won a title the next year. You know, as I already mentioned, COVID obviously stopped what they were doing during the regular season, but you know, that team was headed in, you know, an upward trajectory. And even after winning that title and not having them, and now through the last couple of seasons, the reboot, and now it's heading back up. And I think that, you know, Kawhi has the ability to, you know, put this team where they ultimately want to go, which is, you know, back into the conference finals. And from there, you know, as you both know, Pat and PJ, you know, once you're in a conference finals, things can go a lot of different ways.
3: That is true. That is true, Matt. We're talking to Matt Devlin, mm-hmm. who is the Raptors play-by-play voice for 18-plus seasons now. And we're talking to him here on BetMGM tonight about the Kawhi Leonard trade. Matt, you mentioned CMB a couple of times, and I love that you did that because I'm very high on the kid, Colin Murray Boyles. He was awesome in that first-round playoff series against the Cavs. What do you think, just to move away from the Kawhi talk for just a second here, what do you think the expectations should be for Murray Boyles this season? Like, do you think he's capable of a huge jump forward into, I don't know, maybe sixth man of the year voting?
4: I don't know sixth man of the year, but I think there's definitely that ability there to make a huge jump. You look at his minutes, obviously, they're going to increase. I think the thing that was really impressive, we saw this against Cleveland, you know, his ability on the offensive end to create space and finish in traffic, even though he's an undersized big, and then, you know, get to both the offensive and defensive glass. And he's adding a 3-point shot. You know, he did not take many at South Carolina, as both of you know. He obviously took, you know, the most in his life this past season. So can he add that ability to stretch the floor, create space? But his willingness to guard and is just next level. And his first preseason game last year in Vancouver against Denver, when Darko Rajakovic checked him in, he went up and Darko knows Jokic extremely well, right, with their backgrounds. And, you know, Colin Murray-Boyles, here you go. You're guarding Jokic. I mean, he is guarded, as has Scottie Barnes, you know, every main person that you are trying to stop. And to me, you know, that just says a lot about him and what he wants, his mentality, and then just his physical strength is so impressive.
5: Matt, do you see them making any more moves to help out this roster after the Kawhi trade, or do you feel like this is pretty much it and they feel good moving into the season?
4: Well, it's a good point. You know, from my understanding, from what I've read, a couple of people I've spoken to, this deal probably is not going to be official till July 6th because of just different cap hits and things like that. So it'll be interesting to see if they try to do anything else. But, you know, as it stands now, they're going to be up against that first apron, and then that really prohibits you from doing things. So that'll be interesting to see how the next week unfolds. But you know the NBA, right? I mean, you wake up, you know, tomorrow morning there could be some other news, right? You know, today it's Kawhi and LeBron, and obviously we, you know, the Kawhi was percolating, and you hear, you know, Draymond Green, obviously the last few days, and him opting out of his final year to create some space because of the LeBron talk. But that's a great thing about the NBA. It's 24/7, 365.
3: That is right. Hey, Matt, we appreciate the time, man. I know this is a very exciting day for a lot of folks in the six and in up north in Canada, and you got the World Cup going on right now as well with Canada playing in the round of 16. So yeah, very exciting times for our friends north of the border. We appreciate the time, man. Can't wait to catch up with you soon.
4: You got it. Anytime. Have a great evening.
5: Thanks, Matt.
3: There you go, Matt Devlin. The voice, the play-by-play voice for the Toronto Raptors for more than 18 seasons, joining us on a day where they bring Kawhi Leonard back home. 310-840-4910 is the phone number to join the show. All right, we got a bunch of text messages that I promise we will get to when we come back. If you want to get in on the phones and give your take on where you think LeBron James is going, and also your thoughts, are the Raptors now title contenders in the East because Kawhi is back in Toronto? We'll take your phone calls on those two topics, 310-840-4910. We'll also get into some World Cup talk, a little Wimbledon talk. We got a big game coming up at the top of the hour between Mexico and Ecuador that we'll preview. And we'll get you some score updates. It's a busy Tuesday night, baby. Get in the mix. I'm Pat Boyle. He's PJ Glasser. This is BetMGM Tonight on Westwood One Sports.
6: 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GMs are trading players while we're dealing the insight and answers you want to know. Which teams are setting themselves to pop off next season, and which could die out quicker than a cheap firecracker? Westwood One Sports.
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10: Las Vegas Aviators Baseball on AM 920 Raider Nation Radio is brought to you by America First Credit Union, Pulte Homes, STN Sports, Red Rock Casino Resort and Spa, Valley Health Systems, Laborers 872, and Credit One Bank, the official credit card of the Las Vegas Aviators. And now, let's go out to the ballpark. Here's 12-time Nevada Sportscaster of the Year, Russ Langer.
11: A very pleasant good evening to you. from Salt Lake City or West Jordan, Utah, where this brand new ballpark just in its second year is all in all its glory and a beautiful early evening here in Salt Lake. That ballpark at America First Square is what they call it. My first time here. It's the second year for the ballpark in the Pacific Coast League hosting the Angels AAA team, the Salt Lake Bees. For the Aviators, they are continuing their longest road trip of the year. Their first long road trip was back in April when they went to Sacramento and then Reno. That only was 10 games, though, because two of the games in Sacramento were rained out. Doesn't look like we're going to have any rainouts on this one. They played all six in Sacramento, and they won five of them. Now, the Aviators are without a few people, though, since then, because the A's made numerous moves. Some well-deserved promotions, like Daryl Hernandez, who had a good series in Sacramento. He's recalled by the Athletics. Joshua Kuroda-Grauer hitting over 350 with good defense at multiple positions. He has been called up as well. The Aviators do have Colby Halter back from AA. Cade Morris, starting pitcher, also called up. And also just signed as a free agent is Jack Winkler, who signed with the A's years ago, went to the Marlins organization, and then went from there to the Astros organization, released about a week ago. I talked to him earlier today, and he's back with his original organization, the A's. Jack Winkler is here, and not on the starting lineup, but he is here. The Aviators also have a new pitcher for their bullpen, Hayden Yeager. They just picked him up from the Toronto Blue Jays organization in a trade. And Fran Reardon is not here. He's on vacation in Ireland. And maybe the luck of the Irish can maybe make its way about 10,000 miles over here to Utah. You never know. The Aviators did win the first half. They're going to the playoffs. They're happy about that. Salt Lake had a bad start to the year, but they played way better the last 2 months. And they came close in that first half race. But the Aviators won it over Sacramento and ultimately Oklahoma City. For tonight, game one of this six-game series, the Aviators will hand the ball to Joey Estes, who pitched five innings to get a win his last time out in Sacramento, 3-6, a 5.9 ERA. Alec Manoa is making the start for Salt Lake. The right-hander's 1-2 with an ERA over 10. He has very ordinary stuff and has to be very fine to compete. We'll see how he does tonight on a lovely evening in Utah. Our pregame guest is the third-year voice of the Salt Lake Bees. His name is Tony Parks. He's going to get us caught up on the Bees, and that's coming up right after these words.
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16: Live here from Salt Lake City, getting set for the start of that game one of a six-game series, second leg of this road trip. The Aviators off to a good second-half start, winning 5 out of 6 in a tough place to win. Sacramento, this is no easy place to win, Tony, especially lately, right?
17: Well, it is, because this offense has been so explosive. This team really coming together in a big way. You look at their full season numbers, it looks like one thing. Then you narrow it down to what's happened since May 12th. They've been playing some terrific baseball. And if you take it from May 12th all the way to the day you guys clinched, the two best teams in this league, the Las Vegas Aviators and the Salt Lake Bees. So these two teams haven't met up since April, but they're both very, very different. You guys are even better. We're even better. And I think it's exciting to now get together at this time, because as well as they're playing at home, that being the Bees, you guys are playing well on any planet right now. And so, especially after the way you played in SAC.
16: And picking up on that, you mentioned the explosive offense, Tony, but are there other aspects of the Bees game that have helped them along the way as well?
17: Yeah, I think the bullpen has really started to come along. Look, for a while, they were the worst bullpen in AAA on the road. And at one time, they had the worst ERA collectively as a pitching staff in all of minor league baseball. And there was quite a gap between them and the runner-up in the Pacific Coast League. They had an ERA over 9. It was really, really rough. But now Hootie Harding has been much better. Jared Southard has hit a tremendous stride, and he's looked great. Caleb Ward has been very, very clutch and has come through for this team time and time again. Joey Lucchese, who I know you're very familiar with around this league, suddenly, quietly, all of a sudden, just 2 shutout innings every single time he goes out there. And it's been great to see, because there for a while, whether or not the offense played well, the pitching was never giving them a chance to win. Now they're giving them a chance to win night in, night out, and we're seeing the results.
16: Tony Park joining us on the pregame show live from Salt Lake City. It's a gorgeous night to open up this series and all of them night games, as a matter of fact. Tony, the attendance was maybe a little shy of expectations for a while, but in talking to some of the Bees front office people, things are picking up some, aren't they?
17: Well, they are big time, because this is a great community. And now you have not just a baseball game, you have an event. And there's so much that goes around surrounding an event. You guys know that in Summerlin. You know, you're outside of Las Vegas. This place is outside of Salt Lake, so it's a little more unique. And I think it's been great in year number 2, watching the great connections come by, the community connection, those relationships building. But on top of that, fans really love when they come out here. Their family's going to get a great experience. And game in and game out, they're seeing a team that they can get behind as well, with a great group of guys all together. That's what you want in a great baseball community.
16: And for you personally, your 3rd year now as the voice of the Bees, do you feel completely at home in this league now?
17: Yeah, I do. It feels like my 3rd first year. That's really what this has been. I had the last year of the old ballpark. I had the 1st year of this ballpark. You know, this is the 1st year where it's like, yes, this is what we did last year. We carried that on, and it's flowing like a river, and it's been great to see. But nobody has been better at welcoming me into the league, and you did so when I was the MC, not just, you know, as the play-by-play announcer. I've been in this league for over 20 years, but the biggest thing is as the broadcaster for the 3rd. And when I go on the road, nobody treats me better than you. When you come here, nobody treats me better than you. You've really set a standard and expectation for what it's like to build the appropriate camaraderie that exists in this league, not just in this league, but I think in all of minor league baseball. And when it comes to this being a profession, nobody's more of a professional than you. And I think it shows. I know Steve thought that way, the late and great Steve Klauke, who I took over when he retired here. And I know that what you've brought carries and ripples through so many other places.
16: I sure appreciate it. Oh, thanks. And thanks for the time. I appreciate having you.
17: Always, man. We look forward to it. This is going to be a really fun series, man.
16: Tony Parks joining us, voice of the Salt Lake Bees. I'll be back with the starting lineups next from Salt Lake right after this.
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11: Welcome back to Salt Lake. Okay, now we've got the starting lineup for the visiting Las Vegas Aviators. The Athletics AAA team, the league's best record, 49 wins and 30 losses, and the best record in the second half, 5-1. Sugarland is also 5-1, although they've won their games at home. The Aviators' 5-1 record has been on the road in Sacramento preceding this series. For Las Vegas in this one, leading off at shortstop, Drew Swift. Batting second baseman, Michael Stefanik. Hitting third in center field, Cade Marlowe. The cleanup man, first baseman, Tommy White. Batting fifth and catching, Brian Servin. In the sixth spot, the right fielder, Jared Dickey. Hitting seventh, the Aviators' designated hitter, Brian Lavastida. In the eighth spot, left fielder, Brian Buelvas. And batting ninth for the Aviators, back up from Double-A Midland. His second time around with the Aviators this year, Colby Halter. On the mound, righty Joey Estes, native Californian, living in Las Vegas now, making his 15th appearance, all starts, 3 wins, 6 losses, a 5.90 ERA thus far on the season. The Salt Lake Bees are skippered by Doug Davis. The Aviators are skippered by Fran Reardon, but Fran's on vacation this week. Hopefully not this year. This week, Fran's away. So, Tim Esper taking over. He's a member of the A's organization, former collegiate coach, University of Utah, right here, and also at Arizona State. Salt Lake has a record of 42-38, and they are 3-3 in the season's second half. For Salt Lake, leading off in center field, Nelson Rada. Batting second, the second baseman, Kyren Paris. Kyren, K-Y-R-E-N, Paris, the city, Paris. Hitting third in left field, Christian Moore. Batting cleanup, third baseman, Jamer Candelario. In the fifth slot, first baseman, Ben Goble. Batting sixth, the switch-hitting shortstop, Yelmer Sanchez. Hitting seventh, the designated hitter for Salt Lake tonight, Omar Martinez. Batting eighth in right field, Bryce Teodosio, and hitting ninth and catching, Logan Porter. On the mound, righty Alec Manoa, who's from Miami, went to the University of West Virginia, 1-2 with a 10.19 ERA. That'll do it for the With Love Always pregame show. Now we invite you to stay tuned. Exciting Pacific Coast League baseball in Salt Lake City coming up next right after this.
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0: Sacramento. And now they started off the second half very well, 5-1 on this road trip. So the Aviators this year played a total of 9 games against Salt Lake, although they have not played them since April 26th. When they did play them, the Aviators beat them pretty handily, 6 out of 9. This will be the last time the two teams play each other this year, at least in the regular season. The Aviators will play one of the other 9 teams in the league in the playoffs, because the Aviators won the first half, but they don't know who it's going to be. Could be Oklahoma City, Albuquerque. Sugarland is 5-1. Round Rock, El Paso, Sacramento, Salt Lake, Tacoma, Reno, any of them. Way too soon to know. So tonight, Alec, A-L-E-K, Manoah on the mound. All time, these two teams have met up since 1994, and it's very close. The Aviators have won 261 games over Salt Lake. Salt Lake has won 251. Very, very close. Last year, the Bees had a very forgettable season. They were 65-84, 19 games under 500, finished in last place in the Western Division. But they appear to be much improved this year. Manager Doug Davis, who was with Round Rock a long time, back in his original organization. And Alec Manoah on the mound. Manoah was Toronto's number one round draft pick in 2019 out of the University of West Virginia. Big league time with the Blue Jays in 2023-2024. And the Angels briefly this year for 3 games. First pitch of the game, fastball for ball 1 to Drew Swift. 1 ball and no strikes on the guy they call Swifty. Swift, 284. A home run, 25 batted in. And leading off, which is not something he's accustomed to at this level. Fastball's a strike, it's 1-1. Swift did have a 7-hit series in Sacramento. 3 of the hits were doubles, 7 out of 19. He's hit safely in 6 out of 7. He has let off, but this is the first time he's let off of the Aviators since April. Here's the pitch. Down and in. Now, the Aviators have Henry Bolte and Joshua Kuroda-Grauer and others in a leadoff slot. But now Swift, with most of the guys you would consider in the leadoff spot, gone one way or another. Here he is leading off. The count to him is 2 balls and a strike. Manoah delivers. Fastball, that's high ball 2. 2-2 is the count. Manoah, 10 years ago, was in his senior year at South Dade High School in Homestead, Florida, near Miami. He was late in committing to a college. Ended up going to West Virginia University, majoring in broadcast journalism. Don't trust those guys. Kidding. All right. Now he starts to pitch and he stumbles and stops. That's going to cost him a ball. So it's 3-1. Manoah was on the Big 12 Commissioner's Honor Roll his freshman year. Number 17. That infraction by Manoah, starting to pitch and then stumbling a little bit, getting his cleats caught and not throwing a pitch, will cost him ball 4. So Swift draws the walk, opening up the ball game.
1: And a batter, Michael Stefanik.
0: Stefanik knows the Bees well, knows the Angel organization well, spent several years toiling for them. The pitch is a little up and in ball 1, 1-0. Stefanik broke himself out of a slump this past Sunday in Sacramento when he went 3-for-5. That kicked his average up to 276. 3 homers, 34 batted in. Swift, over at first, has 11 steals, has been caught twice, takes his lead. Stefanik looks at ball 2, 2-0. Alec Manoah, starting pitcher for Salt Lake, the son of Eric Sr. and Susanna Manoah. Got a couple of siblings. One of them has played in the Angels organization also. And, of course, the Manoah family from baseball territory, Miami. Throw to first and scrambling back in there, standing up, is Drew Swift. Manoah speaks fluent Spanish, has 4 Cuban grandparents. He won a state championship at South Dade High School in 2014. And it was a big day for the Manoahs. Stefanik looks at a strike, 2-1. Big day because Alec, who's pitching right now for Salt Lake, had an RBI single in the championship game for South Dade High School, while his brother Eric closed out the win in relief after pitching a shutout in the semifinals the previous day.

0: Manoah also spent time in the Cape Cod League. Line drive into left center. That's a base hit. Swift is going to go to second and stop there. And Christian Moore gets it back in. So Stefanik lines a single against his old team. Runners at first and second. The Aviators are a quick threat in this one. And the batter, Cade Marlowe. Defensively, Salt Lake looks like this. Ben Goble at first. Kyron Paris at second. Yulmer Sanchez at short. Jamir Candelario is at third. Christian Moore in left. Nelson Rada in center. Bryce Teodosio in right. Logan Porter catching for Alec Manoah. Here is Cade Marlowe hitting third. Playing center field for the Aviators in this one. The stretch and the pitch. Swing and a miss. Good changeup. Strike one. 0-1. 78-mile-an-hour pitch. All right, Marlowe hitting .315 in 70 games. Six homers, 42 batted in. Aviators at first and second. Nobody out. Marlowe shows bunt, and the pitch hits him in the foot. So Marlowe squared to bunt. And the pitch hit him in the left foot as he was squaring around. He'll go take his base, and the bases are loaded. So the Aviators a very quick threat. Swift, who walked, is now at third. Stefanik, who singled, goes to second. Marlowe, who had five hits in the Sacramento series, is at first. And the batter is hard-hitting Tommy White. White at .297. Seven homers, 38 batted in. Was 8 out of 26 with 5 RBIs in the Sacramento series. Big threat right away for the Aviators. Bases loaded, nobody out. The pitch. Fastball foul back, strike one, 0-1. White is it safely in 9 of his last 10 games. Anyway, Manoah pitched well at University of West Virginia. He was named a semifinalist for both the Dick Howser Trophy, given to the top player in college baseball by the National Collegiate Baseball Writers Association, and he was a semifinalist for the Golden Spikes Award, as presented by USA Baseball to the nation's top amateur player. 0-1. White takes a breaking ball low. 1-1. And Manoah was the first player in the West Virginia program, in the history of that program, to be named a semifinalist for either award. And the Blue Jays like what they saw, and they signed him. 1-1 on White. Aviators have him loaded. Breaking ball, inside ball two. 2-1 the count. The Blue Jays had been following Manoah since his playing days at Southgate Senior High School in Miami. But his success in the Cape Cod League in the rotation as a junior at West Virginia really sealed the deal for him with the Jays, and they made him their first round pick. Right now, he's in trouble. Runners are all around him. The Aviators have Drew Swift at third, Michael Stefanik at second, Cade Marlowe at first, nobody out. 2-1 on the dangerous Tommy White. The stretch and the pitch. Hits him. White is hit. It hit him up high. This helmet comes off. He fires the bat away. And a couple of the pieces of protective gear. And he's hit. Now, he appears to be okay, putting his helmet on, going to first base. That forces in Swift, and it's 1-0 Aviators, and there's nobody out. Ball hit him in the upper part of the back, not far from the neck. So it appeared on the replay. Luckily for White, it wasn't any higher. The pitching coach out there to have a chat now with Manoah. They got Shane Liu. And the assistant pitching coach is former big leaguer Andy Hawkins. So White gets the RBI, his sixth of the road trip, the hard way. Back-to-back hit batsman. Marlowe hit in the foot while he was trying to bunt. And then White hit in the upper part of the back near the base of the neck. Swift scores. 1-0 Aviators. The base is still loaded with nobody out. Stefanik is at third. Marlowe is at second. White at first. And here's Brian Servin. Shane Liu back in the dugout. All right, here's Servin batting in the fifth slot. Brian waiting, and the pitch. Fastball inside. It almost hit him. Ball one. Servin catching in this game. Brian Lavastida is in the lineup as the DH. Servin having a solid overall year. 50 games, 180 at-bats, batting .289, 6 homers, 36 batted in. He has an 8-game hitting streak coming into this one. The pitch, up and in, that almost hit him. Wow. 2-0. So Marlowe hit, White hit, Servin's taking two pitches way inside. It's 2-0, and Manoah trying to get himself going here. One nothing Aviators in the top of the first, game one of a 6-game series in Salt Lake. The stretch by Manoah, and the pitch to Servin on the 2-0. That's up and in again, 3-0. Wow. The other new player the Aviators have, we mentioned some of the moves made involving the A's, the Aviators, and AA Midland. A.J. Cousy is here. He's a side-arming right-hander from Huntsville, Alabama, who was at AA Midland, and now he's here to fortify the Aviators' bullpen. Here's the pitch. That's ball four. Servin took a close pitch, but it's ball four, no challenge by the Bees. Stefanik trots in to score. It's 2-0 Aviators. Marlowe goes to third. White goes to second. Servin safe at first. Servin collects his 37th RBI after White just got his 39th RBI the hard way, getting hit in the back. Still nobody out. And Alec Manoah is all over the place. Here is Jared Dickey. Big right-hander throws. Breaking ball. That's a strike, 0-1. Crowd with some sarcastic applause. Dickey, .282. Four homers and 27 batted in. Didn't always get it going in Sacramento. He was 3 out of 17 in that series. Marlowe down the line from third. White off second. Servin off first, the pitch. Dickey hits it high and deep to right center. Back goes Teodosio and the center fielder Rada. Rada makes the catch. Marlowe tags and scores. White tags and takes third. A sacrifice fly by Jared Dickey. That's his 28th RBI. And the Aviators take a 3-0 lead. So three runs on so far, one hit, the Stefanik single. White at third, Servin at first, runners at the corners, one out. The Aviators DH tonight, Brian Lavastida is in the box. Brian at .253, three homers and 28 batted in. He's hit safely in 6 of his last 7 starts. .346 down the lines here in this ballpark outside of Salt Lake. .385 up the alleys, .420 to dead center with a very tall batter's eye. Here's the pitch to Lavastida. Brian takes a breaking ball low and inside, ball one. Brian in the Sacramento series, 1 out of 8. Brian Buelvas, the Aviators left fielder tonight, hitting 8th, is on deck. 3 runs in, 2 men on, 1 man out in the top of the first. Manoah ready the 1-0 pitch to Brian Lavastida. Strike. Manoah coming in, this is his 6th start. 17 and two-thirds innings, 21 hits. 6 homers. That's a lot of home runs for under 18 innings. 21 walks. That's a ton of walks. 15 strikeouts. Lavastida checks his swing and a low pitch. The appeal and the strike is called by Trevor Daniger down at first, the crew chief. That was very close. That one really could have gone either way. 1-2 on Lavastida. Plate umpire is Jared Duerson. Trevor Daniger, the first base ump, at third base, Raul Moreno. 1-2. Lavastida waiting. Big righty Manoah from a stretch. And the pitch. Lavastida takes it inside. A fastball. Logan Porter wants to challenge it, so we have a first inning challenge. Porter thought it was a strike. It was called a ball. The pitch was a strike. Barely at the bottom of the zone. So Lavastida is called out looking as the challenge is successful and overturns the original call of a ball. It's strike three instead. First strikeout for Manoah. 2 outs, and the batter is the number 8 hitter, the Aviators right-handed hitting left fielder Brian Buelvas. Hitting .226, 2 homers, 19 batted in. And the pitch. Brian takes it up and in. That was way up and in. Ball one. 1-0 on Brian Buelvas. That Sunday finale in Sacramento, Buelvas was 1-for-4 with an RBI single and a run scored. He was 4-for-18 in that series in Sacramento, including a triple on one of his two home runs. Wide at third, Servin at first, two outs, top of the first. And Alek Manoah out of the starting gate with serious control trouble. He's walked two, he's hit two, and it is a 3-0 Aviator lead. Buelvas from Montería, Colombia, waiting, and Manoah delivers. Breaking ball is a strike, 1-1. So far, he's had better command with a breaking ball than the fastball. Off third is White. Servin at first is short lead there. The 1-1. Buelvas takes it high. Ball two. 2-1. But Porter wants another challenge. Pitch was close. Porter thought it was a strike. Jared Duers in the plate and called it a ball. And the call's overturned again instead of a ball. The pitch is a strike. So Buelvas is up with a 1-ball, 2-strike count now. Because of the start time, the home plate area and a big chunk of the infield is in shadow, but most of the field is in bright sunshine. First and third, two down. The 1-2 to Brian Buelvas. Manoah stretches. Here he comes. Fastball popped up. Shallow right. Paris going out. The right fielder, Teodosio, coming in. He's got it, and that pop fly to shallow right. The inning is over. The Aviators, though, take advantage of the Manoah wildness, and they score three runs on just one hit. No errors. Two men left at the end of half an inning of play. Las Vegas 3 and Salt Lake against Joey Estes coming up.
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0: Welcome back to Salt Lake, everyone. Glad you could join us. I'm Russ Langer. Game one of the six-game series. Game seven of the 12-game road trip. Aviators have given Joey Estes three quick runs with which to work. Bottom of the first inning. And Estes trying for his second win on the road trip, his fourth win of the year. First pitch, fastball, swung on a missed strike one by leadoff man Nelson Rada, R-A-D-A. Rada hitting .314, two homers, 18 batted in. And the pitch missed, ball one, 1-1. Estes, 6'2", 208 pounds, 24 years old. He'll be 25 on the 8th of October. Here's the pitch. Fastball strike on the inside corner, 1-2. Joey, from California originally, are drafted by Atlanta and then traded to the A's in 2022. That was a big trade involving Shea Langeliers and a host of others. 1-2 on the left hand is swinging Nelson Rada. Line drive over a leaping Tommy White in the right. That is a base hit. Dickey picks it up and feeds it back in. So Rada starts off with a clean single to right, and a batter, Kyron Paris. 3-0 Aviators in the bottom of the first. Defensively, the Aviators behind Joey Estes for this one. Tommy White at first. Michael Stefanik at second. Drew Swift at short. Colby Halter is at third base. Remember, Joshua Carota Grauer called up. Daryl Hernandez called up. Brian Buelvas is in left. Cade Marlowe in center. Jared Dickey in right. Brian Servin catching. Swing to miss strike one. Cade Morris called up for the second time. One strike on the right-handed hitting Kyron Paris. Paris, 267. Throw to first, and Rada back in there. Estes, 68 and 2/3 innings, 69 hits. He's given up 16 home runs. That's a lot of home runs. But most of them have been solo home runs. 34 walks, 44 strikeouts. Rada at first base, taking his lead. Paris with a strike one count waiting. And Joey delivers. Fastball up and in. One ball and one strike to count. Paris has shown flashes of being extremely valuable. He's 5'10", 180. 24 years old from Oakley, California. Second round pick by the Angels in 2019. Pitch is fouled away. Right-handed hitting Kyron Paris. One and two to count. Estes from the stretch. Rada takes a pretty big lead over there. Joey fires, and he just gets back. Estes has a good pickoff move. Very quick feet, which is huge for a right-hander when making that pickoff throw. Paris, I correct myself, he's at 250. A home run, eight batted in. Waiting. The runner goes. The pitch is high. Servin's throw, and he's out. Good throw by Servin. Down to Michael Stefanik, and Nelson Rada is nailed trying to steal second base. Caught stealing goes 2-4. Servin to Stefanik, the former Salt Lake Bee himself. Close play, and he's out. One out. 2-2 on Kyron Paris. And the pitch, swung on and missed, strike three. So two quick outs, first strikeout for Estes, and the batter Christian Moore. Defensively, the Aviators, Tommy White at first, Michael Stefanik at second, Drew Swift at short, and Colby Halter is at third. Brian Buelvas is in left, Cade Marlowe out in sun-drenched center field, and in right, Jared Dickey, Brian Servin is catching. Fastball's high, ball one to Christian Moore. Moore, 333, 9 homers, 45 batted in. Hitting way better than he did earlier the year when the Bees visited Las Vegas ballpark. Pitches high, ball one. When I asked why, I was told Moore is more disciplined now. Not chasing as many pitches outside the strike zone as he was earlier in the year. Pitch foul back, 1-1. Moore, 6 feet tall, 210. He's only 23. And he's from Brooklyn. First round draft pick by the Angels in 2024. Christian Moore. Two outs, nobody on. Bottom of the first. Aviators leading 3-0. Estes rocks and delivers. Swing and a miss. Good fastball. Strike two. Estes' start this year was against Salt Lake way back on March 28th, the second game of the year. He had no decision in the game that the Aviators won, and he looked great. 4 1/3, no runs, no hits, 3 walks, 3 strikeouts, retired 13 out of 17. Fastball's high. Count 3-2 now on Christian Moore. Joey's last time out, 5 days ago in Sacramento, 5 innings to get the win over the River Cats. He allowed 2 runs earned on 4 hits. Walked 3, struck out 3. The pitch swung on and missed strike 3. Estes has a nice first inning. A single, a caught stealing, and 2 strikeouts, and the Bees buzz along quietly. No runs, 1 hit, nobody left, and at the end of 1, Las Vegas 3, the Bees nothing.
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0: All right, welcome back to Salt Lake, everybody. Game one of a six-game series, game seven of the 12-game road trip. Las Vegas has jumped out to a 3-0 lead after one. Colby Hoelter leading off the second for the Aviators, and he takes ball one from Alek Manoah, who will try to get himself squared away in terms of his control. He walked two men and hit back-to-back men in the first inning. The Aviators got also a single from Michael Stefanik, a run-scoring fly ball from Jared Dickey, and they lead 3-0. Hoelter from Jacksonville, Florida, swinging and missing 1-1. He went to the University of Florida. Colby was with the Aviators until June 14th when they were in Omaha. And in limited action, he hit 250, no homers, two batted in, three steals. And the left-handed batter is back again. Just got here today. Fastball low. 2-1. Hoelter 6-1, 205. He'll be 25 in August. The A's 17th round pick in 2023. Went to Bishop Kenny High School in Jacksonville. The pitch. Breaking ball low and in. 3-1. Hoelter was one of Team USA's best hitters at the World Cup in 2019. And A's grabbed him with that 17th round pick. The pitch. Colby looks at a strike. Count fills up now. Hoelter played reasonably well at Midland and trying to get going at AAA, where he was hit 250 for his batting average the first time around. Breaking ball fouled away. 3-2 on Colby Hoelter, top of the second inning. As you move along, we'll have the scores on the Coast to Coast Fitness Scoreboard in the PCL and the big leagues, the Ted Weins trivia question, and some other goodies for you. Top of the second, 3-0 Aviators. Alek Manoah, big righty, unravels and delivers the 3-2. Hoelter swings and doesn't get that one. Strike three. Second strikeout for Manoah. One out for Drew Swift. Entering the game, and again, we're barely a week into the second half, the Aviators lead the league in team fielding. Fewer errors than any other team. Here's the pitch to Swift. Is one of the reasons why the fielding is so good. Breaking ball is a strike and it's 0-1. Drew walked and scored in the first inning. Hitting very well, 284. A home run, 25 batted in. Michael Stefanik on deck. One out, nobody on. Top of the second. 3-0 Aviators here in Salt Lake. Manoah's pitch inside. He moves back out of the way. And that moves the count to 1-1 now. So the Aviators number one in team fielding. Fran Rudin has raved about the fielding throughout the season. And this is the 80th game of the year for the Aviators tonight. Swift takes high ball two. 2-1. The Aviators lead the league in by a wide margin. 296. The closest pursuer is a dozen points back. Albuquerque 284. Runs scored, though, more important than that. The Aviators are second with 530 runs, Albuquerque 547. But that's still very good. Second in runs, number one in team batting. The 2-1. Foul back out of play, 2-2. As far as pitching, the Aviators are smack dab in the middle of the pack. They are fifth with a 5.37 team ERA. Tacoma leads the way, a run better than that, 4.36. Salt Lake is next to last, 6.29. 2-2 on Drew Swift. 3-0 Aviators in the top of the second inning. But again, one thing the Aviators have shown to be, they did it last year with resilience when they won the PCL championship despite a dizzying number of roster changes. Pitches high, 3-2 to Swift. And now they've had a lot more in the first half of this year. They did win the first half. They're going to the playoffs. But again, today, as I mentioned, more changes. Joshua Corota-Grauer, Cade Morris, Daryl Hernandez, all called up. Pitch fouled away. 3-2 still. Colby Hoelter here from AA. Jack Winkler, an infielder, signed as a free agent. He's here, but not in the lineup. And Hayden Yinger, just acquired by the A's from the Toronto organization, a pitcher, is here. Most likely will be used in the bullpen, so I'm told. Swift takes that one inside, ball four, 3-2 breaking ball, and so Swift walks for the second time. So Manoah has faced 10 hitters. He's walked three of them and hit two of them. 3-0 Aviators. One-on-one out for Stefanik, who lined a single to left center and scored in the first inning. The Bees are last in fielding. Their fielding percent is dead last. They're second to last, as I said, in pitching. Their offense, though, has been fairly good. Here's the pitch. It's up and in, ball one. 1-1 the count. Check that, 1-0 is the correct count. Everybody changing around in the league. Round Rock is at home against Albuquerque. Albuquerque is the team that Salt Lake just played. And they split six games. Two pretty good teams. Albuquerque was in the race for a while. They faded in the last 2 weeks of the first half race. Their pitching has not been good, but they've been doing it by outslugging people. But the Aviators clinched it. Here's the look, the 1-0, and there's a line drive base hit to left. Stefanik has two line drive singles, both hits in this game. Swift stops at second as the left fielder Christian Moore gathers it in, fires it back in. Stefanik is a loud 2-for-2, and going back to Sunday, he has five hits in his last seven at-bats. Here's Marlowe, hit on the foot by a pitch for Manoah when he was trying to bunt in the first, and he eventually scored on the Jared Dickey sacrifice fly. Anyway, Albuquerque is at Round Rock. Oklahoma City hosting Sugar Land. El Paso is at home against Sacramento. Reno is at Tacoma. We'll check everything for you on the Coast to Coast Fitness scores and the PCL and the big leagues later. Pitch is ball one, but again, Logan Porter is a challenging fiend. He wants another challenge. He's been right so far, and he's right again. It's a strike. That's three times in the first inning plus that Logan Porter has been correct in challenging a call of a ball by plate umpire Jared Duerson. May not be a record, but it's a good average. 3-0 Aviators. Top of the second inning, Aviators threatening again. Two on, one out. And the pitch on the way to Cade Marlowe. Manoah throws. Marlowe takes a breaking ball low. 1-1. Marlowe, 315 average, half a dozen home runs, 42 batted in. Kuroda Grauer, by the way, leaves with a top batting average in the league, 352. The season ended now, he'd win the batting title in the PCL. Here's the pitch. Fastball, that's a strike. 1-2 on Marlowe. 87-mile-an-hour pitch right there. Marlowe still leads the league in doubles and triples. Manoah stretches, a look back at second, the pitch. That's down and in. Slider missing. Backhanded out of the dirt by Porter. Ball two. 2-2 to count. Marlowe's also tied for fifth in runs scored. A really underrated stat. You know, nowadays with all the information, this number, that number, analytics, runs scored is still a good old-fashioned way of determining a player's offensive value. And Marlowe's has a bunch of them. There's a foul ball back out of play. 2-2. All right. Marlowe is tied for third in extra base hits also. Here we go. Swift at second, Stefanik at first, one out, top of the second, 3-0 Aviators. Manoah steps off and stares Swift back to the bag. Aviators with their orange tops and gray road pants. And the Bees, their jet black tops with Salt Lake and gold in script across the chest and the snow white pants with the dark piping down the sides. Line drive foul right behind Kevin Kuzmanoff. Look out over there, Kuz. 2-2. Every time I hear the song Iron Man by Black Sabbath, I look for Cal Ripken. 2-2 to count. Swift at second, Stefanik at first, one out. In the top of the second, 3-0 Aviators. Here's the 2-2 pitch. Outside, 3-2. Salt Lake has action in the bullpen. Joey Lucchese, a left-hander, is throwing. As Manoah really struggling. 3 runs in the first on one hit because of 2 walks, 2 hit batters, and a sacrifice fly in this inning with 1 out, a walk and a single. 3-2 on Marlowe. Manoah goes for a walk, back slope of the mound. Here's the stretch in the pitch. Long drive to right field. Back goes Teodosio to the wall. It's out of here. Cade Marlowe bashes home run number 7. RBIs 43, 44, and 45. A long 3-run home run into the grassy Berman right. And the Aviators doubled up their lead from 3-0 to 6-0 now. Doug Davis has seen enough. Salt Lake manager coming out to pull Manoah out of the game. Boy, that ball got out of here. That was a line drive by Marlowe. And that got out of here in a very big hurry over the fence and right. So that's it for Manoah. Tough outing for him. Inning in a third. 6 runs on 3 hits. With 3 walks, 2 hit batsmen. There's a break in the action here in Salt Lake. We're in the top of the second inning. Lefty Joey Lucchese coming in to replace Salt Lake starter Alec Manoah. 6-0 Aviators in the second inning. More action coming your way after this.
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0: I beg your pardon. 6-0 Aviators in the second inning. The public address announcer, not the public address, the intercom announcer here in the press box had told us it was Joey Lucchese. But there's a correction. It's not Joey Lucchese coming into pitch. Left-hander Houston Harding. His fastball line foul to the right by Tommy White. Strike one, 0-1. This guy sounds like a novelist. Houston Charles Harding. Hello, Houston. How are you? Anyway, the big guy is 6'1", 230. He throws a strike to White, 0-2. He's 26 from Coldwater, Mississippi. Went to Mississippi State. Angels signed him as a free agent 5 years ago. He doesn't have any big lead time yet, but he certainly paid his dues over the last 5 years in the minors. Fastball a little high. 1-2 on Tommy White. So Houston Harding on in relief. In 14 games, one start, he's 2-0 with a 7.9 ERA. White chops one down the third baseline, fair. Grabbed behind the bag by Candelario. Long throw to Goble, and they get him. Good play by Salt Lake third baseman Jaimer Candelario. Chopper right down the line to basically hit chalk. And he had to make a long throw from behind the bag and got him at a good play. That'll bring up Brian Servin. So Harding comes in and gets White on a good play by Candelario. And Servin takes ball one, 1-0. Harding is the son of Ashley and Robert Harding, who has one older sister, Grace. Hometown is actually Walls, Mississippi. There's a strike, 1-1 on Servin, who walked with the bases loaded in the first inning to force in the game's second run. Manoah really fought himself, and he's out of the game in the second inning. Breaking ball bounces in. Brian Servin up on a one ball, one strike count. 6-0 Aviators in the bottom of the second inning. Houston Harding went to Evangelical Christian School in Tennessee, where he helped the team to a state title and led her twice in football. He was on to Itawamba Community College. Pitch bounces in, ball two. Then went on to Mississippi State, where he majored in business economics in an ERA of around 3 and did well. Mississippi State claimed its first national championship while he was there. Call third strike to Servin. He's out. So Servin caught looking. Two outs. First strikeout for reliever Houston Harding. 6-0 Aviators in the second. And a batter, Jared Dickey, who drove in Cade Marlowe with his sacrifice fly to center in the first against the starter, Alec Manoah. That's it. So Servin is out. And the inning is over. The strikeout of Servin ends the inning. Harden comes in after the home run by Marlowe knocked Manoah out of the game, and Harding got White to ground out and struck out Brian Servin. So, 3 runs in the inning on 2 hits, no errors, no one left. And at the end of an inning and a half, it's the Aviators 6 and the Salt Lake Bees nothing.
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0: Anytime you go boating, anytime you go out on the water, please wear your life jacket, wear that life preserver when you go boating. Message brought to you by the friendly folks of the Nevada Department of Wildlife. 6-0 Aviators, bottom of the second. Joey Estes throws ball one to Jaimer Candelario. The Aviators 3 in the first and 3 in the second, knocking out starter Alec Manoah. Estes threw a scoreless first inning. Candelario's a switch hitter. Overall, he's at 250 with 4 homers and 24 batted in. There's a drive to deep left. Buelvas going back, reaching, and he makes a one-handed catch deep on the track to the left of the 385 sign. Good run. And Buelvas initially hesitated, then went back, angled toward left center, reached up and made the catch. Fairly deep on the warning track, just to the left of the 385 sign. One out. Batters the right-handed hitting first baseman, Ben Goble. Goble 294 with one homer and eight runs batted in. Joseph Lee Estes delivers. Ground ball past the diving halter in the left. That's a base hit. First pitch fastball. There's the second hit for Salt Lake. Brian Buelvas gets that one back in. Goble hits it past the dive of third baseman Halter. And the batter's the switch hitting shortstop, Yomer Sanchez. Estes out of Lancaster High School and then living now and in Las Vegas. Comeback year for him. He was in the big leagues in 2024. Part of 2025, throw to first, and back in there's Goble. But then he had back problems toward the latter part of last year, where he lost his effectiveness and much of his velocity. He had a herniated disc and had surgery last September 2025. Pitch missing a little high, close. Ball one on Yomer Sanchez, former White Sox infielder. Switch hitting shortstop, batting left-handed against the righty Estes. He's at 281. Four homers. He's knocked in 44 runs. Estes delivers. That one is a strike. Good pitch. One and two. Estes, 4 years ago, traded from Atlanta to the A's. Here's the stretch. The 1-1 to Sanchez now. That's a breaking ball, a little bit low, close, 2-1. The A's got Christian Pache, outfielder. Shea Langeliers having a really solid year this year. Pitcher Ryan Cusick and Estes for Matt Olson, the first baseman. Here is the 2-1. Fastball, close, ball three. 3-1 on Sanchez. Sanchez is only 5'8", 210. He just turned 34 yesterday. From Maracay, Venezuela. Several years in the White Sox system. Here's the pitch. High pop-up behind the plate.

Omar Martinez on deck. The Aviators looking to make it 6 wins in 7 games on the road trip. One of the interesting things about this series, which was...

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3: In Salt Lake, we are here. Omar Martinez is batting. Thank you for the music. We're all good now. All right, bottom of the second, 6-0 Aviators. The Bees are batting with runners at first and second and one out, and the left-handed hitting designated hitter, Omar Martinez, at the plate, hitting 187. No, he's got 18 RBIs. Pitch misses. It's 3-2. Martinez has the low average, but he has hit 8 home runs. So the Aviators are leading 6-0 in the bottom of the second inning. Martinez at the plate. And here's the 3-2 from Joey Estes. Shattered bat, foul ball outside third. The bat splinters in many, many different pieces all over the place. Still 3-2. Omar Martinez was not with the Bees the last time these two teams met up early in the season. He's a catcher, DHing. 5'11", 192 pounds. He'll be 25 coming up soon, 5th of July, from San Felix in Venezuela. He was the Yankees AAA team last year in Scranton, Wilkes-Barre. So he's got a lot of power based on the numbers, but he's got the low average. Aviators got 3 in the first, if you just joined us, 3 in the second, on a 3-run home run by Cade Marlowe, which knocked out starter Alec Manoa. 6-0 Aviators. Here's a 3-2 pitch again to Omar Martinez, and it's way inside. Ball 4. Estes getting himself in trouble here. He's got a 6-0 lead with one out, the single by Goble. Sanchez walked, and Martinez barely hitting 180 also draws a walk. So back-to-back walks, and the Aviators will set up for a double play as the right-handed hitting right fielder Bryce Teodosio comes up. Teodosio batting 8th. Greenville, South Carolina native, 6'2", 220 pounds, 26 years old. In fact, he just turned 27. Out to the mound, pitching coach Paul Abbott. Estes worked a very efficient first inning, but he hasn't looked anything like that here in the second inning. Aviators lead 6-0. Abbott back to the first base dugout now. Bryce Teodosio. Teodosio, a rarity that he bats right but throws left. He's hitting 286. 5 homers, 17 batted in. The pitch from Estes. Down and away with a breaking ball. Ball 1. The Bees have loaded him up with one out. The right-handed hitting Teodosio waiting deep in the box, open stance from the right side. And the pitch. Swing and a miss. Good fastball. Threw it right by him. One ball and one strike.

There's a high fly ball to right shallow. Dickey coming in, coming in. He's not going to get there. Dickey could not find the ball. And a run scores, and it's now 6-1, Aviators. Dickey fighting the sun, could not find the ball. By the time he found it, it was too late. He came in and could not get there. It's a single by Teodosio. So the Bees get lucky. A fly ball single drives in Goble, and the batter is the right-handed hitting catcher, Logan Porter. Sanchez goes to third. It's a tough Sunfield right now. Martinez to second, and the pitch fouls the plate, strike one on one. 6-1 Aviators in the bottom of the second inning. Logan Porter hitting .211, one homer, 13 batted in. Very good defensive catcher from Phoenix. And he's coming up on his 31st birthday on the 12th of July. Bases loaded, one out. Estes ready to work. Here he comes. Fastball, strike on the inside corner. Good pitch. And the count is 0-2. Two strikes to count. Leadoff man Nelson Rada on deck. And Estes from a stretch. Ready. Bases loaded, one out, the pitch. Checked his swing, took the breaking ball low. One ball and two strikes on catcher Logan Porter. B's ERA, when Porter catches, is way better than it is with the other catchers on the staff, on the roster. Now, Estes with a 1-2 pitch. High, 2-2. In the inning with one out, Goble singled. Then Estes lost his control. He walked Sanchez. Martinez hitting .180, also walked. Teodosio's fly ball, which probably should have been caught, fell in for a single. Porter takes ball three. This is the problem that the Aviators sometimes have. You know, I mean, Porter's batting ninth. The count is 0-2. Ball one, ball two, ball three. Full count. The Aviators are challenging. They blow the challenge. It's a ball. 3-2 the count.

3-2. Estes will try to throw a strike. High fly ball to right. Dickey fighting the sun, going back to the track. It's off the fence. Dickey couldn't find it in the sun. Sanchez scores. Martinez scores. Teodosia the third. And it's a two-run double by Porter. And the Aviators' 6-0 lead is a distant memory.

So Joey Estes trying to find himself. He looked really good into the second inning, and in nothing since.

0: 0-2, only one out. The Aviators had a 6-0 lead, and now it's 6-3. Estes trying to get himself turned around. Rada, single, and was caught stealing in the first inning.
1: Number 30, Nick Hernandez.
0: And the pitch. Swing and a miss, strike three. So he gets Rada. There are two outs. Nick Hernandez starts to throw in the bullpen.
2: Second baseman, number two, Kyren Paris.
0: Kyren Paris, who struck out in the first inning, coming up now. So Estes had a 6-0 lead. It's now 6-3, but with runners at second and third, he can mitigate the damage if he can get Paris. The pitch. Down and in, ball one, breaking ball. Tomorrow, same start time, Luis Morales for Las Vegas, George Klassen for Salt Lake. I apologize for the bad sound quality, folks. I've got to do the game on my cell phone because there is a problem with our regular broadcasting equipment. My apologies. But 1-0, foul back out of play, 1-1. On deck, Christian Moore. Well, control is what did in Salt Lake starter Alec Manoah, giving up 6 runs in an inning and a third. And Estes, not quite as bad with a control trouble here, but he's walked 2 men and they both scored in this inning. 1-1 pitch. Harris lifts it foul to the right, slicing out of play. 1-2. Good crowd tonight. Talking with one of the B's front office people. It's one of those family nights where they get inexpensive family tickets. And a lot of people are here. Beautiful night. Mild temperatures. Gorgeous. 6-3 Aviators, bottom of the second. Nick Hernandez throwing in the bullpen. Paris waiting on the 1-2 pitch from Estes. Up and in, 2-2. Three runs in, 2 men on, 2 men out. 2-2 to count. On right-handed hitting, Kyren Paris. Estes stretches again. Another look at the runners and the 2-2. Breaking ball missed again. 3-2. Boy, Estes, pitch count way up here in the second inning. 3-2 on Paris. Estes stretches again, trying to make his pitch on the 3-2. Here he comes. Breaking ball in there. Strike three call. That's the best breaking ball he's thrown in the game. And he needed to. He needed that one desperately, and he got it. 4 strikeouts for Estes. He strikes out 2 here to end the inning. The Bees do get closer. They cut the Aviators 6-0 lead in half. 3 runs, 2 hits, no errors, 2 left. At the end of 2, Las Vegas 6, Salt Lake 3.
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0: All right, welcome back, friends. Welcome back. Welcome back to Salt Lake City. Top of the third inning, Las Vegas leading 6-3, and Jared Dickey leads off, looks at a fastball, high ball one from reliever Houston Harding. So we're in the top of inning number three. Las Vegas is leading 6-3 in game one of a six-game series. Dickey drove in a run in the first inning with a sacrifice fly against starter Alek Manoah. Fastball's a strike, 1-1. Harding came in, got Tommy White to ground out after Cade Marlowe's three-run home run, and got Brian Servin to strike out on looking. It's Dickey, Lavastida, and Buelvas in the top of the third. Fastball right in there for a strike, 1-2 on Dickey. Eric Martins coaching at third again. Over at first base, Kevin Kuzmanoff. 6-3 Aviators in the top of the third. Houston Harding taking lots and lots and lots of time. Now the pitch. Shattered back ground ball to third. Charged by Candelario. He picks it up and throws him out. One out. One less bat for the rack. Bat splinters in every which direction. Here's Lavastida, who struck out looking in the first inning. One out, nobody on in the top of the third. Houston Harding has retired all three since relieving embattled starter Alek Manoah in the first. 6-3 Aviators, top of the third. Here's Lavastida, pitch high ball one. So I don't see Hernandez throwing anymore. So my guess, well, the bullpen's kind of in shadow, so it's tough to see. High fly down the right field line. Racing over Teodosio, but he's got a room. 1-1 on Brian Lavastida. Hernandez was throwing in the second inning when Estes was having trouble, but I don't see anybody throwing now, so they might let Estes go out and pitch the third. 1-1. Harding set, and the left-hander's pitch to Brian Lavastida. Setting up is Logan Porter, the pitch. High. Fastball, ball two, 2-1. Coast to Coast Fitness scores. We'll pass those along in a little bit. And that includes the big leagues and the PCL. Ted Wien's trivia question also a bit later on. The pitch. Foul back out of play. Fastball, 2-2 to count. Brian Buelvas is on deck, and Colby Halter after that. Harding has a new ball, checks Logan Porter for a sign, and the lefty turns and delivers. And the off-speed breaking ball down under the knees. Full count now to Lavastida. One out in the third. Las Vegas, three in the first, three in the second when they knocked out starter Alek Manoah, and Houston Harding in relief. There's a bounding ball to second. Parris to his left picks it up and throws Lavastida out, and they're two down. So Harding has done a decent job of restoring order. And here's Buelvas, who popped out to shallow right his first time up.
1: Number 21, Brian Buelvas.
0: Here's Buelvas. Pitches a strike, 0-1. One strike on Buelvas. The next one, fastball right down the middle of the plate. And Buelvas down two strikes. Brian, back in wing 21. Athletics signed him as an international free agent in 2019. Breaking ball low and inside, 1-2. Two outs, nobody on top of the third, 6-3 Aviators. At Midland this year, Buelvas hit .287 with three homers. And seven batted in. The pitch. Foul back out of play. Fastball. 1-2. Last year, he was at Midland most of the year. In 70 games, he only hit .194 with five homers and 26 batted in. He's hit much better this year. Here's the 1-2. swing and a miss, strike three. Fastball threw it right by him. Now, Harding did a really good job getting things settled. He retired all five since coming in. Three groundouts and two strikeouts, nothing out of the infield. The Aviators go quietly. At the end of two and a half, it's Las Vegas 6, Salt Lake 3.
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5: Hello.
0: Russ Langer back here in Salt Lake, game one. This is game one of a six-game series. The Aviators lead 6-3. They've won 5 out of 6 on the road trip all in Sacramento. And this is the first of a six-gamer in Salt Lake as their lengthy road trip continues. Joey Estes throws a fastball. Kristen Moore swings and misses strike one. Moore leads the league in on-base percentage. He's been a very tough out, over 400 at on-base percentage. Breaking balls are striking. It's 0-2. And immediately, Estes jumps ahead of Moore. Moore struck out swinging in the first. Moore's batting third. Jamer Candelario on deck, then Ben Goble in the bottom of the third. Estes trying to bounce back from a rough second inning, giving up 3 runs on 2 walks and 3 hits. Pitch missing. 1-2. Coast to Coast Fitness scores. PCL, Albuquerque leading at Round Rock 6-5. They're in the seventh inning. First of six in that series. Swing and a miss, strike three. Good breaking ball. 3 straight strikeouts. For Estes, he's got 5 overall. He has struck out more. Twice. 1 out of the bottom of the third. Las Vegas leading 6-3. Jamer Candelario flat out to deep left. Caught by Brian Buelvis on the track. His first time up. Fifth inning in El Paso. Sacramento leading El Paso 6-0. Former Aviator Big Joe Boyle on and released. Actually, he's starting that game for El Paso. The pitch is ball one to Candelario. Candelario, 249, 4 homers, 24 batted in. Breaking ball, drops in there for a strike. Good pitch. 1-1. Bottom of the third in Tacoma. Reno leads the Tacoma Rainiers 3-0. Pitch is inside. Ball two. 2-1. Estes checking signs. Bases empty. 1 out. Bottom of the third. 6-3 Las Vegas. Checking a swing and a breaking ball is Candelario, and he fouled it back. 2-2. In the major leagues on the Coast to Coast Fitness scoreboard, eighth inning, Washington leading the Red Sox at Fenway 8-1. Bottom of the eighth in Atlanta, the Cardinals lead the Braves 5-3. Eighth inning in Milwaukee, Brewers 6, Reds 2. Bottom of the seventh, Tampa 10, and the Royals 3. There's a pop fly right field side and foul ground, angling over, sliding is Stefanik. He can't get there. Tommy White going back from his first base position. Jared Dickey tried to get there, but way too far for him. Stefanik went into a slide, and he missed by a few feet. We're still 2-2 on Candelario. Top of the sixth at Wrigley, the Cubs lead the Padres 8-3. Fifth inning in Houston, Astros 6, Minnesota 4. Fifth inning in Denver, the Marlins lead the Rockies 5-1. Bottom of the first, Angels and Mariners, no score in Seattle. Pitch fouled away outside first. Giants and Diamondbacks, no score, bottom of the first in Phoenix. Bottom of the first, Dodgers 2, the A's nothing in Sacramento. Now we have some finals to tell you about also. First, Estes 2-2 pitch to Candelario. A breaking ball, bounce foul right to the on-deck man, Ben Goble. Still 2-2. In Baltimore, the White Sox beat the Orioles 9-3. Texas beat Cleveland 4-2. Jake DeGrom is 7th win. Phillies at home shut out the Pirates 8-0. Another breaking ball, bounce foul, same pitch, same result. Detroit beat the Yankees 9-3 on Tarek Skubal. Will that be Tarek Skubal's last game as a Tiger? We'll see. Will he be traded or not? We'll find out. Mets blank the Blue Jays 3-0. Fly ball to right center. Dickey angling over from right, has to plant in a bounce. Again, the Aviators having trouble in the outfield with that sun. One out single brings up Ben Goble.
1: Number 41, Ben Goble.
0: 5 hits for the Bees. Aviators lead 6-3 in the bottom of the third. Anyway, Christopher Sanchez getting that win for the Phillies. Sanchez is now 10-3 with an ERA of 2. A great year. Fastball, little high ball one. Ben Goble. Goble, 304. One homer, 8 runs batted in. One on, one out. Estes stretches and delivers. That's foul back. One and one.

0: Estes has a new ball. Joey peers over his shoulder to see what Candelario's up to. The stretch here and the pitch. Breaking ball low, ball two. 2-1. Ben Goebel is from the town of Cumming, Georgia. 26 years old, 6'1", 192. Angels signed him as a free agent in 2022. And the pitch missed again. 3-1. On deck, Yomar Sanchez. Ben Goebel's grandfather is Tom Pishorek, former outfielder, first baseman, spent 18 years in the big leagues. Dodgers, Braves, Mariners, White Sox, Mets, and Texas Rangers. Tom Pishorek. Pitch misses, ball four, another walk. So Estes, walks got him in trouble in the second, and now first and second, one out in the third. Here's Yomar Sanchez, who walked and scored in the second. All right, here's Yomar Sanchez. The pitch. Breaking ball for ball one. 6-3 Aviators, top bottom half of the third inning. Another note on Ben Goebel's grandfather, Tom Pishorek. When he was at the Dodgers, he was given the nickname Wimpy by Tommy Lasorda. There's a reason for that. Here's the 1-0. High foul off to the left out of play, 1-1. Tommy Lasorda had taken a bunch of minor league players out to dinner. Everybody ordered a steak, except for Ben Goebel, who ordered, except for Tom Pishorek. Tom Pishorek ordered a hamburger. And so, Lasorda called him Wimpy. Breaking ball barely missed somewhere. Good looking pitch. 2-1. So Estes got in trouble in the second when he began to nibble. The nibbles led to walks. Now here with one out, the single by Candelario, a walk to Goebel. It's 2-1 on Sanchez. Infield looking for two. Estes ready. Here he comes. Swing and a miss. Good, hard breaking ball. 2-2. Estes stares in. Servan offers up a target. Candelario off second. Goebel off first. One out. And the pitch. Swing and a miss. Strike three. Good curveball. Got him. So Estes made his pitch when he had to there. Two outs in the bottom of the third. Left-handed hitting DH Omar Martinez comes up now. Six strikeouts for Estes. In Joey's last start, he lasted five innings. It took 92 pitches. Allowed two runs on solo home runs. Jason Cruz and Oslavius Basabe homered off of him in Sacramento. Pitch missing, ball one. But he got the win. That was that 4-3 game. All three of Estes' wins have been on the road. He has not won a game at Las Vegas Ballpark this year. Candelario at second, Goebel at first. A 1-0 to Martinez. Way inside, 2-0. Martinez only hitting 187. He's got 8 homers, 18 batted in. But Estes hasn't thrown him anything over the plate yet. Walked him in the second. Now it's 2-0 here. Outfield fairly deep. Is Martinez low average, but he's got some power. The pitch. Way inside again. 3-0. So Estes throwing a lot of pitches. Hernandez was throwing in the second, and there are a couple of guys milling around in the bullpen now. Here's the 3-0 pitch on the way. Martinez takes ball four. So Estes really hurting himself with these walks. Candelario's at third. Goebel to second. Martinez to first. Estes wants to challenge it, and he's right. It's a strike. So instead of 3-0, it's 3-1. So Estes still has his shot here. Candelario goes back to second base. Goebel back to first with two outs in the bottom of the third. 6-3 Aviators. The count is 3-1 now to Omar Martinez. Left-handed batter with his cherry red batting gloves. The pitch. Swing and a miss. 3-2. Full count and two down. The runners will move. Candelario from second, Goble from first. Estes ready. A look at the runners. Now he's off the rubber. And Martinez back in again. The stretch. Everybody has reset and regrouped. The runners go. There's a tapper foul. Third base way. Still 3-2.
1: Warming up to the Aviators. Number 30, Nick Hernandez.
0: Nick Hernandez is throwing for the second time in the Aviator pen. Estes takes a deep breath. Candelario again will run from second on this 3-2 pitch with two outs. Goble, in turn, will be on the move from first. 6-3 Aviators, bottom of the third. Estes trying to make his pitch on the 3-2. There's a ball hit fair down the right field line in the corner, and the walks are going to hurt Estes again. Candelario scores. Goble scores. Two-run double by Martinez, and it's now a 6-5 Aviator lead in the bottom of the third inning.

0: The batter is Bryce Teodosio. So the Aviator lead, which a moment ago was 6-0, is now 6-5. Estes has walked three men in the last inning and a third, and all three of the walks have been cashed in. Teodosio swings and misses strike one. Teodosio had a fly ball to right that on a normal night would have been caught, but Derek Dickey had trouble finding it in the sun, and it plopped in for a single. That knocked in a run. Martinez, the tying run at second. Estes with a strike one pitch. Swing and a miss. Fastball. 2-0-2. This might be Estes' last inning, with Hernandez up and throwing for now the second time in the bullpen. Now the 0-2 to Teodosio, hitting 292. Swing and a miss, strike three. Got him with a fastball. So Estes wasn't fooling around at Teodosio. But two more runs score on two hits. No errors. One man left. Now, at the end of three complete, the score. Las Vegas 6, Salt Lake 5.
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0: Hello, hello, hello, hello, hello, hello. Welcome back. Welcome back to Salt Lake City, everybody. Top of the fourth inning, the Aviators were hit 6-0, but that lead has shriveled to 6-5. Fourth inning, Colby Halter leads off, takes a strike from left-handed reliever Houston Harding. Harding came in after Cade Marlowe's three-run home run made it 6-0 Aviators in the second, and he's done a great job so far. Pitch bounces away 1-1. He's retired all five, three groundouts, two strikeouts. Halter struck out in his only at-bat against the starter Alek Manoah. After Colby Halter, top of the order, Drew Swift and Michael Stefanik. Swing and a miss, fastball, 1-2. The thing about right field here, and I'm talking about Dickey having trouble, it's not just the sun, but the shadows are extremely dark. That's what one of the people working here in the Salt Lake ballpark was explaining to me. So right field is tough until the shadows cover the rest of that field. Pitches up and away. 2-2 on Colby Halter. With Hernandez throwing in the bullpen, my guess is that they might pull Estes after three innings. Fastball a little outside. 3-2 on Colby Halter. Drew Swift waiting on deck. The lefty, Harding, delivers. Fastball missing. Ball four. So Halter was behind in the count, but he walks. First walk allowed by Harding. And a batter, Drew Swift. Friends, and when you're in the market for sports collectibles, you got to check out Legacy Sports in Las Vegas at Flamingo in the 215. Legacy Sports has tons of fun collectible stuff and materials for your collection. 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But the main thing is you strike the Swift 0-1.
3: 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Football, baseball, basketball, newer cards, vintage cards. Here's the pitch. Fouled away by Swift, 0-2. Check them out. Legacy Sports, they got non-sports items too, Pokemon and other things. Flamingo in the 215. Great, great folks at Legacy Sports. Halter at first, nobody out. Top of the fourth. And Swift lifts one foul to the right. That's out of play. Great crowd here tonight. 0-2. And the look here. 0-2.
4: Justin Dunn.
3: Ground ball to second to his left is Parrish. He picks it up and throws out Swift. One out. On the play, Halter takes second. Parrish showing good range to his left to get that ball. Here's Stefanik. Two hard base hits, both of them off the starter, Manoah. Two for two with two runs scored. Facing Houston Harding for the first time. Salt Lake has action in their bullpen. Right-hander Justin Dunn is throwing in the bullpen. Ball one to Stefanik. So Halter at second, one out. We're in the top of the fourth, Las Vegas leading 6-5. Here's the pitch. It's a strike. Throw to third and stolen base attempt and in with a steal is Halter. Colby got way off the bag. And then he took off and he made it with a head first dive, beating the throw by the catcher Logan Porter under the tag of third baseman Jeimer Candelario. The count is 1-1 on Stefanik with an RBI opportunity now. The Bees pull the infield in. Harding's pitch. Fastball down and in. He checked up on his swing. For Halter, I believe that's his fourth steal for the Aviators. Breaking balls to strike to Stefanik. 2-2 now. Last day of June, and the Aviators know they're playoff bound. Salt Lake trying to be the team that plays them. Who will play the Aviators in the playoffs? Anybody's guess. Here's the pitch. Hard ground ball to first, grabbed by Goebel. He'll step on the bag for out number two, and the ball was hit so hard that Halter did not have a chance to come home. So Stefanik has hit the ball hard three times, two for three. Halter at third with two outs, and here's Marlowe. Hit by a pitch and scored, and he ended Alec Manoah's night with a three-run home run to right. And he's facing Houston Harding for the first time.

0: Top of the fourth, Las Vegas 6, Salt Lake 5. Same start time tomorrow. 5:35 Pacific time, 5:20 pregame show. Luis Morales. This foul back, strike one by Momo. Luis is 0-2. Righty George Clausen, 3-6 for Salt Lake. In the six games in Sacramento, Morales was the only one who didn't pitch well, the only starter who didn't pitch well. Long drive to center. Rada going back, turns, and makes the catch. Aldo hit it well, but he's out. The Aviators get Hall to the third with one out, but that's as far as he gets. No runs, no hits, no errors. One left. We now go to the bottom of the fourth inning, and the score, Las Vegas 6, Salt Lake 5.
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0: Welcome back, friends. Welcome back. Yes. The Aviators now leading 6-5 over Salt Lake. We go to the bottom of the fourth inning, and it is a new pitcher for the Aviators. Relieving starter Joey Estes, righty Nick Hernandez. Hernandez first pitch, breaking ball low, ball one. To the right-handed hitting Salt Lake catcher Logan Porter. Doubled in two runs in the second inning. So Estes, five strong innings in Sacramento to get the win, but struggles with his control here. He'll get no decision. Goes out leading 6-5 after three. There's a strike, 1-1. So Estes, three innings, and is charged with five runs earned. Six hits, although not all the hits were his fault. So balls hit to right. It's a tough sun and shadow field. They gave Dickey a tough time on a couple of those balls. Breaking ball, swing and a miss, strike two. But Estes did strike out six in the three innings. But he issued three walks, and all three walks were converted to runs. So Hernandez pitching here. The pitch to Porter on the 1-2. Barely missed. Servin thought it was a strike. He was coming out of his crouch to throw the ball around. Played up. Jared Duerson said, not quite. Ball two, very close pitch. Nick Hernandez, in his 30s, from the Houston area. Here's the pitch now. Way high, 3-2. Hernandez has had an up-and-down year. Two wins, one loss in 20 games before tonight. A 7.76 ERA. 3-2 on Logan Porter, the pitch. Swing and a miss, strike three. Good 3-2 breaking ball, got him. Swinging way early, he fooled him. One out and Nelson Rada coming up. Now Nelson Rada, who against Estes singled and then was caught stealing when Brian Servin threw him out trying to steal second. And then Estes struck him out in the second inning. Third baseman Halter comes in case of a bunt. He's in tight at the grass at third. The pitch from Hernandez. That's a strike at the knees, 0-1. Good pitch. Nick Hernandez, 6'1", 212 pounds, 31 years old, out of Missouri City, Texas. He had a great year for Sugarland last year, and big lead time by the parent Astros. Swing and a miss. Good breaking ball, 0-2. Estes likely will pitch the Sunday finale after pitching the opener here. That Sunday game will be a little earlier. It'll be not a day game, but it'll be a 5:05 start Pacific time, half hour earlier than the other games. Hernandez pitches. Swing and a miss. Good low breaking ball. Well, that is two outs. Hernandez has struck out Porter and Rada. And the batter, Tyron Harris. Hernandez pitched once in the six-game series in Sacramento. That was 4 days ago. He allowed five earned runs on three hits and a walk and hit two batters, not one of his better outings. His ERA went up a full run. And the pitch. Breaking ball away off the glove of Servin, ball 1-1-0. Harris struck out twice against Estes, once swinging, once looking. Bottom of the fourth inning, Las Vegas leading 6-5. Again, we apologize for the poor sound quality. You're hearing it on my cell phone because our regular equipment is on the fritz. Here's the pitch. That skips in there for a ball. 2-0. Baseball lit at birthdays on the 30th of June. Former Albuquerque Duke, Mike Judd. Chan Ho Park, 53 years old today. Mark Grucholonik. Born in the state in 1970. Doug DiCenzo, Tony Fernandez, Bud Black, all with birthdays today. There's a strike. 2-1 on Kyron Paris. Ron Swoboda, born in this state in 1944. One of the real good guys. And Hernandez, ready. Here's the 2-1 pitch to Kyron Paris. Breaking ball, foul back out of play. 2-2. Ron Swoboda. Right fielder, mostly for the New York Mets. Ron got a chance to get to know him because when New Orleans had a team in the PCL, he was one of the broadcasters. He seldom traveled, but every time we go to New Orleans, we always had great conversations with Ron Swoboda. Swing and a miss. Strike three. Hernandez looking very sharp, relieves Estes, and strikes out all three. So Hernandez strikes out the side in the fourth. Likely he'll be back in there when the fifth inning rolls around. At the end of four, the score, Las Vegas 6, Salt Lake 5.
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0: Number 18, Justin
1: Bellis. Okay, my good friends, we are now going into inning number 5. Las Vegas leading 6-5. Now, battle of the bullpens. Houston Harding did a very good job in relief of Salt Lake starter Alek Manoah. 2 2/3, no runs, no hits. He retired 8 of 9. He walked Colby Hulter. That was the only blemish. He had 2 strikeouts. Great job by Houston Harding. New pitcher, big righty Justin Dunn. Fastball for a strike to Tommy White. White in this game against Manoah hit by a pitch in the back with the bases loaded in the first, got an RBI. And Harding got him to ground out down the third baseline in the second. Good play by third baseman Jaimer Candelaria. Pitch breaking ball low, 1-1. Justin Dunn, 6'2", right-hander, 210 pounds. He'll be 31 in September. He's from Freeport, New York. And pitching in the fifth inning. Aviators up 6-5. White looks at a pitch low, 2-1. Dunn, this year, has been in 17 games before today. 2 of them starts. 1 win, 3 losses, an ERA of an even 6. 27 innings, 30 hits. It's allowed 3 home runs, walked 18, struck out 22. Okay numbers. White takes low, 3-1. Brian Servin is on deck, and then Jared Dickey in the fifth. Dunn stares in, nobody on, nobody out in the Vegas fifth. And here is the 3-1 pitch. Tommy White swings. He bangs one in the right field for a base hit. 3-1 fastball. He took it the other way. That's the Aviators' first hit since the second inning. Their fourth hit of the game. They lead 6-5. Brian Servin, who's walked to 4 in a row and struck out, coming up now. Ted Wiens' trivia question. Among all of the current major leaguers, who has the most career base hits? Who leads all current major league players in base hits? The most hits. Answer coming up. Here is Servin, breaking ball, low ball 1, 1-0. One ball and no strikes. Justin Dunn, the third pitcher for Salt Lake. He's ready, and the 1-0 to Servin. Brian takes that one up and in. 2 balls and no strikes. Dunn stretches. White, a short lead off first, and the pitch. Swing and a miss, fastball. Threw it right by him. One-headed swing by Servin. 2-1. Justin Dunn played 3 years at Boston College. Then the Mets got him with the 19th overall pick in the draft 10 years ago, 2016. Pitch outside. 3-1 on Brian Servin. Got a straight fastball, a slider. Those are his main 2 pitches. Curveball and changeup are his last pitches. White off first, maybe 2 steps off the bat. Servin hits a ground ball in the left field for a base hit. You got a 3-1 fastball, pull it out there. White to second stops. Servin has his first hit. He's 1-for-2. Christian Moore gets the ball back in from left field. So the Aviators greet Justin Dunn with singles to right by White and to left by Servin. And with that base hit, Servin's hitting streak reaches 9 games. The Aviators now with 5 hits. 2-on-2 out for Dickey. Dickey has knocked in a run with a sacrifice fly and hit a shattered back ground ball to third. He's 0-for-1 with a run batted in. They're in at the corners. They think Dickey is bunting. The stretch. Dickey's not bunting on the first pitch. Fastball strike 1 called, 0-1. Anyway, Justin Dunn, way back in 2018, was traded by the Mets to the Mariners in a big trade involving Robinson Cano, pitcher Edwin Diaz, made his big league debut against the Reds in the summer of 2019. Swing and a miss. Good off-speed breaking ball. 0-2 on Dickey. Two strikes. They back up at the corners. They no longer think Dickey is running. Tommy White at second for Las Vegas. Ryan Serban at first. Nobody out. Fifth inning. 6-5 Aviators. And Dunn went from there. He's with the Mariners. He pitched in 2020 with him, 4-1 as a starter with an ERA just over 4 for Seattle. Then was traded to the Reds. Trade involving Eugenio Suarez. High foul to the left out of play. 0-2 on Jared Dickey. The interesting note on Dunn, he was hurt and missed basically all of 2023, 2024. Became the first Mariners pitcher in history to record back-to-back outings of at least six innings pitched and one hit or fewer allowed. The pitch is in there. Strike three call. Dickey out on strikes. So with first and second, nobody out, Dunn gets Dickey looking. Fastball on the inside corner just above the knees. Good pitch. There's Lavastida, who against Manoah struck out and against Harding grounded out. That's pretty good. Back-to-back outings of at least six innings or more with one hit or fewer. Among pitchers age 24 or younger, that's only been accomplished three other times in a single season since the Mariners began life in 1977 as an expansion team. There's ball one to Lavastida. Dennis Eckersley, Marvin Freeman, Barry Zito. The last pitcher of any age to accomplish the feat was Trevor Bauer in 2019. The pitch. Lavastida, a high drive to center. Rada's right there, though, to make the catch, and the runners return. White to second, Serving to first. Lavastida 0 for 3. That fly ball to center. Two outs for Brian Welbas. Last year, Dunn was with the White Sox AAA team, the Charlotte Knights. He had a good June, 2.7 ERA in the month of June for Justin Dunn. Two out for Buelvas. Pitch, fly ball to center. That should be caught. Rada waiting right there in his tracks. He's got it. And Dunn allowed singles to White and Servin, but then he retired Dickey, Lavastida, and Buelvas in succession. No runs, two hits. No errors, two left. At the end of 4.5, Las Vegas 6, Salt Lake 5.
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0: Yes, welcome back to deep. Bottom of the fifth inning, Russ Langer with you in Salt Lake, 6-5 Aviators. 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Pitches ball one. Nick Hernandez, second inning of work. He struck out the side in the fourth in relief of Joey Estes. Christian Moore struck out twice against Estes. Takes ball two. 2-0. Again, Moore leads the league in on-base percentage. He has developed a very good eye. Early in the season, he was chasing a lot more pitches out of the strike zone. Become a lot more disciplined as the season has unfolded. And he's hitting .330 with 9 home runs. Ground ball to the hole. It's short. Picked up by Swift. Long throw and a bounce. And they got him. Drew Swift, with the help of Tommy White, doing the splits at first. And Drew Swift just turned his magic again. Wow. That's why Fran Reardon says he's the best shortstop I have ever seen. Off-balance throw in the dirt. Tommy White dug it out by doing the splits. Great play at both ends. One out. Here's Candelario. Flied out to deep left to the warning track against Estes and singled and scored in the third against Estes. 6-5 Aviators in the bottom of the fifth inning. Nick Hernandez deals. Breaking ball to low ball one, 1-0. Ted Weems trivia in the last half inning. What current major league player has more career base hits than anyone else in the majors right now? The answer, Dodger first baseman Freddie Freeman with over 2,500 hits. Yep. Can he get 3,000? Maybe. All depends how long he decides to hang around. Pitch in the dirt, 2-0. I love the fact that when Joshua Kuroda Grauer got his first big league hit, Freddie Freeman stood there and gave him a big smile and congratulations. That's class. Pitch is a strike on the inside corner, 2-1. But Freeman's known for stuff like that. Candelario with Ben Goble on deck. Bottom of the fifth, 1 out, nobody on. Estes will get no decision. And the bearded right hitter, Nick Hernandez, with a 2-1. That one is ball three. Close. 3-1.
1: Everybody, let's go ahead.
0: And the pitch. Breaking ball. Bends in there for a strike. Count fills up at 3-2. Hernandez doesn't knock the bat under your hands. 89, 90 miles an hour. He's got good breaking stuff. Good off-speed stuff. 3-2 on Jaimer Candelario, hitting .253. Four homers and 24 batted in. Switch hitter from New York, born in New York City. Line drive foul to the right. Still 3-2 on Candelario. This date in 1995, Eddie Murray collected his 3,000th career hit. And he did it against the Twins' Mike Trombley in a 4-1 Cleveland win at the Metrodome. Pitch swung on and missed, strike three. 2 down. And batter Ben Goble. Goble in this game against Estes singled and scored and walked and scored. So Hernandez has retired all five and struck out four of them. Very sharp so far. Anyway, when Eddie Murray did that, 3,000th hit, became the 20th player to get that milestone. And the third to do it wearing a Cleveland uniform. The speaker was the first. The pitch is ball one. 1-0 to Ben Goble. Bottom of the fifth inning. Las Vegas led 6-0. They now lead 6-5. 2 outs and the base is empty. Hernandez working from the third base side of the rubber. Now he unravels and delivers. As a breaking ball fouled off to the right. 1-1. Again, the Aviators starters in the Sacramento series all did well, except for Luis Morales. Zhen Zhuang pitched well twice. Game 1 on Tuesday, Game 6 on Sunday. Estes went 5 good innings to get a win. Cade Morris looked great. Jacob Lopez looked great. Here's the 1-1 on the way. try to hold up on a fastball. He falls down, and that's going to cost him a strike. It's 1-2. Brady Basso on relief looked good. Ben Bowden picked up a save. James Gonzalez looked good in his last outing. C.D. Pelham pitched well. Junior Tor pitched well in relief. And Sacramento only had one good day offensively when they scored 13 and one run. Other than that, they were shut down on offense by Aviator pitching and defense. The 1-2 swing and a miss, strike three. Well, this is Nick Hernandez at his absolute best. Two perfect innings, and he has struck out 5 out of 6. 5 complete innings are done. We head to the 6th. Las Vegas 6, Salt Lake 5.
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0: Welcome back, friends. Yeah, we're in the sixth inning. Game one of a 16 series. Beautiful night. AJ Causey throwing in the Las Vegas bullpen. And we are now in inning number 6. 6-5 in favor of the Aviators. They were up 3-0 after one, 6-0 after an inning and a half, and now it's 6-5. Justin Dunn in his second inning relief effort. This is a fastball for ball one to Colby Halter. Halter against the starter, Manoah, struck out. And against Harding, he was the only man to reach against Harding. Drew a walk against him. Great job by Harding. Dunn threw a scoreless fifth inning, surviving singles by White and Servin. Pitches high, 2-0. After Halter's the top of the order, Drew Swift.

0: Okay.
1: Here's the 3-1 now. Halter swings and fouls it off, 3-2. Beg your pardon, folks. We're just trying to get the regular Comrex unit revived here. Want to give thanks, by the way, to the Salt Lake Bees for being so prompt in sending us help. We appreciate it with our equipment issues. 3 balls and 2 strikes on Colby Halter. Justin Dunn stares in, and the veteran righty ready. Nobody on, nobody out in the sixth. Aviators up by 1 run. 3-2 is high, ball 4. Halter walks for the second time. First walk allowed by Dunn. And a batter is Drew Swift. Swift has been busy. He has walked and scored. Walked and scored again, and then grounded out and made at least one great play at shortstop in this game. Swift waiting. And done. Ready to pitch. Fastball. Strike on the inside corner. Nothing in one.

foul. Swift late on that breaking ball, swinging and missing. Two strikes on Swift, and he's out on strikes. So Swift on the 0-2 goes down on strikes. Second strikeout for Dunn. One on, one out for Stefanik. Two for three with two singles and two runs scored. Grounded out sharply to first his last time up.

throw to first base, and back in there's Colby Halter. Halter stole third base in the fourth inning. We're in the top of the sixth. Las Vegas leading 6-5. Great crowd here tonight in Salt Lake. At the ballpark at America First Square. Here's the pitch. High fouled off to the right. 0-1. Stefanik had several very good years for Salt Lake. And one of the teams he hit the hardest while he was with Salt Lake was the Aviators. Yeah, he killed the Aviators for years. And now he's with them. The old story, if you can't beat them, sign them. At first base, Halter leads away. He's got a good lead. Breaking ball low under the knees. Stefanik looks down at third base coach Eric Martins. 1-1 the count. On deck, Cade Marlowe, whose 3-run home run in the second inning knocked out starter Alek Manoah and gave the Aviators a 6-0 lead. They lead 6-5 now. There goes Halter. Good jump. Check swing foul. I'll tell you what, Stefanik, if he doesn't check his swing, Halter has that base stolen. Because he had a great jump on Justin Dunn. Got to go back. 1-2 to count. 6 runs, 5 hits, no errors for Las Vegas. 5 runs, 6 hits, no errors for the Bees. Stefanik, right side of the infield, wide open. Halter leads away. Dunn stretches. Halter does not go. A ground ball in the left field. Another base hit for Stefanik. Halter stops at second. Stefanik has 3 hits for the second consecutive game. He'd been slumping going into Sunday's finale in Sacramento. He went 3-for-5, and he's 3-for-4 in this game. So he's really on a pinch. Third hit off of Dunn. The Aviators have 6 hits overall to match the 6 hits put up by Salt Lake. 2 on, 1 out in the sixth. Aviators threatened against Dunn in the fifth with 2 on and nobody out and didn't score. Now they got 2 on and 1 out, and the batter, Cade Marlowe, hit by a pitch and scored. Launched a 3-run home run. Those at-bats were against Manoah. And Harding got him to fly out. He's facing Dunn for the first time. Swing and a miss at a breaking ball. Strike one. 1 strike on Cade Marlowe. Marlowe, 316, 7 home runs. He's knocked in 45. Dunn stretches. A look back at Halter. Fastball outside. Ball one. 1 ball and 1 strike to count. Nobody throwing in the Salt Lake pen yet.

0: Causey has been throwing in the aviator pen. It looks like he's going to pitch the bottom of this inning after Nick Hernandez. Two beautiful innings for him. 1-1. A tapper foul behind the plate. Off-speed pitch, Cade swinging early. Count is 1-2. One ball and two strikes. Aviators trying to get it done without Joshua Carota-Grauer, Daryl Hernandez, Brett Harris designated for assignment. Here's the 1-2 pitch on the way. Halter lifts it foul to the left out of play. 1-2 still. Colby Halter's first game back from AA, 6-1-2-0-7, 24 years old. He had .280 in Midland last year, stole 22 bases. He's the runner at second. Stefanik at first, Marlowe with a one ball, two strike count. Dunn stretches and throws. Fastball just low. That was close. 2-2. Tommy White on deck. Dunn stares in. Porter offers up a sign. And now a target. Halter off second. Stefanik the runner at first. Line drive in a right. That's going to fall for a base hit. Halter being sent in. Here comes the throw by Teodosio. He's in standing. Over to third on the play goes Stefanik. It's an RBI single by Marlowe, who has four RBIs. The Aviators now take a 7-5 lead. Good at bat by Marlowe. Got an off-speed pitch. Dropped the bad head and single to right. Halter scoring easily from second base. And the Aviators cash in the leadoff walk. And Stefanik goes first to third. So Marlowe with four RBIs. He now has 46 on the year. Here's White. 1-for-2 at a single, hit by a pitch and scored a run. Single to right against this pitcher, Dunn. His last time up, leading off the fifth. Now we're in the sixth. And Salt Lake's going to get somebody else up in the bullpen. Tommy swings through a fastball. Strike one, 0-1. One strike on Tommy White. Tommy checking with Jared Duerson to see if he swung at a strike. Tommy, 299. Seven homers, 39 driven in. Stefanik off third. Marlowe, good speed off first. Draws the throw, and he just gets back. Marlowe was leaning. A better throw, and he might have been picked off. Throw, Goble straddling the bag, had to reach to his left, catch the throw, and then reach back across his body. By the time he did that, Marlowe got back in. The pitch. White swings and lifts that one foul to the right out of play. Remember, Marlowe has 19 steals and has not been caught. 7-5 Aviators in the sixth. Stefanik off the bag at third. Marlowe off first. A good-sized lead held on by Goble. Here's the 0-2 pitch to White. Tommy lines it down the right field line, slicing foul and out of play. Off the screen, and the right fielder Teodosio goes to run it down. Brian Servin is on deck. Dunn gets a new ball. Stefanik off the bag at third. Eric Martin says something to him. Backpedals into the coaching box. Marlowe off first. 0-2 remains on Tommy White. A tough man to strike out normally. Also a tough man to walk. He loves to swing the bat. Here's the 0-2 from Dunn. Nope, throw to first. Marlowe again scrambles back in on his hands and knees. 0-2. Aviators were up 3-0, 6-0, 6-5, now 7-5. 0-2 on Tommy White. Done. Ready. There goes Marlowe. The pitch is low. Throw to second base. He slides head first and he steals it. Marlowe is 20-for-20. The pitch was strike three to Marlowe. Porter's throw was late.
1: Catcher number 5.
0: Third strikeout for Dunn, but Marlowe is a perfect 20 out of 20 in steals. Top of the sixth, 7-5 Aviators. Got that left hand in just before the tag. Here's Servin. Walked to knock in a run, struck out and singled. 1-for-2 with an RBI. Ground ball to third. There to pick it up is Candelario. He throws out Servin, and that's the inning. So for the second consecutive inning, the Aviators threaten against Dunn. They do get a run this time. One run, two hits, no errors, two left. We go to the bottom of the sixth inning. The score in Salt Lake, the Aviators 7 and the Bees 5.
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trying to get our technical issues ironed out. So we do got to do this one on the phone. Sorry about that, folks. Once in a while, those cell phone technology comes in handy, but apologize for the poor sound quality. All right, making his AAA debut right now for the Aviators, righty A.J. Causey, C-A-U-S-E-Y. Causey's a sidearmer. He throws a sinker and a slider mostly. Born in Madison, Alabama, went to the University of Tennessee. First pitch is ball one to Yomer Sanchez, who against Estes walked and scored and struck out. Nick Hernandez, two beautiful innings. Perfect. Six up, six down with five strikeouts. Sidearm pitch in for a strike. 1-1. So Hernandez, his best outing of the year. He's had longer outings of three innings, but he never pitched better than he did tonight. Ground ball fouled outside first. 1-2 on Yomer Sanchez. A.J. Causey, 6'3", 210 pounds. A.J.'s 23, he'll be 24 in November. Born in Madison, Alabama. At AA Midland this year, got into 27 games out of the bullpen. 3-6, two saves, a 7.92 ERA. High ERA. Pitch is a ball on a check swing appeal. Nope, no swing down at third. Confirms Raul Moreno. 2-2 on Sanchez. At Midland, Causey threw 25 innings, allowed 26 hits. Walked 12, struck out 25. Breaking ball low, 3-2. And so it's unclear as to the reason for his high ERA. These other numbers really aren't bad. He went to Sparkman High School in Madison, Alabama. He went to Jacksonville State for 2 years before making the move to the University of Tennessee. Pitch chop foul off the first base dugout screen. Still 3-2 on Yomer Sanchez. Omar Martinez on deck, then Bryce Teodoso. Fastball, foul back, still 3-2. A.J. Causey, AAA debut, following Joey Estes, who went three innings, and Nick Hernandez, who went two innings, to the mound. Causey in the sixth, wearing number 41. Slender righty, another 3-2 to Sanchez, way outside in low ball four. So the walk, bring up Omar Martinez, who walked and scored and doubled in two runs facing Estes. At Jacksonville State, Causey was a closer as a freshman and a Friday night starter as a sophomore. He also played some first base. Transferred to Tennessee in 2024. The Volunteers used him as their Friday night guy for the first month of conference play. This is ball one to Martinez. Then they brought him in behind an opener. The pitch. That's a strike, 1-1. Causey tied for the NCAA Division I lead with 13 wins when he helped Tennessee win its first ever national title. Kansas City chose him in the fifth round in 2024. Pitch missing and the count 2-1 now on Omar Martinez. But Kansas City and the A's made a trade this past February. A.J. Causey from Mitch Spence. There's a liner in the center, a base hit on a 2-1 pitch. Heading for third base is Sanchez. The throw to third, he's safe. Martinez, 2-for-2, bangs a single to center. Sanchez hesitated and decided to test Cade Marlowe. Fairly close play, but he got in there. So now, the Aviators leading 7-5. Sanchez at third, Martinez at first, Teodosio 1-for-2 with a fly ball single and an RBI. Struck out against Estes his last time up. Pitch is ball one. The pitch.
Breaking ball, missing. 2-0. So the Aviators leading 7-5, but right away, it's Salt Lake rallying here against rookie righty A.J. Cousy in the sixth inning. Time run at first, Martinez. Sanchez at third, the pitch. Missed again. Now it's 3-0. Now you can't blame the young man for having some butterflies. First time at AAA, and he's on the road in front of a big crowd. The pitch. Ball four, the bases are loaded. A walk, a single, and a walk. And Cousy's in all kinds of hot water. Here comes Paul Abbott. The Aviators are getting somebody else up in the bullpen, I believe. Porter has doubled in two runs against Estes and struck out facing Nick Hernandez. The Aviators are up 7-5, but now the Bees have the bases loaded with nobody out. And Abbott out there sharing his thoughts with the young A.J. Cousy. Brian Servant is there also. Cousy again, that sidearm delivery. Sinkers, sliders, got a curveball also and a changeup. Anytime you're a sidearmer, you really rely on deception. Porter 1-for-2, the pitch. Ground ball foul outside third. Strike one, a sinker ball. 0-1 the count. 90 miles an hour. So Sanchez at third with nobody out. Martinez the tying run at second. Chad Doso at first. Nobody out. One strike on Cousy. Cousy on Logan Porter. Cousy with Paul Abbott's advice ringing in his ears. Infield is back. They'll give up a run for double play here in a two-run game, except for first baseman White. White will come home if the ball's hit to him. Swing and a miss. Good, slow breaking ball. 79 miles an hour. And it's 0-2. Two strikes on Logan Porter. Cousy, set. Bases loaded, nobody out. Slider low. One ball and two strikes. Sanchez off the bag at third, hands on his hips. Martinez at second, Teodosio at first. He tried to hole up on an outside pitch, strike three on the appeal at first. Said Trevor Daniger, and Porter knew it. He was walking away before Daniger even pumped his fist. So there's a big strikeout for young A.J. Cousy. Bigs has loaded one out. Nelson Rada has singled and struck out twice. He's 1-for-3. Cousy set and deals. Strike 0-1. Aviators looking for double play ball. The pitch. Rada lifts it foul to the left. It reflects off the netting and goes out of play. Meanwhile, Salt Lake gets somebody up in their bullpen. Justin Dunn has pitched two innings. It's Taylor Saucedo, left-hander from Honolulu. 0-2 on Nelson Rada, hitting 280. Pitch in the dirt. 1-2. Rada, two homers, 25 batted in. Sanchez stands at third. Martinez at second. Teodosio at first. Cousy in his AAA debut. Bases loaded, one out, and now he deals. Drive in the air to right. Dickey going back, going back, going back, going back, going back. And Dickey makes a great catch. Spins and fires it back in near the 380 sign. Sanchez tags and scores. Martinez tags and takes third. Long sacrifice fly by Rada. The Aviators' lead is now cut to 7-6. Good play by Dickey. Dickey had trouble with a Sunfield earlier in the game. This time he had a great back. And on the warning track, he made a backhand catch to the right of the 385 sign. Nice play. Rod against the RBI. Sanchez tags and scores. Runners at the corners now. Martinez tagged and took third. Teodosio stayed home at first. First and third, two down. Here's Kyron Paris. He struck out twice against Estes and once against Hernandez. 0-for-3 with three strikeouts. 7-6 Aviators. The runner goes.
pitch fouled away. The runner from first, Teodosio, was running, and the pitch was fouled away. Sinker ball, strike one. Martinez at third, Teodosio at first. Two outs. Aviators with a 7-6 lead. They've led the whole way, but they did lead 6-0. Now it's 7-6. Causey trying to get in the dugout with a lead. Pitch fouled at the plate, 0-2. When Causey has that deception going with that sidearm delivery, that can create kind of a wiffle ball action to his changeup and his slider. Now the pitch. Breaking ball outside. Kind of a frisbee slider there, backhanded by Servin. 1-2. Martinez at third. Teodosio at first. Two outs in the bottom of the sixth inning. Righty Andrew Bass starts to throw in the Aviators bullpen. 1-2 pitch on the way to Paris. Nope, throw to first. Teodosio dives back in there. 7-6 Aviators, home half of the sixth. Causey looks in, working from the first base side of the slab, stretches, the runner goes, pitch is low. No throw by Servin. And Teodosio, the uncontested stolen base of second base, diving in safely with no throw. Count now 2-2 with two on and two out. A base hit by Parrish could give Salt Lake the lead. Causey has other ideas. The 2-2, slider inside, 3-2. Causey advanced quickly to the Royal system, and now he's at Triple-A in the A system. But in his debut, trying to mitigate the damage here. Here's the 3-2. Inside and low, ball four. He walks his third man of the inning. The batter is the very dangerous Christian Moore. I tell you, that's not what the Aviators wanted. They did not want the man leading the league in on-base percentage to bat here with the bases loaded against the rookie right-hander, but that's what they've got. 7-6. Aviators clinging to the lead now. Three walks and a single and a long sacrifice fly in the inning. Moore 0-for-3. Takes ball one. You've got to throw the ball over the plate to Moore. If you don't, he's not swinging. Great eye at the plate, 1-0. He struck out against Estes twice, and Hernandez coming to the ground out to the hole at short and a great play by Swift, 1-0. Fly ball to center on a slider. Marlowe waiting. He's got it, and Causey's out of the inning. A lot of traffic on the base paths, but for all that, the Bees are able to collect just one run on one hit. No errors. They leave the bases loaded. Now we go to the seventh inning. Las Vegas 7, Salt Lake 6.

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2: Looks like we're back in business with our equipment issues, at least for now. Oh, high tech can be so fickle, don't you know? Hopefully we're okay for the night. And now we're going to the seventh inning, and it's been an interesting game. The Aviators had a 6-0 lead. They're still leading, but it's 7-6 into the seventh inning. New pitcher Taylor Salcedo throws a pitch that promptly hits Jared Dickey. So the Aviators have been hit a few times. Marlowe and Tommy White were hit back-to-back in the first by a struggling Alek Manoah. And now Salcedo, the fourth Salt Lake pitcher, comes in and plunks Dickey on the right side. So Dickey's aboard. Dickey might run. He can pick him up and lay him down. The third pitcher for Salt Lake was Justin Dunn. He's finished after two innings. He allowed one run, which was earned, on four base hits. He walked one man who eventually scored the one run that he gave up. And here is Lavastida, 0 for 3. Lefty Taylor Salcedo delivers. Fastball outside, ball one. Anyway, for Dunn, two innings, one run earned on four hits. One walk, two strikeouts. That one run is the difference in the game. Taylor Salcedo facing Lavastida, who has struck out, grounded out, and flied out, 0 for 3. Dickey off first, about a three-step lead. There's a slow grumble back to the box. Salcedo throws to second for one, on to first base, not in time, and the throw was off target anyway. So Lavastida bounces one slowly back to the mound. Salcedo gets the force out on Dickey. That goes 1-6. One out, Lavastida now at first. He can run for a catcher. Welvis is up now. He's flat out twice and struck out, 0 for 3. The new pitcher, Taylor Salcedo, is the fourth Salt Lake pitcher of the evening. Here's the pitch. Welvis looks at a strike, 0-1. Salcedo, part of the Angels' 40-man roster. The left-hander is 6'4", 205, 32 years old. In fact, he's 33 now, June 18th with his birthday. From Honolulu, the Mariners organization last year. Breaking ball low, he checked his swing, and a count 1-1 on Brian Buelvas. Salcedo has been with Salt Lake most of the year. This is his 25th game. He's made one spot start. Everything else has been in relief. The pitch. Buelvas swings at a fastball, fouls it back. And it's 1-2. 7-6 Aviators, top of the seventh inning. Salcedo has a record of 2-2. A 7.31 ERA, 28 in the third innings, 29 hits, 3 home runs allowed. Check that, 2 home runs. Where is the column? 3 home runs allowed. He was right the first time. 23 walks, 30 strikeouts. The pitch is bounced foul to the third base dugout. It is still 1-2 on Brian Buelvas. Lavastida at first, one out. We're in the seventh inning. Aviators leading 7-6. Game 1 of 6. I don't think they're going to ask Cousy to throw another inning, but we'll see. Throw to first. They nearly had him picked off. A better throw, and Lavastida, who was really leaning, would have been picked off. But Salcedo's throw was way to the left of first baseman Goebel, who had to reach over and grab it. A better throw, and they absolutely would have picked Lavastida off. The pitch. Breaking bends in there for strike three. Welvis out on strikes. First strikeout for Salcedo. Buelvas 0 for 4 with 2 flyouts and 2 strikeouts. Here's Colby Holter. He struck out against the starter Manoah, walked and stole a base against Harding, and walked and scored against Dunn. The pitch. He bunts up the third baseline. Great bunt. Candelario can do nothing but pick it up and hold on to it. That ball was fair by maybe a foot. It was inside the chalk and barely inside the dirt on the grass, inches on the grass and dying on the grass. That is a textbook bunt single by Colby Holter. First hit off of Salcedo, and it's a brilliantly executed bunt single down the third baseline by Colby Holter. Two on, two out. And a batter, Drew Swift. That's the eighth Aviator hit. Swifty, 0 for 2, 2 walks, 2 runs scored. The pitch is high and away, ball 1. 1-0. Swift takes it a little bit up and away. Ball 2, 2-0. Saucedo, S-A-U-C-E-D-O. Working with Lavastide at second, Holter at first. They both run well. Here's the 2-0 to Drew Swift now. Saucedo kicks and delivers. Breaking ball. That's a strike. Little slider got in there. 2-1. Swift, 7 out of 21 on the road trip. Michael Stefanik, who's suddenly hot, is on deck. Aviators have action in the bullpen. Here's the pitch. Down and away. 3 balls and a strike on Swift with Stefanik on deck. Salcedo checking signs. Porter setting up. Lavastida leads off second. Holter from first. The 3-1. Swift makes a strike on the inside corner. That's a good pitch. Count fills up and the runners will move. With a full count and 2 down. Salcedo stretches. The runners go. Swift takes it low and inside. That's ball 4. So a hit batsman, a force out, a strikeout, a bunt single, and a walk. That's the third time that Swift has walked. Swift hasn't done much leading off since very early in the year when he led off a couple of times back in April. But he's doing the job of a leadoff man. He's walked 3 times now. The bases are loaded. Lavastida at third. Holter at second, Swift at first. They're all good base runners. Here is Stefanik, the catcher Porter, out there to visit here with Taylor Salcedo. Stefanik had 3 hits in 5 at-bats in the finale on Sunday in Sacramento. Yesterday, they took a day off getting settled into the Salt Lake Hotel. And today, in the opener, he's 3 for 4. 3 hard-hit balls to left. Even his 1-out was a hard ground ball to first. Bases loaded, 2 down. Aviators looking for some insurance. Here's the pitch. Stefanik takes a strike, 0-1. Taylor spells it T-A-Y-L-E-R. He went to Tennessee Wesleyan, born in Honolulu. Pitch is up and away. No, a strike call. Jared Duerson hesitated. Stefanik's asking him about the call, but no challenge. It looked like it might have missed the zone. That's what Stefanik thought, but it's a strike, so the count is 0-2. Aviators have him loaded in the 7th inning with 2 outs. Salcedo, tall lefty set with the 0-2 to Stefanik. In the dirt, smothered by Porter. 1-2. Cade Marlowe is on deck. The Blue Jays drafted Salcedo in 2015 in the 21st round. Got big league time with Toronto and briefly with the Mariners, although with the Mariners, he had a couple of years, like 2024, and he got into 53 games. It is a 1-2 count. Ground ball to short. Right there to pick it up is Sanchez. He throws to first, and the Aviators leave him loaded. For Las Vegas in the 7th inning against Taylor Salcedo. No runs. 1 hit. No errors. They leave 3. They've left 10 so far. 7th inning stretch. And the score, Las Vegas 7 and the Bees 6.
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2: Welcome back, friends. Welcome back. Yes. We're in the seventh inning. Las Vegas leading 7-6. The youngster A.J. Causey, the side armor, in his AAA debut, walked a tightrope. He worked one inning, allowed one run earned on a hit, walked three, struck out one, but leaves with a 7-6 lead in his one inning of work. Andrew Bass throws a strike on a fastball to Jaime Candelario. 1-1. Candelario didn't like the call. He wanted to challenge it. But he may have waited too long because Jared Duerson is saying no challenge. 0-1. Andrew James Bass, 6 feet tall, 190, 29. He'll be 30 on the 1st of August from Palm Desert, California. Rancho Mirage in the Coachella Valley. Swing and a miss, 0-2. It's interesting he's working with Servin because Servin's from the same area, Palm Desert. They played little league ball together. They went high school together. Little bit of an age difference, but they've been palling around in the Palm Springs area for a long time. And now here they are. Servin is catching. Bass is pitching at Triple A. What are the odds? Pitch is low. 1-2. Bass was with the St. Paul Saints earlier this year when the Aviators were playing them, and St. Paul beat them 5 out of 6, as a matter of fact. But now, Bass is a member of the Aviators. Here is the 1-2 pitch. Swing and a miss. Strike three. Snapped off a good slider, and he got Candelario. So for the Aviators, it's been Estes for three. Right now, the pitcher of record would be Nick Hernandez. But it's only a 7-6 game, and we're only in the seventh inning. Causey went one, so Estes went three. Hernandez, two perfect innings. Causey went the one inning, and now Bass in the seventh. Ben Goebel singled and scored, walked and scored. Last time up, struck out against Nick Hernandez. Bass ready, and his pitch bounces. He overthrew the breaking ball. Bounces to the backstop. Ball one. 1-0. Bass at St. Paul was 1-2 with a 6.21 ERA. He made 7 starts and 9 relief appearances. So he really divided his time pretty evenly between the bullpen and the rotation with St. Paul, the Twins AAA team. Fastball's low. 2-0. Since joining the Aviators, he's made 3 relief appearances. No record, a 5.4 ERA, 3 1/3 innings, 2 earned runs on 4 hits, 2 walks, 3 strikeouts. 1 out, and the pitch to Goebel on the 2-0. Coming, fastball strike at the knees on the inside corner. Good pitch, 2-1. Bass joined the team in Vegas during the Round Rock homestand. There's a ground ball to short. Swift to his left. Gobbles it up and fires to first base and gets him. Smooth as silk, Mr. Drew Swift. 2 outs for Yolmer Sanchez. Bass made his first appearance for the Aviators 10 days ago in relief against Round Rock. He went an inning and a third, allowed 2 runs. Cam Cawley hit a 2-run home run off of him. Then in Sacramento, he pitched twice, and each time he threw a hitless inning. He ended up in the two outings combined, two innings, no runs or hits. He retired six of the nine men that he faced. Walked two, hit a batter, struck out three against the River Cats. And the pitch. Little high ball one. Sanchez against Estes walked and scored and struck out. And against Causey, he walked and scored. So the Bees have five runs. Four of the runs were walks that were converted to runs. So the Aviators trying to limit that if they can the rest of the way. Breaking ball down low, 2-0. Andrew James Bash. He was in the Toronto organization before becoming a member of the Twins organization this year. At AAA Buffalo last year, he was in the bullpen mostly. 6-2 at a 2.57 ERA for the Buffalo Bisons. Strike on the inside corner. Good pitch. 2-1. He made five starts and 35 relief appearances. He got to know Buffalo quite well. He was there in 2023, 2024, and last year. Bash delivers. That's a strike. Good pitch. Got in there at the knees on the inside half. 2-2. Two outs, nobody on the seventh. The Aviators, I think, would really like, in a perfect world, to get two innings out of Bash, but they'll go one at a time. Bash has struck out Candelario and got Goble to ground out here. And now Sanchez asking for extra time to try to disrupt Bash's rhythm. 2-2. Servant offering up a low target. And the 2-2 pitch from Andrew Bash. Sanchez swings and doesn't get it. Strike three. So a good inning for Bash. A strikeout, a grounded, and a strikeout. And they might ask him to pitch the eighth. We shall see. 1-2-3 go the Salt Lake Bees. We go to the eighth inning. Las Vegas 7, Salt Lake 6.
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0: Hello again. I'm Russ Langer. Now we're going to the eighth inning. Interesting ball game. Aviators jumped all over Salt Lake starter Alec Manoah, and they knocked him out in the second inning after scoring six runs off him, three of them on a home run by Cade Marlowe with two on. The Salt Lake bullpen has done pretty well since then, but they did give up a run in the sixth. That's the run that's the difference in the game. They lead 7-6. Swing and a miss, strike one. The new pitcher, and this is the fifth pitcher for Salt Lake. Lefty Sammy Peralta. First pitch, swing and a miss, strike one. Cade Marlowe. Marlowe is 2-for-3 with four RBIs, a single to drive and a run, and the three-run homer I described earlier. Pitch outside, it's 1-1. Marlowe is 2-for-3, single, home run, hit by pitch, scored twice, knocked in four, and stole a base. Tommy White on deck, then Brian Servin. Swing and a miss. Good breaking ball. 0-2. Sammy Peralta. Peralta, 6'1", 214 pounds. 28 years old. He's from Queens, New York. Hey, Peralta. Here's the pitch. And it's a drive high in the air to deep left. Man, going back is Moore. Moore at the track. Makes the catch. One step in front of the bullpen fence. Boy, he just had enough room. Marlowe's hit some long fly balls, one for a home run, one to deep center taken by Rada, and that one sent Moore back to the base of the fence and left. One out. Here's White. Tommy, 1-for-3 with a single, hit by pitch, and an RBI. Struck out looking in his last at-bat against Justin Dunn. So Saucedo goes one inning, fastball strike 0-1. And he walked a tightrope, too, but ultimately he escaped. No runs, one hit. He hit a batter, walked a batter, but got out of it with the bases loaded with no runs. Pitch is low. 1-1 on Tommy White. So a scoreless inning for Saucedo. Shaky, but he got it done. Peralta wearing 22. The lefty brings it home to Tommy White. And that pitch is a little high. 2-1 now. Peralta was with the Brewers AAA team in Nashville earlier. He also spent some time with the Rockies AAA team in Albuquerque in this league, where he was 7-1 out of the bullpen. Here's the pitch. White hits a foul ball off to the right out of play. 2-2. With Salt Lake, this is only his second game. If you add everything up, Albuquerque, Nashville, and Salt Lake. That's the Rockies, Brewers, and now Angels. Peralta's 7-2 with an ERA of 6 this year. And here's the pitch to Tommy White. A line drive into center for a base hit. Boy, White is a good young hitter. Rada gets it back in. White is 2-for-4. And the Aviators now have 9 hits. They lead 7-6 in the 8th, but they would love to get some insurance. There's a little buzzing around in both bullpens. From here, it's hard to see who's throwing. Brian Servin in this game, 1-for-3 with a single, a walk and a run batted in. Grounded out to third in his last at-bat in the 6th against Justin Dunn. And he swings and fouls that one back. Strike 1, 0-1. Peralta is a sinker, slider, changeup guy for the most part. White Sox drafted him in 2019 in the 18th round. He went to the University of Tampa after first going to San Jacinto College North and then Palm Beach State, then the University of Tampa. Made his big league debut against Minnesota. Here's the pitch. Pull foul outside third. 0-2 on Brian Servin. He also pitched in the Mexican League for a while. He was in Mexico last year with Veracruz, but he's moved around a lot this year, as I mentioned. Milwaukee, going to Nashville, Rockies organization, a lot of time at Albuquerque, designated for assignment May 21st, and taken off the Rockies roster. Servin takes it low, 1-2. He elected free agency, and it signed with a minor league deal with the Angels just 3 days ago. This is just his second appearance. First appearance was 2 days ago, Sunday in Albuquerque. He'll have 2 runs, 2 hits, a home run, with a walk and a couple of strikeouts in an inning and a third. Here's the 1-2 to Servin. Brian swings and fouls that one back. One on, one out in the Las Vegas 8th. Las Vegas clinging to a 7-6 lead.
1: Number 33, Jared Southern.
0: Jared Southern is a righty throwing now in the Salt Lake pen. Long drive to left, deep down the line, curving, and that is a fair ball into the corner. Chased by Moore. Around third is Tommy White. Here he comes. The relay. White slides, and he is out at home.

0: Good play by the Salt Lake defense. Ball hooked into the corner. It was fair by just a few feet. Bounced, hit the fence. So Moore had to get it. He got it to the shortstop, Sanchez, who made a good one-hop throw. Logan Porter had to short hop it. White, with a full head of steam, came in sliding. And the tag was applied. He's out. That's a fine play. And that would have been a big insurance run here in the eighth inning. The Aviators lead 7-6. It's a double for Servin. And Dickey swings and misses at a breaking ball. Strike one. Well, that really got the crowd pumped up. So it's a double for Servin. And White is out. 7-6-2. Moore to Sanchez to the catcher, Porter. Dickey, 0-for-2. Swings, sends a little looper in the left field down the line for a base hit. Here comes Servin. He's going to score on a soft liner down the line by Dickey. And the Aviators get an insurance run. It is 8-6, Las Vegas. Dickey didn't hit it hard. Reached out, hit a little soft wiffle ball-like flare over the head of Candelario and down the line. And Moore had to hustle over to hold Dickey to a single. So Servin robbed of an RBI on the good defensive play by the Bees, but he scores the big insurance run. And Dickey gets his second RBI of the game. Big two out hit by Dickey. Here comes manager Doug Davis. And I think he's going to go to the right-hander now with Lavastita scheduled to bat. We've got a pitching change here in Salt Lake. Two outs, top of the eighth. Las Vegas leading 8-6. Jared Southard will be the new Salt Lake pitcher. We'll return right after this.
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0: Hello, my friend Jello. What a game. Good game here. Las Vegas has led the whole way, but they haven't dominated anybody. They led 3-0, 6-0, 6-3, 6-5, 7-5, 7-6, now 8-6. The new pitcher, righty Jared Southard. South, S-O-U-T-H, followed by A-R-D. Southard, the last name. He's facing Brian Labastida, the right-hander's pitch. Fastball sinks in at the knees on the inside corner, but it's a called strike, but Labastida is challenging. He feels it was not a strike. He backs out, chomping on the gum, looking up, and it was a strike at the bottom of the zone. I think the Aviators are out of challenges now. So, Sammy Peralta, two-thirds of an inning so far, one run earned on three hits. The runner at first, Dickey, belongs to him. Labastida's 0-for-4. The righty Southard with the 0-1 pitch on the way. Labastida swings and rolls it foul to the third base on deck area. 0-2. Jared Southard. Aviators saw him earlier this year. 6'2", 220 pounds. 25 years old from Austin, Texas. He was at Salt Lake part of last year with the Angels AA team in Rocket City. 12th round pick by the Angels in 2022. Jared Southard, the pitch. Fastball in there. Strike three call. And Labastida wants a challenge, but I think the Aviators are out of challenges. So Southard comes in, gets the last out. The Aviators do pick up a big insurance run, and it might have been more had it not been for an excellent defensive play by the Salt Lake Bees. One run for the Aviators, three hits, no errors. They leave one. We go to the bottom of the eighth inning, and the score. It looks like Andrew Bash is going to come out and pitch the eighth inning. The score, Las Vegas 8, Salt Lake 6.
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0: The Aviators are leading 8-6. I'm Russ Langer. Good opening game so far in Salt Lake. 8-6 Las Vegas. Andrew Bass worked a 1-2-3 seventh. They want him to work the eighth for the Aviators. Omar Martinez leads off, swings and foul tips it into the mitt of Brian Servin. Bass worked a 1-2-3 seventh. Two strikeouts and a ground out. Martinez has not been retired despite a modest batting average of 199. He has singled, doubled, walked, scored a run, knocked in two. Left-handed batter waits. The pitch, breaking ball in there for a strike. Good pitch. Martinez will be 25 in about a week, July 5th, from San Felix, Venezuela. The Yankees signed him way back in 2019 as a free agent. 0-2. Got some time with the Angels this year. Just five games. 1-for-3 at the plate. And Bass with the 0-2 to the left-handed hitting Martinez. Breaking ball in low. One ball and two strikes the count. Big problem for Martinez has been, I mean, he's hit eight home runs, but 55 strikeouts in 142 at-bats. That's a lot of strikeout. Here's the 1-2 on the way. Breaking ball down and in, 2-2. When the Aviators were in Sacramento very recently, on Saturday, Sacramento televises the Rivercats every Saturday home game. Here is the 2-2 pitch from Bash to Omar Martinez. Fastball, whoa, that's close. Well, Bash has nibbled, and now it's gone from 0-2 to 3-2. Bryce Teodosio is on deck, and then Logan Porter. Nobody out, nobody out, bottom of the eighth. 8-6 Aviators. And the 3-2 pitch to Omar Martinez. And the native Venezuelan hits a drive high in the air to deep left. Welbus going back on this ball, and that one hits off the fence. Marlowe has it, fires it in. Cruising into second base with a stand-up double is Omar Martinez. He's 3-for-3. Bass got ahead of him 0-2. Ball one, ball two, ball three, and then Martinez hit one right by the 385 sign on the fly. Now Teodosio, that's the first hit off Bash, the eighth hit tonight for Salt Lake. The tying run is at the plate, and Teodosio batting eighth out of the eighth slot, 1-for-2 with a sun fly ball RBI single, a walk and a stolen base. Hitting 289, five homers, 18 batted in. The pitch from Bash. Check to swing, or did he? The appeal? Nope, no swing. Ball one. Bottom of the eighth inning. Las Vegas leading 8-6.

Why don't you embrace Theodosio? Both of Theodosio's parents also went to Clemson, and they met there. And the look now. Bash delivers the 1-2. Did he go? Nope, he did not go in a low pitch. It's 2-2. Martinez at second. Nobody out. Bottom of the eighth here in Salt Lake, the opener of a six-game series. And it is an 8-6 lead for the Aviators. Bash worked a 1-2-3 seventh. They want him to finish the eighth if he can. Aviators are buzzing in the bullpen. The pitch is in there. Strike three called. Good pitch. It looked from here like a front door breaking ball. And Teodosio took it. Bash executed that pitch very well for his third strikeout in an inning in the third. One out, and here's Logan Porter, who doubled in two runs against Estes, struck out against Hernandez, and struck out against the youngster A.J. Causey. 1-for-3. Porter, 2-15, a home run, 15 driven in. And Bash stretches, a look at second, and throws. And it's low ball one. One ball and no strikes. Bash again. Martinez leads off second, and the pitch on the 1-0. That's up and away. Wander Suero is up in the Las Vegas pen now. Porter, born in Phoenix, drafted by the Royals, played in this league in Sacramento 2 years ago and again last year. Here is the 2-0 pitch to him. Swing and a miss. Fastball threw it right by him. 2-1. Last year in 73 games for the Rivercats, he hit .212, 6 homers, 29 batted in. A little bit of big league time with the Giants last year in the Angels. Earlier this year, he was with Sacramento. He hit .241 for them with a home run, knocking in 10. Martinez at second, one out. And Bash delivers, and the pitch makes the count 3-1 on Porter. They don't really want to walk Porter, the number 9 hitter, with Porter carrying the tying run and the leadoff man Rada on deck. Bash stretches. Here comes his 3-1 to the right-handed hitting catcher Logan Porter. Swinging, fastball fouled off to the right out of play. Strike two. 3-2. Pitch came in around 90. Bash not overpowering. Sinker, a straight four-seam fastball, a slider, main offerings. Martinez off second. The outfield deep and straight away. 3-2, one out, bottom of the eighth. The Aviators leading 8-6. It's been Estes, Hernandez, the youngster Causey, and now Bash in the eighth. Martinez with his leadoff double walks off second. Third baseman Halter guarding the line. 3-2 stretch by Bash in the pitch. Slider lifted foul, back and out of play. 86 miles an hour, hard breaking ball. Count stays 3-2 on Porter. And Bash rubs the ball up some more. Bash, right from the rubber, working with his battery mate, his Palm Desert buddy, Brian Servin. Martinez stands at second. Outfield very deep and straight away. Dickey in center, Dickey in right, Marlow in center, Buelvas in left. Bash set, a look at second where Martinez is. Now he comes to Porter on the 3-2, and the fastball is swung on and missed strike three. I don't know that that was a strike. It looked high, at least around the letters, but with two strikes, Porter tried to make something happen, and Bash got him to chase it. Big strikeout for Bash on a 3-2 pitch. Two outs. Here's Nelson Rada, 1-for-3 with a single. Struck out twice, caught stealing once, and drove in a run with a sacrifice fly. A great play by Jared Dickey in his drive deep to the warning track in right center. Paul Abbott out there to chat with Bash about pitching to Nelson Rada. And also to give Wander Suero more opportunity to get loose out there in the bullpen. Aviators have other available arms, but I don't think they want to go past Suero. They want to save you and your tour and Domingo Robles and C.D. Pelham. And James Gonzalez and Ben Bowden if they can.

0: All right. Abbott back in the dugout. Two outs, bottom of the eighth, the Aviators leading 8-6. After giving up the double to Martinez, Bash has struck out Teodosio and Porter. Now it's Nelson Rada, left-handed batter, the pitch. That's right down the middle for a strike. Good pitch, 0-1 to get ahead of Rada. Rada, 280. Two homers and 26 batted in. Bass stretches, heaves a deep sigh, and delivers. Fastball, a little inside. 1-1. So Bass giving up the double. Now trying to figure out a quick cure here. Struck out Teodosio, struck out Porter. He's 1-1 on Rada. And the left-handed batter waits, and the pitch. Fastball just missing. Oh, that was close. 2-1. Now the look by Bash. Here's the pitch to Rada on the 2-1. He takes a breaking ball under the knees. Ball 3, 3-1 on deck. The right-handed hitting Salt Lake second baseman, Kyren Paris. Hope you'll join us tomorrow for Game 2. Luis Morales had control trouble in his start in Sacramento. He'll try to get it straightened out against righty George Clausen, two righties. Game 2 tomorrow here. The pitch. Up and in. Ball 4. Rada draws the first walk issued by Bash. The batter is Kyren Paris.
1: Second baseman, number 2.
0: Paris has had his issues in this one. He's been hit over the head by some good Vegas pitching. Struck out by Estes. Struck out again by Estes. Struck out by Nick Hernandez. Then he walked against Causey. But here comes the Aviators acting manager, Tim Esper. He's going to pull A.J. Bat, or rather Andrew Bash, and give Wander Suero a chance to finish the inning. We have a break in the action. The Aviators will go to their fifth pitcher of the game and second pitcher of the inning. Bottom of the eighth, Las Vegas leading 8-6. Salt Lake has two on with two out. An inning and two-thirds in for Bash, and we'll be back with more right after this.
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0: Game one of this series in Salt Lake. I'm Russ Langer, and a beautiful night in Utah. The Aviators coming off a successful second half opening six-game series in Sacramento, winning 5 out of 6 over the River Cats and really limiting the River Cats' offensive production. Now Wander Suero tries to wriggle off the hook. Two on, two out in the eighth. The Aviators leading 8-6. Suero's pitch foul back. Fastball at 90 to Kyren Paris, right-handed hitting second baseman, struck out 3 times and walked in his last plate appearance against the rookie righty, A.J. Causey. Suero, anything but a rookie. He stretches, 2 on and 2 out, and the pitch. Fastball up and away, it is 1 ball and 2 strikes. Suero, 6'4", right around 200 pounds, 34 years old, the elder statesman of the Aviators. Mixes and home in New Jersey now. The Braves organization last year had a dozen saves at AAA Gwinnett with a 1.35 ERA and a 2-3 record. Martinez at second, Rada at first, and time called. Suero last pitched day before yesterday, that Sunday game, but he only threw 10 pitches. So he's good to go here. Got all three men out in that finale in Sacramento, won by the Aviators 6-3. Here's the pitch. A little dribbler off the foot of Paris. Ball rolls in front of the plate. Two strikes on Kyren Paris. Suero is 3-1 with a 7.53 ERA. The interesting thing about Suero, going into this road trip, he'd given up all of his earned runs at home. His ERA on the road was zero, and it would have been zero, but first time he pitched in Sacramento a week ago, he got two guys out, then he hit a ground ball to Brett Harris, who fell down going to the bag. And then the next man hit a home run. But Suero throws a fastball that swung on and missed, strike three. Paris out on strikes. Suero gets out of the inning. They'll probably use him in the ninth, I would guess. So the combined efforts of Andrew Bash and Wander Suero get the bees out in the eighth, striking out the side collectively. No runs, one hit, no errors. They leave two. We head to the ninth inning. Las Vegas 8, Salt Lake 6.
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0: Russ Langer welcoming you back to Salt Lake. The Aviators trying to make it 6 wins in their last 7 games all on this road trip. After winning 5 out of 6 in Sacramento, leading 8-6 in the ninth inning, Jared Southard going to face Brian Buelvas, who is 0-for-4, 2 fly balls and 2 strikeouts, fastball on the inside corner for a strike, 0-1, 94 miles an hour. Southard came in to replace Sammy Peralta in the eighth inning with a man on and 2 outs, and he struck out Brian Labastida to finish the inning. Peralta goes 2/3 of an inning, gives up a run earned on 3 hits. There's a liner in the right, base hit by Buelvas. He got a 91-mile-an-hour cut fastball, reached out and hit a soft, polite single in the right. And the Aviators trying to get yet more padding on their lead as they lead 8-6. 12 hits for the Aviators. And here's Halter. We'll see if they have Halter bunting now, trying to get that extra run in. Colby has struck out, walked and stolen a base, walked and scored and laid down a bunt single. The Bees think he's bunting. Candelario at third is in on the grass. Swift is the on-deck hitter. 8-6 Aviators. All quiet in the bullpen front for the Aviators. It looks like they're going to want Wander Suero to try to finish it for the save. We shall see. Throw to first and back in there, Buelvas. Southern turned and just hit a lollipop sidearm toss over there. Not a serious attempt to pick him off. Mighty. 8-6 Aviators in the ninth. Buelvas leads away. Let's see if Halter's bunting. He's not bunting. Fastball strike in the inside corner on one, at least not on the first pitch. 1 strike the count. Outfield straight away. Colby about medium depth. 8 runs, 12 hits, no errors for Las Vegas. 6 runs, 8 hits, no errors for Salt Lake. See if he's bunting on the 0-1. He's not. He takes a breaking ball low and in. Backhanded by Porter near his ankles. 1-1. So for Salt Lake, it's been Manoah, Harding, Dunn, Saucedo, Peralta, and now Southard. Halter swings and misses. Fastball blown right by him at 94. He staggers out of the box. 1-2. The Aviators, for their part, as Southard goes to the Razumeg and spikes it in the back slope of the mound, it's been Estes, Hernandez, who I believe is in line for the win, Causey in his debut, Bash, and Wander Suero. Fastball in there. Strike 3 called outside half. Halter caught looking. 1-for-3 with 2 strikeouts, 2 walks, and a run scored. And the batter now is Swift, who was 0-for-2 with 3 walks and 2 runs scored. So Swifty has already made 1 great play in this game. It just seems like anytime he's in the field, shortstop, second base, what have you, and he's played some good, played some very effective ball in the outfield too in Sacramento. Pitches ball 1, but they want a challenge. I believe Sacramento has 1 challenge left in Logan Porter, who's been successful on almost all of his challenges, challenging, and he was right again. That was a strike, not a ball. Swift is nodding his head, yep, like, yep, that was a good pitch. Strike on Drew Swift. On one. One on one out top of the ninth. Buelvas about a 3-step lead off first, held on by Ben Goble. And the look, the stretch by Southard. And the pitch. Swift takes a strike. 0-2. Breaking ball this time. Michael Stefanik. 3 hits so far tonight. Waiting on deck and barring a double play, he'll get a chance. Marlowe after that. Here's the 0-2 to Drew Swift. Southern delivers. Fastball down and away. 1-2. This dated 1988. Alarmed by the White Sox threatened move to St. Petersburg, Florida. Lawmakers in Illinois granted state subsidies for a new stadium to replace the decaying Comiskey Park, and they got it built a couple of years later. Here's a throw to first, and back in diving is Buelvas.
1: Freeze! Everybody clap your hands.
0: Here's a look and a pitch. A chopper foul of the third base side by Swift. Still 1-2. 8-6 Aviators top of the ninth inning. This date, speaking of the White Sox, 10 years before that, in 1978 on this date, Larry Doby became the White Sox manager, replacing Bob Lemon. Larry Doby was, as he was, the second black player, first in the American League, after Jackie Robinson. He's the second black manager after Frank Robinson. There's a high foul off to the right out of play. 1-2. I met Larry Doby at a State Sportscaster of the Year Awards ceremony in South Carolina many years ago. And he was a complete gentleman. Absolutely could not have been nicer. And enjoyed chatting with him. You talk about a man with stories. Yeah. Swift lifts one foul to the right out of play. Unsung. Many, many of the same things that Jackie Robinson experienced when he broke in 1947 with the Brooklyn Dodgers breaking the 20th century color barrier were also experienced by Doby. But you don't, that's a largely untold story. The 1-2, Swift hits a big chopper toward third, charged by Candelario. He has to wait for the bounce. By the time he has the ball, he can do nothing but autograph it. It's an infield hit for Swift. A big chopper. This is not AstroTurf. There's no such thing in AAA. But that was a high bouncer, the hard dirt in front of the plate. And then it took another bounce near the bag, and Candelario had no way to do anything but just hang on to the ball. So the big chopper by Swift is an infield hit, moving Buelvas to second with one out, and an RBI chance for Stefanik, who's already 3-for-5 in this game after going 3-for-5 on Sunday in the finale in Sacramento. In the old days, they used to call it a Baltimore chop. Buelvas at second, Swift at first. Aviators now with 13 hits. Big swing on one knee by Stefanik, and he fouls it off. Strike one, 0-1. Beyond that, Larry Doby was a good ball player. In a rightful spot in the Hall of Fame. On this date in 1970, a sellout crowd of over 51,000 was on hand for the dedication of the brand new ballpark in Cincinnati, Riverfront Stadium, no longer in use by the Reds. They've got Great American Ballpark now, but it was a big deal in 1970, replacing Crosley Field. The Braves beat them, though, that first day, 8-2. Who hit the first home run at Riverfront Stadium? You guessed it, Hank Aaron. All right, 0-1 the count. Welvis at second, Swift at first. Southard checks the runners and deals. Swing and a miss. A fastball right by Stefanik. Stefanik's been streaky, got off to a slow start, then he got hot, then he cooled off, and as he stands in there now, he has 6 hits in his last 10 at-bats, lifting his average to .283. Buelvas at second, Swift at first, one out. Here's the pitch. High foul to the right, that's out of play. 0-2 on Michael Stefanik. .192 on this date. Sandy Koufax struck out 13 Mets, and he no-hit them at Dodger Stadium. 5-0. Who homered for the Dodgers? Big Frank Howard. Here's the 0-2 on the way. Stefanik takes it outside. 1-2. Yeah, Big Frank was a Dodger. 1963 World Series. And shortly after that, he was traded to the Washington Senators in a trade that brought the Dodgers a very good and underrated left-handed pitcher named Claude Osteen. Pitch to the backstop. The runners will move up 90 feet. The ball bounced all the way back to Porter, and he grabbed it, turned, and looked at the runners, but they're already 90 feet ahead. A wild pitch. Welvis at third. Swift at second. Two and two on Michael Stefanik, and with one out in the Aviators leading 8-6, the Bees pull the infield in. Ground ball to first, grabbed by Goble. He runs to the bag and steps on it with the right foot to retire Stefanik, and the runners hold with the infield in. Buelvas at third, Swift at first. Stefanik is now 3-for-6. Two outs, the infield can back up, and here's Marlowe. Marlowe is 3-for-5. 2 singles and a home run. 4 RBIs, a steal. He has scored twice. He's actually 2-for-4, hit by a pitch his first time up. Last time up against the lefty Peralta, he sent left fielder Christian Moore back to the fence to catch his long fly ball. Second and third, two down. A base hit now, and the Aviators' lead of now 2 runs would become 4 runs. Here's the pitch. Marlowe swings and fouls that one back. That got a piece of the catcher, Porter. Strike one, 0-1. In the ninth inning, Salt Lake will have the 3, 4, and 5 hitters up against Wander Suero, Christian Moore, Jamer Candelario, and Ben Goble. Buelvas opened the inning with a single. He's at third now. Swift is at second. 2 outs in the top of the ninth. 8-6 Aviators. Marlowe, 318, 7 homers, including 1 tonight. 46 RBIs, including 4 tonight. The 0-1 pitch. Marlowe takes a strike. It's 0-2. Okay. Buelva stands off third. Swift at second. They're both at the ready with 2 outs. The 2-strike pitch to Marlowe. He lines one into left field, in there for a base hit. In comes Halter. Swift is coming in. The throw is cut off. It's a clutch opposite field 2-run single by Cade Marlowe, who's got 6 RBIs. And the Aviators now have more breathing room. They lead 10-6 in the ninth inning. And you can feel the air going out of the balloon of this big crowd. A big 2-out clutch hit by Marlowe to the opposite field, driving in Buelvas and Swift ahead of him. So Marlowe now, 6 RBIs. And here's White. Tommy has 2 singles in 4 at-bats, an RBI. He swings and doesn't get that one. Strike one, 0-1. The 6 RBIs give Marlowe 48 on the year now. White lines one to left field, but moving in to make the catch around the middle of his gap is Christian Moore. Ball hit well, but White lines out to left. The inning is over. But the Aviators get 2 big insurance runs on 3 hits, no errors. They leave 1. We go to the bottom of the ninth inning. And the score, Las Vegas 10, Salt Lake 6.
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6: Bright light city, gonna set my soul, gonna set my soul on fire. Got a whole lot of money that's ready.
0: Alrighty. Really glad you could join us tonight. It's a gorgeous night at the place they call the ballpark at America First Square here in West Jordan. It's near Salt Lake, a 25-minute drive from City Center. And the Aviators lead 10-6. They certainly have done well on the road. I mean, the Aviators have the best road record in the league, and the Salt Lake Bees have the best home record in the league entering this game. So far, the Aviators lead 10-6. They need 3 outs. Wander Suero will try to get them. Christian Moore takes ball one. Entering this game, the Aviators are 27-13 on the road. Nobody else is even close to that. They have a better road record at home. I mean, at Las Vegas Ballpark, they're respectable, 22-17, but the road record's just great. Pitch missing 2-0. Salt Lake, by contrast, has had trouble on the road, 17-21. Here at home, the best home record, 25-17. Here's the pitch. That's a strike, 2-1. Christian Moore, 0-4 in this game. Rarely does an entire game go by where Moore doesn't get on, topping the league in on-base percentage. But two strikeouts, a ground out, and a flat. The ground out, he was robbed of a hit by Drew Swift. Swing and a miss. Fastball, 2-2. Wander Suero. Suero trying for the save, and it's interesting because of all the other guys that have been getting saves with the Aviators. Early on, Nick Anderson, Elvis Alvarado, more recently, Michael Kelly, who's gone now. Here's the pitch. Swing and a miss, strike three. Oh, boy. Suero not messing around. 90-mile-an-hour cutter with good movement. Strikes out Moore, who's 0-5. One out for Jaime Candelario now. Suero, with all of that, all those other guys getting saves, he only has two saves, and he hasn't had a save since the team was in Reno way back on April 15th. You got a chance to get one now. He came in the eighth with two on and two out to relieve Andrew Bash and struck out Kyron Paris. Then he struck out Moore a moment ago. Candelario fouls one back, strike one. Candelario 1-for-4 with a single and a run scored. If he added up now, Aviators pitchers have walked seven. That's not great. On the other hand, they've struck out 18. Aviators pitchers have struck out 18 Bs. Whoa. There's a pop-up. Shallow center. Marlowe cruising in, looking up into the bright lights, and makes that catch. And the Salt Lake Bees are down to their last out. Ben Goble is standing in Suero's way. He has singled and scored, walked and scored, struck out, and grounded out. The Aviators were a very resilient team last year, and they won the whole thing, the PCL title. Swing and a miss, strike one. And they were resilient enough, despite a mind-bending number of transactions, to win the first half this year. And now, in the last 48 hours, they've gone through a lot more. And yet, the pitch is a strike. 0-2 now. Winning 5 out of 6 in Sacramento, and they lead. They are one strike away from winning the opener here. Two strikes on Goble, who grounded out to short against Bash last time up. Suero deals. Fastball foul back. Still two strikes. Suero with a new ball. Check signs with Brian Servin. The pitch. Fastball up and away. 1-2. At least for now, unless something changes, you would think that Suero and Ben Bowden are the de facto closers for the Aviators. Until further notice, ground ball fouled toward the third base dugout. 1-2. Bowden has been pitching exceptionally well lately. He just picked up a save 3 days ago in Sacramento. Just his second one. Maybe the best reliever in the league last year. Certainly the best lefty reliever in the league last year. Pitch foul back. The other guy that they used occasionally for closing was Matt Crook, since elevated to the big leagues. I believe Tyler Ferguson had one save before he left. Now, the 1-2 from Suero to Goble. Swing and a miss, strike three. The Aviators win it 10-6. Suero collects the save, and the resilient Aviators pull it out again. They win 10-6. I'll be back with the totals after this.
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0: Welcome back to Salt Lake City. Tonight, the Aviators continue their winning ways on the road. They continue to have the league's best, not only the league's best record, but the league's best road record. The Aviators, with this win, their overall record is 50-30. So they're playing great ball. And in the second half, well, they picked up right where they left off when they won the first half. They're 6-1 in the second half. Salt Lake is now 42-39. Their second half record is now 3-4. And with the win, the Aviators head-to-head against Salt Lake have now beaten Salt Lake 7 out of 10 this year. For the Aviators to win 10 runs, 14 hits, no errors, leaving 12. Salt Lake 6 runs, 8 men on base. Winning pitcher Nick Hernandez improves to 3-1 with his two perfect innings, striking out 5 of 6 in relief of Joey Estes. Wander Suero capped it for his third save. The bad news for the Aviators, they walked 7 men, and 4 of those walks were converted to runs, but the Aviators win the game, and one of the reasons they won, they struck out. The combined efforts of Estes, Hernandez, Causey, the youngster making his AAA debut, Andrew Bash, and Wander Suero struck out 19 Bs combined in this game. Losing pitcher, the starter Alec Manoa, 1-3 on the year. Cade Marlowe connected for a 3-run home run for the only home run of the ballgame. 7,169 paid to see it, 3 hours, 33 minutes on the time. On the postgame show, brought to you by With Love Always, we will have a look at this game in greater detail. We'll get you up to date on the scores in the PCL and the major leagues on the Coast to Coast Fitness scoreboard, all coming up right around the corner.
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0: And welcome to the Post Game Show, brought to you by With Love Always. The Aviators are winners tonight, 10-6 in Game 1 here in Salt Lake. And the way they did it, well, they got out early against Salt Lake starter Alek Manoah, who really struggled as they started off with three in the first inning when Drew Swift opened the game with a walk. Then Michael Stefanik singled. Then Cade Marlowe hit by a pitch when he was around a bunt. The pitch hit him in the foot. Then Tommy White was hit in the upper part of the back, forcing in a run. Brian Servin walked to force in Stefanik, and Jared Dickey brought in Cade Marlowe with a sacrifice fly. The Aviators got three runs in the first on just the one hit. And in the second inning, Manoah struggled again. With one out, he walked Swift again. Stefanik singled. He had three hits tonight. And Cade Marlowe bombed a home run over the fence in right, making it 6-0 Aviators and knocking Manoah out of the game. The Aviators had Joey Estes pitch a clean first inning, but in the second, he had control trouble. With one out, Ben Goble singled. Back-to-back walks to Yomar Sanchez and Omar Martinez loaded up. Then base hits by Bryce Teodosio and Logan Porter plated three runs that cut the Aviator lead to 6-3. Estes bowed his neck and struck out Nelson Rada and Kyron Parrish to get out of further trouble. But in the third with one out, Candelario singled, Goble walked, Sanchez struck out, and Estes nearly got out of it, but Omar Martinez, who had three hits, doubled into, then he struck out Teodosio. But that was it for Estes. After three innings, he left with a 6-5 lead, but the bullpen did the rest, and the bullpen did a great job. Nick Hernandez, best outing of the year. He was razor sharp. Two perfect innings. He struck out five of the six men he faced. Then they brought in the youngster A.J. Causey, the side armor, up from Double-A Midland, Triple-A debut. He was shaky with three walks in his one inning, but he did strike out a man, gave up one hit and one run, but got out of it, and that was big as they left the bases loaded when he got Christian Moore to fly out to center in the sixth, one of the turning points in the game. Andrew Bash and Wander Suero combined to go three scoreless innings the rest of the way, and the Aviators get the win. The Aviators, though, did get another run in the sixth inning on an RBI single by Marlowe, driving in Colby Halter, who had opened the inning with a walk. They got another run in the eighth inning off Peralta when Servin doubled, and Dickey singled him in. And in the ninth inning, they got a two-out, two-run single by Cade Marlowe off reliever Jared Southern. That put the icing on the proverbial cake. The Aviators win it by a count of 10-6. We'll have scores for you coming up next, right after this.
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0: Welcome back. Let's check some scores now on the With Love Always post-game show as we check the coast-to-coast fitness scores. All right. We'll start with the Pacific Coast League and run down everything because everything is over now. You know, Round Rock had a bad first half, right? Everybody was saying, oh, you guys are going to clinch against Round Rock. And they did. The Aviators did. But Round Rock beat Albuquerque 9-8. And Round Rock is now 5-2 in the second half. Sugarland is also 5-2. They were 5-1, but they lost in Oklahoma City 6-2. Anyone can win the second half. I mean, that's what happened last year. But Tacoma had a bad first half. They won the second half and went to the playoffs. And, of course, the Aviators beat them to win the championship. Elsewhere, Sacramento beat Tacoma. That was a 10-5 final. And Sacramento beat El Paso 10-5. Reno shut out Tacoma. That was a 7-0 win. Reno's 4-3 in the second half. Tacoma is 2-5. Rivercats' second win of the second half. And for El Paso, they are out of the starting gate not so great. 1-6 in the early going of the second half. We'll come back after this timeout. I'll get the big league scoreboard going for you next right after this.
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0: Welcome back, friends. We'll check the big league scores now, the Coast to Coast Fitness scoreboard. Everything is over except the game in Seattle. They're in the bottom of the eighth inning. The Mariners lead the visiting Angels by a score of 8-3. Elsewhere, White Sox beat Baltimore 9-3. Texas topped Cleveland 4-2. The Phillies shut out Pittsburgh. That was an 8-0 final. Sanchez's 10th win in that game. Tigers beat the Yankees 9-3. The Mets shut out Toronto. That was a 3-0 final. The Washington Nationals beat the Red Sox 8-1, the final there. St. Louis got by the Braves 5-3. It was Tampa over Kansas City. Tampa Bay beat them 10-4. The Brewers, a home victory over the Reds, 7-2. The Cubs at Wrigley rallied and beat San Diego 9-7. It was Houston 6, the Twins 4. The Marlins pile up 21 hits in Denver, beat the Rockies going away 14-3. The Dodgers, behind Jason Robleski, beat the A's in Sacramento. That was a 9-3 loss. Jeffrey Springs, the loser. And Arizona beat the Giants by a score of 8-2 behind Brandon Pfaadt in Phoenix. I'll be back for a final word from Salt Lake next, right after this.
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0: Welcome back to Salt Lake. Wrapping things up on the With Love Always postgame show. Tomorrow, same bat time as tonight, 5:35 Pacific time. 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And we'll have the acting manager, Tim Esper, on tomorrow. I want to thank the voice of the Salt Lake Bees, Tony Parks, for joining us on today's edition of the pregame show. Luis Morales will try to get his command under control. When he pitched in Sacramento, he didn't have it. He fell behind and left after only a couple of innings, and he's 0-2 in the 8.82 ERA. Everybody else who started pitched well, Zhen Zhuang, Cade Morris, Joey Estes, the whole lot, Jacob Lopez, and so Morales will try to follow suit and have a good outing this time and get himself turned around. He's 0-2 in an 8.82 ERA. Righty Jaws Clausen, who is 3-6 with a 4.94 ERA, one of the better prospects in the Angels system. He'll get the call tomorrow in Game 2 as the Bees will try to even it up. The Aviators will try to make it 2 straight, and the Aviators will try to make it 7 wins in 8 games on this road trip with the game tomorrow. Want to give thanks to Ruben Guerrero, who did a splendid job producing this broadcast back at Lotus. We had some technical trouble earlier. We certainly thank you also for tuning in tonight. Thanking you very sincerely, bearing with us with some of the technical issues that we had. They were able to work through. Hopefully we'll be fine on that in that sense tomorrow as well. Until tomorrow, this is Russ Langer wishing you all a very pleasant evening from the ballpark at America First Square near Salt Lake City, Utah, where tonight the Las Vegas Aviators defeated the Salt Lake Bees 10-6. Good night.
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3: Negotiating table, or they get the hell out of Dodge. And what did Mark Spears reporting just tell you? They're not getting out of Dodge because the Wizards want Anthony Davis. Do they want to give him the extension? Probably not. If I could inject Will Dawkins and Mike Winger with truth serum, the reality is they probably have no interest in giving Anthony Davis, street clothes as he's been called, a four-year, $275 million max extension. He simply has not shown anything over the past two seasons to deserve that sort of financial commitment long-term. He's done nothing to deserve that. But if you're the Wizards, right? If you're the Wizards, what would be the one circumstance that you'd be willing to sign AD to a Supermax extension? What would be the one circumstance? To me, this is how it goes down. I think LeBron James ultimately ends up as a member of the Washington Wizards. Why? Because I believe the Wizards are going to give Anthony Davis that four-year, $275 million max extension. I believe it's coming one way or another. And as a pat on the back, as a back scratch, as a favor to the Wizards organization for signing AD to this mega extension, they're going to be rewarded with the services of one LeBron James. And if you add LeBron James to the Washington Wizards, as currently constructed in the landscape of the Eastern Conference, how in the holy blue hell are they not viewed as a championship contender? Out East. You add LeBron to Anthony Davis, Alex Saar, Trae Young, and the rest of the young pups that they've got in the nation's capital. That is an intriguing group. So, yes, I think LeBron comes to D.C. by way of a favor from Rich Paul. A favor from Rich Paul. We're getting ready to bear witness to a Clutch Sports wet dream, ladies and gentlemen. This is what happens when you're a power player in the NBA like Rich Paul. You want the Wizards to pay Anthony Davis? Bring us LeBron James. Think about it like this. If you're Billionaire Ted, as I like to call him, Billionaire Ted Leontis, the Wizards have been ass over the past 3, 4, 5 seasons. They have struggled to put butts in seats at Capital One Arena. You realize the Wizards' season ticket prices went up by 25% going into next year? You realize every time you turn around, Ted Leontis is building a new luxury suite at Capital One Arena? Why is that? It isn't to watch a play-in basketball team. I'll tell you that. Ted Leontis is renovating Capital One Arena. Ted Leontis is putting a bunch of luxury seats and luxury suites in the arena, and those ticket prices are going up, and that Monumental Sports Network subscription is going up. You bring LeBron James to town, it's all worth it. From LeBron's standpoint, look at the opportunity you have beyond basketball in the nation's capital. This is Chocolate City. It's the capital of the United States, but it's also one of the most troubled youth areas in the country. If you are LeBron James, this is about legacy for you. This is about the opportunity to go somewhere and leave a mark. Think about what LeBron has done in each of his three destinations. You look at what he did for Miami. You look at what he's done for Cleveland. You look at what he did for Los Angeles. LeBron James leaves his mark on and off the floor wherever he goes. And in the nation's capital, the Wizards, D.C., would be lucky to have a man of LeBron James caliber in this town making an impact on our society, on our culture. I'm all for it. I want LeBron James in Washington, D.C. I think LeBron James will be in Washington, D.C. by way of a Rich Paul favor. Under no other circumstances would it be acceptable for the Wizards to give out a 4-year, $275 million max to Anthony Davis. The only way that it's acceptable, the only way that I'll tolerate it, is if LeBron James comes to Washington as a result of the extension. Enough of me. I want to get to you at 310-840-4910. Two-parter for you here on the phones. The big breaking news that we got earlier this morning, LeBron James announcing, yes, I will return for my 24th year in the NBA, but it won't be with the Lakers. Two-parter for you on the phones. Where will LeBron James play next, and will he win another title in his career? I'll answer the latter part of that question, plus take your calls next here on Westwood One Sports Night.
4: We know you're jonesing for some football just like we are. And yes, we're counting. NFL training camps begin opening in 22 days. You're home for the NFL. Westwood One Sports.
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1: Party continues here on Westwood One Sports Night. 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Talking text line wide open for you. 310-840-4910. The big news that we got earlier, LeBron James sending a shockwave through the basketball world, telling the Lakers, yeah, I'm coming back for year number 24. It just won't be with you. Where should LeBron James play next? And then will he win another title in his illustrious career? 310-840-4910 is the number on the talking text line for that. I'm fascinated by this conversation because I know just how passionate we get here on this program when it comes to conversations surrounding one LeBron James. We're going to talk about his legacy as we roll throughout the rest of this program, but in terms of where he should go, I made it pretty clear, man. I think LeBron should go to the Washington Wizards. I do. And I think he's got a chance to win a title in D.C. with the Wizards as well. If you don't believe that LeBron is high on the core in D.C., take a listen to him talking about the core in D.C. On the Mind the Game podcast earlier this winter.
2: But I'm interested to see, you know, what they do and how it all comes together. You know, with AD, obviously, we know the talent level is out of this world. Yeah. And, you know, Trey, with his ability to play pick and roll games.

0: game, his ability to shoot the ball, his lob threat. Mm-hmm. You know, I love the young kid from France that they have on their team. So we just played him.
1: Sorry,
0: we just played him 2 weeks ago. Great touch, great feel for the game. Love the kid George as well. Yeah. Young kid, pretty good player, and then also the rookie kid that they got from Texas, Trey Johnson. I think it's gonna be tough. You know, every year they have some pieces.
1: Mm-hmm.
0: And I think for the first time in a few years we can say that Washington has grabbed some pieces.
1: Right?
0: So it's gonna be interesting to see what happens.
1: I mean, on paper, Washington's interesting because, like, if you look at Trey's weakness would be defensive impact. But you have AD and you have Sar, as your 4 and 5, 5 and 4, however you want to slice it. Sar can stretch the floor.
0: Yeah.
1: You know, AD obviously can roll and duck in and do all those things. They got some support, and they got some wing size and length and defenders too. So there's more support for him there. And you know how brilliant he can be offensively. So it is interesting to see if they keep that thing together.
0: I think it's interesting to see it. I'm very interested to see how it come together, for sure.
2: Oh, are you LeBron James? Hearing him talk about the Wizards, doesn't it get you excited? I think LeBron to D.C. is a real, real possibility. And the number one reason I think it is because of this Anthony Davis extension that's on the horizon. In August, he is eligible for a 4-year, $275 million extension. The Wizards, based off of the reporting, seem like they're going to go to the negotiating table with AD. If it wasn't with LeBron coming, it's damn near organizational malpractice by the front office of D.C. You thought they got crushed. You thought people were questioning the Trae Young extension. If they sign Anthony Davis to 4 years for $275, they're going to get eviscerated in the national media. The only way it's acceptable, the only way it's tolerable to go to the negotiating table with AD on that extension is if you're promised the services of LeBron James. 310-840-4910 is the number. Where will LeBron James play next? And then most importantly, will LeBron James win another title before he ultimately calls it a career? Jim is in Indiana wanting to check in. Jim, what's going on, brother? Welcome into Westwood One Sports Night.
3: Thank you for taking my call.
2: Appreciate you as always, man.
3: Why wouldn't you go to the Pacers? They were right there last year.
2: Because why would he go to the Pacers? What ties does he have to the Pacers?
3: Midwest.
2: The Midwest. What about the Midwest?
3: Well, you see all these teams that haven't won championships for years, like the Knicks, the Cavs. That'd be a good pairing. They got that Zubac.
2: It would be, can I be honest? Yeah. LeBron going to Indiana would be the most uninspiring move that he could possibly make. I appreciate the call. Holy cow. How pissed would I be? Think about you guys as basketball fans. How blown would you be if LeBron took his talents to Indiana, for God's sakes? Are you kidding? What the hell would he accomplish in Indiana with the Pacers? You want to talk about a big old nothing burger? The Pacers? 310-840-4910 is the number. Where will LeBron James play next? And then will he win another title before his career is over? Jay is in D.C. wanting to check in. Jay, what's going on, man?
4: Hey. First time, long time, man. Yeah, Indiana. You know, he's going to go there or Sacramento. Okay. As far as the Wizards, aren't you in D.C.?
2: Aren't I in D.C.? Yeah, I'm in D.C. Why you ask?
4: So you know it's the worst marketed team on the planet.
2: What do you mean? This is what I'm not going to accept or tolerate, is lazy commentary about the Wizards franchise. What do you mean it's the worst marketed franchise? What do you mean by that?
4: I mean, come on, look at the name alone, but we're not even going to go there. My point is this, my friend. If LeBron wants to win a championship, he should go to my Denver Nuggets. Boom. But as far as AD and this whole thing, I talked to that sports junkie guy, that's our morning show here, and he said, how do the Wizards become like Oklahoma City? You take an asset like AD or Paul George, you hold it ransom for somebody desperate like the Warriors are, and you leverage their future. You go get 3 first-round picks, you know, starting at 28 to 31. The Wizards will dominate the league. I mean, why would they hold on to this guy and pay him $250 million? He had a finger injury and sat out the year. Come on now.
2: So are you calling the Wizards front office a liar? Because everything that they have told you, all the reporting, has lended itself to lend you to believe, yeah, AD is going to be here long term. Every time they get in front of a microphone, they tell you the affinity that they have for him. So at what point are you going to believe them?
4: You know, I like this new front office. They're on the upswing. But doing this move, they're not going to win anything. I mean, come on now. They would be lucky to get to the Eastern Conference Finals.
2: If they added LeBron James?
4: Yes. In 2 years
2: after. I appreciate the call. I appreciate the call. This is my problem with the basketball fans in D.C. You've been beat over the head for so many years that you can't get out of your own bubble. Wizards fans can't fathom the idea of a LeBron James coming to town. Wizards fans can't fathom prosperity. You know what it reminds me of? 2024, when Jaden Daniels came to the nation's capital and set the town on fire, set the NFL on fire. There was so much hesitancy to jump on board. We kept asking, are they for real? Are they for real? Next thing you know, they're in the damn conference championship. The Wizards have been one of the bottom feeders in the NBA for damn near 50 years now. So I believe there is this cap, there is this ceiling that fans are putting on them as far as next year, because we can't fathom the idea of them being a title contender. I'm telling you. How do you look at LeBron on the Wizards as currently constructed and not think that that's a championship contender team within the East? Are you kidding me? LeBron, Anthony Davis, Alex Saar, Trae Young, Keyshawn George, the positional size that they'd have, the defense, the length. It's just Wizards fans out there have been beat over the head so much, they can't think of this being a possibility. Justin is in Maryland. Wanting to chime in. Justin, what's going on, man?
5: He will never step foot in Capital One Arena as a Washington Wizard. The best fit for him is Miami or Golden State. The AD trade, all that. He's never going to step foot in D.C. Appreciate you taking the call.
2: Another pessimistic, beat down into the ground, don't deserve nothing good Wizards fan. That's how I describe you all. Any Wizard fan that is doubting this and saying there's no chance of it happening, you have no backbone. No optimism, no pride, no nothing. He'll never step foot in Capital One Arena. That's because you don't want him to step foot in Capital One Arena. It's some pipe dream. Everybody that I've brought this to, let me not say everybody, 70% of the people that I brought this to have given me that same ridiculous ass answer. Oh, there's no chance. What are you talking about, Linnell? Why would LeBron ever come to Washington, D.C.? Shut up. Do you not hear the words that are coming out of my mouth? This is Rich Paul's league. We've already got half of the equation solved. If you think Mike Winger and Will Dawkins are going to sign Anthony Davis to that massive-ass extension without a LeBron guarantee, you know, bump your damn head. I'm telling you. You can doubt it all you want. You can not believe it at all you want. I'm telling you, it's happening. 310-840-4910 is the number. Where will LeBron James play next? Will he win another title? And then I'll talk about it next after I take your calls. What's up with this legacy moving forward?
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0: Here's Lynnell Willingham.
1: 310, the number on the talking text line. Where will LeBron James play his basketball next? And will he win another championship before he calls it quits? 310-840-4910 is the number. The three suitors that have been listed for LeBron publicly that have been the most aggressive is the Warriors, the Heat, in the Cleveland Cavaliers in a return home. My wild card for the services of LeBron James is the Washington Wizards. If you're just now joining us, this isn't me doing some DC Homer bit. This isn't me wishing upon a star. It's me connecting the dots when it comes to the landscape of the NBA. This is Rich Paul's league. I don't know how many out there understand that. I don't know how many of you out there understand what I mean when I say that. Rich Paul and Clutch Sports Group are power players within the landscape of the NBA. His guys get the biggest deals. His guys get overpaid. His guys have leverage. His guys don't play on expiring deals. His guys get extensions every time they're extension eligible. That's just the way he rolls. He is the Scott Boras of the NBA. Talking about Rich Paul. He is the Scott Boras of the National Basketball Association. The reporting earlier today from Mark Spears, I thought was extremely telling. Extremely telling. As I pulled the tweet back up. And mind you, right? When Mark Spears is talking, he is getting this straight from the horse's mouth, talking about the Washington Wizards. Mark Spears, in lieu of the reporting that we got yesterday that the Warriors were interested in trading for Anthony Davis so that they can acquire LeBron, the Wizards have come out and said, yeah, we're not only not interested in trading Anthony Davis, we're not even going to listen to trade offers for him. What should that tell you? What should that tell you? What else has happened here within the past 48 hours? Oh, Rich Paul has met with the front office of the Washington Wizards. And after that happened, there aren't trade rumors coming out about AD. It's the exact opposite. Meaning, when the Wizards are eligible to do so in mid-August, to give AD a four-year, $275 million max contract, I believe they're going to do it. If they do it as a singular move, it is organizational malpractice. I believe as a favor to the Wizards organization for them giving Anthony Davis that ridiculous $275 max, I think LeBron comes to D.C. as a favor from Rich Paul. It's just how I see it going. 310-840-4910. Even if it's not the Washington Wizards, I do believe that LeBron James will win a championship in wherever he plays next. Wherever LeBron's next destination is, he will win a championship. I guarantee that. The other piece of this conversation that's fascinating when it comes to LeBron is this. Should LeBron leaving Los Angeles, should that have any impact on his legacy moving forward? My answer to that is a resounding no. LeBron James' legacy should not be impacted at all for leaving Los Angeles. For those of you out there that want to make a bunch about LeBron being a team hopper, so on and so forth, yeah, this is going to be his fourth different team, but he's won a championship everywhere he's gone. And he's left a positive impact everywhere he's gone. 310-840-4910 is the number. Couple things for you to chew on the talking text line. One, where will LeBron James play next? Two, will he win another championship in his career? And then three, should LeBron's legacy be impacted negatively for leaving Los Angeles? 310-840-4910 is the number. Let's go to Dennis out in Virginia wanting to check in. Dennis, what's going on?
0: The problem with the Wizards is ever since they traded Earl Monroe to the Knicks to play with Walt Frazier, they have traded away everybody who was able to win a championship. Be Rick Hamilton. They had two of the guys from the Fab Five. They traded away the best one and the other one. The organization messes up.
1: Dennis, I'm going to have to let you go. Your phone sounds god-awful. I can't bear it anymore. Appreciate the call, though, brother. 310-840-4910. Bert is in Baltimore wanting to chime in. Bert, what's going on?
2: What's up, Linnell? Hey, last weekend, Josh's question of the day was, are we a soccer nation? And then he proceeded to berate every caller that called in to say no. You can't ask people where they think LeBron is going to go and then berate the D.C. fans when they tell you they don't think he's going to come to D.C. because you're mad
1: about
2: it.
1: No, Bert. You're totally missing the plot. You're just like the rest of these loser Wizard fans. They don't believe good things are capable of happening to them simply based off the reputation of the organization.
2: Well, now, have you ever seen a beaten dog? What happens when you go to pet the beaten dog? What happens when you go to pet the beaten dog, right? Can you blame us, brother? We've watched this crap for 50 years.
1: Well, take your heads out. Hold on. Bert, here's the thing. Take your head out of your ass and understand that there's new management in town here in D.C.
2: I understand.
1: For the first time in my lifetime, Bert.
2: I'm just saying, can you blame everybody?
1: Bert, for the first time in my life, we've got executives that have clout and cachet around the NBA. Executives that have real basketball acumen. So I trust everything that they're going to do. They have damn near batted a thousand.
2: I do, too. I'm just telling you, can you blame the fans, though?
1: Bert, did you heard the analogy I used comparing it to the 24 Commanders, right?
2: I did. To the what?
1: I compared the Wizards fans' lack of optimism in getting LeBron. I compared it to the 2024 run that the Commanders went on.
2: Right, all after year. 25 years of Snyder and loser coach after loser coach.
1: But my thing is, the D.C. sports culture is abused. They suffer from SLS, Bert. Lover syndrome.
2: Yes.
1: They can't believe when anything good is happening to them. And I think this is another scenario. The Wizards are 100%.
2: So help everybody out. Coach us up. Don't yell at us.
1: Well, you're going to have to get yelled at. That's my style of coaching.
2: All right, brother.
1: I appreciate
2: have a great
1: you,
2: night.
1: Man. 310-840-4910, man. This is what we do in the DMV. We're scared of having something good. We're afraid of what it looks like to cross the other side of the rainbow. We don't know what it's like. We can't have anything nice. All we do is doubt it and meet it with skepticism. Oh, I can't believe this is happening to us. I'm telling you in real time how it could happen, ladies and gentlemen. 310-840-4910. Johnny is in Arizona wanting to check in. Johnny, what's up, man?
3: Thanks for taking my call. LeBron he's the king. He's done what he needs to do. I think in his mind, he'll go back to Pat Riley and Miami because he got treated the best in those days when he was taking him to the championship. He could go anywhere, but he doesn't want the money. He doesn't need the money. It's the way he was treated. And the East Coast to West Coast to East Coast move makes sense to me. You got good people behind him that just got drafted. They're all ready to go. That's my choice for LeBron.
1: I think Miami, and I appreciate the call, I think Miami is a fascinating potential destination because of what they already have in place, right? To me, Miami is the best basketball fit. If we're just being frank, I think Miami is the clear-cut best basketball fit when you think about a front court of LeBron, Giannis, and Bam Adebayo. Bottom line, that's the best basketball fit. Will it happen, though, is the question. Does LeBron want to team up with another all-time great like Giannis Antetokounmpo? That's the question that I have. Does he want to go to a team where he's not going to be the number one option? Because I guarantee you this, if LeBron goes to Miami, he isn't going to be the number one option. Does he want to take a backseat? Remember the reporting that came out this year, how reluctant LeBron was to take a backseat to Luka and Austin Reeves. You think he wants to take a back door or a backseat to Giannis? Come on, guys. 310-840-4910. Couple of things for you to chew on the talking text line. Where will LeBron James play next? Will he win another championship in his career? And then should him leaving Los Angeles, should that negatively impact his legacy? 310-840-4910. Vaughn is in Atlanta wanting to check in. Vaughn, what's going on, brother? Welcome into Westwood One Sports Tonight.
4: Nothing much. What's going on? Chiming in on, let's say, your last statement, I do feel that LeBron will, your comment, your question, LeBron's legacy has been, will not be impacted wherever he goes because he's been in the league as long as he's been on broken, almost every record. But aside from that, I do feel that Miami would be the best basketball move, like what you said. But as far as the championship, the Warriors would be the best move as far as that because he's going to a team that's already established knowing how to win. When you factor him moving from Miami to from Cleveland to L.A., there was the whole shopping and going for school shopping, let's say, with Bronny and Bryce. We wouldn't see that with his daughter. But that's a factor, too. Would they want to just uproot her, and would she still be comfortable in California? So I think the Warriors would be the best fit.
1: I appreciate the call, brother. 310-840-4910 is the number. The legacy piece of this is fascinating to me as well. Like the last caller alluded to, y'all know how I feel about GOAT James and his legacy. To me, there's nothing that could happen from here on out the rest of his career that can negatively impact the legacy. I think the legacy is established. Bottom line, he has won a championship everywhere he has gone. You can't take that away from him. You can't. His run of dominance is unlike anything we've ever seen in the NBA. This next chapter, though, I will say this. He's got to win a championship in this next destination. I believe he will, but to me, he has to. Or else, why did you leave Los Angeles? 310-840-4910. Where do you want LeBron to play next? Where do you see him playing next? And should LeBron leaving Los Angeles, should that negatively impact his legacy? 310-840-4910 is the number. And then no one's answered this question yet. I don't know if you all are afraid. I don't know if you don't want to sound like a hater. I don't know if you're afraid of being wrong. Will LeBron win another championship? 310-840-4910. Steven is out in Los Angeles wanting to check in. What's going on, Steve? Welcome into Westwood One Sports Tonight, brother.
5: Thank you, sir, for taking my call. And I would like to give me a minute to talk about the legacy that he's had with the Lakers. His legacy, it's just having 8 good years, not great years. Overall, he's not in the Mount Rushmore of the Lakers organization as a player. Do you agree with me on that?
1: If I'm being honest, hell no, I don't agree with you. I don't.
5: Why? I mean, okay, if you have 4 players on the Mount Rushmore of the Lakers, can you tell me who you're taking out and do you put him in?
1: Magic, Kobe, Kareem, LeBron.
5: Kobe,
1: Magic, Kareem, LeBron. That would be my Mount Rushmore.
5: Hold on, brother. You see? Kobe, Magic, Kareem. You're forgetting about a Lakers lifer who won as many championships for the team as he did, like Jerry West, the logo. You
1: Here's the thing, though, about LeBron, and I'm going to get into this. I'm going to get into this, and I appreciate the call, brother. I'm going to get into LeBron's legacy with the Lakers as we roll into the next segment. But you all are crazy if you think you're going to get me to say something negative about LeBron's legacy. Are you kidding me? Where would the Lakers be without LeBron? KJ is in Los Angeles wanting to chime in. KJ, what's going on, brother? Welcome into Western One Sports Night.
6: Thank you for taking my call. Man, you got me on the way to the barbershop to get a haircut because you got me pulling my hair out with this situation. let me give you some real talk. LeBron made his announcement today. Where did he make his announcement from? He's in Cleveland right now. He's in Cleveland. And check this out. He realized that the Lakers wasn't barking for him. These new billionaire managers, they're not allowing LeBron to wait and call the shots no more. That Jenny Buss era is over with. They really didn't like his son, but they gave him an extension last night and let it expire by 5 o'clock. So now he can opt out and go on home too. The issue is LeBron jumped in front of the media because if he didn't, the Lakers owners, they weren't even baiting or even talking to Rich Paul. If you go look at the YouTube videos, Rich Paul was basically begging the Lakers last week, they need to sign LeBron. He's this, he's that. But
1: brother,
6: understand
1: you a Lakers
6: this.
1: Fan? You a Lakers no. fan?
6: No, but I was like this, though. Before LeBron, like the last caller said, before LeBron even came here to Los Angeles, I was already wearing his Lakers James jersey because, like the guy said, he was already here entertaining schools for Bronny. So that tells you he was coming here. Everybody thought, ESPN thought I was crazy with the jersey on, the first one. But guess what? Look at the record. Two, he's in Cleveland right now. Three,
1: him being in Cleveland right now, him being in Cleveland right now means nothing to me. I just think it's part of the conversation. I got
6: to
1: let you run, brother. I got
6: to
1: let you run, brother, because we got a bunch of other calls. Good call, though, KJ. Shooting his shot saying that Cleveland going to be LeBron's next destination. 310-840-4910 is the number. I want to get into LeBron James' legacy as a member of the Los Angeles Lakers. How would you grade his tenure in Los Angeles? I'll give you my grade for LeBron next here on Westwood One Sports Night. 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

0: What up? What's happening? Westwood One Sports Tonight continues. We're the youngest in charge and I will look at him as we take you coast to coast, get you up to 3 a.m. Eastern Time. The big time breaking news in the NBA that we got early this morning. LeBron James announcing, yes, I will return for my 24th season as a pro, but I will not do it in Los Angeles. LeBron set to play for his fourth different team coming up this fall, this winter in the NBA. Couple of different things you can chime in on the talking text line at 310-840-4910. One of those items is this. Will LeBron James win another championship? I believe he will. Where he ends up next, where he lands next, I believe he'll win a title there. The other piece of this that I want to get into now is LeBron's legacy. How would you grade his tenure in Los Angeles with the Lakers? Should him leaving LA negatively impact his legacy? Here is how I look at LeBron James' tenure in Los Angeles. I give it an A-plus grade, and here is why. To me, LeBron James single-handedly saved the Los Angeles Lakers franchise. Yes, I said, I think LeBron James, by his damn self, saved the Los Angeles Lakers franchise. What the hell were the Lakers in the years prior to LeBron getting there? What were they? A laughing stock, bottom feeders of the Western Conference, an organization that I continue to say is run like a damn third world country. Rob Pelinka wouldn't know how to evaluate basketball talent if it smacked him in his face. I'm telling you, LeBron James and really Magic Johnson. Let's just call a spade, right? LeBron came to the Lakers in 2018 when Magic was still the de facto general manager. If it wasn't for Magic Johnson, LeBron is not a Laker. And I'll even take it a step further. If it wasn't for LeBron, Luka's not a Laker. And the future of this franchise really is bleak. Think about all of these swings and misses in the draft for the Lakers. Think about their inability to bring in marquee talent. Luka is here in Los Angeles now. Why? Because LeBron James recruited Anthony Davis to the Lakers. It's not for AD. It's not for LeBron bringing AD to town. How the hell do they get Luka? Where are the Lakers right now without LeBron James? Which is why when all of you were throwing a hissy fit about them drafting Bronny James, they owed that to LeBron. 1,000%. He saved them from basketball purgatory. What the hell were the Lakers prior to LeBron James? 310-840-4910 is the number. I don't want to rag on the Lakers all night. I do want to continue to get y'all calls in. But this notion that LeBron's legacy is negatively impacted by leaving Los Angeles, he got the Lakers back in the spotlight. Because who the hell gave a rat's ass about the Lakers before LeBron brought them back to the island of relevancy? I just had deja vu. Swear to God. I had this exact moment happening. A pal, Ben Strober, here producing for us tonight. I saw all of this like 6 weeks ago. But I mean it. This is how crazy I get when I get to talk about LeBron James, man. My extraterrestrial powers kick in. But no, seriously, man. He saved the Lakers organization. Anybody else who thinks otherwise, get a grip. If you're a real Laker fan out there and you've been following this group, you know what LeBron means to this organization. And the way that they treated him on the way out is embarrassing. He saved your ass, Rob Pelinka. The least you could have done was meet with him before you met with Austin Reeves. But that was too difficult for you. 310-840-4910 is the number. Where will LeBron James play next? Will he win another ring? Should his legacy be negatively impacted by leaving Los Angeles? 310-840-4910. Let's go to Rob in Florida wanting to check in. Rob, what's going on, man? Welcome into Western One Sports Night.
1: Hey, how you doing tonight? Hey, doing so good, to me, this is a no-brainer. You send LeBron to the Spurs. You got all those young Thundercats there. He can take them under their wing. Like we said before, all the greats have lost big games. Wembanyama's lost a game. He's motivated. You put him with LeBron and that personality and that basketball IQ, and the sky's the limit.
0: Him going to the Spurs, I think, is fascinating. I think that's an organization that has enough clout and cachet and good track record to where LeBron wouldn't mind going there. Being with Greg Popovich, I could see it for sure. I just wonder, and I appreciate the call, pal. I just wonder, will LeBron be reluctant to team up with just anybody? You pick up what I'm putting down when I say that? Will LeBron be bougie in terms of who he wants to play with? The Spurs make a ton of sense. They came up short, but they were in the finals last year. I think if you're LeBron, do you look at San Antonio was like, that's too easy for me? I feel like part of, and maybe I'm pulling this out of my ass, but I'm like, if I'm LeBron, part of me is like, hey, Slim, I want a challenge still. Yeah, I want to win some more hardware, but I want to be a key part in winning the title. You put him in San Antonio, isn't he like an afterthought behind Wemby, behind Harper? I mean, it's still LeBron James we're talking about, so I don't want to get too crazy when I talk about him being an afterthought, but I get what I'm saying. I just think San Antonio is too rich in talent for LeBron to take himself there. If he did it, though, y'all would probably slander him. Oh, he's homie hopping. He's team hopping again. He's trying to build another super team. It's about winning hardware at this point, man. And the bottom line is LeBron has won a championship everywhere he's gone. You can talk about his legacy in a negative light all you want. You sound like a flat-out hater. Bottom line is LeBron James single-handedly saved the Los Angeles Lakers. I got Brian Westover typing at us on YouTube. Remember, if you're listening out there on one of our over 200-plus affiliates on the AM and FM dial, you can catch the YouTube stream and the X stream as well on YouTube. Just search Westwood One Sports Night, and on X it is at NELL_BTP. He says it was Kobe's team only 2 years before he got there. Yeah, they sucked, but it's not like they were the Wizards. They were ass, Brian. Bottom line. The last iteration of Kobe's Lakers before he unfortunately passed, those Lakers teams were ass. They sucked. They were terrible. And the bigger problem here, to me, with Los Angeles is Rob Pelinka. Their inability to draft, develop, and retain talent over the past decade plus has been their Achilles heel in why they're in this position in the first place. Their inability to draft, develop, and retain talent is god-awful. One of the worst teams in the NBA when it comes to drafting and developing. Which is why, to me, like, you could argue with somebody you love. You could argue, you'd be biased all you want. LeBron single-handedly saved the LA Lakers. Let's go to Slim Davis out in Los Angeles wanting to check in. What's going on, brother? Welcome into Western One Sports Night.
2: Hey, man, thank you, man. I just want to give you a props. You spoke truth to power right there, because everything Pelinka has done since he's been there has followed up with Mitch Kupchak in that garbage. It's one thing when you think you know player types. It's another thing when you think you know proper personality types. Magic Johnson said it best when he left. Somebody in the organization was backbiting, and it's obviously was Rob Pelinka. He was doing things he wasn't supposed to do, trying to get Magic out of there, and Magic left. Look at every move he's made. Yep. LeBron James, like you said, did save the organization. The team has not been where they should have been the last 10-plus years, and we're supposed to be the pinnacle of Los Angeles sports. The whole Luka situation was highly disrespectful, if you ask me. There's no way in the world you disrespect somebody like that, move somebody in, and then say he's passing the torch when he never even elected to even flow with the type of situation they set up for him. Los Angeles fans are fooling themselves because they're not real fans. A basketball IQ knows another basketball IQ, whether you made it to the league or not. And the way this team is set up another 10 years of failure. How could you betray an American basketball player for a European style player that has a league bending rules so they can fit in?
0: Slim Dave is cooking. Let me ask you this, brother. You still there?
2: I'm still here.
0: The one question that I have moving forward, if you're the Los Angeles Lakers, do you think they made the right decision committing that money to Austin Reeves?
2: Not only did they make the wrong decision committing that money to Austin Reeves, after Luka got hurt in the playoffs, they should have asked him to take a pay cut as well. It's one thing to try to reward a player for their skills, but to be real with you, Luka is highly unproven. We've had many basketball players in the past, including Isaiah Ryder, that showed great talent in the beginning of their careers. But towards the end, I'm not talking bad about him, but it just wasn't there. I personally, looking at Luka's style of play, he's the best he's ever going to get.
0: Do you think he has reached his peak as a basketball player?
2: Yes, he has no physical attributes.
0: This is where me and you may disagree. I think you can win a title with Luka as your best player. Here's where I have a problem, Slim Davis. You can't win no championship with Austin Reeves as your second best guy. You can't.
2: No. They have a target on their chest. It says run through me.
0: I appreciate the call, man. Bringing it strong. 310-840-4910. What up, Benny? My man Benny out in Dallas wanting to check in. Benny, what's up, man? What you got?
3: Hey, man, how's it going, Linnell? I'm going to tell you something, man. I'm the only guy that comes on your show who is actually smarter than you are when it comes to basketball. You know, I know you don't believe that.
0: Benny. You my man, dog.
3: I think what you're saying, a lot of your points are good, but I think that if LeBron's going to go anywhere, I think this thing with Golden State will probably be his best option as to winning another championship, because with those guys, I think they can win another championship. Yeah, I think they can win a championship with Golden State. I really do. You know, because they got all the tools there, man. And you had LeBron there along with what they already got, man. I'm sure that they can win another championship. And despite their ages, I think they got a lot left in the tank. I know LeBron does, and so does all the Warriors, you know.
0: Here's what I would say about that, right? If he goes there, I don't think they're in the same stratosphere as San Antonio and Oklahoma City. But I do think the general public is kind of shortchanging how good they could possibly be. I think people are looking at the Father Time thing and maybe putting too much stock in it. As an older person, and I can't speak to this, I guess I'm 28, so I don't really know about this, but I assume, right, when everyone's talking about your age, when everyone's talking about how your age is going to be something that's a hindrance to you, I'm sure, right, you probably look at it as motivation, saying, oh, yeah, let me show you just how spry I actually am. So I think that could be to their benefit.
3: Yeah, true story. I mean, I really believe that. And like you said, Earls, but, you know, he sold his wares all over the country, you know. And I think his final stop should be in Golden State. And I think that's where he'll probably end up, because, you know, he's got the four championships, but I think the play-in championship, I think it was a bit more of a joke than anything.
0: Benny, yeah. I appreciate you. I'm going to let you go because we got to get to some other calls. But you hurt my heart there. Anybody trying to discredit LeBron for the bubble title, grow the hell up, guys. What was he supposed to do? Lee wanting to chime in. Lee, what's going on, man? What you got for us?
4: Not good, man. It's not good. I'm not a LeBron James fan.
0: Uh-oh.
4: First of all, old school. Magic, Larry Bird, Barkley, Jordan, they always like playing against the best, not joining super teams to try to win. Come on now.
0: Here we go. Y'all the same people that say this. Brother, Michael Jordan played with Scottie Dan Pippen. What are y'all talking about? Kobe won with Shaq. What are we talking about?
5: Can I ask you a question?
0: Go ahead. Go ahead.
5: Hello?
0: Yes, sir.
5: I just want to ask one question. Since you're so much high on LeBron, do you think he deserves a statue in front of the Staples Center out there?
0: Yes. Yes.
5: Oh, my God.
0: What the heck? The Lakers wouldn't have sniffed the championship if it wasn't for LeBron.

0: Y'all better put some respect on LeBron James, man. 310-840-4910 is the number. How would you grade LeBron's tenure in Los Angeles? Where do you think he should play next? And then will he win another championship before he ultimately retires? 310-840-4910 is the number. We're talking about potential LeBron James destinations. One city feels like its fast food franchise could be the thing that pushes them over the edge to acquire LeBron James. We'll tell you who we're talking about next.
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0: 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On X, it is at NELL_BTP. 310-840-4910 is the number. Where do you want to see LeBron James ultimately play next? 310-840-4910. Will he win another championship before he calls it a career? 310-840-4910. And then what will his legacy be as a member of the Los Angeles Lakers? I feel like he single-handedly saved Laker basketball with what he accomplished in his 8 years. I don't know where the Lakers franchise would be right now if it wasn't for LeBron. But I know some of you out there think a lot differently. 310-840-4910. Let's go to Troy in Chicago wanting to check in. Troy, what's going on, man? Welcome into Westwood One Sports Night.
1: What's up? How you doing today?
0: Doing good, bro. Appreciate you chiming in.
1: All right. So, in my reality, LeBron did save the Lakers only because they spent all their money on LeBron. They couldn't build another team around him. But as far as his future, I don't think he's going to win another one. Okay. I don't think he's going to go to the Spurs. I know he want to go back to Miami. What he really needs to do is go back to Cleveland and do a retirement tour.
0: Does Cleveland – so here's my thing about the Cavs, right? The only thing I worry about with the Cavs is, does that give them enough to win the East? Could they win the East with LeBron? That's why I'm like, I don't know if that makes sense.
1: He's not going to win this year.
0: You don't think he's done winning at this point, winning big.
1: I think just like, you know, Jordan did it, Kobe did it. When you retire, you do a retirement tour.
0: Yeah.
1: Go back to your original team.
0: Yep.
1: And just call it quits. You're not going to win another one.
0: What's your biggest reason what's your biggest reason against him winning again? Do you think that Father Time has caught up with LeBron? Why are you so passionate about him not winning again?
1: I think that he's not going to win it because he's going to get in a younger player's way. Like if he goes to San Antonio with Wimby.
0: That's the one part about it that I do question, man. Can his ego, because here's the reporting that came out of Los Angeles last year, and I appreciate the call. He reluctantly, and Dave McMenamin reports this every chance he gets, he reluctantly took a backseat to Luka and Austin Reeves a season ago. So to ask him to do it again, I think is a fascinating proposition. Is he capable of it? Yes. I don't know, man. It's tough. 310-840-4910. Anybody that calls into this program, though, that attempts to slander LeBron James and tarnish what he did in Los Angeles, you're crazy, especially if you're a Laker fan. Like I'll continue to say, he saved the Los Angeles Lakers franchise. Where would they be if it was not for him? 310-840-4910 is the number. Jason is in Buffalo wanting to check in. Jason, what's going on, brother?
2: What's up, man? First time caller. I'm just wondering because I was a hockey player for 18 years. Okay. And when Gretzky was, like, he was kind of at the end of his tail in L.A. And you know what? He expanded the sport. And I don't know about me, about you, but Buffalo needs a team again. And the opportunity came to where, I don't know, the Clippers own the rights to the Braves or something like that. So it would be like some where he took over and expanded the game. You know, okay, it's the legacy's over, but no one was crying when he left Cleveland or other places. You know what I mean? It's like, I don't know. I don't get the haters. You know, I think he's a great ambassador to the team or the sport.
0: You know, I'm glad that you called in to give LeBron his flowers, because I don't know if anybody else will do it tonight. I appreciate the call. It's going to be fascinating to see how this ultimately plays out moving forward. Take a listen to this. ESPN NBA insider Brian Windhorst, he had this to say about the timeline of LeBron and him making his decision on where he'll play in 2026.
3: Answer. Rich Paul has made it clear that LeBron's number one priority for this season is happiness. Happiness, it's not money. Right. So we're going to count the money. We're going to figure it out on the salary sheets and whatnot, but it's not going to be necessarily who's got the most money to offer. So now your follow-up question, Matt, is, well, how do you define happiness? Well, mm-hmm. How does anybody define happiness? It's fluid. So I'm not sure he's got his mind made up here. It may take him a period to decide what his happiness is going to be. And there's mm-hmm. several teams that are going to probably try to present their version of what his happiness can be, and we'll see how that process plays out.
4: Stay with me.
0: Cannot wait. It is going to be fascinating to see how long it ultimately takes for this LeBron domino to fall. We do know this. The big-time breaking news that we got to start this morning, LeBron James telling Rob Pelinka and the Lakers, yes, I will return for year number 24 in the NBA. It just won't be with you. 310-840-4910. Where should LeBron play next? Final hour of power coming up, and we'll recap all the big stories of the day throughout the NBA, including Kawhi Leonard taking his talents back to the Six. That's next here on Westwood One Sports Night.
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0: Sports Night. Taking you up to 3 a.m. Eastern Time. Youngus and Charles and Earl Willingham rocking out with you as we take you coast to coast, bring you the latest in the world of sports. A lot more to get to in a little bit of time. Phone lines are loaded. I've been getting texts all night from different people saying, well, now we're trying to call into the show. We keep getting the busy signal. That is because this is the number one. I don't know if you all realize it or not yet. We've been doing this thing for about 6-7 months. December 29th was the inaugural episode of this program. We are slowly but surely, thanks to you guys, turning into the number one late night sports talk radio show in the country. So we appreciate you continuing to make the show a part of your routine. 310-840-4910 is the number. We're taking calls from all over the place, man. Resetting the top stories of the night. Kawhi Leonard shaking up the landscape of the Eastern Conference after the Clippers trade him back to the Toronto Raptors in exchange for Brandon Ingram, Grady Dick, a 2031 unprotected first, and a 2033 unprotected first. It, to me, totally changes the power balance within the Eastern Conference. As we sit here, one day into the start of NBA free agency, the Eastern Conference has got a hell of a lot better. Outside of the Brooklyn Nets and the Chicago Bulls, who are the clear-cut worst teams within the Eastern Conference? It's hard to really put your finger on one. I expect Washington to be back amongst the power players. I expect Indiana to be back healthy amongst the power players. I look at the Miami Heat with the Giannis Antetokounmpo acquisition to be back amongst the power players. The Magic, if they're healthy, are going to be a power player. The Sixers, another one of these dark horse LeBron destinations that hasn't been talked about, right? Philadelphia, him playing next to the big fella JoJo with VJ Max and Paul George. I would love it. This Eastern Conference, to me, over the past 8 days, has quickly changed the narrative of them being the inferior conference. Think about what the conversation was all regular season. Folks, including me, by the way, I'm guilty as charged. I raise my right hand to the Lord. I'm guilty as charged. I did not give the Eastern Conference much of a shot to beat the Western Conference representative in the NBA Finals. I had major doubts. I had major reservations. Bottom line, major doubts, major reservations. So someone types that is in the chat. A guy, Springs, is probably our resident legal analyst of the program. I got Michael Springer typing at us and saying the worst team in the East is undoubtedly the Milwaukee Bucks. If you've been listening to this show over the past 8 days, Jimmy Haslam, John Horst, and the powers that be in Milwaukee, you couldn't have asked for a better return for a superstar. You look at what Milwaukee has on paper. Kel-El Ware, Tyler Hero, pairing that up with Nate Amet and Braden Burries, things are going to get interesting in Milwaukee. They will be one of those teams that flirt with a play-in spot. The biggest loser, though, clearly, right? The biggest loser within the Eastern Conference throughout the start of this offseason, without a shadow of a doubt, has been none other than the Boston Celtics. What Boston has done here, what Brad Stevens has done, has totally changed my perspective on how I view him and that organization. Boston was looked at as an organization that routinely has their affairs in order. Brad Stevens, since he moved from the bench to the front office, has been viewed as one of the best executives in all of the NBA. I said it ahead of the move. The reward, of landing Giannis Antetokounmpo was not worth the risk that Boston now faces, was not worth the reality that Boston now has to come to grips with. Yeah, trading for Giannis and dangling Jaylen Brown in the short term would have made you the clear-cut best team in the Eastern Conference. But looking forward, when it comes to that duo of Tatum and Jaylen Brown, they're still amongst the best duos in basketball. And now, what Brad Stevens has done has totally soured that relationship. I'm the bachelor of Westwood One Sports. I say it all the time, right? But I've been in relationships before. How many times are you in a relationship and you arguing and hooting and hollering and fussing and fighting with your significant other, and you say something that you know your ass can't come back from? The moment you start talking about baby girl's back knee, the moment you start talking about your homeboy's hairline receding, that's the things that split relationships. When you get angry at one another, you can't say things that make the relationship irreparable. That's where we're at with Boston. I believe Jaylen Brown has played his final game as a member of the Boston Celtics. I think the relationship between Jaylen Brown and the Celtics organization has reached the point of no return. We got an update on a potential compensation package for one Jaylen Brown earlier in the week from Brian Windhorst of ESPN, Shams Charania, rather, of ESPN. Shams had this to say about the asking price for one Jaylen Brown.
1: But what's the ask now? My understanding is in some cases the Celtics have asked teams for at least four first-round picks for Jaylen Brown. He's got 3 years left on his contract at a supermax clip. So where does that put him as far as his value? And if this is a Boston team that's been contending in the Eastern Conference and their potential ask for some teams is a package of picks and players, how have they reimagined this roster moving forward, their finances, their viability as a contender in the Eastern Conference? But I do think as of right now, time will tell which side will bring the urgency to this matter this offseason.
0: This is the tough spot to be in if you're Boston. You have now reached the point where you cannot get better going into next year. How do the Celtics get better? We keep talking about the potential trade packages that are on the table for Brad Stevens and company. The Giannis Antetokounmpo deal, yes, makes you better in the short term immediately. But a deal for Jamal Murray, that's another deal that's been rumored out there, them getting in bed with the Nuggets, does that make you better? I don't believe so. Four first-round picks? This is where, to me, the thought process of Brad Stevens and company is ass backwards. Pay close attention to what I'm about to say here. They were dangling Jaylen Brown for Giannis, right, for short-term gratification, right? Immediate gratification. They want to win now, right? That's why they made the move or tried to make the move for Giannis. If you would have acquired Giannis for JB, you immediately are the best team in the Eastern Conference. The fact that 8 days later, we're sitting here talking about Jaylen Brown being moved for four first-round picks, how in the hell does that help the 2026 Boston Celtics? That is my question. How does this team get better going in to 2026? Jalen Duren, that's supposed to be the straw that stirs the drink in Boston? That's supposed to be the needle-moving, you know, transaction? I doubt it. I doubt Evan Mobley? That's supposed to be it? I don't buy it, man. I have real doubts about the Celtics and their ability to put out a championship contending group this year. This is where I think they messed up, though. Boston's got to understand, you can't win the title every year. So this past year, you blew a 3-1 lead. You didn't have Tatum in Game 7. Take your lumps, run it back, and see where you are amongst the hierarchy in the Eastern Conference. Now you're at a point where you're clearly going to get worse heading into next year. 310-840-4910 is the number on the talking text line. Our biggest story of the night, LeBron James telling the Lakers, yes, I will be back for year 24. It just won't be with you. As far as LeBron James is concerned on the phones, we're talking this. Will he win another championship in his career? And then two, how is his legacy going to be impacted by leaving Los Angeles? 310-840-4910 is the number. You also can chime in on the phones with this. I believe the landscape of the Eastern Conference has totally changed now that Kawhi Leonard is a member of the Toronto Raptors. I love the duo of him and Scottie Barnes. I love R.J. Barrett being relegated to being the third guy. Question is, where do they rank amongst the hierarchy of the East? 310-840-4910 is the number. We've taken a bunch of calls tonight. We haven't gone to Cleveland yet. Jeremiah is in Cleveland wanting to check in. Jeremiah, what's going on, brother? Welcome into Westwood One Sports Tonight.
2: Hey, how you doing, man? I appreciate y'all.
0: All good.
2: All right. Now, I just want to say this, man. We're talking about legacy here. We went to war with the Warriors, man. We went to war with the Warriors. Let's talk about loyalty. It's not, in my opinion, if I go to war with my guys, with another team, and then our head guy goes to play for the other team, I can't go for that. So just, you know, and I love LeBron. I'm a LeBron fan. I remember being in Atlanta when he decided to take his talents to Miami and everybody in Cleveland was burning his jersey. But I just wanted to say that, man, if it comes down to legacy, I don't want to see you go play for a team that we went to war with, not once, but what, two, three times? So it's not saying it's a rivalry, but have some loyalty, man. Come back to Cleveland, do your farewell tour or whatever, and bring it home.
0: So you're the first person tonight, or really over the past 2 days, that have taken issue with LeBron teaming up with Steph Curry. Is that an issue for people out there? 310-840-4910. And that seems to be your biggest issue. I appreciate the call. I got to let you run. There's so many other guys on the line that we got to get to here. Is that an issue for people? LeBron teaming up with one Steph Curry. I think you all put way more stock into that team up BS than anybody else does. I don't believe it negatively impacts the resume. I don't at all. I don't. The bottom line is you all have created this ring culture to where winning championships is the most important thing. So with that being the backdrop of all of this, right, LeBron's going to do whatever he can to win a championship. Let's go to Israel out in the ATL wanting to check in, calling us from Atlanta. What's going on, Israel? Welcome into Westwood One Sports Night.
3: Oh, man, the youngest in charge. It's hard to believe you're only 28 years old, my brother. I got to give it to you. You definitely have an old school mentality when it comes to breaking it down. And as far as LeBron James' legacy is concerned. Man. Oh, no problem. No problem. Listen, I treat compliments like the last sip of water on a hot summer day, baby. So if I give it to you, you know it's real.
0: I appreciate you, man.
3: But no problem. But when I look at the situation here, okay, he's the only non-Celtic to go to 8 straight finals back, okay? The only apex predator to win with 3 different franchises. Obviously, we know Robert Horry did, but, you know, as a role player, okay? He definitely saved my Lakers, okay? And as far as what you say with Magic, the template, okay, the parameters of that AD trade was actually set up when Magic was the de facto GM. Somebody leaked it, okay? Magic stepped back, and then it might have been Kobe's former agent that actually leaked it. I mean, we'll find out. But it's just, I think it's amazing that so many people, for whatever reason, okay, don't understand. This man, and you're 23, what did you average, like 26 and 26 and then 5? I mean,
0: I think he's still in the heart of his prime. And he put up those numbers as the third option. Remember that.
3: And you know what's great about that? When he voluntarily, okay, stepped down to be the third option, what was amazing, he was averaging 20 points. He said, I'll be the power forward, showing he could play all 5 positions, okay? And then when those two guys got hurt, come on, man. This man almost really carried them to a victory. What was it, round 1 victory. And as far as going to Golden State or going to Dallas, I really don't think he's going to go to a team that he has previously lost to in the finals.
0: Okay.
3: I just don't think he's going.
0: The fascinating part about this. Real quick before we let you go, do you think he wins another ring?
3: I believe if he goes to Cleveland or Miami, those would be his best shots at a ring. Now, obviously, Miami needs more shooters, but we've seen the Pat Riley magic. And look at that front court, okay? You're going to put Bam at 4 or 5. Look, you got a real twin towers.
0: Look, they just signed Tim Hardaway Jr. today. They're going to get to shooting. I don't worry about that at all.
3: Exactly. And then they're going to use those exemptions and find somebody. People forget, when LeBron first took his talents to South Beach, people forget, when he signed, they only had 4 players. They had Wade, Bosh, LeBron, and I believe, what's the old fella? I forget, from Florida. Forgive for forgetting his name. But somehow he found the Mike Miller. Somehow he found the guy. And you are absolutely right, my brother. Yep. Miami Cleveland, best opportunity.
0: Appreciate you as always, brother. 310-840-4910 is the numbers. A bunch of calls as we try to run through them here. Be patient with us here on The People Show, Westwood One Sports Night. LeBron James, our news of the show, telling the Lakers, yeah, I'm coming back for year number 24. It just won't be with you. Will LeBron James win another championship? And then should him leaving L.A., should it negatively impact his legacy? Mo is in Chicago wanting to check in. Mo, what's going on, brother? Welcome into Westwood One Sports Night.
4: How we doing, man? How we doing?
0: I'm good, brother. Appreciate you chiming in, man.
4: Man, I don't think it matters where LeBron goes. I think he's already the GOAT. He's already done everything that he's had to do. Everything he's doing now is just a cherry on top. I honestly, I'd love to see him go to Golden State. Him and Curry playing together would be blast for 82 games or the 70 games, whatever they end up sitting out. But I think he's going to win one more chip before he retires. I think he retires on the chip. I wouldn't be shocked to see Miami or Cleveland, but I'd love to see Golden State, man. It would be a blast.
0: I feel like if you're a basketball fan out there, that's the most intriguing destination. I appreciate the call. There's one wild card team when it comes to LeBron James and his services. That team resides in the nation's capital. I believe the Washington Wizards are very much the wild card for LeBron James. And here is why. I said this earlier in the show. It is a Rich Paul NBA. He is the Scott Boras of the NBA. He is the power agent of the association. Right now, his client, Anthony Davis, is posturing with the Wizards on a four-year, $275 million max extension. If you have followed the Wizards rebuild over the past several years, you know it makes virtually no sense for them to sign AD to a max extension, especially when you consider the spotty injury history over the past several seasons. Mark Spears, longtime NBA reporter, longtime NBA insider, tweeted this out earlier today, 24 hours removed from Rich Paul in the Wizards front office meeting with one another. The Wizards are not interested in trading Anthony Davis and, is the key part, and are not listening to trade offers for him. What does that mean? That whether you all like it or not in the nation's capital, Anthony Davis is going to be signed to that four-year, $275 million max extension. How does LeBron get to D.C.? By way of a Rich Paul favor. The Wizards signing AD to that max extension is a favor to Rich Paul. You scratch my back, I scratch yours. In return, LeBron James comes to the nation's capital. 310-840-4910 is the number. Carrie is in Myrtle Beach wanting to check in. Carrie out in Dirty Myrtle. What's up, Carrie?
5: Oh, man, it was great listening to that last part after I called because I'm actually from the D.C. area and I'm a Wizards fan.
0: Okay, there we go.
5: And I think LeBron should retire. If he's not chasing titles, then why is he playing, you know?
0: I totally agree with that premise. If he's not chasing titles,
5: does he want to go to the Wizards?
0: Well, you don't think, you don't think the Wizards could be a championship contender with
5: LeBron. I think it would be going on a building year and having an amazing building year and then winning it. I'm not putting them out, but I think they're more contenders in 2 or 3 years. And by making a big trade like they've done in the past and getting LeBron, who's going to play 66% of the games in the year,
0: I think you're pulling that out of your ass when you say that. LeBron plays.
5: He would only hurt their rebuilding process.
0: I don't think he hurts it at all. I think it may be the best thing for these youngsters. People keep talking about the potential of LeBron interfering with the development of Ajay DeBanza and the other young Wizards. What better person to have around this young nucleus that's trying to learn how to grow, develop, and win? What better OG, what better vet to have than one LeBron James? Are you guys kidding? Of course LeBron would be a brilliant fit there. 310-840-4910 is the number. Let's go to let's go to Eric in Baltimore. What's going on, Eric?
6: Hey, how you doing?
0: I'm good, brother. What's going on, man?
6: I'm fine. Thanks for asking. You know, before you even said anything about Washington, you were saying something about the three destinations you named: Golden State, Cleveland,
0: yep,
6: Miami.
0: Yep.
6: I'm sitting here saying to myself, well, Derek, I think the Wizards be a good fit for him. And sure enough, soon I said that, he'd come with it. That would be a perfect fit for him to come to the Wizards.
0: Are you saying that just because you're a Wizards fan and you want it to happen, or do you actually believe?
6: I want it to happen. I want that to happen. I would love to see LeBron here in the Wizards.
0: I think a lot of people would, brother. I appreciate the call, man. Corey, what's up, man? I know Corey's going to tell me I'm tripping. Corey, I was reluctant to take your call because I already know what you're going to say. What you got for me?
7: Man, let me tell you something, man. Let me just start this off by saying to my man Ben Simmons, I need you to go to the nearest part of the Santa Monica Pier and jump off. Your career is done.
0: You must have been listening from last night, huh?
7: Man, watch on TV, Gordon Fisherman. Number two. Hey, look, check this out. LeBron.
0: Yeah.
7: His best bet to win a championship is to go to San Antonio. I think if they pair him with Wemby, Castle and them guys, you talking about right now, they going to take it right now. I mean right now. Golden State, it only is going to remind you of Uncle Drew number two, man. It's too many old heads over there. Nah. Number three, the Boston Celtics. I need them to get a pair of kahunas.
0: Yeah.
7: Because Jaylen Brown, my man, you are under contract. So until he recognized that, I just hate the simple fact, man, that every athlete, man, they go on these podcasts and they throw type of tantrums, bro. Dude, you are under contract. You're getting paid some good money.
0: Corey, you don't understand where Jaylen Brown coming from, bro. Every chance they turn around, he gives them everything. Brought him a title, won the finals MVP, coming off a career year, Corey. Yeah, they blew the 3-1 lead, but they're trying to ship his ass out.
7: Linnell, he was part of a team that brought that title to Boston.
0: That's true.
7: It wasn't just him. He was part of a team. It's just a simple fact that he was the best player for them four games when they won the title. I get that. But check this out, bro. It was a team effort. That whole team won that title. Dude, it's a business. Come on now. If anything, start the season off, give them hell, and let them think about it, and then they'll think about training. But other than that, dude, check this out. You're getting $60-some million a year. You ain't going to pay
0: that,
7: bro.
0: Do you think that they can fix their relationship, Corey?
7: Me, personally? No. But guess what? Money talks, baby. You have a good night, bro.
0: Hey, Corey, I appreciate you, doggy. 310-840-4910 is the number. We'll keep things on the hardwood. We'll go from the NBA to the WNBA next here on Westwood One Sports Night. 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

0: Here's Linnell Willingham.
1: Got a lot more to get into. Here on West Woodlawn Sports Tonight, Youngest and Charles and Willingham rocking out with you as we get you up to 3 a.m. Eastern Time. About a half hour left to go in the program. We've talked all things NBA tonight. We do have a little football on the docket later on today. It was an interesting Tuesday night. And when I say interesting, I mean a history-making Tuesday night. Mbappe breaking the record for the most goals in World Cup knockout matches and moved within one goal of Lionel Messi's overall tournament mark as he lit the lamp twice as France got out to a dominant 3-0 win over Sweden at MetLife in East Rutherford. For France, their victory, the biggest in a World Cup knockout match since 1998. With the win, they now advance to the round of 16, where they will lock horns with Paraguay. As far as the United States men's national team is concerned, that group has a whole lot of pressure on them. They say, the old saying is this, right? Pressure either busts pipes or makes diamonds. And I'll say this about the U.S. men's national team. I think they're cubic zirconia. Pressure either busts pipes or makes diamonds. I think the U.S. men's national team is cubic zirconia. It would be a massive disappointment if they ultimately came up short later on tonight against Bosnia. And it would be a self-inflicted wound at that. Their manager, Mauricio Pochettino, who gets a lot of credit for the way this team has played. You can make the argument that this current iteration of the U.S. men's national team is the best team the U.S. has ever put forth in the World Cup. His decision last Friday to virtually strip this team and this country, for that matter, from all of their momentum, I think that decision to sit the key starters due to fear of getting yellow cards, right? Or red cards, rather. I think that decision is ultimately going to cost them tomorrow or later tonight, rather, against Bosnia. I expect the U.S. men's national team to come up short. The question is this: what will the reaction be from the general public if they come up short after this electric start? And quite frankly, after getting everyone in this country on the same accord when it comes to our desire to see this group do well. 310-840-4910 is the number here on Westwood One Sports Night. I want to run through the rest of these calls before we get into a couple of thoughts out of the WNBA. John is in Virginia wanting to check in. John's in the DMV saying hello. What's up, John?
2: Yo, yo, what's happening?
1: What up, man?
2: Look, man. Look, man, I'm a Wizards fan, and to answer your question, yes, he's going to win the title. And hell yeah, it should be with the Wizards.
1: How old are you, brother? Let me ask you a question. How old are you, brother?
2: I'm 40 years old.
1: What I've come to realize, and I don't know how long you've been listening tonight, what I've come to realize is that I'm a 28-year-old Wizards fan, so we haven't seen a damn thing, me or you. I think our town, our fan base, is afraid of how good this team can be. Even put the LeBron trade to the side for a second, John. Even the way folks are talking about the Wizards as currently constructed with Anthony Davis, folks talking about, yeah, they should make the play-in. You bet your ass they better make the damn play-in tournament. If they don't, I'd be ready to cuss somebody out. This group is
2: right.
1: Amongst the best. This group, John, if they're healthy, is going to be amongst the top four or three teams within the Eastern Conference. You book it. I think people are scared of what we could be. Remember the 24 run that the Commanders went on? Everybody doubted us in the DMV. That entire run, we were asking, when is the other shoe going to drop? When is the other shoe going to drop? Next thing you know, we're in the damn conference championship. We suffer from scoring lover syndrome, brother. We'd have been beat down for so long that when it's time to finally have that rose grow from concrete, we don't know what we're doing. We act like we can't handle the prosperity.
2: Hey, I'm hyped, though, man. And this city would be lit if
1: man,
2: he comes
1: I'm telling
2: in.
1: You.
2: And when we talking about his legacy, here's something you probably ain't thinking about.
1: Yeah, for sure.
2: Who is he always compared to? It's Jordan.
1: Come on.
2: Where did Jordan go?
1: Come on.
2: He went to the Wizards. LeBron comes here, and he wins a title with the Wizards. He's doing something that Jordan couldn't do.
1: I'm telling you. You hit it right on the head, John. I was saying this as we were getting ready for the show. It's a way to almost give a middle finger to Michael Jordan. The other thing is this. You know the DMV region. If you're LeBron, right, legacy is always a part of this. He's made every city better that he's went to. Think about what he could do for us as in the DMV, specifically in D.C. Think about what type of impact he could have on the youth, what type of impact he could have on the community. That's the part that gets me geeked up as well.
2: Yeah, and then if we get Ovi to come back with the Caps, now you got two GOATs. You got one in hockey. You got one in basketball. And you know, I've always wanted KD to come home, but he acts like he's too scared to come here. So LeBron can stick that middle finger to KD. He's not about the pressure.
1: He's not about the pressure, brother. I appreciate you. It gets me excited, man. DC slowly turning into the district of stars right before our eyes. I want to get into something from the WNBA, guys, that I thought was fascinating. Before we do that, we're going to take this final call. Actually, let's do it. Let's get right into it. I think the WNBA is in a very delicate spot right now, and I think the next 6 months for the W is going to be huge, and here's why. Y'all know how I feel about this, right? Major League Baseball, whether we agree or whether we want it to happen or not, Major League Baseball is headed towards a work stoppage coming up in December. I have been planting this seed for a couple of years now. I believe the WNBA has a massive opportunity to fill the void. Stick with me here, guys. They have a massive opportunity to fill the void that's going to be left by Major League Baseball. I think people are going to tune into the W. The thing that the W's got to continue to keep in the back of their mind is why people want to tune into your sport, why people tune into the NBA, why people tune in to the NFL. The product is good. I think the W's product, if you're a fan of basketball, they're not dunking on people and playing above the rim, but the skill level of the women in the W is second to none, man. Those beautiful women are talented as hell. The one thing that the W needs to lean into more and what would potentially put them on equal footing with Major League Baseball, storylines. Lean in to your storylines. One storyline right now in the WNBA that's making headlines is the treatment of star guard Caitlin Clark of the Indiana Fever. And when you think about Caitlin Clark in how she was talked about when she first entered the W, this was a woman that we know is a stimulus package for this league. We saw what she did for college basketball. I think she's got the same opportunity to do this for the W. She's already shown you she could do it for the W. Yet for whatever reason, I don't think the officials in the W, and the players for that matter, are protecting Caitlin Clark. She's out there getting clobbered, ladies and gentlemen. Some people out there are going to say that, she bitches and moans too much and she whines and cries to officials. She's getting hammered out there, dudes. Getting slaughtered. So much so that her head coach, Stephanie White, had this to say postgame about the way Caitlin Clark is being officiated.
3: And then number two, you're coming in here aware of what happened two nights ago? And that still happens? Absolutely unacceptable. Absolutely unacceptable. And the reckless closeout that they actually review, and the foot still comes down on top of the defender's foot that wasn't upgraded? Absolutely disrespectful. We have a generational talent and a WNBA superstar who had two cheap shots right there that weren't called. And I just say again, absolutely unacceptable.
4: Steph, do you think

0: she's on the receiving end of, this is not going to be popular. It's not going to be a sexy take or sexy opinion. Part of that, to me, is self-inflicted. And here's why. When she pops it and talks trash as loud as she does, when she's as boisterous and braggadocious as she is, when she is talked about as the face of the league before even stepping foot in between the lines, the veterans in this league take issue to that. The veterans in this league initially, I thought, were trying to send her a message. Where we're at right now with some of the stuff, Alyssa Thomas, I don't know if y'all got to Google the Alyssa Thomas, Caitlin Clark play. If you're not familiar with what I'm talking about, she damn near tried to people's elbow her in the throat the other night, diving on top of her. Some of the cheap shots that she is receiving is egregious, if I'm being real. But here's what the W's got to do, man. The drama surrounding Caitlin Clark getting roughed up, I think ultimately it's good for the WNBA. I truly do feel that way. To me, the W, more than anything, needs drama, needs storylines to help boost their popularity. That's why the NFL is in the news cycle 365 days out of the year. That's why the NBA is in the news cycle 365 days out of the year. It's because of the storylines and the drama that exists within the landscape of the sport, without a shadow of a doubt. That is the primary reason. And if you're the WNBA, lean into it. You got it right here. Lean into it. But like I said, she is partially to blame, talking about Caitlin Clark, for how she's treated and viewed by her peers because of the way she carries herself. The other piece of it is this. If you're the W, I should have saw that Stephanie White clip on First Take. I should have saw it on CBS Sports HQ. It should have been everywhere. She went the hell off. If you're the W, man, lean into the theatrics. Lean into the drama. Because to me, that, ladies and gentlemen, could be what helps this sport continue to progress. I want to wrap up the phones here before we get into our final segment. Rode is in Virginia, wants to check in. Rode, what's going on, man?
1: Hey, Rode in Virginia, you can write this in your book. Here, LeBron is going into Miami here with the Greek Freak. And as a backup, they're going to bring in Ben Simmons. And LeBron is going to resurrect his career. And also, you'd ask, why would he leave the Lakers? Because the Lakers, Luka, Reeves play no defense. You cannot win championships without playing.
0: Rode, defense. I appreciate the call, my brother. Chance is in Alabama wrapping us up here. Chance, what's up, brother?
2: Kate, you taking the call. I don't understand the hate for LeBron. I'm not a huge NBA guy, but I've always respected LeBron because the way he carries himself on and off the court. I mean, the dude's nothing but a gentleman. I never hear him put anyone down or act like he's better than anyone. And one of the things that drives me insane is people always like to say the bubble championship was fraudulent because a lot of guys didn't want to be there. They weren't mentally tough enough. Well, guess what? He was, and he led that team to that championship. I think it was one of the hardest championships ever to win. And I don't care where he goes. I don't think he can do anything at this point to tarnish his legacy. And I think as much as people hate on him, they're going to miss him when he's gone because he's so just polarizing and fun to talk about, man. He lights up the sports world, man. And I know I'll miss him when he's gone.
0: I'm excited to see where he lands next. One final segment here on Westwood One Sports Night comes at you next.
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0: things up here this evening by giving, well, this morning rather, by giving a big thank you to you all participating the way that you did on the phones. A couple minutes left to go before we hand things over to Drake Toll. This has been Westwood One Sports Tonight with the youngest of Charles and L. Willingham. 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Just search Westwood One Sports Night, man. What a show it has been. We'll close things out with the big time breaking news that we got. At about 10 a.m. Eastern time, LeBron James announcing to the Lakers, yes, I will be returning for year 24. It just won't be with L.A. Brian Windhorst had this to say about the timeline of when LeBron could possibly make a decision on his next team.
1: Answer. Rich Paul has made it clear that LeBron's number one priority for this season is happiness. Happiness, it's not money. Right. So you don't, you, I mean, we're going to count the money. We're going to figure it out on the salary sheets and whatnot, but it's not going to be necessarily who's got the most money to offer. So now you're going to, your follow-up question, Matt, is, well, how do you define happiness? Well, mm-hmm. How does anybody define happiness? It's fluid. So I'm not sure he's got his mind made up here. It may take him a period, to decide what his happiness is going to be. And mm-hmm. there's several teams that are going to probably try to present their version of what his happiness can be, and we'll see how that process plays out.
2: Stay with
0: Mike, real quick. We haven't heard from you all show, pal. Where do you think LeBron plays next year? The Wizards. Strobes. Where, oh, where does LeBron James play in 2026? Technical difficulty, so we're not hearing from the leader of the Wiz Hive. Mr. Ben Strober. Thank you to Ben Strober, though. Keeping us on track tonight. Thank you for y'all participation on the phones, man. Awesome as always. Thank you to Mike behind the glass taking your calls. You all have been awesome. The Kang of North Kakalaki, Josh Graham, back in the saddle tomorrow, as well as the super producer, Denton Day, as we get ready for USA versus Bosnia. Drake Toll is next.
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0: Linnell Willingham.
1: Yes, indeed, you heard the big voice guy. The youngest in charge, Linnell Willingham, rocking out with you as we take you coast to coast, bringing you the latest and greatest in the world of sports here on West Woodlawn Sports Tonight. We'll get you up to 3 a.m. Eastern Time. A lot more to get into. We're going to get back into the association here. I am eager to know what next year in the NBA looks like and how many more dominoes are going to fall here coming up in this offseason. We open up the show with the big breaking news of the night and of the day. Kawhi Leonard traded from the LA Clippers to the Toronto Raptors for a 2031 unprotected first, a 2033 unprotected first, a pick swap in next year's draft, as well as Grady Dick and Brandon Ingram. So for the Raptors, I think it puts them back in the upper echelon of the Eastern Conference. We'll get back to the Raptors in a second here, and we'll get back to the Eastern Conference in a second. The biggest news that we got today, make no mistake about it, is LeBron James. I can't even believe I'm sitting here tonight with the opportunity to say it. LeBron James is leaving L.A., heading into year number 24 in the association. And I had to debate throughout the course of the afternoon tonight, was I going to be mentally stable enough to do the damn show? As a bronze sexual, as some of you like to call me, right? The fact that LeGoat and his basketball future is up in the air, I'm totally unstable right now. I don't know what to do with myself. Where, oh, where will LeBron James play basketball next? First and foremost, I think LeBron James is making the right decision leaving Los Angeles. When you look at what the Lakers have done here and what they had the ability to do this offseason, there's really nothing that they could have done, in my opinion, to put themselves within the title conversation out west, bringing LeBron and Austin Reeves back. Just didn't see it. What the Lakers have to do now moving forward is do their damnedest, right, to put a championship team around Luka Doncic. And they've shown no ability to do that to this point. But I want to go to the LeBron piece of this, because this is, once again, LeGoat being on the move. Year 24, LeBron deciding, you know what? Let's take my talents elsewhere for my final chapter. And what this is about is winning a championship. LeBron James is making the decision to leave Los Angeles. It's for one reason. It's to put himself back in the championship conversation in the NBA. That is what his career is about. It's about titles. It's about hardware. If you're LeBron James, nothing else matters more. And I know people are going to talk about happiness, and it's not about money. It's about happiness. It's not about money, and it's not about happiness. It's about championships. Championships make you happy. Championships ultimately make you money. Here are the three main suitors right now for LeBron James, according to multiple different sources. The Golden State Warriors, the Miami Heat, and the Cleveland Cavaliers. Two of these three options, I think, can lead to LeBron winning a championship. Two of those three options can lead to LBJ winning the title. The one place where LBJ would go as a free agent, and I wouldn't have a whole lot of confidence in them winning the title, is Golden State with the Warriors. And I know that's the fun, sexy destination for him, is out in Golden State teaming up with Steph. I know that's what everybody wants to see. But in reality, I don't want to see it, because I want to see LeBron James win championships. I want to see him catch Jordan. I want to see him make you OGs out there uncomfortable in terms of the GOAT conversation. Because if he gets some more hardware and he's able to get six, then I think we got a real, real interesting conversation on our hands in terms of the everlasting debate and conversation of who the greatest basketball player of all time is. That is what's on the horizon now with LeBron James. When I look at Golden State, like I said, I don't think he can win a title there. I don't. I think they need more of a wing presence. I think the guard play is not going to be good enough. I like Kristaps, right? I love that they brought Al Horford back. That's great. You'll have Guy Santos coming back as well. Oh, that's fine. But I still don't think it makes you a contender in the West. The Cleveland Cavaliers are fascinating. Strobes, I just sent you a Brian Windhorst cut. I don't know if you were able to get that over to our guy Mike. Because Wendy came up with a pretty fascinating idea. So the Cleveland Cavaliers, the Warriors, and the Heat, the three main suitors, it seems like, right now for LeBron James. Now, according to multiple different sources, LeBron's going to take a conversation, LeBron has had at least 12 teams express interest, and LeBron has guided Rich Paul to hear everybody out, and then they will narrow down a list. Golden State, I don't think he can win a championship there. When it comes to Miami and Cleveland, Miami in particular, like, we know how, I don't really have to do much convincing there. That probably, talking about the Heat, that probably is his best basketball fit because he slots perfectly with this team and he would be in position to where he's one of their offensive engines going into next year. You put LeBron James in Miami with a group that has Giannis, Bam, Andrew Wiggins. They just brought in Tim Hardaway to give him some perimeter shooting. You got Bobby Portis coming off the bench. You got Nikola Jovic still in town. Davion Mitchell's there. I know they're going to try hard to keep Norman Powell around as well. That, to me, from a basketball fit, without a shadow of a doubt, is LeBron's best landing spot, is Miami. The Cleveland Cavaliers are fascinating because I think if you're Cleveland, as currently constructed, adding LeBron, I don't know if it moves the needle enough. If you don't do anything else and you just add LeBron, I don't know if that moves the needle enough. The big question is, if you're Cleveland, how do you get the attention of one LeBron James? You know you're going to get a look simply based off of the past history that you all have with one another. But the question is, what do the Cavs have to do to ultimately lure King James home? Brian Windhorst had this to say about how the Cavs could potentially lure the King back home.
0: I just want to say that, like, you know, the league changed this afternoon.
2: Yeah.
0: With LeBron coming on the market, and not only that, but basically announcing that he's available to just about everybody. And so start your engines on how you're going to retrofit. That is a curveball that affected the whole market. So now let's talk about Jaylen Brown. Jaylen Brown has not found a home. The Celtics have not found a home. After they tried to send him to Milwaukee for Giannis Antetokounmpo over the last week, they have talked to a number of other teams. They have failed to get traction on a deal. Cleveland Cavaliers learned today that LeBron James will be willing to play for less than his market value salary. That changed everything. So how does Cleveland get LeBron James' attention? Do they show him their beautiful brand new practice facility they're building? It is awesome. I saw it this week in Cleveland. But that is not going to impress them. What's going to impress them is what they do something with their roster. So what can the Cavs do? James Harden opted out yesterday. He, from what I understand, is willing to partner with the Cavs to figure out a way how to improve the roster. Jaylen Brown is out there. Can the Cavs make a move for Jaylen Brown, then come to LeBron and say,
2: look,
0: how do you
2: did.
0: Feel about us now?
2: Mm.
0: That's the type of move that you're going to do to get LeBron James' attention.
3: Which is,
1: wouldn't that be intriguing? What were we just talking about less than a half hour ago? What did the Celtics do with Jaylen Brown? What do the Celtics covet most in terms of what's been reported? They want front court help. What do the Cleveland Cavaliers have potentially for them? Front court help. If you're in Cleveland, do you dangle Jared Allen or Evan Mobley to get Jaylen Brown? Can that be enough to entice Boston to part ways with Jaylen Brown? I would assume Evan Mobley would have to be the guy, right? I don't know if Jared Allen would move the needle for him. But if you're Cleveland, this is a no-brainer for you, right? I mean, Jaylen Brown walks in and is the best player on your team. He's better than Donovan Mitchell. argue with somebody you love. Hopefully that's me, right? Like, I think if you're Cleveland, like, that's fascinating to me. And if you're Boston, what better deal is out there? If you were the Celtics, what better deal would be out there for you? So that, to me, is why Cleveland is fascinating. If they could get a piece to entice LeBron and then he goes back home, ooh-wee, that, to me, becomes very, very interesting. The bottom line is this, though. LeBron James announced earlier today, going into year number 24, he is taking his talents elsewhere. As we roll throughout this midnight hour on the East Coast, I'm going to make a case for LeBron to go to one particular destination. We're going to look at his legacy in Los Angeles with the Lakers. We're going to grade his tenure in LA with the Lakers. But right now, I want to look at it through this lens. LeBron James, heading into year number 24, telling the Lakers, hey, look, I'm bouncing. I'm taking my talents elsewhere. I know it's the easy question that's just lying right here on the cutting room floor for us. Where do you want to see LeBron James play next? I want you to begin to line up on the phones with that. 310-840-4910, the number on the talking text line. Where does LeBron James ultimately play next? Brian Windhorst, ESPN NBA insider, had this to say about the timeline that LeBron is working on to make a decision on his home for 2026.
0: I just want to say that, like, you know, the league changed this afternoon.
2: Yeah.
0: With LeBron coming on the market, and not only that, but basically announcing that he's available to just about everybody.
1: Mike, that's the other Wendy cut on. Wendy on LeBron and his timeline to make a decision on whether or not or where he is going to ultimately play next. I thought Brian Windhorst gave some pretty interesting insight in terms of, you know, what LeBron is thinking. And I think when it comes to Windhorst, right, is there a more trusted LeBron James source? Is there a more trusted LeBron James insider? When Wendy talks about LeBron, I ultimately listen. When Wendy talks about Bron, I listen. And all we've heard leading up to today's decision is that everything was very much up in the air. I think LeBron's choice today sent shockwaves through the NBA. I truly believe that this decision caught a lot of people off guard, including the Los Angeles Lakers, if I'm being honest, right? The fascinating thing to me that you continue to hear is that Los Angeles did not have really a sense of urgency in terms of, you know, finding out what LeBron's plan is, in terms of telling LeBron what their plan is. It feels like they wanted this. And I believe that they're caught off guard by it still. But I do believe deep down inside, this is ultimately what they wanted as a franchise, was to move forward without LeBron James. I believe that's what they ultimately wanted. I feel like at a certain point, if you're the Lakers, because this conversation always leads back to La La Land, right? At a certain point, if you're the Lakers, you got to figure out what's next here. In terms of what's next for LeBron, Brian Windhorst earlier today gave a little bit of a timeline in terms of when we could have a decision from LeBron on his next destination.
0: Answer. Rich Paul has made it clear that LeBron's number one priority for this season is happiness. Happiness, it's not money. Right. So we're going to count the money. We're going to figure it out on the salary sheets and whatnot, but it's not going to be necessarily who's got the most money to offer. So now your follow-up question, Matt, is, well, how do you define happiness? Well, mm-hmm. How does anybody define happiness? It's fluid. So I'm not sure he's got his mind made up here. It may take him a period, to decide, what his happiness is going to be. And there's several teams that are going to probably try to present their version of what his happiness can be, and we'll see how that process plays out.
2: Stay with me here.
1: That's the most fascinating piece of all of this, is that it feels like, and correct me if I'm wrong here, we know the three rumored suitors, right? Miami, Golden State, and holy cow, Miami, Golden State, and Cleveland are the three rumored suitors that we've heard. But the reality of the situation is, I expect LeBron and Rich Paul to be very open-minded in terms of his next destination. There are plenty of teams that I think LeBron could ultimately go to. I want to hear from you on this, though. 310-840-4910 is the number on the talking text line. Where, oh, where will LeBron James play next? I gave you those three suitors, right? Miami, Cleveland, Golden State. You know what team also is fascinating to me? The Dallas Mavericks. When you consider the relationship with Kyrie Irving, you consider Dallas having no state income tax so we can reap the reward financially. You talk about getting to play with a kid like Cooper Flagg, playing for an executive like Masai Ujiri. I think Dallas is a very interesting landing spot for LeBron James here, potentially, that hasn't really been mentioned. I think Philadelphia with the 76ers is a super intriguing landing spot for LeBron. Think about this. A front court of Big Joel Embiid at the five, LeBron at the four, Paul George at the three, and then your backcourt of VJ Max talking about Tyrese Maxey and VJ Edgecombe. Like, there are a couple of different destinations where LeBron can go to me where clearly that team catapults into the upper echelon of the Eastern Conference. And to me, that's where he should land, is an Eastern Conference team. The Denver Nuggets have been mentioned as a potential team out west. I don't know how much I love that fit from a basketball standpoint. I think they would win. It's LeBron and Nikola Jokic. It would work. My favorite destination for him out west is the Minnesota Timberwolves, if I'm being like honest and transparent about it. Like, I would love to see him pair up with Anthony Edwards, LaMelo Ball, Rudy. Be a very, very fascinating group. It would. There is one destination for LeBron James that isn't being given a whole lot of thought, that isn't being given a whole lot of credence. I'll tell you the Eastern Conference wild card for LeBron James next here on Westwood One Sports Night. The second round of international soccer is now, and DraftKings has you covered. 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

0: Yes, indeed. Westwood One Sports Night continues with the youngest in charge, Waddell Willingham, taking you up to 3 a.m. Eastern Time. Number to hit us up on the talking text line, 310-840-4910. You can tweet at me as well, same handle on each and every social media platform. It is at N-E-L-L underscore BTP. I want you all to begin a lineup on the phones with this. LeBron James announcing earlier this morning that he will return for year number 24 in the NBA, but it will not be with the Los Angeles Lakers. I want your calls on this. Where should LeBron James play in 2026? And more importantly, shoot your shot here, man. Will LeBron James win another title in his NBA career? 310-840-4910 is the number. Think about the three suitors that have been mentioned here. Miami, Golden State, and a return home to Cleveland with the Cavaliers. Those are the three likely suitors. Those are the three suitors that have been given the most, you know, the most opportunity to land him. There is one basketball franchise. There is one basketball franchise that I believe is lying in the weeds when it comes to LeBron James. There is one basketball franchise that I believe is the wild card for LeBron services. That team is the Washington Wizards. What a storybook moment it would be. A Hollywood-like script. Some people ask me, well, why would LeBron go to the nation's capital? Well, it's complicated, right? The main reason I see LeBron going to the Wizards is because the Wizards may be owed LeBron James. Why would they be owed LeBron James? Before we get into this, let's make one thing very, very clear. The NBA is run by Rich Paul and Clutch Sports Group. Make no mistake about it. When you consider how many premier players are under his umbrella throughout the NBA, it is Rich Paul's NBA. Bottom line, NBA insider Mark Spears came out with a report earlier today that I thought really gave us some insight as to where things stand when it comes to LeBron James in his potential next destination. Mark Spears, first and foremost, when Mark Spears speaks, this is the godfather of ESPN's insider coverage, right? More plugged in than Shams, more plugged in than Brian Windhorst. Mark Spears has been around the block. Homie's been around for a long, long time. So when Mark Spears is reporting something, understand more times than not, it's coming directly from the horse's mouth. What was reported yesterday? That Rich Paul and the powers that be in the Wizards front office, they met yesterday. Mark Spears reported today, the Washington Wizards are not interested in trading 10-time All-Star Anthony Davis. And here is the key caveat in this, and where my antennas came up. And they're not listening to trade offers for him. That's the part of this that really has me thinking here. What does it mean for the Wizards to not be listening to trade offers? That means under no circumstances are they looking to move on from him. And when I say under no circumstances, I mean no circumstances. Think about the reporting within the last 48 hours, who the Wizards were reportedly on the phone with. Mike Dunleavy Jr. and Golden State. If Golden State would have presented a godfather offer based off of Mark Spears reporting, the Wizards would have turned it down. Because they're not listening. They're not taking calls for Anthony Davis. Why is that? Why are they not taking calls for Anthony Davis? Well, in mid-August, Anthony Davis is eligible for a four-year, $275 million max extension from the Washington Wizards. He is eligible for that money. On its surface, if the Wizards give Anthony Davis, if the Wizards give Anthony Davis $275 million on a max extension for a dude that the last 2 years has played 80 games combined, if he gets that from Will Dawkins and the Washington Wizards, it would be the worst move they've made since getting to the nation's capital, without a shadow of a doubt. It would be the worst move they've made since getting to the nation's capital. But it's Rich Paul's NBA. Remember that. Clutch runs the league. Why do I keep bringing that up? Rich Paul don't play that. Rich Paul's clients don't play that. When they get close to the end of the deal and it's time to be eligible for an extension, they either go to the negotiating table or they get the hell out of Dodge. And what did Mark Spears' reporting just tell you? They're not getting out of Dodge because the Wizards want Anthony Davis. Do they want to give him the extension? Probably not. If I could inject Will Dawkins and Mike Winger with truth serum, the reality is they probably have no interest in giving Anthony Davis, street clothes as he's been called, a four-year, $275 million max extension. He simply has not shown anything over the past two seasons to deserve that sort of financial commitment long term. He's done nothing to deserve that. But if you're the Wizards, right? If you're the Wizards, what would be the one circumstance that you'd be willing to sign AD to a Supermax extension? What would be the one circumstance? To me, this is how it goes down. I think LeBron James ultimately ends up as a member of the Washington Wizards. Why? Because I believe the Wizards are going to give Anthony Davis that four-year, $275 million max extension. I believe it's coming one way or another. And as a pat on the back, as a back scratch, as a favor to the Wizards organization for signing AD to this mega extension, they're going to be rewarded with the services of one LeBron James. And if you add LeBron James to the Washington Wizards as currently constructed in the landscape of the Eastern Conference, how in the holy blue hell are they not viewed as a championship contender out East? You add LeBron to Anthony Davis, Alex Saar, Trae Young, and the rest of the young pups that they've got in the nation's capital. That is an intriguing group. So yes, I think LeBron comes to D.C. by way of a favor from Rich Paul. A favor for Rich Paul. We're getting ready to bear witness to a Clutch Sports wet dream, ladies and gentlemen. This is what happens when you're a power player in the NBA like Rich Paul. You want the Wizards to pay Anthony Davis? Bring us LeBron James. Think about it like this: if you're Billionaire Ted, as I like to call him, Billionaire Ted Leontis, the Wizards have been ass over the past three, four, five seasons. They have struggled to put butts in seats at Capital One Arena. You realize the Wizards season ticket prices went up by 25% going into next year? You realize every time you turn around, Ted Leontis is building a new luxury suite at Capital One Arena? Why is that? It isn't to watch a play-in basketball team, I'll tell you that. Ted Leontis is renovating Capital One Arena. Ted Leontis is putting a bunch of luxury seats and luxury suites in the arena, and those ticket prices are going up, and that Monumental Sports Network subscription is going up. You bring LeBron James to town, it's all worth it. From LeBron's standpoint, look at the opportunity you have beyond basketball in the nation's capital. This is Chocolate City. It's the capital of the United States, but it's also one of the most troubled youth areas in the country. If you are LeBron James, this is about legacy for you. This is about the opportunity to go somewhere and leave a mark. Think about what LeBron has done in each of his three destinations. You look at what he did for Miami. You look at what he's done for Cleveland. You look at what he did for Los Angeles. LeBron James leaves his mark on and off the floor wherever he goes. And in the nation's capital, the Wizards, D.C., would be lucky to have a man of LeBron James caliber in this town making an impact on our society, on our culture. I'm all for it. I want LeBron James in Washington, D.C. I think LeBron James will be in Washington, D.C. by way of a Rich Paul favor. Under no other circumstances would it be acceptable for the Wizards to give out a four-year, $275 million max to Anthony Davis. The only way that it's acceptable, the only way that I'll tolerate it, is if LeBron James comes to Washington as a result of the extension. Enough of me. I want to get to you at 310-840-4910. Two-parter for you here on the phones. The big breaking news that we got earlier this morning, LeBron James announcing, yes, I will return for my 24th year in the NBA, but it won't be with the Lakers. Two-parter for you on the phones. Where will LeBron James play next, and will he win another title in his career? I'll answer the latter part of that question, plus take your calls next here on Westwood One Sports Night.
1: We know you're chosen for some football just like we are. And yes, we're counting. NFL training camps begin opening in 22 days. Your home for the NFL. 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
1: Party continues here on Westwood One Sports Night. 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Talking text line wide open for you. 310-840-4910. The big news that we got earlier, LeBron James sending a shockwave through the basketball world, telling the Lakers, yeah, I'm coming back for year number 24. It just won't be with you. Where should LeBron James play next? And then will he win another title in his illustrious career? 310-840-4910 is the number on the talking text line for that. I'm fascinated by this conversation because I know just how passionate we get here on this program when it comes to conversations surrounding one LeBron James. We're going to talk about his legacy as we roll throughout the rest of this program, but in terms of where he should go, I made it pretty clear, man. I think LeBron should go to the Washington Wizards. I do. And I think he's got a chance to win a title in D.C. with the Wizards as well. If you don't believe that LeBron is high on the core in D.C., take a listen to him talking about the core in D.C. On the Mind the Game podcast earlier this winter.
2: But I'm interested to see, you know, what they do and how it all comes together. You know, with AD, obviously, we know the talent level is out of this world. Yeah. And, you know, Trey, with his ability to play pick and roll game, his ability to shoot the ball, his lob threat. Mm-hmm. You know, I love the young kid from France that they have on their team, too. We just played him. We just played him 2 weeks ago. Great touch, great feel for the game. Love the kid George as well. Yeah. Young kid, pretty good player. And then also the rookie kid that they got from Texas, Trey Johnson. I think, you know, it's going to be tough. You know, every year they have some pieces. Mm-hmm. And I think for the first time in a few years, we can say that Washington has grabbed some pieces. Right? So it's going to be interesting to see what happens.
3: I mean, on paper, Washington's interesting because, like, if you look at, Trey's weakness would be defensive impact. But you have AD and you have Sar, as your 4 and 5, 5 and 4, however you want to slice it. Sar can stretch the floor. Yeah. You know, AD obviously can roll and duck in and do all those things. They got some support and they got some wing size and length and defenders too. So there's more support for him there. And you know how brilliant he can be offensively. So it is interesting to see if they keep that thing together.
2: I think it's interesting to see it. I'm very interested to see how it come together for sure.
1: Oh, are you LeBron James? Hearing him talk about the Wizards, doesn't it get you excited? I think LeBron to D.C. is a real, real possibility. And the number one reason I think it is because of this Anthony Davis extension that's on the horizon. In August, he is eligible for a 4-year, $275 million extension. The Wizards, based off of the reporting, seem like they're going to go to the negotiating table with AD. If it wasn't with LeBron coming, it's damn near organizational malpractice by the front office of D.C. You thought they got crushed. You thought people were questioning the Trae Young extension. If they sign Anthony Davis to 4 years for $275, they're going to get eviscerated in the national media. The only way it's acceptable, the only way it's tolerable to go to the negotiating table with AD on that extension is if you're promised the services of LeBron James. 310-840-4910 is the number. Where will LeBron James play next? And then most importantly, will LeBron James win another title before he ultimately calls it a career?

0: here. Jim is in Indiana wanting to check in. Jim, what's going on, brother? Welcome into West Woodbine Sports Night.
1: Thank you for taking my call.
0: Appreciate you as always, man.
1: Why wouldn't you go to the Pacers? They were right there last year.
0: Because why would he go to the Pacers? What ties does he have to the Pacers?
1: Midwest.
0: The Midwest. What about the Midwest?
1: Well, you see all these teams that haven't won championships for years, like the Knicks, the Cavs. That'd be a good pairing. They got that Zubac.
0: It would be, can I be honest? Yeah, LeBron going to Indiana would be the most uninspiring move that he could possibly make. I appreciate the call. Holy cow. How pissed would I be? Think about you guys as basketball fans. How blown would you be if LeBron took his talents to Indiana, for God's sakes? Are you kidding? What the hell would he accomplish in Indiana with the Pacers? You want to talk about a big old nothing burger? The Pacers? 310-840-4910 is the number. Where will LeBron James play next? And then will he win another title before his career is over? Jay is in D.C. wanting to check in. Jay, what's going on, man?
2: Hey. First time, long time, man. Yeah, Indiana. You know, he's going to go there or Sacramento. Okay. As far as the Wizards, aren't you in D.C.?
0: Aren't I in D.C.? Yeah, I'm in D.C. Why you ask?
2: So you know it's the worst marketed team on the planet.
0: What do you mean? This is what I'm not going to accept or tolerate, is lazy commentary about the Wizards franchise. What do you mean it's the worst marketed franchise? What do you mean by that?
2: I mean, come on, look at the name alone, but we're not even going to go there. My point is this, my friend. If LeBron wants to win a championship, he should go to my Denver Nuggets. Boom. But as far as AD and this whole thing, I talked to that sports junkie guy. That's our morning show here. And he said, how do the Wizards become like Oklahoma City? You take an asset like AD or Paul George, you hold it ransom for somebody desperate like the Warriors are, and you leverage their future. You go get 3 first-round picks, you know, starting at 28 to 31. The Wizards will dominate the league. I mean, why would they hold on to this guy and pay him $250 million? He had a finger injury and sat out the year. Come on now.
0: So are you calling the Wizards front office a liar? Because everything that they have told you, all the reporting, has lended itself to lend you to believe, yeah, AD is going to be here long term. Every time they get in front of a microphone, they tell you the affinity that they have for him. So at what point are you going to believe him?
2: You know, I like this new front office. They're on the upswing. But doing this move, they're not going to win anything. I mean, come on now. They would be lucky to get to the Eastern Conference Finals.
0: If they added LeBron James?
2: Yes. In 2 years
0: after. I appreciate the call. I appreciate the call. This is my problem with the basketball fans in D.C. You've been beat over the head for so many years that you can't get out of your own bubble. Wizards fans can't fathom the idea of a LeBron James coming to town. Wizards fans can't fathom prosperity. You know what it reminds me of? 2024, when Jaden Daniels came to the nation's capital and set the town on fire, set the NFL on fire. There was so much hesitancy to jump on board. We kept asking, are they for real? Are they for real? Next thing you know, they're in the damn conference championship. The Wizards have been one of the bottom feeders in the NBA for damn near 50 years now. So I believe there is this cap, there is this ceiling that fans are putting on them as far as next year, because we can't fathom the idea of them being a title contender. I'm telling you. How do you look at LeBron on the Wizards as currently constructed and not think that that's a championship contender team within the East? Are you kidding me? LeBron, Anthony Davis, Alex Saar, Trae Young, Keyshawn George, the positional size that they'd have, the defense, the length. It's just Wizards fans out there have been beat over the head so much, they can't think of this being a possibility. Justin is in Maryland wanting to chime in. Justin, what's going on, man?
3: He will never step foot in Capital One Arena as a Washington Wizard. The best fit for him is Miami or Golden State. The AD trade, all that. He's never going to set foot in D.C. Appreciate you taking the call.
0: Another pessimistic, beat down into the ground, don't deserve nothing good Wizards fan. That's how I describe you all. Any Wizard fan that is doubting this and saying there's no chance of it happening, you have no backbone. No optimism, no pride, no nothing. He'll never step foot in Capital One Arena. That's because you don't want him to step foot in Capital One Arena. It's some pipe dream. Everybody that I've brought this to, let me not say everybody, 70% of the people that I brought this to have given me that same ridiculous-ass answer. Oh, there's no chance. What are you talking about, Linnell? Why would LeBron ever come to Washington, D.C.? Shut up. Do you not hear the words that are coming out of my mouth? This is Rich Paul's league. We've already got half of the equation solved. If you think Mike Winger and Will Dawkins are going to sign Anthony Davis to that massive-ass extension without a LeBron guarantee, you know, bump your damn head. I'm telling you. You can doubt it all you want. You can not believe it at all you want. I'm telling you, it's happening. 310-840-4910 is the number. Where will LeBron James play next? Will he win another title? And then I'll talk about it next after I take your calls. What's up with this legacy moving forward?
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0: before he calls it quits. 310-840-4910 is the number. The three suitors that have been listed for LeBron publicly that have been the most aggressive is the Warriors, the Heat, and the Cleveland Cavaliers in a return home. My wild card for the services of LeBron James is the Washington Wizards. If you're just now joining us, this isn't me doing some DC Homer bit. This isn't me wishing upon a star. It's me connecting the dots when it comes to the landscape of the NBA. This is Rich Paul's league. I don't know how many out there understand that. I don't know how many of you out there understand what I mean when I say that. Rich Paul and Clutch Sports Group are power players within the landscape of the NBA. His guys get the biggest deals. His guys get overpaid. His guys have leverage. His guys don't play on expiring deals. His guys get extensions every time they're extension eligible. That's just the way he rolls. He is the Scott Boras of the NBA. Talking about Rich Paul. He is the Scott Boras of the National Basketball Association. The reporting earlier today from Mark Spears, I thought was extremely telling. Extremely telling. As I pulled the tweet back up. And mind you, right? When Mark Spears is talking, he is getting this straight from the horse's mouth. Talking about the Washington Wizards. Mark Spears, in lieu of the reporting that we got yesterday that the Warriors were interested in trading for Anthony Davis so that they can acquire LeBron, the Wizards have come out and said, yeah, we're not only not interested in trading Anthony Davis, we're not even going to listen to trade offers for him. What should that tell you? What should that tell you? What else has happened here within the past 48 hours? Oh, Rich Paul has met with the front office of the Washington Wizards. And after that happened, there aren't trade rumors coming out about AD. It's the exact opposite. Meaning, when the Wizards are eligible to do so in mid-August, to give AD a four-year, $275 million max contract, I believe they're going to do it. If they do it as a singular move, it is organizational malpractice. I believe, as a favor to the Wizards organization for them giving Anthony Davis that ridiculous $275 max, I think LeBron comes to D.C. as a favor from Rich Paul. It's just how I see it going. 310-840-4910. Even if it's not the Washington Wizards, I do believe that LeBron James will win a championship in wherever he plays next. Wherever LeBron's next destination is, he will win a championship. I guarantee that. The other piece of this conversation that's fascinating when it comes to LeBron is this. Should LeBron leaving Los Angeles, should that have any impact on his legacy moving forward? My answer to that is a resounding no. LeBron James' legacy should not be impacted at all for leaving Los Angeles. For those of you out there that want to make a bunch about LeBron being a team hopper, so on and so forth. Yeah, this is going to be his fourth different team, but he's won a championship everywhere he's gone. And he's left a positive impact everywhere he's gone. 310-840-4910 is the number. Couple things for you to chew on the talking text line. One, where will LeBron James play next? Two, will he win another championship in his career? And then three, should LeBron's legacy be impacted negatively for leaving Los Angeles? 310-840-4910 is the number. Let's go to Dennis out in Virginia wanting to check in. Dennis, what's going on?
1: The problem with the Wizards is ever since they traded Earl Monroe to the Knicks to play with Walt Frazier, They have traded away everybody who was able to win a championship. Be Rick Hamilton. They had two of the guys from the Fab Five. They traded away the best one and the other one. The organization messes up.
0: Dennis, I'm going to let you go. Your phone sounds god-awful. I can't bear it anymore. Appreciate the call, though, brother. 310-840-4910. Bert is in Baltimore wanting to chime in. Bert, what's going on?
2: What's up, Linnell? Hey, last weekend, Josh's question of the day was, are we a soccer nation? And then he proceeded to berate every caller that called in to say no. You can't ask people where they think LeBron is going to go and then berate the D.C. fans when they tell you they don't think he's going to come to D.C. because you're mad about it.
0: No, Bert. You're totally missing the plot. You're just like the rest of these loser Wizard fans. They don't believe good things are capable of happening to them simply based off the reputation of the organization.
2: Well, now, have you ever seen a beaten dog? What happens when you go to pet the beaten dog? What happens when you go to pet the beaten dog, right? Can you blame us, brother? We've watched this crap for 50 years.
0: Well, take your heads out. Hold on. Bert, here's the thing. Take your head out of your ass and understand that there's new management in town here in D.C.
2: I understand.
0: For the first time in my lifetime, Bert.
2: I'm just saying, can you blame everybody?
0: Bert, for the first time in my life, we've got executives that have clout and cachet around the NBA. Executives that have real basketball acumen. So I trust everything that they're going to do. They have damn near batted a thousand.
2: I do, too. I'm just telling you, can you blame the fans, though?
0: Bert, did you heard the analogy I used comparing it to the 24 Commanders, right?
2: I did. To the what?
0: I compared the Wizards fans' lack of optimism in getting LeBron. I compared it to the 2024 run that the Commanders went on.
2: Right, all after year. 25 years of Snyder and loser coach after loser coach.
0: But my thing is, the D.C. sports culture is abused. They suffer from SLS, Bert. Lover syndrome.
2: Yes.
0: They can't believe when anything good is happening to them. And I think this is another scenario. The Wizards are 100%.
2: So help everybody out. Coach us up. Don't yell at us.
0: Well, you're going to have to get yelled at. That's my style of coaching.
2: All right, brother.
0: I appreciate
2: have a great
0: you,
2: night.
0: 310-840-4910, man. This is what we do in the DMV. We're scared of having something good. We're afraid of what it looks like to cross the other side of the rainbow. We don't know what it's like. We can't have anything nice. All we do is doubt it and meet it with skepticism. Oh, I can't believe this is happening to us. I'm telling you in real time how it could happen, ladies and gentlemen. 310-840-4910. Johnny is in Arizona wanting to check in. Johnny, what's up, man?
3: Thanks for taking my call. LeBron he's the king. He's done what he needs to do. I think in his mind, he'll go back to Pat Riley and Miami because he got treated the best in those days when he was taking them to the championship. He could go anywhere, but he doesn't want the money. He doesn't need the money. It's the way he was treated. And the East Coast to West Coast to East Coast move makes sense to me. You got good people behind him that just got drafted. They're all ready to go. That's my choice for LeBron.
0: I think Miami, and I appreciate the call, I think Miami is a fascinating potential destination because of what they already have in place, right? To me, Miami is the best basketball fit. If we're just being frank, I think Miami is the clear-cut best basketball fit when you think about a front court of LeBron, Giannis, and Bam Adebayo. Bottom line, that's the best basketball fit. Will it happen, though, is the question. Does LeBron want to team up with another all-time great like Giannis Antetokounmpo? That's the question that I have. Does he want to go to a team where he's not going to be the number one option. Because I guarantee you this, if LeBron goes to Miami, he ain't going to be the number one option. Does he want to take a backseat? Remember the reporting that came out this year, how reluctant LeBron was to take a backseat to Luka and Austin Reeves. You think he wants to take a back door or a backseat to Giannis? Come on, guys. 310-840-4910. Couple of things for you to chew on the talking text line. Where will LeBron James play next? Will he win another championship in his career? And then should him leaving Los Angeles, should that negatively impact his legacy? 310-840-4910. Vaughn is in Atlanta wanting to check in. Vaughn, what's going on, brother? Welcome into Westwood One Sports Tonight.
4: Nothing much. What's going on? Chiming in on, let's say, your last statement, I do feel that LeBron will, your comment, your question, LeBron's legacy has been, will not be impacted wherever he goes because he's been in the league as long as he's been on, broken down, well, almost every record. But aside from that, I do feel that Miami would be the best basketball move, like what you said. But as far as the championship, the Warriors would be the best move as far as that because he's going to a team that's already established and knowing how to win. When you factor him moving from Miami to, I'm sorry, from Cleveland to L.A., there was the whole shopping and going for school shopping, let's say, with Bronny and Bryce. We wouldn't see that with his daughter. But that's a factor, too. Would they want to just uproot her, and would she still be comfortable in California? So I think the Warriors would be the best fit.
0: I appreciate the call, brother. 310-840-4910 is the number. The legacy piece of this is fascinating to me as well. Like the last caller alluded to, y'all know how I feel about GOAT James and his legacy. To me, there's nothing that could happen from here on out the rest of his career that can negatively impact the legacy. I think the legacy is established. Bottom line, he has won a championship everywhere he has gone. You can't take that away from him. You can't. His run of dominance is unlike anything we've ever seen in the NBA. This next chapter, though, I will say this. He's got to win a championship in this next destination. I believe he will, but to me, he has to. Or else, why did you leave Los Angeles? 310-840-4910. Where do you want LeBron to play next? Where do you see him playing next? And should LeBron leaving Los Angeles, should that negatively impact his legacy? 310-840-4910 is the number. And then no one's answered this question yet. I don't know if you all are afraid. I don't know if you don't want to sound like a hater. I don't know if you're afraid of being wrong. Will LeBron win another championship? 310-840-4910. Steven is out in Los Angeles wanting to check in. What's going on, Steve? Welcome into Westwood One Sports Tonight, brother.
5: Thank you, sir, for taking my call. And I would like to, if you give me a minute to talk about the legacy that he said with the Lakers. His legacy, it's just having 8 good years, not great years. Overall, he's not in the Mount Rushmore of the Lakers organization as a player. Do you agree with me on that?
0: If I'm being honest, hell no, I don't agree with you. I don't.
5: Why? I mean, okay, if you have 4 players on the Mount Rushmore of the Lakers, can you tell me who you're taking out and you put him in?
0: Magic, Kobe, Kareem, LeBron.
5: Kobe,
0: Magic, Kareem, LeBron. That would be my Mount Rushmore.
5: Hold on, brother. You see? Kobe, Magic, Kareem. You're forgetting about a Lakers lifer who won as many championships for the team as he did, like Jerry West, the logo.
0: Here's the thing, though, about LeBron, I appreciate the call, brother. I'm going to get into LeBron's legacy with the Lakers as we roll into the next segment. But you all are crazy if you think you're going to get me to say something negative about LeBron's legacy. Are you kidding me? Where would the Lakers be without LeBron? KJ is in Los Angeles wanting to chime in. KJ, what's going on, brother? Welcome into Western One Sports Night.
6: Thank you for taking my call. Man, you got me on the way to the barbershop to get a haircut because you got me pulling my hair out with this situation. let me give you some real talk. LeBron made his announcement today. Where did he make his announcement from? He's in Cleveland right now. He's in Cleveland. And check this out. He realized that the Lakers wasn't barking for him. These new billionaire managers, they're not allowing LeBron to wait and call the shots no more. That Jenny Buss era is over with. They really didn't like his son, but they gave him an extension last night and let it expire by 5 o'clock. So now he can opt out and go on home too. The issue is LeBron jumped in front of the media because if he didn't, the Lakers owners, they weren't even baiting or even talking to Rich Paul. If you go look at the YouTube videos, Rich Paul was basically begging the Lakers last week, they need to sign LeBron. He's this, he's that. But
0: brother,
6: are
0: you a Lakers fan? You a Lakers fan?
6: No, but I was like this, though. Before LeBron, like the last caller said, before LeBron even came here to Los Angeles, I was already wearing his Lakers James jersey because, like the guy said, he was already here entertaining schools for Bronny. So that tells you he was coming here. Everybody thought, ESPN thought I was crazy with the jersey on, the first one. But guess what? Look at the record. Two, he's in Cleveland right now. Three,
0: him being in Cleveland right now, him being in Cleveland right now means nothing to me. I just think it's part of the conversation. I got to let you run, brother. I got to let you run, brother, because we got a bunch of other calls. Good call, though, KJ. Shooting his shot saying that Cleveland going to be LeBron's next destination. 310-840-4910 is the number. I want to get into LeBron James' legacy as a member of the Los Angeles Lakers. How would you grade his tenure in Los Angeles? I'll give you my grade for LeBron next here on Westwood One Sports Night. The second round of international soccer is now, and DraftKings has you covered. 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

0: What's happening? Westwood One Sports Night continues. We're the youngest in charge and Al Willingham as we take you coast to coast, get you up to 3 a.m. Eastern time. The big time breaking news in the NBA that we got early this morning. LeBron James announcing, yes, I will return for my 24th season as a pro, but I will not do it in Los Angeles. LeBron set to play for his fourth different team coming up this fall, this winter in the NBA. Couple of different things you can chime in on the talking text line at 310-840-4910. One of those items is this. Will LeBron James win another championship? I believe he will. Where he ends up next, where he lands next, I believe he'll win a title there. The other piece of this that I want to get into now is LeBron's legacy. How would you grade his tenure in Los Angeles with the Lakers? Should him leaving LA negatively impact his legacy? Here is how I look at LeBron James' tenure in Los Angeles. I give it an A-plus grade, and here is why. To me, LeBron James single-handedly saved the Los Angeles Lakers franchise. Yes, I think LeBron James, by his damn self, saved the Los Angeles Lakers franchise. What the hell were the Lakers in the years prior to LeBron getting there? What were they? A laughing stock, bottom feeders of the Western Conference, an organization that I continue to say is run like a damn third world country. Rob Pelinka wouldn't know how to evaluate basketball talent if it smacked him in his face. I'm telling you, LeBron James and really Magic Johnson. Let's just call a spade, right? LeBron came to the Lakers in 2018 when Magic was still the de facto general manager. If it wasn't for Magic Johnson, LeBron is not a Laker. And I'll even take it a step further. If it wasn't for LeBron, Luka's not a Laker. And the future of this franchise really is bleak. Think about all of these swings and misses in the draft for the Lakers. Think about their inability to bring in marquee talent. Luka is here in Los Angeles now. Why? Because LeBron James recruited Anthony Davis to the Lakers. It's not for AD. It's not for LeBron bringing AD to town. How the hell do they get Luka? Where are the Lakers right now without LeBron James? Which is why when all of you were throwing a hissy fit about them drafting Bronny James, they owed that to LeBron. 1,000%. He saved them from basketball purgatory. What the hell were the Lakers prior to LeBron James? 310-840-4910 is the number. I don't want to rag on the Lakers all night. I do want to continue to get y'all calls in. But this notion that LeBron's legacy is negatively impacted by leaving Los Angeles, he got the Lakers back in the spotlight. Because who the hell gave a rat's ass about the Lakers before LeBron brought them back to the island of relevancy? I just had deja vu. Swear to God. I had this exact moment happening. A pal, Ben Strober, here producing for us tonight. I saw all of this like 6 weeks ago. But I mean it. This is how crazy I get when I get to talk about LeBron James, man. My extraterrestrial powers kick in. But no, seriously, man, he saved the Lakers organization. Anybody else who thinks otherwise, get a grip. If you're a real Laker fan out there and you've been following this group, you know what LeBron means to this organization. And the way that they treated him on the way out is embarrassing. He saved your ass, Rob Pelinka. The least you could have done was meet with him before you met with Austin Reeves. But that was too difficult for you. 310-840-4910 is the number. Where will LeBron James play next? Will he win another ring? Should his legacy be negatively impacted by leaving Los Angeles? 310-840-4910. Let's go to Rob in Florida wanting to check in. Rob, what's going on, man? Welcome into Western One Sports Night.
1: Hey, how you doing tonight? Hey, doing so good, to me, this is a no-brainer. When you send LeBron to the Spurs, you got all those young Thundercats there. He can take them under their wing. Like we said before, all the greats have lost big games. Wembanyama's lost a game. He's motivated. You put him with LeBron and that personality and that basketball IQ, and the sky's the limit.
0: Him going to the Spurs, I think, is fascinating. I think that's an organization that has enough clout and cachet and good track record to where LeBron wouldn't mind going there. Being with Greg Popovich, I could see it for sure. I just wonder, and I appreciate the call, pal. I just wonder, will LeBron be reluctant to team up with just anybody? You pick up what I'm putting down when I say that? Will LeBron be bougie in terms of who he wants to play with? The Spurs make a ton of sense. They came up short, but they were in the finals last year. I think if you're LeBron, do you look at San Antonio and was like, that's too easy for me? I feel like part of, and maybe I'm pulling this out of my ass, but I'm like, if I'm LeBron, part of me is like, hey, Slim, I want a challenge still. Yeah, I want to win some more hardware, but I want to be a key part in winning the title. You put him in San Antonio, isn't he like an afterthought behind Wemby, behind Harper? I mean, it's still LeBron James we're talking about, so I don't want to get too crazy when I talk about him being an afterthought, but I get what I'm saying. I just think San Antonio is too rich in talent for LeBron to take himself there. If he did it, though, y'all would probably slander him. Oh, he's homie hopping. He's team hopping again. He's trying to build another super team. It's about winning hardware at this point, man. And the bottom line is LeBron has won a championship everywhere he's gone. You can talk about his legacy in a negative light all you want. You sound like a flat-out hater. Bottom line is LeBron James single-handedly saved the Los Angeles Lakers. I got Brian Westover typing at us on YouTube. Remember, if you're listening out there on one of our over 200-plus affiliates on the AM and FM dial, you can catch the YouTube stream and the X stream as well on YouTube. Just search Westwood One Sports Night, and on X it is at NELL underscore BTP. He says it was Kobe's team only 2 years before he got there. Yeah, they sucked, but it's not like they were the Wizards. They were ass, Brian. Bottom line. The last iteration of Kobe's Lakers before he unfortunately passed, those Lakers teams were ass. They sucked. They were terrible. And the bigger problem here, to me, with Los Angeles is Rob Pelinka. Their inability to draft, develop, and retain talent over the past decade plus has been their Achilles heel in why they're in this position in the first place. Their inability to draft, develop, and retain talent is god-awful. One of the worst teams in the NBA when it comes to drafting and developing. Which is why, to me, like, you could argue with somebody you love. You could argue, you could be biased all you want. LeBron single-handedly saved the L.A. Lakers. Let's go to Slim Davis out in Los Angeles wanting to check in. What's going on, brother? Welcome into Western One Sports Night.
2: Hey, man, thank you, man. I just want to give you a props. You spoke truth to power right there, because everything Pelinka has done since he's been there has followed up with Mitch Kupchak in that garbage. It's one thing when you think you know player types. It's another thing when you think you know proper personality types. Magic Johnson said it best when he left. Somebody in the organization was backbiting, and it's obviously was wild Rob Pelinka. He was doing things he wasn't supposed to do, trying to get Magic out of there, and Magic left. Look at every move he's made. Yep. LeBron James, like you said, did save the organization. The team has not been where they should have been the last 10-plus years, and we're supposed to be the pinnacle of Los Angeles sports. The whole Luka situation was highly disrespectful, if you ask me. There's no way in the world you disrespect somebody like that, move somebody in, and then say he's passing the torch when he never even elected to even flow with the type of situation they set up for him. Los Angeles fans are fooling themselves because they're not real fans. A basketball IQ knows another basketball IQ, whether you made it to the league or not. And the way this team is set up, they're setting up another 10 years of failure. How could you betray an American basketball player for a European-style player that has a league bending rules so they can fit in?
0: Slim Dave is cooking. Let me ask you this, brother. You still there?
2: I'm still here.
0: The one question that I have moving forward, if you're the Los Angeles Lakers, do you think they made the right decision committing that money to Austin Reeves?
2: Not only did they make the wrong decision committing that money to Austin Reeves, after Luka got hurt in the playoffs, they should have asked him to take a pay cut as well. It's one thing to try to reward a player for their skills, but to be real with you, Luka is highly unproven. We've had many basketball players in the past, including Isaiah Ryder, that show great talent in the beginning of their careers, but towards the end, I'm not talking bad about him, but it just wasn't there. I personally, looking at Luka's style of play, he's the best he's ever going to get.
0: You think he has reached his peak as a basketball player?
2: Yes, he has no physical attributes.
0: This is where me and you may disagree. I think you can win a title with Luka as your best player. Here's where I have a problem, Slim Davis. You can't win no championship with Austin Reeves as your second best guy. You can't.
2: No. They have a target on their chest. It says run through me.
0: I appreciate the call, man. Bringing it strong. 310-840-4910. What up, Benny? My man Benny out in Dallas wanting to check in. Benny, what's up, man? What you got?
3: Hey, man, how's it going, Linnell? You know, I'm going to tell you something, man. I'm the only guy that comes on your show who is actually smarter than you are when it comes to basketball. You know, I know you don't believe that.
0: You're my man, Benny. You my man, bro. Hey, man.
3: No, I just, you know what? I think what you're saying, a lot of your points are good, but I think that if LeBron's going to go anywhere, I think this thing with Golden State will probably be his best option as to winning another championship, because with those guys, I think they can win another championship. I really do believe that. Yeah, I think they can win a championship with Golden State. I really do. You know, because they got all the tools there, man. And you add LeBron there along with what they already got, man. I'm sure that they can win another championship. And despite their ages, I think they got a lot left in the tank. I know LeBron does, and so does all the Warriors, you know.
0: Here's what I would say about that, right? If he goes there, I don't think they're in the same stratosphere as San Antonio and Oklahoma City. But I do think the general public is kind of shortchanging how good they could possibly be. I think people are looking at the Father Time thing and maybe putting too much stock in it. As an older person, and I can't speak to this. I guess I'm 28, so I don't really know about this. But I assume, right, when everyone's talking about your age, when everyone's talking about how your age is going to be something that's a hindrance to you, I'm sure, right, you probably look at it as motivation, saying, oh, yeah, let me show you just how spry I actually am. So I think that could be to their benefit.
3: Yeah, it's a true story. I mean, I really believe that. And like you said earlier, but, you know, he sold his wares all over the country, you know. And I think his final stop should be in Golden State. And I think that's where he'll probably end up, because, you know, he's got the four championships. But I think the play-in championship, I think it was more of a joke than anything.
0: Benny, I appreciate you. I'm going to let you go because we got to get to some other calls. But you hurt my heart there. Anybody trying to discredit LeBron for the bubble title, grow the hell up, guys. What was he supposed to do? Lee wanting to chime in. Lee, what's going on, man? What you got for us?
4: Not good, man. It's not good. I'm not a LeBron James fan. First of all, old school. Magic, Larry Bird, Barkley, Jordan, they always like playing against the best, not joining super teams to try to win. Come on now.
0: Here we go. Y'all the same people that say this. Brother, Michael Jordan played with Scottie Dan Pippen. What are y'all talking about? Kobe won with Shaq. What are we talking about?
4: Can I ask you a question?
0: Go ahead. Go ahead.
4: Hello?
0: Yes, sir.
4: I just want to ask one question. Since you're so much high on LeBron, do you think he deserves a statue in front of the Staples Center out there?
0: Yes. Yes.
5: Oh, my God.
0: What the heck? The Lakers wouldn't have sniffed the championship if it wasn't for LeBron. Look at what he's done to that organization. Where would anybody, and I appreciate the call, brother. I'm going to blow a gasket or have a damn brain aneurysm over this part of the conversation. Any Laker fan out there trying to poo-poo on what LeBron did for y'all, you done lost your damn mind. You sound ungrateful as hell. Where would the Lakers be right now if it wasn't for LeBron? They sure enough wouldn't have had that title back in 2020. You can talk about, oh, it was in the bubble this, it was in the bubble that. LeBron rallied that city. LeBron rallied that team, rallied that community. Think about that. That's fresh off the heels of Kobe dying, bro. And LeBron got them to a title. Yeah, I better put some respect on LeBron James, man. 310-840-4910 is the number. How would you grade LeBron's tenure in Los Angeles? Where do you think he should play next? And then will he win another championship before he ultimately retires? 310-840-4910 is the number. We're talking about potential LeBron James destinations. One city feels like its fast food franchise could be the thing that pushes them over the edge to acquire LeBron James. We'll tell you who we're talking about next.
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0: 310-840-4910 is the number. Where, oh, where do you want to see LeBron James ultimately play next? 310-840-4910. Will he win another championship before he calls it a career? 310-840-4910. And then what will his legacy be as a member of the Los Angeles Lakers? I feel like he single-handedly saved Laker basketball with what he accomplished in his 8 years. I don't know where the Lakers franchise would be right now if it wasn't for LeBron, but I know some of you out there think a lot differently. 310-840-4910. Let's go to Troy in Chicago wanting to check in. Troy, what's going on, man? Welcome into Westwood One Sports Night.
1: What's up? How you doing today?
0: Doing good, bro. Appreciate you chiming in.
1: All right. So, in my reality, LeBron did save the Lakers only because they spent all their money on LeBron. They couldn't build another team around him. But as far as his future, I don't think he's going to win another one. Okay. I don't think he's going to go to the Spurs. I know he want to go back to Miami. What he really needs to do is go back to Cleveland and do a retirement tour.
0: Does Cleveland, so here's my thing about the Cavs, right? The only thing I worry about with the Cavs is, does that give them enough to win the East? Could they win the East with LeBron? That's why I'm like, I don't know if that makes sense.
1: He's not going to win this year.
0: You don't think he's done winning at this point, winning big.
1: I think just like, you know, Jordan did it, Kobe did it. When you retire, you do a retirement tour.
0: Yeah.
1: Go back to your original team.
0: Yep.
1: And just call it quits. You're not going to win another one.
0: What's your biggest reason what's your biggest reason against him winning again? Do you think that Father Time has caught up with LeBron? Why are you so passionate about him not winning again?
1: I think that he's not going to win it because he's going to get in a younger player's way. Like if he goes to San Antonio with Wimby.
0: That's the one part about it that I do question, man. Can his ego, because here's the reporting that came out of Los Angeles last year, and I appreciate the call. He reluctantly, and Dave McMenamin reports this every chance he gets, he reluctantly took a backseat to Luka and Austin Reeves a season ago. So to ask him to do it again, I think is a fascinating proposition. Is he capable of it? Yes. I don't know, man. It's tough. 310-840-4910. Anybody that calls into this program, though, that attempts to slander LeBron James and tarnish what he did in Los Angeles, you're crazy, especially if you're a Laker fan. Like I'll continue to say, he saved the Los Angeles Lakers franchise. Where would they be if it was not for him? 310-840-4910 is the number. Jason is in Buffalo wanting to check in. Jason, what's going on, brother?
2: What's up, man? First time caller. I'm just wondering because I was a hockey player for 18 years. Okay. And when Gretzky was, like, he was kind of at the end of his tail in L.A., and you know what? He expanded the sport. And I don't know about me, about you, but Buffalo needs a team again. And the opportunity came to where, I don't know, the Clippers own the rights to the Braves or something like that. So it would be like something where he took over and expanded the game. You know, okay, it's the legacy's over. But no one was crying when he left Cleveland or other places. You know what I mean? It's like, I don't know. I don't get the haters. You know, I think he's a great ambassador to the team or the sport.
0: You know, I'm glad that you called in to give LeBron his flowers because I don't know if anybody else will do it tonight. I appreciate the call. It's going to be fascinating to see how this ultimately plays out moving forward. Take a listen to this. ESPN NBA insider Brian Windhorst, He had this to say about the timeline of LeBron and him making his decision on where he'll play in 2026.
3: Answer. Rich Paul has made it clear that LeBron's number one priority for this season is happiness. Happiness, it's not money. Right. So you don't, you, I mean, we're going to count the money. We're going to figure it out on the salary sheets and whatnot, but it's not going to be necessarily who's got the most money to offer. So now you're going to, your follow-up question, Matt, is, well, how do you define happiness? Well, how does anybody define happiness? It's fluid. So I'm not sure he's got his mind made up here. It may take him a period to decide what his happiness is going to be. And there's several teams that are going to probably try to present their version of what his happiness can be, and we'll see how that process plays out.
4: Stay with me.
0: Cannot wait. It is going to be fascinating to see how long it ultimately takes for this LeBron domino to fall. We do know this. The big-time breaking news that we got to start this morning, LeBron James telling Rob Pelinka and the Lakers, yes, I will return for year number 24 in the NBA. It just won't be with you. 310-840-4910. Where should LeBron play next? Final hour of power coming up, and we'll recap all the big stories of the day throughout the NBA, including Kawhi Leonard taking his talents back to the Six. That's next here on Westwood One Sports Night.
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0: Sports Night. Taking you up to 3 a.m. Eastern Time. Youngest in Charge and Earl Willingham rocking out with you as we take you coast to coast, bring you the latest in the world of sports. A lot more to get to in a little bit of time. Phone lines are loaded. I've been getting texts all night from different people saying, Linnell, we're trying to call into the show. We keep getting the busy signal. That is because this is the number one. I don't know if you all realize it or not yet. We've been doing this thing for about 6-7 months. December 29th was the inaugural episode of this program. We are slowly but surely, thanks to you guys, turning into the number one late night sports talk radio show in the country. So we appreciate you continuing to make the show a part of your routine. 310-840-4910 is the number. We're taking calls from all over the place, man. Resetting the top stories of the night. Kawhi Leonard shaking up the landscape of the Eastern Conference after the Clippers trade him back to the Toronto Raptors in exchange for Brandon Ingram, Grady Dick, a 2031 unprotected first, and a 2033 unprotected first. It, to me, totally changes the power balance within the Eastern Conference. As we sit here, one day into the start of NBA free agency, the Eastern Conference has got a hell of a lot better. Outside, right? Outside of the Brooklyn Nets and the Chicago Bulls, who are the clear-cut worst teams within the Eastern Conference? It's hard to really put your finger on one. I expect Washington to be back amongst the power players. I expect Indiana to be back healthy amongst the power players. I look at the Miami Heat with the Giannis Antetokounmpo acquisition to be back amongst the power players. The Magic, if they're healthy, are going to be a power player. The Sixers, another one of these dark horse LeBron destinations that hasn't been talked about, right? Philadelphia, him playing next to the big fella JoJo with VJ Maxx and Paul George. I would love it. This Eastern Conference, to me, over the past 8 days, has quickly changed the narrative of them being the inferior conference. Think about what the conversation was all regular season. Folks, including me, by the way, I'm guilty as charged. I raised my right hand to the Lord. I'm guilty as charged. I did not give the Eastern Conference much of a shot to beat the Western Conference representative in the NBA Finals. I had major doubts. I had major reservations. Bottom line, major doubts, major reservations. So someone typed this in the chat, a guy, Springs, is probably my our resident legal analyst of the program. I got Michael Springer. Typing at us and saying, the worst team in the East is undoubtedly the Milwaukee Bucks. If you've been listening to this show over the past 8 days, Jimmy Haslam, John Horst, and the powers that be in Milwaukee, you couldn't have asked for a better return for a superstar. You look at what Milwaukee has on paper. Kellel Ware, Tyler Hero, pairing that up with Nate Amet and Braden Burries, things are going to get interesting in Milwaukee. They will be one of those teams that flirt with a play-in spot. The biggest loser, though, clearly, right? The biggest loser within the Eastern Conference throughout the start of this offseason, without a shadow of a doubt, has been none other than the Boston Celtics. What Boston has done here, what Brad Stevens has done, has totally changed my perspective on how I view him and that organization. Boston was looked at as an organization that routinely has their affairs in order. Brad Stevens, since he moved from the bench to the front office, has been viewed as one of the best executives in all of the NBA. I said it ahead of the move. The reward, of landing Giannis Antetokounmpo was not worth the risk that Boston now faces, was not worth the reality that Boston now has to come to grips with. Yeah, trading for Giannis and dangling Jaylen Brown in the short term would have made you the clear-cut best team in the Eastern Conference. But looking forward, when it comes to that duo of Tatum and Jaylen Brown, they're still amongst the best duos in basketball. And now, what Brad Stevens has done has totally soured that relationship. I'm the bachelor of Westwood One Sports. I say it all the time, right? But I've been in relationships before. How many times are you in a relationship and you arguing and hooting and hollering and fussing and fighting with your significant other, and you say something that you know your ass can't come back from? The moment you start talking about baby girl's back knee, the moment you start talking about your homeboy's hairline receding, that's the things that split relationships. When you get angry at one another, you can't say things that make the relationship irreparable. That's where we're at with Boston. I believe Jaylen Brown has played his final game as a member of the Boston Celtics. I think the relationship between Jaylen Brown and the Celtics organization has reached the point of no return. We got an update on a potential compensation package for one Jaylen Brown earlier in the week from Brian Windhorst of ESPN, Shams Charania, rather, of ESPN. Shams had this to say about the asking price for one Jaylen Brown.
1: But what's the ask now? My understanding is in some cases the Celtics have asked teams for at least four first-round picks for Jaylen Brown. He's got 3 years left on his contract at a supermax clip. So where does that put him as far as his value? And if this is a Boston team that's been contending in the Eastern Conference and their potential ask for some teams is a package of picks and players, how have they reimagined this roster moving forward, their finances, their viability as a contender in the Eastern Conference? But I do think as of right now, time will tell which side will bring the urgency to this matter this offseason.
0: This is the tough spot to be in if you're Boston. You have now reached the point where you cannot get better going into next year. How do the Celtics get better? We keep talking about the potential trade packages that are on the table for Brad Stevens and company. The Giannis Antetokounmpo deal, yes, makes you better in the short term immediately. But a deal for Jamal Murray, that's another deal that's been rumored out there, them getting in bed with the Nuggets, does that make you better? I don't believe so. Four first-round picks? This is where, to me, the thought process of Brad Stevens and company is ass backwards. Pay close attention to what I'm about to say here. They were dangling Jaylen Brown for Giannis, right, for short-term gratification, right? Immediate gratification. They want to win now, right? That's why they made the move or tried to make the move for Giannis. If you would have acquired Giannis for JB, you immediately are the best team in the Eastern Conference. The fact that 8 days later, we're sitting here talking about Jaylen Brown being moved for four first-round picks, how in the hell does that help the 2026 Boston Celtics? That is my question. How does this team get better going in to 2026? Jalen Duren, that's supposed to be the straw that stirs the drink in Boston? That's supposed to be the needle-moving, you know, transaction? I doubt it. I doubt Evan Mobley? That's supposed to be it? I don't buy it, man. I have real doubts about the Celtics and their ability to put out a championship contending group this year. This is where I think they messed up, though. Boston's got to understand, you can't win the title every year. So this past year, you blew a 3-1 lead. You didn't have Tatum in Game 7. Take your lumps, run it back, and see where you are amongst the hierarchy in the Eastern Conference. Now you're at a point where you're clearly going to get worse heading into next year. 310-840-4910 is the number on the talking text line. Our biggest story of the night, LeBron James telling the Lakers, yes, I will be back for year 24. It just won't be with you. As far as LeBron James is concerned on the phones, we're talking this. Will he win another championship in his career? And then two, how is his legacy going to be impacted by leaving Los Angeles? 310-840-4910 is the number. You also can chime in on the phones with this. I believe the landscape of the Eastern Conference has totally changed now that Kawhi Leonard is a member of the Toronto Raptors. I love the duo of him and Scottie Barnes. I love RJ Barrett being relegated to being the third guy. Question is, where do they rank amongst the hierarchy of the East? 310-840-4910 is the number. We've taken a bunch of calls tonight. We haven't gone to Cleveland yet. Jeremiah is in Cleveland wanting to check in. Jeremiah, what's going on, brother? Welcome into Western One Sports tonight.
2: Hey, how you doing, man? I appreciate y'all having me.
0: All good.
2: All right. I just want to say this, man. We're talking about legacy here. We went to war with the Warriors, man. We went to war with the Warriors. Let's talk about loyalty. It's not, in my opinion, if I go to war with my guys, with another team, and then our head guy goes to play for the other team, I can't go for that. So just, you know, and I love LeBron. I'm a LeBron fan. I remember being in Atlanta when he decided to take his talents to Miami and everybody in Cleveland was burning his jersey. But I just wanted to say that, man, if it comes down to legacy, I don't want to see you go play for a team that we went to war with, not once, but what, two, three times? So it's not saying it's a rivalry, but have some loyalty, man. Come back to Cleveland, do your farewell tour or whatever, and bring it home.
0: So you're the first person tonight, or really over the past 2 days, that have taken issue with LeBron teaming up with Steph Curry. Is that an issue for people out there? 310-840-4910. And like that seems to be your biggest issue. I appreciate the call. I got to let you run. There's so many other guys on the line that we got to get to here. Is that an issue for people? LeBron teaming up with one Steph Curry. I think you all put way more stock into that team up BS than anybody else does. I don't believe it negatively impacts the resume. I don't at all. I don't. The bottom line is you all have created this ring culture to where winning championships is the most important thing. So with that being the backdrop of all of this, right? LeBron's going to do whatever he can to win a championship. Let's go to Israel out in the ATL wanting to check in, calling us from Atlanta. What's going on, Israel? Welcome into Westwood One Sports Night.
3: Oh, man, the youngest in charge. It's hard to believe you're only 28 years old, my brother. I got to give it to you. You definitely have an old school mentality when it comes to breaking it down. And as far as LeBron James' legacy is concerned. Oh, no problem. No problem. Listen, I treat compliments like the last sip of water on a hot summer day, baby. So if I give it to you, you know it's real.
0: I appreciate you, man.
3: But no problem. But when I look at this situation here, okay, he's the only non-Celtic to go to 8 straight finals back, okay? The only apex predator to win with 3 different franchises. Obviously, we know Robert Horry did, but, you know, as a role player, okay? He definitely saved my Lakers, okay? And as far as what you say with Magic, the template, okay, the parameters of that AD trade was actually set up when Magic was the de facto GM. Somebody leaked it, okay? Magic stepped back, and then it might have been Kobe's former agent that actually leaked it. I mean, we'll find out. But it's just, I think it's amazing that so many people, for whatever reason, okay, don't understand. This man, and you're 23, what did you average, like 26, yep. And 26 and then 5? I mean,
0: I think he's still in the heart of his prime. And he put up those numbers as the third option. Remember that.
3: And you know what's great about that? When he voluntarily, okay, stepped right down to be the third option, what was amazing, he was averaging 20 points. He said, I'll be the power forward, showing he could play all 5 positions, okay? And then when those two guys got hurt, come on, man. This man, they almost really carried them to a victory. What was it, round 1 victory. And as far as going to Golden State or going to Dallas, I really don't think he's going to go to a team that he has previously lost to in the finals.
0: Okay.
3: I just don't think he's going.
0: The fascinating part about this. Real quick before we let you go, do you think he wins another ring?
3: I believe if he goes to Cleveland or Miami, those would be his best shots at a ring. Now, obviously, Miami needs more shooters, but we've seen the Pat Riley magic. And look at that front court, okay? You're going to put Bam at 4 or 5. Look, you got a real Twin Towers.
0: Look, they just signed Tim Hardaway Jr. today. They're going to get to shooting. I don't worry about that at all.
3: Exactly. And then they're going to use those exemptions and find somebody. People forget, when LeBron first took his talents to South Beach, people forget, when he signed, they only had 4 players. They had Wade, Bosh, LeBron, and I believe, what's the old fella? I forget, from Florida. forgive for forgetting his name. But somehow he found the Mike Miller. Somehow he found the guy. And you are absolutely right, my brother. Yep. Miami Cleveland, best opportunity.
0: Appreciate you as always, brother. 310-840-4910 is the numbers. A bunch of calls as we try to run through them here. Be patient with us here on the People Show, Westwood One Sports Night. LeBron James, our news of the show, telling the Lakers, yeah, I'm coming back for year number 24. It just won't be with you. Will LeBron James win another championship? And then should him leaving L.A., should it negatively impact his legacy? Mo is in Chicago wanting to check in. Mo, what's going on, brother? Welcome into Westwood One Sports Night.
4: How we doing, man? How we doing?
0: I'm good, brother. Appreciate you chiming in, man.
4: Man, I don't think it matters where LeBron goes. I think he's already the GOAT. He's already done everything that he's had to do. Everything he's doing now is just a cherry on top. I'd love to see him go to Golden State. Him and Curry playing together would be blast for 82 games or the 70 games, whatever they end up sitting out. But I think he's going to win one more chip before he retires. I think he retires on the chip. I wouldn't be shocked to see Miami or Cleveland, but I'd love to see Golden State, man. It would be a blast.
0: I feel like if you're a basketball fan out there, that's the most intriguing destination. I appreciate the call. There's one wild card team when it comes to LeBron James and his services. That team resides in the nation's capital. I believe the Washington Wizards are very much the wild card for LeBron James. And here is why. I said this earlier in the show. It is a Rich Paul NBA. He is the Scott Boras of the NBA. He is the power agent of the association. Right now, his client, Anthony Davis, is posturing with the Wizards on a four-year, $275 million max extension. If you have followed the Wizards rebuild over the past several years, you know it makes virtually no sense for them to sign AD to a max extension, especially when you consider the spotty injury history over the past several seasons. Mark Spears, longtime NBA reporter, longtime NBA insider, tweeted this out earlier today, 24 hours removed from Rich Paul in the Wizards front office meeting with one another. The Wizards are not interested in trading Anthony Davis and, is the key part, and are not listening to trade offers for him. What does that mean? That whether you all like it or not in the nation's capital, Anthony Davis is going to be signed to that four-year, $275 million max extension. How does LeBron get to D.C.? By way of a Rich Paul favor. The Wizards signing AD to that max extension is a favor to Rich Paul. You scratch my back, I scratch yours. In return, LeBron James comes to the nation's capital. 310-840-4910 is the number. Carrie is in Myrtle Beach wanting to check in. Carrie out in Dirty Myrtle. What's up, Carrie?
5: Man, it was great listening to that last part after I called, because I'm actually from the D.C. area and I'm a Wizards fan.
0: Okay, there we go.
5: And I think LeBron should retire. If he's not chasing titles, then why is he playing, you know?
0: I totally agree with that premise. If he's not chasing titles,
5: does he want to go to the Wizards?
0: You don't think the Wizards can be a championship contender with
5: LeBron? I think it would be going on a building year and having an amazing building year and then winning it. I'm not putting them out, but I think they're more contenders in 2 or 3 years. And by making a big trade like they've done in the past and getting LeBron, who's going to play 66% of the games in the year, and
0: I think you're pulling that out of your ass when you say that. LeBron plays.
5: He would only hurt their rebuilding process.
0: I don't think he hurts it at all. I think it may be the best thing for these youngsters. People keep talking about the potential of LeBron interfering with the development of Ante DiBanza and the other young Wizards. What better person to have around this young nucleus that's trying to learn how to grow, develop, and win? What better OG, what better vet to have than one LeBron James? Are you guys kidding? Of course LeBron would be a brilliant fit there. 310-840-4910 49-10 is the number. Let's go to let's go to Eric in Baltimore. What's going on, Eric?
6: Hey, how you doing?
0: I'm good, brother. What's going on, man?
6: I'm fine. Thanks for asking. You know, before you even said anything about Washington, you were saying something about the three destinations you named: Golden State, Cleveland,
0: yep,
6: Miami.
0: Yep.
6: I'm sitting here saying to myself, what the heck, I think the Wizards be a good fit for him. And sure enough, as soon as I said that, he'd come with it. That would be a perfect fit for him to come to the Wizards.
0: Are you saying that just because you're a Wizards fan and you want it to happen, or do you actually believe?
6: I want it to happen. I want that to happen. I would love to see LeBron here in the Wizards.
0: I think a lot of people would, brother. I appreciate the call, man. Corey, what's up, man? I know Corey's going to tell me I'm tripping. Corey, I was reluctant to take your call because I already know what you're going to say. What you got for me?
7: Man, let me tell you something, man. Let me just start this off by saying to my man Ben Simmons, I need you to go to the nearest part of the Santa Monica Pier and jump off. Your career is done.
0: Watch you must have been you must have been listening from last night, huh?
7: Man, watch on TV, Gordon Fisherman. Number two. Hey, look, check this out. LeBron.
0: Yeah.
7: His best bet to win a championship is to go to San Antonio. I think if they pair him with Wimby, Castle and them guys, you talking about right now, they going to take it right now. I mean right now. Golden State, it only is going to remind you of Uncle Drew number two, man. It's too many old heads over there. Nah. Number three, the Boston Celtics. I need them to get a pair of kahunas.
0: Yeah.
7: Because Jaylen Brown, my man, you are under contract. So until he recognizes that, I just hate the simple fact, man, that every athlete, man, they go on these podcasts and they throw type of tantrums, bro. Dude, you are under contract. You're getting paid some good money.
0: He but Corey, Corey, you don't understand where Jaylen Brown coming from, bro. Every chance they turn around, he gives them everything. Brought him a title, won the finals MVP, coming off a career year, Corey. Yeah, they blew the 3-1 lead, but they're trying to ship his ass out.
7: Linnell, he was part of a team that brought that title to Boston.
0: That's true.
7: It wasn't just him. He was part of a team. It's just a simple fact that he was the best player for them four games when they won the title. I get that. But check this out, bro. It was a team effort. That whole team won that title. Dude, it's a business. Come on now. If anything, start the season off, give them hell, and let them think about it, and then they'll think about training. But other than that, dude, check this out. You're getting $60-something million a year. You ain't going to take
0: that,
7: bro.
0: Do you think that they can fix their relationship, Corey?
7: Me, personally? No. But guess what? Money talks. Money talks, baby. Have a good night, bro.
0: Hey, Corey, I appreciate you, doggy. 310-840-4910 is the number. We'll keep things on the hardwood. We'll go from the NBA to the WNBA next here on Westwood One Sports Night. 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

0: as we get you up to 3 a.m. Eastern time. About a half hour left to go in the program. We've talked all things NBA tonight. We do have a little football on the docket later on today. It was an interesting Tuesday night. And when I say interesting, I mean a history-making Tuesday night. Mbappe breaking the record for the most goals in a World Cup knockout matches and moved within one goal of Lionel Messi's overall tournament mark as he lit the lamp twice as France got out to a dominant 3-0 win over Sweden at MetLife in East Rutherford. For France, their victory, the biggest in a World Cup knockout match since 1998, with the win, they now advance to the round of 16, where they will lock horns with Paraguay. As far as the United States men's national team is concerned, that group has a whole lot of pressure on them. They say, the old saying is this, right? Pressure either busts pipes or makes diamonds. And I'll say this about the U.S. men's national team. I think they're cubic zirconia. Pressure either busts pipes or makes diamonds. I think the U.S. men's national team is cubic zirconia. It would be a massive disappointment if they ultimately came up short later on tonight against Bosnia. And it would be a self-inflicted wound at that. Their manager, Mauricio Pochettino, who gets a lot of credit for the way this team has played. You can make the argument that this current iteration of the U.S. men's national team is the best team the U.S. has ever put forth in the World Cup. His decision last Friday to virtually strip this team and this country, for that matter, from all of their momentum, I think that decision to sit the key starters due to fear of getting yellow cards, right? Or red cards, rather. I think that decision is ultimately going to cost them tomorrow or later tonight, rather, against Bosnia. I expect the U.S. men's national team to come up short. The question is this: what will the reaction be from the general public if they come up short after this electric start? And quite frankly, after getting everyone in this country on the same accord when it comes to our desire to see this group do well. 310-840-4910 is the number here on Westwood One Sports Night. I want to run through the rest of these calls before we get into a couple of thoughts out of the WNBA. John is in Virginia wanting to check in. John's in the DMV saying hello. What's up, John?
1: Yo, yo, what's happening?
0: What up, man?
1: Look, man. Look, man, I'm a Wizards fan, and to answer your question, yes, he's going to win the title. And hell yeah, it should be with the Wizards.
0: How old are you, brother? Let me ask you a question. How old are you, brother?
1: I'm 40 years old.
0: What I've come to realize, and I don't know how long you've been listening tonight, what I've come to realize is that I'm a 28-year-old Wizards fan, so we haven't seen a damn thing, me or you. I think our town, our fan base, is afraid of how good this team can be. Even put the LeBron trade to the side for a second, John. Even the way folks are talking about the Wizards as currently constructed with Anthony Davis, folks talking about, yeah, they should make the play-in. You bet your ass they better make the damn play-in tournament. If they don't, I'd be ready to cuss somebody out. This group is
1: right.
0: Amongst the best. This group, John, if they're healthy, is going to be amongst the top four or three teams within the Eastern Conference. You book it. I think people are scared of what we could be. Remember the 24 run that the Commanders went on? Everybody doubted us in the DMV. That entire run, we were asking, when is the other shoe going to drop? When is the other shoe going to drop? Next thing you know, we're in the damn conference championship. We suffer from scoring lover syndrome, brother. We'd have been beat down for so long that when it's time to finally have that rose grow from concrete, we don't know what we're doing. We act like we can't handle the prosperity.
1: Hey, I'm hyped though, man. And this city would be lit if
0: man,
1: he comes
0: I'm telling
1: here.
0: You.
1: And when we talking about his legacy, here's something you probably ain't thinking about.
0: Yeah, for sure.
1: Who is he always compared to? It's Jordan.
0: Come on.
1: Where did Jordan go?
0: Come on. He went
1: to the Wizards. LeBron comes here and he wins a title with the Wizards. He's doing something that Jordan couldn't do.
0: I'm telling you, you hit it right on the head, John. I was saying this as we were getting ready for the show. It's a way to almost give a middle finger to Michael Jordan. The other thing is this, you know the DMV region. If you're LeBron, right, legacy is always a part of this. He's made every city better that he's went to. Think about what he could do for us in the DMV, specifically in D.C. Think about what type of impact he could have on the youth, what type of impact he could have on the community. That's the part that gets me geeked up as well.
1: Yeah, and then if we get Ovi to come back with the Caps, now you got two GOATs. You got one in hockey. You got one in basketball. And I've always wanted KD to come home, but he act like he's too scared to come here. So LeBron can stick that middle finger to KD. He's not about the pressure.
0: He's not about the pressure, brother. I appreciate you. It gets me excited, man. DC slowly turning into the district of stars right before our eyes. I want to get into something from the WNBA, guys, that I thought was fascinating. Before we do that, we're going to take this final call. Actually, let's do it. Let's get right into it. I think the WNBA is in a very delicate spot right now, and I think the next 6 months for the W is going to be huge, and here's why. Y'all know how I feel about this, right? Major League Baseball, whether we agree or whether we want it to happen or not, Major League Baseball is headed towards a work stoppage coming up in December. I have been planting this seed for a couple of years now. I believe the WNBA has a massive opportunity to fill the void. Stick with me here, guys. They have a massive opportunity to fill the void that's going to be left by Major League Baseball. I think people are going to tune into the W. The thing that the W's got to continue to keep in the back of their mind is why people want to tune into your sport, why people tune into the NBA, why people tune in to the NFL. The product is good. I think the W's product, if you're a fan of basketball, they're not dunking on people and playing above the rim, but the skill level of the women in the W is second to none, man. Those beautiful women are talented as hell. The one thing that the W needs to lean into more and what would potentially put them on equal footing with Major League Baseball, storylines. Lean in to your storylines. One storyline right now in the WNBA that's making headlines is the treatment of star guard Caitlin Clark of the Indiana Fever. And when you think about Caitlin Clark in how she was talked about when she first entered the W, this was a woman that we know is a stimulus package for this league. We saw what she did for college basketball. I think she's got the same opportunity to do this for the W. She's already shown you she could do it for the W. Yet for whatever reason, I don't think the officials in the W, and the players for that matter, are protecting Caitlin Clark. She's out there getting clobbered, ladies and gentlemen. Some people out there are going to say that, she bitches and moans too much and she whines and cries to officials. She's getting hammered out there, dudes. She's getting hammered, getting slaughtered. So much so that her head coach, Stephanie White, had this to say postgame about the way Caitlin Clark is being officiated.
2: And then number two, you're coming in here aware of what happened 2 nights ago? And that still happens? Absolutely unacceptable. Absolutely unacceptable. And the reckless closeout that they actually review, and the foot still comes down on top of the defender's foot that wasn't upgraded? Absolutely disrespectful. We have a generational talent and a WNBA superstar who had two cheap shots right there that weren't called. And I just say again, absolutely unacceptable.
3: Steph, do you think that the league needs to look into how Caitlin Clark is defended or how she's officiated going forward?
2: I mean, we spent all offseason looking at officiating. All offseason. And I still say the one thing that we keep asking for is consistency. She is not called the same way.
0: That is head coach of the Indiana Fever, Stephanie White, wearing it on her sleeve in the postgame, talking about Caitlin Clark. I think this is a very fascinating conversation to get into. First and foremost, I think the cheap shots that Caitlin Clark is receiving, the cheap shots, the dirty plays that she's on the receiving end of, this is not going to be popular. It's not going to be a sexy take or sexy opinion. Part of that, to me, is self-inflicted. And here's why. When she pops it and talks trash as loud as she does, when she's as boisterous and braggadocious as she is, when she is talked about as the face of the league before even stepping foot in between the lines, the veterans in this league take issue to that. The veterans in this league initially, I thought, were trying to send her a message. Where we're at right now with some of the stuff, Alyssa Thomas, I don't know if y'all got to Google the Alyssa Thomas, Caitlin Clark play. If you're not familiar with what I'm talking about, she damn near tried to people's elbow her in the throat the other night, diving on top of her. Some of the cheap shots that she is receiving is egregious, if I'm being real. But here's what the W's got to do, man. The drama surrounding Caitlin Clark getting roughed up, I think ultimately it's good for the WNBA. I truly do feel that way. To me, the W, more than anything, needs drama, needs storylines to help boost their popularity. That's why the NFL is in the news cycle 365 days out of the year. That's why the NBA is in the news cycle 365 days out of the year. It's because of the storylines and the drama that exists

0: sport continue to progress. I want to wrap up the phones here before we get into our final segment. Rode is in Virginia, wants to check in. Rode, what's going on, man?
1: Hey, Rode in Virginia, you can write this in your book. Here, LeBron is going into Miami here with the Greek Freak. And as a backup, they're going to bring in Ben Simmons. And LeBron is going to resurrect his career. And also, you'd ask, why would he leave the Lakers? Because the Lakers, Luka, Reeves play no defense. You cannot win championships without playing
0: Rode, defense. I appreciate the call, my brother. Chance is in Alabama wrapping us up here. Chance, what's up, brother?
2: You taking the call. I don't understand the hate for LeBron. I'm not a huge NBA guy, but I've always respected LeBron because the way he carries himself on and off the court. I mean, the dude's nothing but a gentleman. I never hear him put anyone down or act like he's better than anyone. And one of the things that drives me insane is people always like to say the bubble championship was fraudulent because a lot of guys didn't want to be there. They weren't mentally tough enough. Well, guess what? He was, and he led that team to that championship. I think it was one of the hardest championships ever to win. And I don't care where he goes. I don't think he can do anything at this point to tarnish his legacy. And I think as much as people hate on him, they're going to miss him when he's gone because he's so just polarizing and fun to talk about, man. He lights up the sports world, man. And I know I'll miss him when he's gone.
0: I'm excited to see where he lands next. One final segment here on Westwood One Sports Night comes at you next.
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0: this evening by giving, or this morning rather, by giving a big thank you to you all participating the way that you did on the phones. A couple minutes left to go before we hand things over to Drake Toll. This has been Westwood One Sports Night with the youngest and Charles Linnell Willingham. 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Just search Westwood One Sports Night, man. What a show it has been. We'll close things out with the big time breaking news that we got at about 10 a.m. Eastern time. LeBron James announcing to the Lakers, yes, I will be returning for year 24. It just won't be with L.A. Brian Windhorst had this to say about the timeline of when LeBron could possibly make a decision on his next team.
1: Answer. Rich Paul has made it clear that LeBron's number one priority for this season is happiness. Happiness, it's not money. Right. So you don't, we're going to count the money. We're going to figure it out on the salary sheets and whatnot, but it's not going to be necessarily who's got the most money to offer. So now your follow-up question, Matt, is, well, how do you define happiness? Well, how does anybody define happiness? It's fluid. So I'm not sure he's got his mind made up here. It may take him a period to decide what his happiness is going to be. And there's several teams that are going to probably try to present their version of what his happiness can be, and we'll see how that process plays out.
0: Mike, real quick, we haven't heard from you all show, pal. Where do you think LeBron plays next year? The Wizards. Strobes. Where, oh where, does LeBron James play in 2026? Technical difficulty, so we're not hearing from the leader of the Wiz Hive, Mr. Ben Strober. Thank you to Ben Strober, though, keeping us on track tonight. Thank you for y'all participation on the phones, man. Awesome as always. Thank you to Mike behind the glass taking your calls. You all have been awesome. The Kang of North Kakalaki, Josh Graham, back in the saddle tomorrow, as well as the super producer, Denton Day, as we get ready for USA versus Bosnia. Drake Toll is next.
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0: Good morning. It is the Drake Tolles Show. Westwood One Sports and the Westwood One Sports app. Drake Tolles with you from the Savannah Bananas organization and Locked On Big 12 and right here on Westwood One Sports. I did it. It was a Tuesday night here in America. We call that Taco Tuesday. So I went to the local slop Mexican restaurant. Now, usually I'd be back home. Tuesday, there's a sanctity around Tuesdays. I wake up cozy in my bed in Savannah, Georgia most of the time, and I go to Cancun 2, the Mexican restaurant next to my house, Wilmington Island, Georgia. And I couldn't do that yesterday because I am in between trips, you know, with the Bananas, Eugene, Oregon this last weekend. This weekend's in Midland, Texas. So I'm stuck in the purgatory of the banana ball schedule, kind of the in between. And this week's in between is in Hyannis, Massachusetts, Barnstable, watching the Cape Cod Baseball League. So I go and catch a game. Last best league, you know, 1,000 people watching a bunch of first round draft picks and some of the best college baseball players in the world. And it was cool again to see the rustic vintage nature of what Cape Cod offers for baseball. And then after that's over, it's like, all right, I'm going to go to the slop Mexican restaurant. Except for the thing is Cape Cod's pretty bougie. If you can believe it. Hyannis, Massachusetts. So I went to a place called Anejo. I'm pronouncing that right, I believe. And I got the margarita, as I usually would on a Tuesday, much stronger and like real tequila as compared to Cancun 2. And I watched Mexico. And let me tell you what. The gringos last night at the bar, going nuts. It was awesome. Like, I've been dialed into the world, Qatar, when it was in Qatar a few years back, and France and Argentina met in the finals and penalty shootouts. That was fun. But it was in Qatar. And what stole the headlines back then was, hey, if you drink beer, they might throw you in prison. Or, hey, if you're a member of the LGBTQ community, they might throw you in prison. That stole the headlines. Compared to the actual soccer itself. This year, last night, surely there are other countries who have headlines about, you know, going to the United States is dangerous and we don't feel welcome. And I can only imagine that there are nations that have those storylines that are discussing that. And that's at the forefront of how they approach this World Cup. But for me, as for me and my family, as for me and my household, ugh, glued to it. And last night at the less slop Mexican restaurant, every time Mexico scored, every time Mexico did something good, positive, the whole place went crazy. This has been a great rallying point, an opportunity for people to see not just the United States, but Canada and Mexico, these host countries, to see them for their best. Last night, the scenes out of Mexico were incredible. In the FIFA World Cup, Norway 2, Ivory Coast 1. France 3, Sweden 0. Mexico 2, Ecuador 0. Good morning. Laura Jimenez runs the board. Addie Bates produces. It is the Drake Tolles Show. And while we will talk World Cup all day long, I need to start here. I've been trying to break down with you since the show began on December 29th how wild the storylines have been, from the Patriots and Seahawks playing in the Super Bowl, which wasn't necessarily supposed to happen, to how the offseason has unfolded. You know, Rashee Rice going to jail with the Kansas City Chiefs, or the whole Max Crosby deal and how that went down with the Ravens. And just weird stuff. Kenneth Walker III wins the MVP of the Super Bowl and then gets shipped to the Kansas City Chiefs because the Seahawks didn't want to pay him. There have been a lot of storylines this offseason out of the NFL. Terry Arnold, throw him in there. Mike Vrabel, Diana Rossini. Things that have carried our last 6 months. In the NBA, the Knicks in 5. that alone has been something that's wild and weird to follow. The Knicks won the NBA title for the first time in 53 years. And it feels like an abnormally busy year. Like 2026 has just been dominated by headlines that don't make a lot of sense, that you know, years ago would just shock us. That one after the other, to the Brendan Sorsby deal, we've had something the entire year to follow that doesn't make sense or makes headlines or is big enough that we're talking about it for weeks on end. And you know what? It happened again. Kawhi Leonard is going home? Wouldn't say that, but he is headed back to the place he won the 2019 NBA title. And Kawhi Leonard being shipped off from the Clippers to the Raptors was a surprising move yesterday. As free agency opens up today, it was a surprising move yesterday because there weren't a ton of murmurs about Kawhi specifically to the Raptors until it happened. And you know what? You woke up this morning in Anna, Texas, and I've got news for you that the Dallas Metro is expanding to northern Oklahoma. This thing's going to push the border. It's gone past Denton already. I mean, there's nothing you can do about it. Dallas is expanding, and one of the next places it will hit, if it hasn't already, is Anna, Texas. So good morning to you, and please be weary of that. And maybe you're fine with that because it's going to help ultimately your prices. You're going to be able to sell your property for a pretty good penny here in 5 or 10 years. But you woke up in Anna, Texas, and you said, I don't give a rip about Kawhi Leonard from the Los Angeles Clippers to the Raptors. And that's fine. You don't have to give a rip. And can I shoot you straight? I don't know if I give a rip, really. This doesn't make the Raptors a contender. It makes the Raptors better. They had a good year. It makes the Raptors solid. They're a good basketball team. They're a 4-5 seed. You saw that this year against the Cleveland Cavaliers. This makes the Raptors fine. It does not make them a contender in the East. But Kawhi Leonard leaving the Clippers to go to the Raptors, it has a storyline around it that nobody, that we're still not approaching or talking about. You know what happens in sports media is so-and-so radio host, so-and-so podcast host, this guy, that gal, they want to avoid X story because it involves people they like. It involves people that can give them access or cut off their access. There's a reason that you turned on your radio, your TV, and ESPN or CBS or some of these big names in sports, Fox, were not covering the Diana Russini story. I talked to a lead producer at Fox Television, the guy on the TV building the stories. He said, we were told explicitly by upper-level management, do not touch this story extremely hard. Dance around it a bit with the whole Diana Russini thing. And the reason is a lot of times you either know the people involved, you want to keep access, you don't want to burn any bridges. Well, we can't make Steve Ballmer mad with the Clippers. We can't make Mike Vrabel mad with the Patriots. We've got to play nice, got to play ball. Personally, I don't give a rat's ass. Oh, no, you know, Mike Vrabel really doesn't like me. Okay. I mean, he made a decision to quietly hang out with Diana Russini. Oh, no, Diana doesn't like me. Okay. She made a decision to quietly hang out with Mike Vrabel. My job is to talk to you about the biggest stories in sports. And something that has been avoided at an extreme level is the allegations surrounding Kawhi Leonard, the Los Angeles Clippers, and the sustainability company, Aspiration. It's a complex controversy that got Pablo Torre, once again, just shunned from any and all NFL conversations, NBA conversations, MLB conversations. We don't want to talk about Pablo Torre. the core of this scandal, which is the first thing that I want to talk about in regards to Kawhi being traded. The core involves a $28 million endorsement deal. That's weird. What do you mean a $28 million endorsement deal? That's pretty hefty. Kawhi Leonard's getting $28 million via his LLC, KL2 Aspire, and Aspiration. Yeah, that's right. A sustainability services company. Reports from journalists like Pablo Torre alleged this was a no-show job. Leonard was paid $7 million annually despite no evidence of him publicly endorsing or performing work for Aspiration. No one knows what the hell the company's for. The contract reportedly contained a specific termination clause that would void the agreement if Leonard left the Clippers, which critics argue is a smoking gun for salary cap circumvention. So you're telling me that Kawhi Leonard reportedly is making $28 million off the side from a company no one's ever heard of, and the stipulation is that he has to stay with the Clippers? That sounds like, and forgive me if I'm being crass here, maybe the Clippers are under the table giving Kawhi Leonard a little extra something, ensuring that he stays in town. Well, investigators scrutinized whether these payments were a disguised way for the Clippers. Steve Ballmer to pay Leonard under the table. Aspiration is heavily funded by... Hold on. I have my notes here. I can make sure this is correct. Aspiration is heavily funded by Steve Ballmer, who invested $50 million into the company, and the Clippers had a separate $300 million partnership with the firm. This company no one's ever heard of. No one knows what they do. They just exist. And all of a sudden, this Ballmer investment, this company that you haven't known about, it's not been on your radar, is giving Kawhi Leonard $28 million. Not for big appearances, not for commercials, just they're giving him $28 million for nothing that we can tangibly see, for no tangible reason. I mean, you decide what that looks like and sounds like. The owner of the Clippers has a massive stake in a company that otherwise doesn't exist outside of giving money to Kawhi Leonard. But no one wants to talk about it. But we shouldn't, because, you know, we don't want to make Steve Ballmer. Well, we shouldn't, because it's still, you know, there are a lot of complicated and complex pieces of this. We don't want to misspeak. There are allegations being thrown around. We should be careful. Well, Boss Hogg, Kawhi going to the Raptors is a great way to throw this away. To be like, oh, well, you know, it's over now. I don't have to talk about it, do we? Kawhi Leonard's a member of the Raptors. He doesn't even play with the Clippers anymore. Just take it and run. But this controversy is a federal legal matter, especially when Aspiration and its co-founder, Joseph Sandberg, became the subject of a fraud investigation. Prosecutors saying that Aspiration misled investors about its revenue operations. And the company filed bankruptcy in 2025, in March of last year. Sandberg convicted for a $248 million fraud scheme. The bankruptcy filings revealed that KL2 Aspire LLC, which is Kawhi's LLC, was listed as a creditor, which just linked Kawhi Leonard further to the finances of a failed entity. And the NBA is continually investigating. So the first thing you think of when Kawhi goes back to the Toronto Raptors is, nice, cool. The Raptors are still a middling team in the East, and they're not going to be an NBA Finals contender all of a sudden. Old man Kawhi Leonard is in the fold. Been around for a while, been in the top 10, 15, 20 players of the league for a while. But the reason that I care about this story is because I still seem to remember the Kawhi Leonard, who's at the forefront of a pretty big NBA controversy that nobody wants to talk about, that nobody feels inclined to mention. And now the Clippers have traded the All-Star, the Raptors, for Brandon Ingram, Grady Dick, and a bunch of first-round picks. And Kawhi Leonard, 35 years old, actually just turned 35 the other day, June 29th. Happy birthday, Kawhi. Kawhi Leonard, 35 years old, is headed back to Toronto. I just don't want you to forget. I just don't want you to overlook the guy who spent his 1 year with the Raptors winning an NBA title. I don't want you I don't want it to slip your mind. This is the same Kawhi Leonard who's at the forefront of an NBA story that we tried to bury. Nobody talk. It's taboo to talk about. We shouldn't talk about that. You might get blacklisted by the NBA. The NBA is not going to like this. Shams won't talk to you. Ballmer won't talk to you. The Clippers will cut your access. Oh, okay. We're not constrained by that here. And the Kawhi to the Raptors story brought to mind the guy, the Claw, who is still at the top of the controversy. Don't forget, when we come back, the World Cup last night was, it's just, the scenes out of Mexico were special. And the World Cup continues, gets better and better. And having the United States as a host country this year is, even though that Mexico City was the host country for the Mexico match, just having it on this continent, and the match is played in the United States, it makes you the pride out of that. It makes you feel something during America's 250th anniversary. Oh, and by the way, LeBron James, no longer Los Angeles Laker. It's Westwood One Sports and the Westwood One Sports app. This is the Drake Toll Show.
1: We know you're jonesing for some football just like we are. And yes, we're counting. NFL training camps begin opening in 21 days. You're home for the NFL. 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
1: 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And I do what I usually do. About 6:17, you know, I wrap up the segment about Kawhi Leonard and the Raptors, and I tease LeBron James and the World Cup and things we're going to talk about the next segment later in the show. We get in the break. And one of the first things that I hear from Addie Bates, producer of the Drake Toll Show, is, I feel so Mexican. Direct quote. True story. Real quote. And now please welcome, back by popular demand, producer of the Drake Toll Show, Addie Bates. Addie, just how Mexican do you feel?
3: I feel so Mexican. I love it. I don't think you understand. I called my dad last night, and we were just like almost crying on the phone talking about this match. Laura Jimenez and I, we were texting. Every time Mexico scored a goal, anytime something happened, I texted Laura, I texted my dad, I texted some other buddies from back home who I knew were rooting for Mexico. This is probably one of the greatest days of my life. It's up there.
1: Yeah, the group chat was blowing up last night with Laura. The group chat was blowing up with Addie. I was seeing a lot of It's funny to me how much more excited everybody else seems to get over. Yes, the United States is not a soccer country, but this year, more than ever, with the World Cup being in North America, you can have that kind of pomp and circumstance. It's proof that Mexico is very much a soccer country, and Mexico very much. Can you give me context on why this feels different, feels more competitive, why Mexico feels like a genuine contender? Because I'm not sure. I'm getting the vibe that Mexico in the past felt this level of success.
3: For starters, they haven't made it this far in 40 years. 40 years, Drake. That's older than you and I and Laura. That's older than all of us on this show. 40 years. And I was texting some friends last night.
1: Good, Laura.
3: And I said that this was the most passionate I've seen this team play. Just right off the bat. They just seemed so passionate and into it. And the stories behind this team. Yes. The stories behind this team. Laura's close cousin, Raul Jimenez, he almost died 6 years ago. And there he is last night scoring the second goal of the match. That's how beautiful this team is. Anytime something happened, you just see the entire crowd, the entire stadium singing El Rey by Vicente Hernandez, like Fernandez, at the end of the match. I was almost in tears. If I go to my phone right now, that's what I was looking at. That's what I was listening to the entire ride home. That's all I was listening to because I just wanted to be where they were in that moment. It meant so much for them. It meant so much for the team. The fact that they could do that in Mexico, it was just incredible. First time in 40 years that they'd advanced this far. 40. 1986.
1: Yo sé bien que soy afuera.
3: Oh.
1: Whoa. Watch out. Hold on.
3: I got get a little motion.
1: Don't let gringo cook. Last night, watching this from the bar, again, kind of slop Mexican restaurant. And this was too bougie of a Mexican restaurant. I didn't really understand the menu and what was happening. It was too it was like real Mexican food. Usually the Mexican restaurant I go to on the island's like, do you want your quesadilla? And I'm like, yeah. Steak and cheese only, baby. But this was a real, like,
3: authentic. Did you still get a steak and cheese quesadilla?
1: They were cooking up some real stuff in the back. And I got a shrimp and cheese quesadilla. Don't bully me. And it was good. The cheese, it's kind of like a goat cheese. You know, the specific white cheese they use for the quesadillas, the Mexican restaurants?
3: It's not.
1: They went all out.
4: Nobody cares.
1: It's something exotic. And I felt it this morning, by the way. I was learning. I'm adjusting slowly but surely.
3: That's great.
1: To the new Mexican restaurant I had to go to last night on the local, the authentic Mexican food I had on Cape Cod in the middle of Cape Cod after a baseball game, leads us to the, Addie can attest. I did it again during the break. I did it pre-show. I did it when we were talking about today's show, pre-show. I've listened to this highlight probably 5 times. Mexico's first goal last night in a win against Ecuador from Telemundo Deportes is electric.
5: Julián Quiñones va a encarar al área. Se mete Julián. El primero de México puede ser Julián.

0: liquidando a Galíndez. 1-0.
1: Completamente fuera de posición el lateral derecho Alan Franco, se quedó colgado y la definición.
2: The roar of the crowd, man. It's pretty awesome. Let that sink in. The fortress, Mexico City Stadium, last night was a scene. And all of Mexico City, the fireworks, post-game, the fact that Mexico is still not allowed a goal in the World Cup this year, the high-octane offense, the disciplined defense, Memo Ochoa, who didn't need to play to still be Memo Ochoa, the Mexican legend. This is... He did. He was out there. He was in the kit. I saw him. He had the gloves on at times and looked very good doing it. Still 40. It's the third time Mexico has hosted the World Cup, and the level of national pride, the intensity, the scenes out of Mexico last night were awesome. Addy, Laura, congratulations. My hat goes off to you.
3: Thank you.
4: We did this. We did this, actually.
3: We did, you and me,
4: it was... During we did it. We are Julian Quiñones, and she is Raul Jimenez.
3: Yes,
4: I mean, Raul, that does make sense.
3: Raul Jimenez is my cousin on my mom's side. So I want to give a shout out to Raul. Thank you.
2: Is that real? I thought Addy was kidding. I was very confident Addy was kidding about that.
3: That's... Today he is. Today that is real.
2: She is, right?
3: Today that is real. It's me, primo. That is my primo.
2: Just had to double check. We are very... We are a very honest show. We've never lied before. Can't start now.
3: They won't know the difference.
2: Somewhere down the line.
3: They won't know the difference.
2: Laura is related. Somewhere down the line. Good stuff. Last night, also in the World Cup, yesterday evening, the row. It's been one of the, I won't call it a storyline, but one of the cooler scenes every game when Norway plays. The row and the whole place. Erling Haaland scored in the 86th minute. As Norway won their first ever knockout round match, and now they advance the round of 16 with that 2-1 win over the Ivory Coast over in MetLife. Yeah, it was MetLife yesterday. France and Sweden 3-0. Gross blowout. Mbappe scores twice. Again, he will retire as maybe the greatest international player of all time, possibly the greatest player of all time, but he's right up there already, goal-wise, career-wise, with Lionel Messi. Yet Mbappe's 27 years old, Messi's 38. I think Messi's got two or three more career World Cup goals. And now Mbappe, Kylian Mbappe of France, has the next 12 years of his career to score, you know, four or five goals and surpass Lionel Messi. And Mexico, as mentioned, 2-0 over Ecuador. Over the NBA, before we get to our biggest losers of the day, LeBron James. I don't know. I could Google it pretty fast. I don't know how the conversations went. I assume they're getting more public between LeBron, Bronny, their agent, the Lakers, but Bronny signed a guaranteed deal a day and a half ago. And then yesterday, LeBron James says, I'm not playing for the Lakers anymore. I'm leaving my son. I'm leaving the team. Now that my son has some guaranteed money and a guaranteed contract and is going to be back next season with the Los Angeles Lakers, I'm good. And there have been rumors about the Cleveland Cavaliers, the Golden State Warriors. Would LeBron want to go back to the Heat? Or would the Knicks be in play? You know, you throw in the big markets like New York because they just won a title, and you assume that LeBron probably wants to win another ring before he hangs it up. But, man, I said it a little bit yesterday, and I want to reiterate this. I want to go back to this. I get it. It's a big story. You want to talk about it. The world wants to. Where's LeBron James going next? You know, Michael Jordan, he's going to the Wizards. Yeah. Doesn't pan out, obviously. Old man Michael Jordan not working out with the Wizards. It just was weird. LeBron James, where's he going next? Where will he find his version of the Wizards? Where will he find his last team to roll around and wallow with. And I just want, I want you to know, we'll talk about it. We'll cover it. We'll do segments on it. It'll be a pivotal point of the Drake Toll Show on Westwood One Sports and the Westwood One Sports app. But wherever he goes, does LeBron James make an organization a contender in the National Basketball Association in 2026? No! We can throw around rumors. We'll talk about it. But is it going to matter? Is it going to affect who wins the NBA title next year? Is he going to win the NBA title? No! Let's first establish that. And as long as you and I can agree, then we can have those conversations. It's cute. It's fun. Where will maybe the greatest player ever finish his career? Is it another year? Is it another 2 years in the NBA for LeBron James? We can dive into it all. But I need you to accept that whatever happens with LeBron James, contender is not a word we're going to be able to use again in the realm of how you view LeBron, one of the greats, for the rest of his NBA career, whether it's 1 or 2 years. That's not who we're talking about. That's not the guy that we're discussing. When we come back, let's give you our biggest losers of the day. It's Westwood One Sports and the Westwood One Sports app. This is the Drake Toll Show.
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7: Oh.

This is the Drake Toll Show. Drake Toll with you from the Savannah Bananas organization, Locked On Big 12. Good morning, Addie Bates produces. Laura Jimenez runs the board. And from wherever you're listening, what an offseason it's been in the National Basketball Association. We will find out where one of the legends of the game, LeBron James, will play his year in 2026-27.

0: not really. We got Naz Reid. Isn't that good, guys? Come on. And then Giannis Antetokounmpo from the, like, just the, in a normal NBA offseason, LaMelo to the Timberwolves could have been the story. The 6'7", 24-year-old who was Charlotte is gone. But it's like eighth on the list right now. Eighth on the storylines. Giannis from the Milwaukee Bucks to the Miami Heat in a win now move, in a keep the championship window open move for Miami. And a Bucks team that, you know what? Hey, we don't have to win today, but give it 5 years. Give it 5 years and we'll compete. That is the status of the NBA. The World Cup going on right now. The Texas Rangers last night winning again thanks to Cooper Engle, who caught a ball in left field for the second out of an inning in the seventh inning and chunked the ball into the stands, allowing the Rangers to go ahead 3-2. Because, hey, the runner is going to advance, and he's going to advance home when you do that, big guy. That's a perfect segue to today's Biggest Losers of the Day. Biggest Loser number one. Whoever came up with this idea, take a listen to this. It's appalling, abhorrent. I hate it. Kill it with fire. Discussing Film says the first trailer for the Willy Wonka competition series, I guess real people will compete in a Family Feud-esque game that is based off of Willy Wonka's Chocolate Factory. To do this, Netflix recreated Gene Wilder's voice with AI, which is bad. Take a listen.
1: For the first time in decades, I'm opening my beloved chocolate factory.
2: A whole new generation of real-life golden ticket holders will compete for a life-changing prize. Or say a most unfortunate goodbye. Marvel at the magic you remember and delight in my newest wonders beyond imagination. The most extraordinary competition on Earth is about to begin.
3: Where are we?
4: Oh my God.
2: There's no turning back now.
0: Addy, you are a cinephile. I'll give you that nod today. And I just personally, I think recreating Gene Wilder's voice, so you can't pay him for it, he's dead. Recreating Gene Wilder's voice via AI to promote your movie, probably an unethical and bad idea.
5: Why can't they just go get Timothy Chalamet since he just played a different version of Willy Wonka?
0: Or Johnny Depp. Johnny Depp did that as well.
5: He's
0: a Wonka. People forget the Johnny Depp version. It's a good version.
5: I do not forget. I'm trying to find a photo at the moment. But no, that is bizarre to me. That's actually disgusting. I'm sorry. I hated that.
0: I agree. Disgusting is a good word for this. That made me feel really gross. Like, Gene Wilder's dead, and we're going to use his voice to promote the new movie that Gene Wilder can't be in because he's dead. Sorry, it's harsh to the Wilder family, who's probably listening today, but I don't think we should be recreating Legends of the Game in AI to utilize their voice for promotions. That's me personally. Biggest losers of the day. Huh. The birthright citizenship deal? And the idea that the United States is not the only team that, I mean, wow, team, I'm really in sports mode. Here is where we, as a nation, will win in soccer thanks to the birthright citizenship deal. This from the Oval Office yesterday.
6: I guess you have to accept it's the Supreme Court, so I'll accept. I think it's very bad for our nation. We're the only nation that does it. No other nation does that birthright citizenship. No, not even close.

0: Some did it, they ended it. It's tremendously destructive. It's extremely costly. I don't know, it's up to them. But in terms of for the good of the country, it'd be great if they did the, they didn't allow it. It would be great, but I can't tell you. The Slaughter case was the big case today. That was really a big case because it gave strength to presidents and strength to the presidency, a very important case. It's been going on for almost 100 years, think of that, and this was the ruling that really topped everything by a lot today, yeah.
1: Addie, you had it in your notes for the show today. We're not the only country that does this?
2: No, we're not. We are not. Now, is it exactly how we do it? No. Other than, like, Bangladesh does that. Tanzania. But other countries have birthright citizenship. So, we are not the only country, guys. The more you know.
1: It does help the U.S. men's national team. So we will be able to stay afloat in the soccer realm. Yeah, almost half of the 26-man roster this year has dual citizenship or immigrant roots, and the team benefits in a pretty healthy way from the birthright citizenship. So, I mean, look, have whatever opinion you want, but if you want to look, if you need a positive spin on this, it is going to help. That folks who are born in the United States with immigrant parents, birthright citizenship, will have the opportunity to play with the U.S. national soccer team.
2: Are you okay?
1: So
2: no, he's not.
1: That could be. There's a positive we're not talking about. Biggest loser of the day, the Oklahoma football team. On Three tweets, John Mateer. On the, wait a second, what? John Mateer talked to a reporter about the college football playoff appearance banner inside Oklahoma's indoor practice facility. He said, it's cute, you know, it's up there, but everybody's like, no, that's not the goal. So there's a couple things like that, which from an outside piece is like, oh, that's great, you made the playoff, but it's like, no, it's not. That's the direct quote from John Mateer. Playoff good, playoff banner not good. I don't think anybody in the NFL would put up a banner. 2025 playoff participant. It's just no one does that.
2: But that's so OU. I'm sorry, that is so OU. Relishing it.
1: The odds of Texas are upon him.
2: You love it.
1: Addie Bates, notable Texas fan. Biggest loser of the day, I'll give this one to you. Friend of the show, Steve Phillips?
2: Yes, today is Bobby Bonilla Day. Bobby Bonilla and Steve Phillips, who has been on this show, good friend of mine. He is awesome. He signed that contract, so guess what? Bobby Bonilla, he's getting paid today. He's getting paid today, and he gets paid another $10.7 million over the next 9 years. It's amazing.
1: Yeah, Bobby Bonilla's getting paid, getting his check. 2000 was the year that the Mets paid Bobby Bonilla, and they have paid him $19 million total since that 2000 season, where he has not played a single year in these 26 for New York Mets, and will still get another $10.7 million. Happy Bobby Bonilla Day, and the final idiot of the day is the New York Jets. Roger Sherman tweets, with their wins over Sweden and Senegal, the French national team has as many wins at MetLife Stadium in the World Cup as the Jets did in the 2025 NFL season. The entire nation of France. Two wins at MetLife. The Jets, two wins at MetLife. What a disaster of a football team in New York. Laura Jimenez runs the board, and Addie Bates produces. When we come back on Westwood One Sports and the Westwood One Sports app, you can call or text the show at 310-840-4910. 310-840-4910. It is our obituaries in the quickie. Dead today is nepotism? Yeah, we'll get to more of that. Drake Toll with you. 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
17: 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Three nations hosting the World Cup, and all three are still alive. First, it was Canada, who didn't get to play on home soil, but still won its round of 32 game. And last night, Mexico did play in Mexico City, scored twice in the first 9 minutes, a 2-0 win over Ecuador that set off a wild celebration. Mexico had not won a knockout round game since 1986, which also came at home. So now it's the U.S.'s turn. In Santa Clara tonight against Bosnia-Herzegovina. It comes after England takes on Congo DR in Atlanta. They start noon Eastern. And then in Seattle, it's Belgium versus Senegal, the only team that advanced with only 3 points in group play. Before that Mexico win last night came Norway's 2-1 win over Ivory Coast and another rout for France. 3-0 over Sweden. The French have won their four games by a combined 13-2. John Stashower, Westwood One Sports.
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2: Brought some clothes, so that's why I have a hoodie. Okay.
3: This inconspicuous, unmarked hoodie, this just green hoodie.
2: Yeah, I like it, actually.
3: This military-esque.
2: I like it. No, it's
3: yeah,
2: like
3: it doesn't. I mean, it's hard to argue with.
2: It's so funny. It's a medium. It's an oversized fit. I'm like, this guy's skinny.
4: I hate that.
2: I'm like, this guy's a twin.
3: Who is this tiny? Who is this tiny little guy?
2: He's
3: a small little guy.
2: He's pretty tall. He's got a lot of tattoos.
4: Okay.
3: And he wears a medium? Oh, no. Laura, he's got tattoos. That's it. There's nothing we can do. She's done. She's done. We are toast. That does that. I called Addie, and so that's what Addie was doing. That's why she didn't answer at 2:46 in the morning the other day. I called Addie because I set an alarm. So I do this.
2: Idiot.
4: Yeah.
3: Laura and Addie, you two being the crowd. I set an alarm the middle of the night every night. I wake up at, if I need to get up at 5:30 or 5 o'clock or 4:30, I'll set an alarm for 1 a.m. I want to wake up and, oh! And then freak out for a little bit, be like, I got to go to work. And then, oh, good. I can go back to sleep for 3 hours. Visceral reaction, go back to sleep. That's pretty normal, though, right?
4: No.
2: No, you're a psychopath.
4: No, that's not normal. That's not normal.
3: No. Okay.
4: But continue.
3: No, I think there's somebody at 310-840-4910. Somebody else out there also does this. I can't be alone.
2: Sounds like someone who would also shave their chest.
3: I can wake up at 1 a.m.
4: What? Well.
3: Not me. I didn't do it. I didn't do it. I'm still, at the request of this show, I didn't do it. I have not.
2: The boy does.
3: My summer bod is not in yet for 2026. I'm rejecting it. I set my alarm, my little mid-morning alarm, to wake up and then freak out. And I usually don't freak out. I wake up like, oh, sweet, 3 more hours of sleep. You know, Groundhog Day. And then click, and the thing goes off. Yesterday, what happened is I woke up at 2:46. I've been on the West Coast. And I wake up at about 2:15 on the West Coast. Show starts at 3. Woke up at 2:46 and was like, damn. We have a show in 14 minutes. Addie's going to kill me. So I call the first thing I did at 2:46. I like throw the blankets, like hoodie on. I was like, no, please, no, no. And I call Addie like frantically, not realizing that I'm just not 3 hours away from our program. And I thought she was asleep. Turns out she was with the tattoos guy.
2: No, I was asleep. I was sick.
3: All right. You're not beating the tattoos guy allegations.
2: I said this weekend.
3: Would I like
2: I'm
3: him?
2: Not gonna
3: is
2: deny
3: he
2: that.
3: A friend of the program?
4: Does he listen to the program?
3: Did you tell him? I work on the Drake Toll show. And he was like, the Drake Toll show? I love that.
2: Actually, whenever we were all out the other night, I texted Drake this. We were at this rooftop bar called The Perch. And we were all watching Argentina.
3: Tapas.
2: And I look over.
3: Hookah.
2: I look over to this TV that's in a building next door. And who do I see?
4: Oh, is this a
2: Drake's big ass in a fur coat? I was like, oh my God. And I was talking to him. I was like, well, that's.
3: On that's ESPN.
2: I was like, that's the host of the show I produce right
4: that's
2: there.
4: That's the banana.
2: I was like, that big banana one, the blonde banana. I was like, that's the show.
4: That's our host.
3: That's
2: so
3: the
2: actually,
3: banana.
2: Yes, he does know who you are now. He does know who you are. He's probably not going to stay around for long, guys.
3: Nice.
2: This will be the
4: beloved.
3: No.
4: The beloved baby boy of the network, right, Drake?
2: The big banana.
3: Yeah, the baby banana. Aww. The baby banana. Look at it. I did. I last night I set my alarm and I didn't freak out. I didn't freak out. It was all normal. And I woke up today after this La Mexica restaurant that I went to and the Cape Cod Baseball League game that I went to. It's a good segue. The Cape Cod Baseball League into our obituaries. Dead today, delays on national radio. None of you need to know the context of that, but it's going to drive me insane. Also dead today, getting kids kicked out of college. Last night, I threw out the first pitch of the Hyannis Harbor Hawks and Katuit Cattleers game on Cape Cod. I've never told this story publicly. This will be the first time, and probably not the only time. I remembered it yesterday. Once upon a time, the Katuit Cattleers tried to get me expelled from Baylor University. So, 2022, broadcasting games on Cape Cod. Spent a summer up here. And what happens is Hyannis beats Katuit. They're both rivals. And I had posted one of those pictures that says, like, you just lost to Riku Nishida and the Harbor Hawks. Normal thing. Rainy. I like turned the color all the way up. It's a meme, right? The Mets would do something like this. And 48 hours later, I get a call from Baylor University. Your scholarship and status as a current student is under review for a reported hate crime. To which I said, what?
5: What?
3: Turns out the Katuit Cattleers had reported the meme to Baylor University because of hate against the Asian community. As if I would take Riku Nishida, a player on our team, and hate crime him on Instagram. So what happens is it's a picture of Riku Nishida, a Japanese-born player, and a dog in the stands. And it's the cutest picture you've ever seen in your life. Katuit said it is a hate crime, as Drake had insinuated with this post that Riku commit a suicidal act via the noose that is featured in the picture. Of course, Baylor takes this very seriously. They asked me to delete the photo. I said, I will not delete the photo. I'm not admitting guilt to this. There's no noose there. And they said, well, we feel like we're squarely looking at a noose. It was a string of 50-50 raffle tickets in Riku's hand.
5: What?
3: That they thought I had edited into the photo.
5: What?
3: As a
5: what?
3: Noose.
5: What?
3: To incite a suicidal act. So I told Baylor University, no, those are raffle tickets. I'm not deleting it to admit guilt here. And don't suspend me. 48 hours after this, it was squashed. Baylor apologized for the whole thing. Katuit obviously never did. And they've now blocked me on all social. I'm blocked by a Cape Cod League baseball team because they tried to get me expelled from college because they thought I was a punk kid, which maybe I was. But I don't think I needed to be expelled for hate crimes. Last night, the Harbor Hawks got a 5-3 win over the Katuit Cattleers. I threw out the first pitch. I did throw it into the batter's box. It did skip. To which I was very clear. Walking to the dugout as all the players were laughing at me. I was like, yeah, you're laughing now. You strike out tonight, you're going to get ready to learn banana ball, buddy. Whoever strikes out the most tonight is playing for us.
2: No, you didn't laugh all you want, guys. You didn't get it to the catcher's mitt?
3: I tried my best.
2: Oh my god, we are changing the name of it. No.
3: I didn't want a 50 cent.
2: Rebranding this show. I cannot. No, I'm so embarrassed.
3: I didn't want a 50 cent.
6: Bananas.
2: I'm so embarrassed.
3: Yeah. Dead today. LeBron and Bronny playing basketball together. Hater report tweets. Thanasis when he sees Bronny walk into the locker room with the Guangdong Southern Tigers. It's that Tom Brady in the courtroom looking back and smiling at his buddies meme. It's a good tweet. Thanasis and Bronny, baby. Get ready to learn hoops. I don't. The last obituary we have in here is dead today. I'll do this. Dead today. Foreign women being allowed in the United States. After the whole birthright citizenship thing yesterday, Sean Davis, who's I guess a pretty big, is a pretty big conservative voice.
2: Says
3: via that we need to nullify the 14th Amendment after yesterday's ruling, and in an effort to ensure that the U.S. soccer team never wins again, deny all entry to foreign women in the United States as a response to the Supreme Court's ruling.
5: What?
3: I gotta say, after going to the Germany and Paraguay World Cup game, we should not deny foreign women from getting to the United States. We should allow foreign women to enjoy what our great nation has to offer. And that's just me speaking as a good old red-blooded American. Let the ladies from Paraguay come hang out, man. Let them come hang out.
2: But not Germany.
3: Those are today's... A lot of Argentina women that were there. They were... The German women, I was just like, yeah, I've seen this song and dance before.
6: You looked in the mirror.
3: Normal Wednesday in South Lake, Texas.
6: Yeah, you looked in the mirror, just you with long hair.
2: Yeah.
3: Yeah, yeah. Those are our obituaries. Time for the quickie, top five headlines in all of sports. Addie Bates reads them, and 9 seconds later, Drake Toll responds.
2: Oh, here's your first headline. Wizards to shun trade offers for Anthony Davis.
3: Surely I'll hear that at some point. There it is. Yep. Sweet. Nice. Thanks a lot. I thought of the whole Warriors AD LeBron situation. The last thing that they needed out of that was Anthony Davis. The guy who doesn't play basketball, really old. No one knows if he's good anymore. No one can guarantee that he's going to be good. I don't think the Warriors need Anthony Davis to create this old man super team with LeBron and company. So I am confident. I'm down the middle here that Anthony Davis staying with the Wizards is the biggest loser in that whole deal is probably going to be the Wizards. So I'm whatever. They can have him. They can keep him. If the Warriors can't get him, I don't think it's that big of a deal. It sounds like LeBron and Anthony Davis want to play together again to reinvigorate Anthony Davis toward his NBA career and him actually wanting to play in games. And now that won't happen. The Wizards are going to keep him. He'll play 33 games next year, and it will suck. That's a minute.
2: Liberty top aces, and they're the first to win 2 Commissioner's Cups.
3: I saw this. I was watching this at the bar last night, and everyone was very excited. They were all yelling and excited. And Sabrina Ionescu, Brianna Stewart were there in the locker room earlier this season talking about the year and 93-85 Liberty at the Barclays Center over the Las Vegas Aces. And it just shows Stewart's a big leader, big time leader. Inescu's patient, dynamic, what a star. 1 points. Like you said, first franchise to win multiple Commissioner's Cup championships since the in-season tournament began in 2021. Congratulations to those two.
2: Pressing Yankees lose 6th in a row. The bats are cold again.
3: Yep, you'll hear what I'm saying right now sometime tomorrow, and good morning. The MLB, and I'm excited, people are always like, man, what are you going to talk about in the summer? What are you going to talk about on the radio? One, the NBA decided to burn down this year. 2, the MLB is still a fun, awesome thing to discuss. And we will. Like the Texas Rangers accidentally, somehow, winning. And the Yankees, not. They are Now behind the Rays, they've been behind the Rays for better part of a week, if not more, in their division. And Red Sox lose again. Yankees lose. The Yankees were swept by the Reds. The Nats dominated the Sox yesterday, by the way. A brawl broke out in the middle of it. Just bad all the way around for the AL, especially the fact the Yankees aren't that good this year. They're going to the postseason. They'll probably win the division by virtue of the fact that nobody in the AL is good. Nobody is good. And I don't, the AL just, it's sad that a team from the American League will have to, by rule, will have to make the World Series. Somebody from the AL is going to the World Series this year. In an AL where tomorrow, if the Athletics have one good week, they'll lead the West. If the Astros win three games in a row, they'll lead the West. Same for the Guardians or the Twins. It's bad, man. All the way around, bad. The Yankees are included in that.
2: Here's your next headline. Clippers agree to trade Kawhi to Raptors.
3: Yeah, one day you'll be able to hear me. This is an old man, Kawhi Leonard. We've forgotten about the time that he was possibly making $28 million from a random company that's never existed and no one's ever heard of. We've neglected that. And we're going to let Steve Ballmer and the Clippers get away with it, most likely, thanks to shipping him to Toronto. Back to Toronto. He's headed home, of sorts. Won a championship there in 2019. Kawhi Leonard's back after one season in Toronto. He is a Raptor again. And does this make the Raptors a contender? No. Does it make the Raptors more competitive? Sure. Is it going to greatly affect anybody else in the East? No. So, fun, but this doesn't tickle me at all. Nice job, Toronto Raptors. You have Kawhi Leonard again. Old man Kawhi Leonard. Hope it works out for you.
2: It does not tickle Drake, everyone. It does not tickle him. But here's your final headline. Mexico ousts Ecuador. First World Cup knockout win in 40 years.
3: Ole. Ole, ole, ole. Ole. Ole. That is per Adam Schefter, by the way. Mexico dominant yesterday. Still no goals allowed in the World Cup in 2026. None. They've not allowed a goal in the entire World Cup. Mexico's undefeated this year, 4-0 in the group stage and now the knockout round, and the scenes out of Mexico City were awesome. Tonight, United States, Bosnia. I am from Bosnia. Take me to America. It's that AI song that's been going around on TikTok. We should play that at some point. Tonight, the United States could do the same thing. I'll be in Midland, Texas watching it. How fun is that? Ooh, patriotic, I'll tell you that much. I got new shoes. I got a shoe game. My name is, what was the name? Got a game tomorrow. Got a basketball
2: Trey,
3: game tomorrow.
2: Got a basketball game tomorrow. I think it's Trey, right?
3: Got a shoe game. It is Trey. My name's Trey. Got a basketball game tomorrow. Addie Bates produces. Laura Jimenez runs the board. That's a minute. Congrats to Mexico. U.S. plays tonight against Bosnia and Herzegovina. This is Westwood One Sports and the Westwood One Sports app. When we come back, Brendan Sorsby is not suing the NFL. What the hell is going on with this guy? And why did the NFL just deny him the supplemental draft? This is the Drake Toll Show.
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0: Good morning. It is whole show. Westwood One Sports and the Westwood One Sports app. Addie Bates produces and Laura Jimenez runs the board. You know, the Brennan Sorsby deal, I was like, okay, we're done. We're done, right? This is like the Diana Rossini and Mike Vrabel thing to me. It's like at some point, shelf life, it's going to be over. We can be done talking about the Diana Rossini and the Mike Vrabel thing. It's not like I needed to be done with it because it's still funny to me. And not that an extramarital affair should be funny, but the whole her and, oh, I can call Kevin O'Connell for you. Oh, the quarterback of the Vikings is terrible and she's, you know, utilizing the NFL and coaches and FaceTiming coaches to get out of tickets from, you know, law enforcement. At some point, that story ran out. The shelf life was done. One of the reasons about it so much, and if you were with us since the beginning of the show today, I opened with this, is I have talked to producers at major national networks who have told me, we cannot, as a national network, discuss Diana Rossini and Mike Vrabel. We cannot. We've been told on the television by our bosses, do not talk about Diana Rossini because so-and-so knows Diana and she's worked with this guy and we've had her on as a guest. They don't want to burn that relationship. And they don't want the Patriots to be mad. They don't want Mike Vrabel. They don't want to lose access. They don't. So many different little pieces to why we can't talk about X story. And so one of the driving factors of us discussing it so frequently when we did on this show, I don't have that. I don't. Like, Westwood One Sports has a great relationship, obviously, with the NFL. And I'm not going to call Roger Goodell an idiot. I don't believe he is. You know, I'm not going to just rag on the NFL for the sake of ragging on the NFL. I don't need to. I don't have to. This doesn't need to be a shock jock. Like, oh, this guy's just mad at the NFL. Be mad at the NFL. And at the same time, I don't feel as though I have to tiptoe around stories to protect some relationship. It's the beauty of Westwood One Sports. Connection with the National Football League is there's a mutual understanding of at some point nationally, the story is the story. We're going to cover it. I don't want to be, you know, nothing's going to harbor us from attacking a story, giving you an opinion, the facts, what's happening at the top of the National Football League or the NBA or the NHL. And so these relationships are key, no doubt. But I don't get a call from my boss saying, hey man, avoid this story. Hey man, don't talk about this. Hey man, change your opinion. I can express my opinion on behalf of Drake Toll of the Drake Toll Show and it not affect Westwood One Sports because I'm not going to be unreasonable. That's what I've signed up for. I'm going to give you what I think and I'm going to try to keep it between the navigational beacons and not go full clickbait, shock, jock, brah. And it's not an effort to appease the NFL or appease some overlord. It's to give my opinion while representing the people of the world and also just not being an ass. And that's how we covered Diana Rossini. That's how we've covered Brendan Sorsby. That's how we've covered Kawhi and the possibility of him being paid on the side by this random company no one's heard of. Not with a fear of, well, man, if we talk about Diana Rossini and Mike Vrabel, then surely the NFL is going to call us and be mad. Surely Diana won't join any other, she won't join our shows at Westwood One Sports now. Oh, the Patriots won't give us access. No, we don't play scared. We don't. I don't get a text. I don't get a call for the bosses saying, hey, dial it back. Because we're going to just tell it like it is. Not take it to an extreme that's unnecessary, but still tell it like it is. I'm not going to shy away from the Brendan Sorsby story to appease Texas Tech, to appease the NFL, to appease the NCAA. If I don't think the NFL is acting in the best interest of the fans, I can call that out freely. But here, in this case, I think Brendan Sorsby, and the new update in this case, I think Brendan Sorsby has one person, one entity to blame in the whole deal, and it's Brendan Sorsby. You know, we've seen, like, Terrell Pryor. We've seen the NFL supplemental draft before. We've seen it work. We've seen it be a kind of a bookend to controversy. Guy does bad thing. The supplemental draft is where he goes to further his football career, and we forget about the bad thing after a while. But now Sorsby bets on, well, himself. Not literally, he bet on himself, and it's a bad pun. It's a unintentional pun. Bets on himself after he bet on his team, bet against his team while playing college football, and decides to attack it with the full force of the law. He says, you know what, NCAA, I'm coming after you. You know what, Big 12, I'm coming after you. Texas Tech, get the guns ready. Get in my corner. Let's go. Come on. And the NFL saw that and said, so wait, hey Brendan, come here, buddy. Hey, you telling us that you gamble on your own team, against your own team a few years ago, and instead of embracing and facing the consequences of this, 2 weeks after your college team found out, 2 weeks after they found out, you decided to go to rehab. Okay. Good for you. Glad you went to rehab. Why did it take you 2 weeks to do that? Why did it take you until it came out publicly to make that happen? Oh, yeah, it's a hard one to answer, isn't it, Brendan? Hey, Brendan Sorsby, when you were faced with the consequences of your own actions, could you tell us maybe why you just sued everybody involved? Why you didn't sit down and say, you know what, I did a bad thing and I'll face the fire? You decided to get a bunch of judges involved in this? Well, I was just trying to get the, you were just trying to get the $5 million that you wanted in NIL, weren't you? Well, yeah, but okay. And now Brendan Sorsby will not sue the NFL after their decision to not hold a supplemental draft. He finally decided, okay, that's it. I'm done suing people. I learned my lesson. It's not working. What happened is the NFL as a league has every right. That's the story today. That's the headline from yesterday from 5:13 p.m. Eastern time and ESPN. The NFL Players Association and quarterback Brendan Sorsby will not be pursuing litigation after the NFL's decision to not hold a supplemental draft this year. He won't sue. Because everything that, to this point, everything that he's done has been, well, I'll call a judge. I'll call my lawyers. I know I did a bad, I did a wrong betting against my team. I was addicted. My mental health. I need serious help. So I'm going to sue you and try to play football. So the NFL got to the supplemental draft stage. 3 days. Brendan Sorsby had 3 days to file for the contention in the supplemental draft. And Roger Goodell got to his desk, and I imagine it went something like this. Goodell looked at the case and said, so what I'm hearing is we have a guy who bet against his own college football team. Yeah, Rog, that's correct. And instead of wearing this, he's suing everybody involved. No, Rog, yeah, Roger, you're right down the middle here. So he's lacking accountability, not really taking responsibility for his actions, has shown no sign of fixing this outside of a pretty shoddy attempt at rehab. And Roger, again, you're spot on. And if we allow him in the National Football League, Brendan Sorsby could just start suing us. The second a team cuts him, the second he doesn't get his way, the second he doesn't like something, Brendan Sorsby could just sue us. And judging by what Sorsby's done so far, he's pretty damn good at suing people. He's pretty good at winning those things, too, this Texas Tech quarterback. The NFL saw that. The Canadian Football League saw that, said, hey, no, we're not going to bend over backwards. We're not going to do everything we can in our power to benefit a guy who's made every move possible to skirt the system, to get around consequences. Why should we have to hold a supplemental draft for that? Why should we be conducive to that? Sorsby is eligible in 2027 for the NFL draft. So we're gonna tell him, hey, buddy, you did your thing. You got caught. And you fought to play college football. Then you decided, oh, now that we've won all these cases with the Big 12 suing Texas Tech, I'm scared. So instead of staying in college football, where you already skirted the rules, broken the rules to gain eligibility, you're going to run away and hide. Ask us to say yes to your requests. Well, no. Our three letters, NFL, are much bigger than the name Brendan Sorsby. So you can go into the 2027 draft like everybody else. And you probably should have stayed in the whole college football process. You probably should have hung out there where you were, where you'd gotten the court to fix this for you. Because we, the NFL, aren't about to allow that to happen. We're not going to allow that to happen to us. So stay where you are. Think about it for a year. Get the help you say you need. And as a part of a settlement, the NFL has agreed to not discipline Sorsby for his college gambling. But they can investigate. They can hold him out of the league. They can do whatever they want, because you know what? They're the National Football League. And finally, in this whole deal, a big entity stands up and says, nope, nope. College athletes have gotten away with too much for too long all the time. Not anymore. No. Someone tell this damn kid no. The Big 12 did it first at a smaller scale, and now the NFL is doing it and publicly. And I think they got it right. And Brendan, if you want redemption, the perfect move. You just made the best move possible by not. You had sued the NFL. This would have been, I mean, talk about disaster class. It already is a disaster class, but at least you salvaged a bit of it by not filing a lawsuit against the National Football League. And maybe this officially bookends the Brendan Sorsby story until the 2027 NFL draft. When we come back, Bosnia, the USA is in the World Cup tonight against Bosnia and Herzegovina. What can you expect from World Cup action in the round of 32 today? Westwood One Sports and the Westwood One Sports app. This is the Drake Toll Show.
1: U.S. men's national team has wrapped up group play. Up next, the round of 32 on Wednesday. 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

0: though. They've had Memo Ochoa in goal. But everything just hasn't clicked at the same time. And for the first time in 40 years, I think that's what we're seeing.
1: I have nothing.
2: Why are Mexico, the United States and Mexico, why are both nations relatively bad at soccer?
0: Yeah, I mean, they're good
2: yeah,
0: this year, for sure.
2: Thank you, Laura.
0: When it comes to the United States, and this is just...
2: Right, but historically.
0: Yeah, when you look at other countries, it's just everybody plays pickup games like nobody's business. They'll be anywhere. You could be in a field. I watched a documentary where people in African countries are...
2: running water? Do I hear running water? Is that you?
0: Yeah,
2: are you running water right now?
0: Well, that... Nah, am I?
2: Did you just pee yourself?
0: You're so weird. Because I know you'd like that. No, that was my roommate. Sorry, guys. Sorry, guys.
2: What the heck? What?
0: If you're going to be weird, I'm going to throw it right back at you.
2: What would it be weird? I asked if you peed yourself because you had running water going on into your microphone.
0: So that's actually a washing machine. That was a washing machine. And it's not into my microphone. It's over there, and I hate that you could hear that. It was a washing machine.
2: It's so pretty funny. So I was ensuring that you didn't tinkle.
0: I actually hate you. Like, for some reason, like, that, like, phrase actually, it makes me want to throw up.
3: I use that a lot, actually.
2: I'm glad it wasn't one of the singing washing machines. My washing machine gets done. It's like, and it does it for 6 minutes to alert me. I am finished washing the clothes.
0: Oh, it's finished. It lets you know when it's finished.
2: I need to get my laundry out of the dryer. Correct. It does. It does alert. Please, without the interruption of your washing machine, enlighten me on why Mexico's been so bad for so long, as well as the United States. I'm trying at the bottom of why both countries, who have ample opportunity to be good, are bad.
0: Yeah, I think it's two different reasons. The United States, like I said, there's documentaries about kids in Africa playing pickup games in literally, like, dumpster, like fields of, like, trash. Like, that's it. Just other countries care more. They care more. And the United States, like, we have all the facilities, we have all the resources, but we just don't take it as seriously. I would say the equivalent to us with pickup games is basketball. Like, we're great with playing pickup basketball just anywhere. It doesn't even matter. There are sometimes you walk by, there's not even a net on the basketball, right? Like, you know what I mean? That's what it's like. In Mexico, they've had so much talent on that team. It's unbelievable. They have had so much talent. Kind of reminds me of last year's Blue Jays. Like, they're very good. They have all these big names, but just things couldn't click at the right time. And so because of that, we just haven't seen them dominate like they should be. This year, the players that they have are also amazing. Raul Jimenez, we've talked about him. Quiñones is, if this was a betting show, which I know we say all the time it's not, I've told people if you're going to bet on a Mexican player to net a goal, that's who I would pick every time. That's who I would pick because he's fantastic. So the players on this team, they're just playing with more passion. They're playing with more grit, and it's really good to see. And, I mean, the home field advantage does help. I would not want to be an opposing team in Estadio Azteca right now because that crowd is insane.
2: Yeah, big piece of this is the fact that you, United States, Canada, and Mexico are all hosting, so it gives each of those countries an added boost, obviously. Storylines to follow from yesterday. Mexico defeated Ecuador 2-0. Soccer, I didn't get it right, at Azteca Stadium. It was Julian Quiñones and Raul Jimenez that provided the goals, and Mexico dominated. Namely, in that 10-minute period, with a couple of goals there early, I think between the 30th and 41st minute or something, somewhere in there, that's where Mexico did all of its scoring, all that it needed. Bang. Over. Done. Ecuador. Neutralized. France, by the way, tournament favorites? Another World Cup on the way? 3-0 victory over Sweden, and of course it was Kylian Mbappe. Two of France's three goals to lead that side comfortably in the round of 32 and on to the round of 16. Norway at Dallas Stadium. Row. Surely you've seen this. Each of the, due to FIFA's regulations, each of the stadiums hosting these World Cup matches cannot have any branding. No Levi's, no AT&T. They have to cover all of it up. I was at Gillette the other day. It's called the Greater Boston Area Stadium now because they can't call it Gillette. And they used shaving cream, fake shaving cream, to cover up the

0: Gillette sign on the stadium. Funny. Good. Yeah. So at Dallas Stadium, Norway, over the Ivory Coast, 2-1. And they've got a shot at a pretty solid run because of how good Holland is. And they're as balanced as any team in the World Cup. And Mexico, that's who we spent a lot of time focusing on today, is the research. WJCT News did a good report on this. The statistical significance of the victory. This is a streak of five consecutive losses for the region in fixtures of international play, and for Mexico, who has just struggled at this stage internationally. And hour delay in Mexico City, home crowd, nobody left. Hour delay, nobody left. Mexico is buzzing over this. And the fact the United States, Mexico, Canada get to host, that North America gets to host, again, has that extra oomph that makes you, on the 250th anniversary of the United States of America, getting to host an event like this gives an opportunity. And we played a clip a couple weeks ago from a politician, and I was like, you know, there are people who, you know, this country, we're so divided. Oh, we're as close to a civil war. Oh, left, right, oh, Democrat, Republican. Oh, we hate each other. And you know, the guy who came on stage during the America, the Freedom 250 event, the first day of the event, you know, an artist gets up there and sings a song, and politician gets up and is like, take that, liberals. Like, what? In an opportunity, in a moment for all of us to gather together and rally around something, around the United States. Take that, liberals. All the other artists didn't want to play here. They all canceled on us because they're liberal. Yeah. No, this isn't a conversation of liberal versus conservative or Republican versus Democrat. The 250th anniversary of the United States of America is an opportunity for all of us to celebrate what's great about this country. And there are not everything can, it can't be perfect. If I asked you, right, do we have it right? Did we get it right? Is it perfect? No, there are things that you'd probably change. There's a reason you vote for that politician who wants to change this, this, and this. He's promising some sort of change. I'll get us back to this. I'll get us to a new era. I'll revert or I'll progress. That's what we vote for. The World Cup has showcased to the world that the United States of America is that it's still that spot. Row. I am excited. Where these people, I'll drink all the beer. We wake up, we have beer. Middle of the day, we have beer. We go to bed, we have beer. The people from Japan and people from Norway and people from England can gather here in the name of soccer and see that this place rocks in a lot of ways, despite all the bad. That's the boost. Having a North America, that's the boost the United States has gotten out of this whole thing. It's the boost that Mexico has gotten out of this whole thing, is people now assimilating for a month and a half to a culture they didn't really know existed. They're like, okay, what is American culture? What do we have? What do we, it's the Talladega Nights. Pizza, Italy. French fries, France. You know, like, what's our culture? This is an opportunity to showcase what it's like to be from the United States. And that is what's elevated the World Cup experience for me, for many in Mexico, for many in Canada. It was on display again last night. Addy Bates produces, Laura Jimenez runs the board. When we come back, let's give you our idiots of the day on Westwood One Sports and the Westwood One Sports app from 6 a.m. to 9 a.m. Eastern Time, 310-840-9610 or whatever it is. 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
0: Four. Get in the zone, AutoZone. Been a while since the U.S. played in the World Cup, even longer since it played a game with significance. The last game in group play didn't mean anything. Plenty on the line tonight. It is win or go home against Bosnia-Herzegovina, a team that was not in the last two World Cups, but
18: when there was still Yugoslavia, that was a nation that four times reached the quarterfinals. The U.S. has only done that once since 1930. Every World Cup team has its fans, but Norway's seem like the most diehard, and the celebration continues after Norway's win yesterday over Ivory Coast, first ever in a knockout round. The Norwegians are led by 25-year-old Erling Haaland. He had the game winner yesterday, 5 goals in 4 games, and he has scored 25 goals in 13 games playing for his country. Speaking of celebrations, a big one last night in Mexico City after the 2-0 win over Ecuador. John Stashower, Westwood One Sports.
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24: Hey.
25: Wow.
24: Wow.
25: Wow.
0: Wow. That's amazing.
25: That's amazing.
0: I did not know that I would have so much secondhand vicarious pride for Mexico and what they're doing in the World Cup, Laura Jimenez and Addie Bates. But I am... Okay, Addy, let's do it. Because somebody is listening in Fargo, North Dakota, and I appreciate them listening. And they're like, "Man, she at least a little excited for the United States, don't you? Don't they know they play today?" So that's what Addy. Let's give equal time here. We have not spent a ton of time in the United States today. We'll spend a lot of time with them tomorrow after the World Cup match tonight, where they'll beat up on Bosnia and Herzegovina, wherever that is. Addy, are you excited to watch the United States play tonight?
25: Of course I am. Of course I am. I think what they're going to need to do, though, is they're going to have to put that last match, just forget that happened, okay? Forget that one happened, the one where they lost. Just act like that didn't happen. And yeah, they're going to come out tonight. They're going to guns a-blazing. Yeah, of course I'm excited to watch them. Of course I am. I know people are going to be like, "Oh my gosh, you talk about Mexico so much." Like, no, I'm excited. I'm excited!
0: Give me freedom! Give me fire. Give me reason.
24: Can I ask you a question that my own mother posed to me and my own dad?
25: Yeah.
24: If it's Mexico against the United States.
25: Mexico.
24: Oh, what?
0: Oh, my gosh.
25: I was thinking about this in the car. Can I tell you really quickly why?
0: No.
25: Like, okay, know. So, wait. Sorry. No,
0: I can't.
25: Really quickly. No, I am so close with my dad. I think he hung the moon. I think he is my biggest inspiration, and his story is amazing. And I love him so much. And I feel like without Mexico,
0: this
25: is Big Bates.
24: Big Bates.
25: Obviously an adopted name. I just wouldn't be here. America has given me a million opportunities, and I'm very grateful for this country, but I just feel so sentimental towards Mexico in different ways. I'm really close with that side of my family. I feel like the things that they endured growing up, I feel like, and they still live over there. And so I give so much thanks to them and how they were able to kind of persevere, and they kind of got me to where I am now. So I just give a lot of thanks to that country in particular, because I would not have Papa Bates without Mexico. And yes, I'm just as grateful for the United States, but yes, I'm very close with... That's why. I was thinking about this in the car. I was almost crying last night when they won, so... People are still going to be like, "Oh my God,
24: I can't believe
25: she... Go back to Mexico!"
24: My father's answer was, "My heart's divided," so I don't know.
25: What was your answer? Did you say United States?
24: I just...
0: Wow!
24: Grumbled. I didn't give an answer. I just said, "Oh."
25: Yeah, that's an easy one for me.
0: Oh! Okay, Laura, full Mexican. That's a really weird way to put that, but that's kind of how Addy phrased it earlier. Addy's like, "Full Mexican."
25: Oh, yes. Okay.
0: All right. Thanks.
24: From the
0: and
24: ground.
0: You would be torn if Mexico and U.S. if Mexico and the United States played tomorrow. You'd be torn.
24: Yeah, I would be torn. I would be torn. I would be torn.
0: Wow. Can you? You Addie gave Addie beautiful story about her father. Can you? What's the context? You said your dad would be torn over Mexico and the United States.
24: I think it's the same thing. I think, but my if I'm speaking for my father, I think he would say like America gave him a lot of opportunities, and that's why he would want to root for the United States. I think he's lived more life here than in Mexico, so he would want to. But also, it's the pride. The Mexican pride is a lot. So. And also because they haven't been, you haven't won. So
25: America tried to kick my dad out.
24: They try to kick all of us out.
25: So I'm already like, nope. No. Don't get rid of David. Do not get rid of David.
24: So I think they would, if it came down to that, I think that's why it would be really difficult to pick because neither of them have been there in such a long time. I think if one of them had been there at least in the last 30 years, it's like, oh, okay, we'll pick the other one. But yeah, I don't know.
0: Because I don't know what I don't know what it feels like to have that kind of you know connection or type. People are always like, what's American culture? If you were going to send here's something super American, and build a care package and ship it to Ecuador, what do you send? And that's a question that people struggle to answer. Like, what do we have that's in here? Because we're the melting pot. So you have a lot of different cultures that come together in the United States. What is originally inherently ours? And there's an answer. There are answers to that. 310-840-4910. You can pitch in. German. Thank you. Again, it's the Talladega Nights scene where he's like, what does America have? And he's like, pizza. Eat her ye.
25: Red 40 die?
0: Hamburger. Germany.
24: China.
25: Roundup weed killer?
0: Yep.
24: Ah, that's very American.
0: Round, we do.
25: Marshmallow fluff?
0: Yep. The weed eater? The riding lawnmower?
24: McDonald's.
0: Marshmallow fluff? You add like peanut butter?
24: In and out.
0: McDonald's! We're getting Texas Roadhouse. Just the state of Texas in general. You could list.
24: Buc-ies.
0: We'll send that to Ecuador. We'll
25: we'll send the beaver.
0: Why is it on the jukebox? Profiling reasons. I forgot how funny. I watched Talladega Nights on the airplane the other day, and I was laughing like to the point I was bothering people around me. And I, in my brain, Talladega Nights wasn't that funny. I was like, it won't stand the test of time. It's going to be this crude, like white boy humor, and maybe it still is. But I popped it on. And I was like, okay. Pretty good. Judd Apatow and Will Ferrell were regrettably kind of cooking with Talladega Nights when they were kind of on fire with that. But I'll never be able to feel this, you know, pride for my ancestry, right? Because it's England and Germany and Ireland. And remember the thing that happened in Germany? It's England and Ireland and Germany and this hodgepodge of just the whitest countries you've ever heard of. And not because I'm white, I can't have culture or I can't be proud of where I'm from. But who's like, man, really rooting for England today? Really hope the home country, you know, the native country is doing well. Nobody cares. Like, nobody's got that pride of like, well, if the U.S. played tomorrow against Scotland, I'd really be torn. You know, my great Baba was from Scotland. Like, I have no reason to really care.
24: If it was Scotland, actually, I think people would be rooting
25: my great Baba.
24: Scotland would be actually.
25: Really?
24: Yes. Yeah. Well, because Scotland has been the same thing. They haven't been in like.
0: Row.
24: Since Row. 80, whatever.
25: I guess so.
24: Also, they're awesome.
0: Sure. Yeah, yeah. I'm rooting for Paraguay. I'm rooting for Paraguay. Paraguay because have now assimilated to the culture. I was invited to be Paraguayan when I was at the World Cup the other day.
25: Didn't you sit in the German section?
0: No, there aren't sections. You've got to go to the World Cup.
25: I don't know. You just kind of look like the poster boy for Germany.
0: Those are limited and restricted to like. No, Paraguay. yo soy. I got permission. They're like, listen, white boy, if you buy the shirt, will accept you. And I did. I paid $40 for the stupidest Gildan shirt you've ever seen in your life. And it just, across the back says Paraguay. It's the only thing they sold because they expected them to lose to Germany because, you know, nine. And I, again, I haven't forgot what happened in Germany that one time.
24: Twice.
0: And
24: actually.
0: So I couldn't, I was like, you know what? Today I am rooting for Paraguay. And I bought the shirt and I can be the poster child, blonde hair, blue eyes for this Nordic looking people. But no, in an effort to best support Laura Jimenez and Addie Bates, I root for Paraguay.
25: Famously from.
0: Hello, Addie.
25: Yeah. So where is that country on this map?
0: Oh.
25: On the YouTube stream.
24: No. Paraguay, where is it?
25: You got this. You got this.
24: Oh, for the people who are radio only, there is a map.
0: There's Brazil, Argentina.
25: Mm-hmm.
0: Paraguay is the one in the lighter color.
24: Which lighter color?
25: What lighter color? Pink, yellow,
0: no.
25: Orange?
0: It's the middle pink one.
25: Drake. Yes. Yes.
24: Muy impresivo.
25: Wow.
0: Is that real? Did I get it? Did I land it?
25: Yeah.
0: Wow. Now do it with Bosnia and Herzegovina. Now ask me where Bosnia is. See if I can do that. I can't because I'm an ally. I don't need to know where the Nordic countries are. I've got you best bet Latin America, South America, Central America. I've got down the Americans. Paraguay. That's why I rooted for them. Paraguay. They're also Americans. Think about it. South America. Come on. We don't talk about it enough. Today's show is sponsored by, where did it go? Did you take it out of the rundown?
25: Yeah. Because it's not sponsored.
0: Well, now what?
25: Why did you say
0: great.
25: That?
0: Sponsored well, by. Today's show is...
24: Somebody.
0: Because it was... I knew that I missed my ad read at 7:55. I was like, oh, I'll get to it in the next segment. And so I went to go do it right now, and it's just gone.
24: Sponsored by the World Cup.
0: We have time for. I've got time for one. It's time for our idiots of the day.
1: Idiot of the day.
0: Cooper Engel gets idiot, and I'm sorry I have to do this. 2022. I'm in Hyannis, Massachusetts, broadcasting for the Cape Cod Baseball League, and I go on a charter fishing trip with my girlfriend at the time. And one of our interns. And who is the intern quietly dating, quietly hanging out with? Cooper Engel.
25: Wait, you dated an
0: intern? I've been on
25: intern?
0: A charter fishing trip. No. My girlfriend. Oh. We worked together, believe it or not.
25: Oh, God, Drake?
0: I was also 20 years old, but pay no mind. One of the interns that we had alongside, I was an intern at the time. One of the interns that we had, she was quietly hanging out with Cooper Engel, who was playing for the Chatham Anglers back then. And today's idiot of the day, Cooper Engel. Take a listen.
2: Oh, birthright. Sorry, birthright citizenship. Yeah, okay, look, yes. As a constitutional lawyer, I got lots of opinions on this. Okay, understand what the framers did. And when we added this to the... to our constitutional order, understood what the
0: Laura, what's
2: was.
0: Happening?
2: I do think. I think
0: this,
2: anybody.
0: This
2: who
0: is a Cooper Engel.
24: I was like, who is that? What order are we going
25: Cooper.
24: In?
25: He plays for the Guardians.
0: He's the Guardians player. He hasn't.
3: That's in the air, left field, hanging up a long time. Engel gets to it, and there are two away. And now.
4: He threw it in the stands. He threw the ball in the stands. He gets home. We scored.
3: The plate.
4: Oh, my. He
3: what
4: thought
3: in
4: it
3: the
4: was,
3: world was Engel doing?
4: He thought it was three outs. He was he was jogging in and threw the ball in the stands.
3: Wow. Right.
4: This has happened in baseball, but it's been a long time. He thought it was three outs, and this is a two-base mistake.
3: Just incredible. A two-base error once it leaves the playing field. That's two bags.
24: The delay is going to kill us.
0: Yep, the Rangers would go ahead 3-2 in the seventh inning, thanks to Cooper Engel. I have not talked to Cooper about his thoughts on birthright citizenship. We have not had that conversation yet. The original clip does not reflect the views of Cooper Engel, nor can we confirm what his opinions are about the birthright citizenship ruling from yesterday. But he did throw the ball in the stands, earn our idiot of the day. Haven't talked to him since that day that we caught a bunch of sea bass together and then fried it and ate it. Those are our idiots of the day here on the Drake Toll Show. When we come back, let's go to Chicago. Chris Bleck of Bleck and Abdallah. A couple of hours before he's on the air for Bleck and Abdallah here on Westwood One Sports. I've been in Boston one day too long, buddy. Joins the show. This is the Drake Toll Show.
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0: It is the Drake Toll Show. Westwood One Sports, the Westwood One Sports app. Good morning, Drake Toll with you from the Savannah Bananas organization and Locked On Big 12 and right here on Westwood One Sports and the Westwood One Sports app. We are now joined by the host of Bleck and Abdallah, Chris Bleck, live with us from Chicago. Bleck, thanks for being up early with us and joining the show. I want to talk Bears Stadium, World Cup, LeBron James, and whatever the hell is going on with him. But to start it, Addy called yesterday. I was like, hey, who guests for this week? We had Josh Graham yesterday. Who do you want? I was like, let's do the full gamut. Let's go like full on cross promotion mode. First 6 months, Westwood One, national radio. We just hit July. What is the first half of 2026 with this show, this station, being here, been like for you?
1: What's up, Drake? It's been awesome. It's been a blast. I think we're having a great time. I think every show is sounding awesome. And I think the one thing that we all provide to our great fans and listeners of the station so far in the first 6 months is we all bring unique perspectives and we're authentic with our opinions. So, I mean, I think what's really cool is that we all kind of offer a little something different. And I think all of our shows are really finding their footing. And it's been fun, man. The first 6 months have flown by. And I can't wait to kind of get through the summer and then get to the football season. And that's when things really kick into gear in my book, you know?
0: Football season is that's what the countdown's been. I've got the calendar still pulled up, awaiting the day season with the NFL and hit those storylines, can talk ball once again on the gridiron. And as it pertains to the Chicago Bears and the gridiron, will their gridiron still be in Chicago long term? What is the latest on Hammond, Indiana versus a Chicago suburb for where the Bears will call home long term?
1: Yeah, I mean, I think what's fascinating to people who are not in Chicago or Illinois is this idea that, like, the Indiana move to Hammond, it was cool for clickbait, and it was cool for national folks to kind of say, oh, wow, look at this, the Bears are moving to Indiana, when, in fact, reality, nothing has actually happened. In fact, the Bears don't even have a location in Hammond, Indiana. They're still testing random sites. As of last weekend, they're still drilling in different spots in the area to try and find a location. So here's what you need to know. First of all, to answer the original question, they will not be in Chicago no matter what. There's no space for them to build in Chicago. The city was kind of over their skis trying to suggest years ago that they could build a new stadium near where the current stadium is located on the lakefront. That's out the window. So that's not going to take place. The Bears own land in Arlington Heights, Illinois, which is a suburb about 45 minutes west and north of downtown Chicago. That's likely where the stadium will end up. The problem has been the Chicago Bears don't have liquid cash. So they need help. They need help with infrastructure. They need help with building and constructing this stadium. Therefore, that then puts in the state of Illinois. The state of Illinois is run by a governor who maybe at some point would like to run for president. And it doesn't help his case helping a billionaire franchise get tax breaks when he himself is a billionaire. That's J.B. Pritzker. He is a billionaire who has gone after the president, who is someone who J.B. Pritzker claims is not a real billionaire, if you follow all this stuff. So politically, it doesn't help him to give money to an NFL franchise to build a stadium. I think what will happen eventually, Drake, is that the state of Illinois will bend a little. The Chicago Bears will eventually announce that they will build in Arlington Heights, Illinois, and the stadium will be in the state of Illinois. I think everything that's taken place in Indiana has been for leverage. And really, if you want to blame anyone for this entire scenario, it's Kevin Warren. He used to be the commissioner of the Big Ten. Every school, every head coach in the Big Ten hated him. And what has happened here is he swooped in after the Bears bought the land in Arlington Heights, and he thought to himself, why not in downtown Chicago? Well, that ship sailed we were no longer talking about that anymore. And he kind of messed up the timeline with actually completing the stadium. And one final fact on this, the Buffalo Bills announced and have built their stadium and will play their first game in their new stadium in the amount of time that Chicago purchased and announced that they were going to build their new stadium, and the Bears don't even have a location yet. That's how long this has been going on in Chicago.
0: Mm. Black, what's wrong with Soldier Field? And maybe I'm wrong from the outside perspective of saying iconic venue, but it's got the allure of this historic NFL stadium. Is there a serious issue with just being at Soldier Field?
1: Yeah, it sucks. I mean, I can go into a whole breakdown of the stadium. Listen, my family has had season tickets for the Chicago Bears since 1971. So I've been in the previous Soldier Field. I've been to a lot of games in the current Soldier Field. The concession setup sucks. The bathrooms stink. It's impossible to get in and out of. As far as before the game, after the game, there's nothing over by it. The Bears need a new stadium. Their lease on Soldier Field runs out in 2033, so they do have time to figure this out. I would correct your thought on it being a great venue. It used to be a great venue. The original Soldier Field with the colonnades and the bowl, the seating bowl that was kind of like resemblant of like some great college stadium. That was a great stadium. This new thing that's been around for 20 plus years, it's a dump. It sucks.
0: Chris Black of Black and Abdallah joining the Drake Toll Show, Westwood One Sports and the Westwood One Sports app. Black, let's move you from the gridiron to the basketball floor, where LeBron James has populated the headlines all week long, now officially making it clear per ESPN that he will not return to the Los Angeles Lakers. A week to have Sean Little on, by the way, with Black and Abdallah. That's a guy who's just basketball through and through. And I listened to your show yesterday talking about the future for LeBron in the NBA. And now that we know officially he won't be, we've established he will not be a Laker. For the legacy of LeBron, what is the best move that he can make?
1: You know, I think the best move he could make is going back to Cleveland. I mean, I think everything else, I mean, if he goes back to Cleveland, I think they have a legitimate shot to win the Eastern Conference. I don't see this idea where he teams up in San Francisco with Steph Curry, Draymond Green, and whatever else they can figure out, whether they move Kristaps Porzingis, if Jimmy Butler's there. I just don't see Golden State being on par with the Thunder, with the Spurs, with the other teams in the Western Conference that are vying for a championship. So, you know, I could see him going to Golden State and having an enjoyable final couple seasons, but I don't know if that will affect his legacy at all. I think the only place where he can affect his legacy is by going to Cleveland and getting the Cavs back to the finals once again, doing that a third time. And I also think it's like one of those things, like, I don't know if he can really do anything at this point to affect his legacy, because I think what LeBron's done in his career is incredible. He's unlike any player we've ever seen in the league before, and he's going to play longer than any other player we've seen before. He will have every single counting stat that exists in the NBA just because of the longevity of his career. And to this point at 41, he's still an all-NBA player. He's still great. It's just, when you talk about legacy, I think he's at where he's at. Like, in my book, he's never going to pass Michael. You know, Jordan and what he accomplished in 13 seasons will be untouched. But for LeBron to be that second guy to be in the conversations with Jordan, I think that's the legacy of LeBron James, is the longevity and what he's accomplished to this point.
0: Now, Kawhi Leonard to the Toronto Raptors, as this has become official, and we've covered it a good portion this morning on the show. Did Toronto get a certified NBA star or a certified NBA has-been in this move?
1: I think they have a star. You know, last season, what we saw from Kawhi was something that we haven't seen since he was with the Raptors last in 2019. And that was the case that when the Clippers traded away James Harden, Kawhi took over most of the ball handling for the Clippers offense, and he was posting career numbers. And what we saw Kawhi do in the final couple months of the season was pretty incredible stuff. And so if that's the same player that the Toronto Raptors are getting now, and, you know, Drake, when we look at the Eastern Conference and we kind of look around, and I know that New York just won the title, and they're going to be the favorite in the conference. But outside of that, I think everyone else has major questions, right? Like Boston, what happens with Jaylen Brown in that situation? So if they move him, they don't get back stars. Maybe it's pieces for the future. Are the Celtics as good as we think they may be at this moment? I think we could do the same thing with the Clippers. I mean, with the Cavs, with what we're talking about and possibly going after LeBron. You know, Detroit's a younger team. Who knows? Jalen Duren might move. He might go on to somewhere else. I think what you could probably do stacking up the Eastern Conference is suggest that Kawhi with the Raptors could at least be a top three team in the East. And I think that's what they're getting. I think they're getting a star, and I think he can still play. And if he's motivated and he's not load managing, I think Kawhi could be that player in the Eastern Conference for the Raptors.
0: Chris Black of Black and Abdallah joins the Drake Toll Show, Westwood One Sports and the Westwood One Sports app. To wrap it up, Black, the World Cup, following the United States of America and into tonight's match against Bosnia and Herzegovina, if you had to, and look, I get it. There's the patriotism of this question being answered with a simple, oh, they could win it all. But if you truly had to give a best case scenario for the United States in the World Cup in 2026, what is the peak, the pinnacle the United States can feasibly reach?
1: Yeah, I mean, listen, I don't want to pour cold water on anyone because I think the patriotism and the fun this weekend, especially and tonight. Hey, I hope people show out tonight in Santa Clara. It's gonna be a scene. And I love this team, and it's by far like one of my favorite aspects of sports, the World Cup, Drake. You know, this team, if they get to the round of eight, I think that will be a great run for the U.S. men's national team. You know, what we have in front of us, you know, in the next round, whoever it is, Belgium or Senegal, that's going to be a really difficult round to play if they win tonight. And there's no guarantee that the U.S. wins tonight. So, you know, you win tonight, then you maybe play Belgium. And Belgium's a power from Europe that has been very successful for quite some time. A couple World Cups back, they had their golden era, which is not quite what they are now. So they are beatable. So if the U.S. can win two rounds of the knockout stage and then get to that round of eight, the team they would be facing would be Spain. And listen, Spain is probably the second best team in this tournament outside of France. So I don't expect them to get past that stage. But, man, it would be so cool. And Team USA, we've never had this many players actively playing for professional clubs in Europe come together. So this is our most talented squad we've ever placed in a World Cup. And so I hope they do something special. It'd be really cool. And I hope everyone enjoys this run that they're going to go on.
0: Black, appreciate you being up early with us again. How can folks best follow you, listen to your show in any single market, keep up with Black and Abdallah?
1: Yeah, always check us out on YouTube, Black and Abdallah Show. You can like and subscribe. We're on from noon to 3 Eastern on affiliates around the country. And also, you know, Drake, it's always SiriusXM, Channel 375.
0: Nice. Love it. Thanks again, Black. Always good to have you.
1: All right, Drake, have a great morning, man. Thanks.
0: Little Chicago flair and perspective from Chris Black of Black and Abdallah, Westwood One Sports, and a great crossover. Josh Graham yesterday, Chris Black today. There could be an Abdallah in store tomorrow, I'm being told as well. Addie Bates produces. Laura Jimenez runs the board. And round of eight would be gravy for the United States of America. Yes, this is the pendulum swings back around and you think, oh my goodness, soccer is back in the United States. Yeah, the World Cup. Yeah. It doesn't mean, it doesn't make the United States a true contender for the World Cup. I would love it to be. I've got to prepare us and celebrate today, have a good day, enjoy it, but I've got to prepare everybody for the idea that we can't, I know it may seem anti-American and not patriotic, but we can't be the best at everything, just most things, and soccer's one of those things that we don't have the horses in the stable that Jean Girard did in Talladega Nights. We don't have the horses in the stable that a Spain or France or an Argentina or a Portugal may have in the World Cup in 2026. But we could win tonight. Could be Belgium, Senegal, as Bleck laid out there. The winner of that match, you can. It's on the table for you. When we come back, Kawhi Leonard to the Raptors again. Why? And does it make them good? Followed by Music Wednesday? Yeah, we're going to make Music Monday, Music Wednesday today. It's Westwood One Sports and the Westwood One Sports app. Addy Bates produces. Laura Menez runs the board. This is the Drake Toll Show.
2: 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GMs are trading players while we're dealing the insight and answers you want to know. 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
1: 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Addie Bates producing. Laura Jimenez runs the board. Drake Toll with you from the Savannah Bananas organization and Locked On Big 12. And the biggest story of today, right there with LeBron James announcing he will not be a Los Angeles Laker. Which, okay, I mean, we were preparing for that this week. Now it's decision time. Oh, another decision for LeBron James, who will play the end of his career in Cleveland or Miami, Boston, New York. Will he go to Los Angeles with the Clippers? No. And neither will Kawhi Leonard, who's been traded to the Raptors. LeBron and the Warriors thing could happen. I just don't. And the Anthony Davis thing fell through. The Wizards aren't interested in trading him. The Wizards aren't interested in making any tangibly good moves. I thought they should have gone with Darren Peterson and allowed DeBonza to go to the Utah Jazz and gotten utilized their leverage to get more out of their NBA draft in 2026. They did not do that. If I'm the Wizards, you know you have leverage if the Warriors want Anthony Davis, so you utilize that too. It's like every opportunity the Wizards have had to have leverage this year, they have just peed it away. That's happening again as they don't intend.

0: LeBron James. It was like his retirement job. His time with the Lakers didn't matter. It was inconsequential to the NBA outside of his ring that he got in the bubble. No one really cared. And right alongside that news is Kawhi Leonard to Toronto, which begs the question, did we all forget? Did we all forget the Kawhi Leonard Clippers aspiration controversy? No one talked about it. Why is there no result out of this? Why is there no one bookended this? The scandal involved $28 million, an endorsement deal, contract from Kawhi Leonard, his LLC, KL2 Aspire, and this company called Aspiration, a sustainability services company. Pablo Torre said it's a no-show job, and that Leonard was paid $7 million annually despite no evidence of him publicly endorsing or performing work for Aspiration whatsoever. Specifically, there was a termination clause saying that if Leonard left the Clippers, he would no longer get money from Aspiration. Oh, and Steve Ballmer, the owner of the Clippers, invested $50 million to the company. So $28 million has been paid to Kawhi Leonard by a company that barely exists, and $28 million has been paid to Kawhi Leonard for him to do nothing, effectively nothing for a company that is tied deeply to the owner of the Clippers. Salary cap circumvention is the rumor. Oh, and by the way, if you don't play for the Clippers anymore, this company's going to stop paying you. Salary cap circumvention is the rumor. These payments seem eerily like disguised way for the Clippers, Steve Ballmer, to pay Leonard under the table. Ballmer gave Aspiration $50 million. The Clippers have a $300 million partnership with the firm Aspiration, and no one can tell me still who Aspiration is and what they do. It seems like their entire purpose as a company was just to pay Kawhi Leonard for doing nothing, to pay him $28 million. The NBA salary cap is pretty strict. It prevents owners from funneling additional compensation to players. And if it's found out that the Clippers were using Aspiration, Ballmer was using this company to pay Kawhi Leonard more money to stay with the Clippers, well, that's a direct violation of the CBA. You can't do that. That's fraud. Yet somewhere along the way, we forgot about the whole thing. Like, oh, yeah, that scandal. Oh, I forgot that happened. Nice. What? What do you mean you forgot? What do you mean? He's just going to go to Toronto? We don't have to worry about that. We don't have to talk about this anymore. There's no repercussion. Did he get off scot-free? That's what I think of in this trade, is another guy who, like LeBron, you know, 10 years ago is at the top of the NBA. Everybody's talking about him. And then it just goes away. It dissipates. It's like you wasted your career in Los Angeles with the Clippers. You wasted your career. LeBron wasted years of his career in L.A. with the Lakers. And we're forgetting pivotal pieces, pivotal controversial pieces of these moves, namely in the Kawhi situation, and how the dude, I'm a human being, you know, you're a human being. When you hear those things just ready, when you hear those facts, how do you not immediately consider, that's fishy? Should be the first thing you're thinking of. Should be the first thing you think of. Weird, huh? Well, now he's a member of the Raptors. We'll see if it works out. I wasn't here Monday. I was on a flight from Eugene, Oregon to Hyannis, Massachusetts, Barnstable. But Hyannis, more specifically, it's a borough of Barnstable. And that means that it's time today for Music Monday on Woo! Wednesday. Addie?
1: Yeah. All right, I'm going to give you a heads up. On one of these songs, it's a cover. You can tell me who's singing the cover. If you want to give the original, that's fine, but I'm just asking for the cover artist. Just one of the songs.
0: Roll tape. Oh!

0: question.
1: I'm going to shoot you straight. I'm in serious trouble. I was also a little worried that after the first song, the entire thing would be Spanish songs, which would have been very hard for me. Song one, Laura. The Amigos.
2: Cielito lindo. Cielito lindo. You know the artist. Come on. You know the artist.
1: Vicente Fernandez.
2: There you go. You got the artist. You got the artist.
1: Yeah. All right. Song two. Linkin Park.
2: Oh my God, you say that every time. It's Alice in Chains, and the song is Wood.
1: Oh. Wood. All right, song three.

0: Florence the Machine. Fifth in the Tantrums.
1: Foster the People.
0: I don't know the song. No, I Foster the People has... They have the shooting song.
1: Yeah, and that was
0: sit next
1: to me.
0: I didn't know they had just the shooting song.
1: Sit next to me. Foster the People.
0: Song four.
2: Then I'll be gone and you can let some other fool sit.
1: Oh my God.
0: Iconic, Alan Jackson. What's the song?
1: Papa Tom again.
0: Mm.
1: Papa Tom.
0: Song five.

0: Jason Segel, am I a man or a man or Muppet?
1: Yes. A Muppet of a man.
0: Yeah. Hell yeah, I got that one right. A modern Muppet. A very manly Muppet. It's a good song. We got to fix this damn delay. Hopefully for tomorrow. You'll hear that sentence I just said in 4 minutes. Tomorrow, 6 a.m. to 9 a.m. right here again on the Drake Toll Show. It's Westwood One Sports and the Westwood One Sports app. You Better You Bet is coming up. Thanks to Armin Williams, Colin Jones, Bruce Gilbert, Ryan McGuire for giving me a job. Addie Bates produces. Laura Jimenez runs the board. 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
1: Good morning. Welcome into the show. You are listening to You Bet or You Bet on Westwood One Radio. My name is Carrington Harrison. Very happy to be here filling in for my guy, Nick Costos. We have a busy day in sports. At any moment now, LeBron James can make his decision about what team he wants to play for. We'll get to that coming up in just a little bit. Part of the core foundational principle of being a sports fan is allowing yourself the opportunity to dream a little bit. We'll talk about the United States as they have a game coming up later today against Bosnia in the World Cup. The more and more you start to watch this tournament, the more and more you start to think, hey, maybe the United States is a little bit better at soccer than I gave them credit for. We'll talk a lot about LeBron and his decision today. Did you guys know that Mike Tyson is now 60 years old? Yes, yesterday was Mike Tyson's 60th birthday. Happy birthday to Iron Mike Tyson. We will talk about him and the fact that we have had 60 years of Mike Tyson. There's a lot to get into, a lot of news. Brennan Soresby is done fighting the NCAA and the NFL. He's going to accept his penalty. Chris Johnson, I'm sure you have seen this story by now. Chris Johnson has ALS. We will talk about how every young boy has an athlete that they love just off the strength of how good they were in a video game. Maybe you feel that way about Bo Jackson and Tecmo Super Bowl. I feel that way about Chris Johnson and Madden. We'll talk about that as the show continues to progress. Again, my name is Carrington Harrison. Happy to be here filling in for my guy, Nick Costos. Let's dive right into it. Let's start with LeBron James, because right now LeBron James is playing a game show and there are three doors in this game show. Why don't we go through all of the possibilities? Now, door number one, the door to your left, that is the ring chasing door. LeBron could join the San Antonio Spurs. If you saw how the Spurs handled themselves in the final 5 minutes of the NBA Finals, you know that they could use an adult in the room. They could use a player who has the ability to calm things down. They need someone who in the five minutes of the game can take control. They also need that OG veteran in the room. I love this San Antonio Spurs team, and I firmly believe that they are going to be in our lives and competing at a high level for quite some time. But you know what they got? They got a lot of 25 and under basketball players. And you know what 25 and under basketball players do? A lot of silly things in clutch situations. What I think the NBA Finals was the great metric of is there is a huge difference in the male brain at 28 and 29 than at 22 years old. Victor Wembanyama is one of the most amazing basketball players that we have ever seen. He is still 22 years old. He makes 22-year-old decisions. And the Knicks had that age and maturity and been through the fire a couple of times.
20: The Spurs did not. If there's one thing you can say about LeBron James, I don't care how old he is, he has been through a lot of fires. LeBron has played in 300 playoff games. The Spurs could use that. Now, I don't think that LeBron would get any credit for a Spurs championship. I mean, they were in the NBA Finals last year. They beat the Oklahoma City Thunder without you. So if you are using that as an argument at the end of your career to say that, well, I have five championships or maybe I get six championships, I am equal to Michael Jordan, I don't think the public is going to go for that. I think that you are always going to be stuck on four in the minds of the public. But door number one on this game show is very simple. It is you can join a team that's already ready-made to win a championship and you can help them. I would also throw the Denver Nuggets in that category of the ring-chasing door. Now, a little bit different. The Nuggets are a couple years removed from when they went to their own NBA championship, but the Nuggets are a good team. They got maybe the best player in the world on their team. LeBron can go over there. He joins Jamal Murray. He joins Nikola Jokic. He joins some of the role pieces, and he comes in there just trying to fit in, trying to help them win a championship and get back to where they were a couple of years ago. So that is option number one, the ring-chasing door. That's the door that I think the Spurs stand behind. That's the door that I think a team like the Denver Nuggets stand behind. Now, the door right in front of you, if that's the ring chasing door over there, right in front of you, I would say it is the legacy door. Now, I think that's a pretty interesting door if you want to go down there. I think that door is Cleveland. I think that LeBron desperately craves to have his Kobe season. You remember how that last Kobe season was? It was kind of like Coach K whenever he retired from Duke. Everything was about Kobe that year. We don't even remember all the stuff about the Lakers that year. That Lakers team was terrible. That game between the Lakers and Utah, that game was on ESPN2 because the Warriors were on ESPN because they were going for 73 wins. That was also the same season as the Nick Young, D'Angelo Russell Snapchat incident. LeBron or Kobe didn't say anything about that the entire season. No one remembers the details of Kobe's final year. You want to know why? Because it ended so perfectly. Kobe, in front of the fan base that loves him so much, you can say that Kobe and Shaq practically built Staples Center. He went out in one of the great crescendos in sports history. Kobe stayed in the one place that he was truly going to feel loved, that he was truly going to get all of the love, all of the admiration, all the superstars were going to fly in for their last chance to see Kobe Bryant play basketball, and boy, did he put on a show. The only city that loves LeBron for who he is Cleveland. We'll get to Miami in a little bit, but the only city that truly loves LeBron, that has the witness mural, that will have a statue of him raising the chalk, there is only one. It is Cleveland. The only one that will give him the proper send-off that I think he sees in his mind is the Cleveland Cavaliers. So if LeBron wants the legacy, he wants to do the last stop final tour, you are not getting that as a member of the Golden State Warriors. Steph Curry will get that. But you will not get that if you go to the Golden State Warriors. You will not get that if you go to the San Antonio Spurs or the Denver Nuggets. There is only one city in America that will just wrap their arms around you. Because, and I love LeBron, but for as much team hopping as LeBron has done over his career, there is only one city and one fan base that feels like you are theirs, and it's Cleveland. You did everything you were supposed to do. From the moment you found out about LeBron James, I don't know how old you were, but from the moment you heard about LeBron James and that there was this basketball prodigy that was being born in Akron, Ohio, he has done everything that he is supposed to do. And the number one thing he was supposed to do is make Cleveland a winner. Cleveland was so bad. Cleveland have been such losers in our lives. They had to make a movie where they ultimately had to win because they could never win in real life. The Indians didn't win. The Guardians didn't win. The Browns don't win. They are losers. They had to make a movie. They were not winners until LeBron James showed up. So that is the legacy pick. I would also say Miami. Now, in a very different way than in Cleveland, but LeBron had some great years in Miami, some phenomenal seasons in Miami. Now, I don't know who's going to shoot the basketball on that team, because you got Giannis, you got LeBron, you got Andrew Wiggins, you got Bam Adebayo. I mean, that's a really good team if it's 2009. But in 2026, 2027, when you got to space the floor and you need youth and athleticism, that's not really a team that has a whole lot of it. But you know what? They will be interesting. And sometimes that's all sports needs to be. Sports just need to be interesting. And if LeBron joins the Miami Heat and he and Giannis go down there and compete with Bam and they try to take on the Knicks in the Eastern Conference, I'm here to tell you, I will be very intrigued if that ends up being the case. It will be very interesting if that's the play. And then the last door for LeBron. So if the first door is the ring chasing door and the second door is the legacy door, the last and final door, oh, that's the Expendables. You guys remember the Expendables, that action movie where they got all those old washed up action stars and then they made one movie together? Now, I say washed up, but I love Rambo. Who doesn't? I love the Terminator. Who doesn't? Somebody had an amazing idea. Hey, when I was a kid, I used to love all of these action movies. What if we put all of these people into one movie and have them fight bad guys? And some person with a lot of money just said, you know what? Yeah, that's a good idea. Why don't you go make that movie? And it made billions of dollars. That's what would happen if LeBron joins the Golden State Warriors. That would be the most NBA Live 2018 that you have ever seen in your entire life. Now, it would be fun, but just think about that team. You've got LeBron James, who's about 147 years old. I love Steph Curry, but he's about 141 years old. Draymond Green, who is up there in age. Anthony Davis, who's not really that old, but his body is like an old person. If you look at this Golden State Warriors team, there's no way, in theory, basketball, like most sports, are a young man's game. Look at the teams that have won championships recently. The Knicks, they got a bunch of 26 to 28-year-olds. Boston a couple of years ago with Jason Tatum and Jaylen Brown, they got a lot of young guys. You know, the Nuggets, Jamal Murray was hooping. Michael Porter, Nikola Jokic, a lot of young guys. I don't know if you can win a team with a team in the NBA with a bunch of old dudes. And you know what the Warriors would have? A bunch of old dudes. But it would be interesting. And sometimes that's all I'm here for. You guys can argue on whether or not can they win a championship or not. We all know the answer. The answer is no. You think that Anthony Davis is holding up from October to June playing basketball? You think that Steph Curry with those ankles are holding up? You think that LeBron, you know that's not going to be the case. But you know what? It'll be fun. On Christmas Day, when you're sitting there with grandma and you're getting that last slice of that sweet potato pie, you know what's going to be really cool? Watching the Warriors play on Christmas Day and watching all these old guys on television, just like the Expendables. You know that's not the same Rambo that you grew up with, but it's still cool to see Sylvester Stallone do some action hero kind of stuff. You know that's not the same LeBron that you remember wearing the 23 back in the day with the Cleveland Cavaliers, but it's still fun to watch him do all of that old stuff. So those are the options for LeBron James. The options to me are very, very simple. It is the ring chasing door. If LeBron wants to win a championship, the Spurs can help him with that. The Nuggets can help him with that. None of the other options can help him win a championship. But if his goal is just to try to accumulate as many rings as possible, then humble yourself and go play with the Spurs. Humble yourself and go play on the Nuggets. Join another superstar's team and try to win a championship that way. You will for sure play in important games. You will for sure have a chance to compete for a championship if you go down one of those paths. Another path is to be the OG veteran on a team, and it is all about you, the legacy teams. If you go to Miami and it's the reunion tour, if you go to Cleveland, where everybody knows that will be your final destination, you are not dumping Cleveland three times. If LeBron makes the decision to go back to the Cavs, he will retire in a Cavs jersey. And in some ways, it will be great basketball synergy and a great story if that's how it ends. And then the last door is he joins the Expendables. They get all of the old dudes together. I'd be perfectly fine if they go get Klay Thompson. Like, if we're going to get the Expendables, let's go get everybody. Let's go get Ivan Drago. Let's go get Wesley Snipes. Let's go get Ethan Hunt. Let's go get every old action hero and let's put them all on one team and let's see what happens. That's the strategy that I would sign up for. Later today, we have another World Cup game between the United States. So as crazy as this may sound, because it sounds crazy to me and I'm a soccer casual. I just started watching soccer 2 weeks ago. I mean, I had seen it on television before and I played enough FIFA in my lifetime, but I really just started watching soccer 2 weeks ago. I'm looking at soccer like a summer fling. Like we just met at summer camp and we are going to have the best romance that we have ever had. And then on July 19th, when soccer ends, I'll just go back to my true love. Like, hey, this summer camp was really good, but I got a girl back home and then we'll be at NFL training camp and I'll be looking around and we'll be debating who's going to start for the Minnesota Vikings. But right now, I'm in a relationship with soccer. It's like Love Island right now, and we are in a connection. I don't know if we're going to be in a connection when we leave this island, but right now we are absolutely in a connection. But this might really shock you. I think the United States might be good at soccer. Now, I know we have said this time and time before, but I've been watching them. And in my expert opinion of watching them for 2 weeks, they look pretty good. Now, I'm not saying they look like Spain or France. France looks like they have people that were created in a lab to dominate in international soccer. Like, I see Kylian Mbappe. We don't got nobody like that on our team. Like, not even close to it. I see Spain play. We don't got anybody like that on our team. Argentina, I don't see anybody like that. But just like in college football, I'm not arguing that the United States is Ohio State. I'm not arguing that the United States is Nick Saban, Alabama. I'm not arguing that. But I do think that the United States might be Ole Miss. I think they might be kind of pesky, could make a little bit of a deep run, could surprise some people, and end up being a whole lot better than you think. I do think that's a possibility with the United States. They got a game coming up later today against Bosnia. That game will kick off at 7 o'clock. I'm sure that America will be watching. Coming up on the other side, we'll continue our game show theme with one of my favorite games to play, International Price is Right. We'll do that next here on You Better You Bet.
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1: It is time to play one of my favorite games. How much does it cost to go to the World Cup? All right. I've got a pair of tickets for you for tonight's game inside Levi's Stadium in a thrilling single elimination match. They call it the knockout round between the United States and Bosnia. You know what, Bill? I've upgraded you guys. You're not going to be sitting upstairs anymore. You decided to save a little bit of money up for this because it's the World Cup now. It only comes around once every 4 years, once every 30 years to the United States. You want to splurge and you want to sit downstairs. So you know what? I got you some good lower level seating. I got you two tickets in section 126, row 24. So tonight after the show, you're going to fly out to San Francisco. We're going to have a driver pick you up and they're going to take you to the stadium so you can see this thrilling soccer contest between the United States and Bosnia. We're going to go Price is Right rules closest to the number without going over. How much do you think it is for the cheapest pair of lower tickets to go to tonight's soccer game? This is section 126, row 24. Bill, you are up first. How much for the pair of tickets?
2: Well, you're playing with that where you can't go over, so I'm probably going to be too conservative here. But I'm going to say for the pair, you can get in the lower level for $5,000.
1: All right, $5,000 for the pair. All right, great guess. Let's move on now. Tyler, good morning. Happy to see you today. Where are you at? How much do you think for this pair of tickets?
3: So Bill stole my guess. I will go $6,000 for the two pairs of tickets. I'll
1: okay,
3: go $1,000 higher than that.
1: All right. You're going $6,000 for the pair of tickets to go to the game tonight. All right. Kenny, good morning. Where are you at? What's your official guess? What are you guessing for the pair of tickets? I've got you a pair right now, fees included. Section 126, row 24 for tonight's game inside Levi Stadium. What's your official number?
4: Good morning, Carrington. I think we did this last time you were with us, Price is Right. I'm going to go over, Tyler. I think these are pretty expensive, so I'm going to say $6,001.
1: Oh, wow. The people that guess the $6,001 are always, they just always piss me off on the show. You know, you let me do all the work, and then you just come in trying to swoop my number, because you get all of the rest of the numbers. All right. In what be a first, everybody is over the number. We got to start over here like they do on Price is Right. Everybody went over the amount here. Yes, these tickets are going for a steal now. They are going for less than $5,000 for the pair. Bill, you back up. You know how Price is Right works. If everybody goes over, they just start over. They play the game again. This is the first international Price is Right. Bill, what are you guessing now for these tickets? It is less than $5,000 for the pair.
2: Wow, I am surprised. I'll drop it pretty significantly. I'll go down to $3,000 for the pair.
1: Okay, $3,000?
2: I can't believe it'd be less than that.
1: $3,000 for the pair now. Okay, all right. I mean, you get in for $3,000. You're getting in for a steal. I mean, if there's something you got to break the bank for, it is a first round matchup between the United States and Bosnia in the round of 32 in soccer. All right, we're going back to you. Tyler, what's your guess?
3: $2,500. We'll go $1,250 each for the tickets.
1: $2,500. All right. Kenny, you're last up here. I think you won last time we played this. You got a great nose for how much tickets cost.
4: I'm going to split the difference. I'll go $2,750.
1: All right. The price for these tickets right now on StubHub, I'll take them out of my cart so somebody can buy them. I don't want to deprive you of the opportunity to attend this sporting event. $3,820 for these pair of tickets if you want to go sit lower level tonight for the United States against Bosnia. I'm sure it will be a very thrilling, exciting contest. That concludes this round. We have another round later today of a very different variety of international Price is Right, but that is the first round of International Price is Right. Now, I want you guys to take all of my soccer commentary with a grain of salt. I do not watch soccer. I do not follow soccer. But kind of like how people do with the Olympics, I have just jumped in and I'm all on board. I went to a World Cup game a couple of days ago. I am into it. I'm watching it every night. I'm following it. I'm betting on it. I'm keeping up to date with it. I'm tracking it. I would consider myself to be a World Cup fan. I would just throw this out there as a soccer casual who doesn't know anything about it. Now, Germany, I believe, is usually pretty good at soccer. Now, maybe they might not win the whole thing, but Germany is usually pretty good, pretty competitive. They're normally one of the better teams. People think, you know, they're a sleeper in this thing. They lost to Paraguay. Now, I don't know much about Paraguay. I don't even know if I could tell you where Paraguay is on the map. But I do know that I watched the United States beat Paraguay like a drum. They were up 3-0 after the first 45 minutes. They beat them 4-1. So if you're telling me now the law of averages, if you're telling me that the United States can beat up on Paraguay and then Paraguay can beat up on Germany, it starts getting me to think like, interesting. Now, I'm not here telling you that I think the United States is going to win the World Cup. I don't think they're going to win the World Cup. Only 8 countries have won the World Cup, and all of them are in South America or in Europe. I don't think that's where the United States is. But if you were telling me that the United States could be a very competitive team that takes us on a little bit of a journey, I am here for it. I may have said this the last time that I was here, but I think that the United States has a very different relationship with its soccer team because the soccer team is the only team that we view as underdogs. Americans don't really see themselves as underdogs in basketball or baseball. We don't even really consider ourselves to be underdogs when it comes to hockey. In almost every single sport other than soccer, if you want to prove that you are the best at it, you have to come to America to prove it. You don't have to come to America to prove that you are the best soccer player, but you have to come to America to prove that you are the best basketball player, or that you are the best tennis player, or that you are the fastest, or whatever sport you're in other than soccer, you have to come here to prove that you are the best. It is the only sport that we don't see as ours and one that we dominate. We have let the rest of the world have soccer, and we're cool with winning everything else. So anytime the United States gets good enough at their game, how we perceive it as their game, America goes crazy for it. A couple of days ago on my local radio show, we had on a television person, and the television person was saying that the United States games are doing a very similar rating to like a noon football game. And he thinks that the game coming up later today between the United States and Bosnia, that's going to do a number like a 325, 425 for those of you on the East Coast. Not yet for Sunday Night Football, but I think we are getting there when it comes to this team. I think America believes in this soccer team in a way that we usually don't believe in United States men's soccer. They just look different to me. They feel different to me. They feel way more athletic than they have in years past. This team feels way more skilled than they have in years past. And I'm a big believer in like a tier system. Like I made the college football analogy earlier. I am not arguing that I think the United States can compete with the Ohio States or those kind of programs. But that next tier of programs, I think the United States feels firmly like they are in that group. Like I'm watching the World Cup so far through these group stages and the teams that are advancing. We don't think the United States could be Canada in soccer. We don't think the United States could compete with Mexico in soccer. These are teams that just won and advanced to the round of 16. The United States, they are a minus 700 favorite today in their matchup against Bosnia. We could be talking about this is the best United States soccer team that we have potentially ever seen. And we're not just talking about them getting to the knockout round. We're talking about them winning this round, maybe winning the next round, and getting themselves to the round of 8 potentially, where you do get an opportunity to go up against one of those soccer powers. I do want to see what the United States looks like going up against Spain, going up against an Argentina, going up against a France. I do want to see what this team looks like going up against the absolute best in the world. I think this has been a very, very fun World Cup so far, and I'm very excited to talk to Danny Parkins about this coming up in just a bit. What's been fun about the World Cup to me from a soccer perspective is, as someone who is a casual, there are a group of about 8 to 12 soccer players that people tell you about. You hear the stories about Lionel Messi. You hear the stories about Ronaldo. You hear the stories about Kylian Mbappe and the Haaland guy. Like, you hear these stories. And now when you get a chance to see them on the absolute biggest stage, and it's the only thing on television right now other than Love Island, you're kind of stuck with, hey, I'll watch this thing. I'll give it a chance. Now, I might not know a whole lot about soccer, but if you were telling me that the absolute best are competing in something, I'll give it a chance. I've never played poker a day in my life, but if you tell me the best poker players are coming together at the Venetian, you know what? I'm willing to watch it and willing to give it a chance. I would consider myself to be a decent speller, certainly not a world-class speller by any means, but if you tell me that the best kids in the world are spelling words, I'll give it a chance. If you were telling me that the best soccer competition has happened, I'm inclined to watch it. And what has made it so fun is not only has the soccer been exciting, not only has it been dramatic, not only has it been thrilling and well-played, all the players that they tell me are good have played like stars so far in this tournament. Every time I look up, I see Lionel Messi doing something that is absolutely amazing. That free kick that he had on Saturday, I don't know how you even curve a soccer ball to do all of those things. Kylian Mbappe scores every single time. The Erling Haaland guy who plays for Norway, he has played 53 international games. He has scored 60 times in those games. What has been really cool about this and what I think translates, regardless if you are a fan or not, is stars always translate. And what has been so fun to watch so far in this tournament, what has been so amazing so far in this tournament is all the stars, all the people who you think would be in commercials, all the people that you think would be on the cover of the latest football game, the latest FIFA, all of those guys have played exceptionally well so far in this tournament. It has been a lot of fun. I'm excited to see the United States coming up later today. They are in a knockout round. They are in the single elimination tournament, and they are going up against Bosnia coming up later today at 7 o'clock. So coming up in just a bit, we're going to be joined by Danny Parkins. Always excited to catch up with him. He is on Fox Sports 1. We'll do all that next. Keep it right here on Westwood One Sports.
5: U.S. men's national team has wrapped up group play. Up next, the round of 32 on Wednesday. How far can they go? Let's find out. Westwood One Sports.
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1: Coming up momentarily, we are going to be joined by a rising television star. 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If you want to know where the ties are, just ask me, because if I bet on a team, it's just going to be a tie. Neither team is going to win. Neither team is going to lose. It's just going to be a draw. You would cash out if you just followed me on every single pick. One person that I learned all of my gambling information from, it is Danny Parkins of Fox Sports One. He is a co-host on First Things First, but that's not how I address him. Park, good morning.
2: How you doing, buddy?
1: Doing good, man. Happy to have you on here. How are you enjoying the World Cup?
2: Oh, it's great. Today, actually, on, you know, the OT, the show I do, First Things First Overtime, today will actually be the largest audience I've ever broadcast to, because Belgium-Senegal is on FS1 as the lead-in to the OT. And so we will be on today whenever that game ends, and there's no post-game because it is that leads into pre-game on Big Fox for the USA Bosnia game tonight, which is at 8 o'clock Eastern. So whenever Belgium Senegal ends, there will be about a 5 minute break, and then your boy will be on TV with like a 3 or 4 million person lead in. So pretty excited. And so today will be a full soccer show, a full World Cup show reacting to Belgium Senegal, which of course is who the US would play in the round of 16. If they beat Bosnia tonight. So full soccer show, very excited. The World Cup is amazing. I'm not the biggest year-round soccer guy. Like, I don't have a EPL team or anything like that. But I went to the World Cup in 94 in Chicago with my dad. Still remember it. Was in Spain living with a family for a few weeks with this program in high school when Real Madrid signed David Beckham and people were partying in the fountains. So that was like a foundational moment in terms of like the understanding of international soccer. So the World Cup is great. It's special. It's singular. And it's cool to be a part of it in a very, very, very, very, very, very, very, very, very small way at Fox. And so, yeah, man, I'm pumped for it.
1: I've enjoyed the World Cup as well. You and I are about the same. I don't dislike soccer, but I just wouldn't consider myself to be a soccer fan. But I made the point before you came on the air. If you tell me that the best in the world are competing at something, I am open to watching it happen. And you were telling me that the biggest sport in the world is being played here in the United States, and all of the stars and the people that the casuals like you and I have heard of are playing at an exceptionally high level. And now we get to single elimination, which I can't understand. Hey, if you lose this game, you are eliminated from it. That's an athletic competition you can get my interest in for a couple of weeks.
2: Yeah, and also, I mean, it's the most popular sport everywhere in the world except here. You know, maybe it's second in Japan to baseball, and maybe in a couple of countries it's second to basketball. But basically, it's the number one sport everywhere else other than the U.S. So the pageantry and the fans, it's like take college football and college basketball, amplify it by 100, and that's how much these people care about the results of these games. And so I think that that part of it also is great. And this is a little bit less of a sports point, but I do find it really enjoyable to see these people from all over the world coming to America and having a bit of a cultural exchange, whether they're at baseball games, whether they're in Lawrence, Kansas, and, you know, Lawrence, Kansas, the home of KU, is embracing Algeria, whether they're trying Popeyes for the first time, ranch dressing, like everybody like getting along, partying. Like I was hanging out with Norway fans at Cubs Mets at Citi Field. Like, you know what I mean? It's just it's a very cool thing to see, and a reminder in these divisive times that we're not all that different. So yeah, it's soccer at the highest level. It's the most important sport to the vast majority of the world. It will be the most viewed sporting event by a factor of literally billions by the time it's over. Like, it, you know, it dwarfs the Super Bowl in terms of viewership. So it's just the size and the scope and the importance of it, I think, is impossible not to fall for.
1: Danny, I know you pretty well. What are your futures bets? I know you got a bet on who you think is winning this thing. You're not watching this with no financial stake into it, Danny. Not the Danny Parkins that I know. Who you got winning this
2: thing? Yeah. So I didn't bet a long shot. I wanted to have a horse that I was confident was going to make it to the Final Four. And Lamine Yamal is maybe the closest thing to Pele that we've had in terms of dominance at a crazy young age. Like, the dude is 17 and he, or 18. And, you know, Pele broke in at 17 in his first World Cup. And, you know, sometime I remember when I first started watching hockey when like as an adult with the Blackhawks, and you could just tell, you're like, oh, Patrick Kane is faster than everybody. Like, you didn't have to be a great expert to understand how great he was. That's kind of how I view Lamine Yamal. He's just so clearly visually different than everyone else on the pitch. So I have a nice Spain 4-1 future for a big number that would be great. And then I've been betting some big favorites at minus money to advance. The U.S. has been pretty good to me so far. I stayed away from them in the last game when they were playing all their backups. So 2-0 betting U.S. games, which is exciting.

0: team that can exceed people's expectations. This is the first time that I can remember that people are dreaming a little bit about this soccer team and thinking they can make a little bit of noise in this thing. You've watched them. You watched every single game. You followed it very closely. You're obviously going to watch them tonight. Do you think we're good at soccer now?
1: Yeah, we are good. We're just not great. And, you know, people older than us would remember, obviously, the Miracle on Ice. And, you know, there was a time when we were not good at hockey on an international level, right? And, like, you bridge the gap, and sometimes big international events help, you know, jumpstart interest in a sport, you know. And, like, because, again, I know what you're talking about, but, like, the Women's World Cup team does expect to win every single time, right? So it is the men's national team for the World Cup that does not have an expectation yet of titles from the fans, even if the team says that their goal is to bring home the trophy. And so, like Florin Balogun is, I think, an interesting case point in this. Christian Pulisic is the guy that got the most hype as our best player. That is an American born and developed player who has gone on to do big things in Europe. Flo Balogun happened to be born in New York City, but his parents are Nigerian. His parents were in the U.S. when his mom was pregnant, was deemed too pregnant to fly back, born in New York City, but raised in London, raised up through the England club scene, but then chose to play partly because there was no spot for him to be guaranteed a starting spot on England because of Harry Kane. But he ends up choosing to play for Team USA. And it's like, is he American? Well, yeah, he was born in the U.S. He's clearly eligible to play here, but he was developed by England's soccer development program. So it's a huge coup for Team USA recruitment that he ended up choosing to play here, but he's not really a product of our development system, which is still far superior in Europe and other parts of the world. So we are good. We are closing the gap. But to be very clear, there is still a large gap between the U.S. and France, the U.S. and Spain, the U.S. and Argentina. So I don't think the U.S. can realistically expect to win the World Cup. But if they get to the final eight and the teams that are there standing are international powers who have all won a World Cup before and us, and then in that game against likely Spain or maybe Portugal, the U.S. acquits itself well or maybe pulls off one crazy upset, that would be a massive, massive moment for soccer in America.
0: Danny, the analogy I've made is I don't think we're Ohio State. I don't think we're Alabama. Like, that's not the level of college football that I think we're playing. But could we be Ole Miss? Could we be a 9-10 win team that just catches the right situation? And who knows what could potentially happen? Like, it's crazy going into a tournament like this now where the expectation is that United States is going to win this game. I actually think they're going to be favored in the next round of the round of 16. Like, I don't think they're going to be a dog until they get to potentially the Elite Eight.
1: Probably not a dog, but the Belgium-Senegal winner is by no means a guarantee. Like, if they are favored, I think they will be a slight favorite, and I think part of the reason they will be a favorite is because the World Cup is in America, and a lot of Americans are betting on this tournament. Like, we played both of these teams in World Cup friendlies, in matches leading up to it. One was a 3-2 game that the U.S. won, and it was very close, and one got blitzed and lost 5-2 and gave up three goals in about 15 minutes in the second half, and that was when people started to really panic about Team USA's defense. Matt Turner was the goalkeeper for both of those games in 2025. Matt Friess is obviously now the goaltender for America. But, like, Christian Pulisic played in those games. Florin Balogun played in those games. Like, it was not like, oh, the U.S. didn't field a, you know, representative roster. Yes, it was a different goalkeeper. Chris Richards, our best defender, did not play in the 5-2 loss to Belgium. But, like, it is both of these teams that they would play, Belgium or Senegal, absolutely will believe that they can beat America. Again, I agree with you that the U.S. will be a small favorite.

0: but it is not a, like tonight against Bosnia, the U.S. is almost an 8-1 favorite. Like tonight, if they lose, it is a catastrophe. Like it is a monumental embarrassment, because you also have to remember the U.S. obviously missed 2 World Cups ago, but in the last 3 World Cups that the U.S. has made, they made it out of the group stage, and making it out of the group stage was the round of 16. Now making it out of the group stage is the round of 32, because the tournament is expanded. So the U.S. does not get to their baseline of the last 3 World Cups that they've qualified for unless they beat Bosnia tonight. Losing to Bosnia would be an absolute unmitigated disaster. So they need to win tonight, and then they will be expected to beat Belgium or Senegal because the game is in America. And then you'll be a significant underdog again, likely against Spain. And yes, you'll be playing to win. Yes, they'll be trying to win. Yes, the team will think they can win. But I think that is when you start to grade a little bit on a curve. And if that game is 2-1 and competitive, you feel really good about where U.S. soccer is, regardless of the result. And if they lose that match 4-0 and they don't look like they deserve to be on the field with Spain, then it's okay, you took a small step forward, but you know, there's still a ways to go before you could be considered among the powerhouse countries.
1: Danny, we got less than 2 minutes left. I got to ask you this question before I get you out of here. What team is LeBron James starting the NBA season with?
0: Everybody says it's Golden State, and I just think it's Cleveland. I think it is Cleveland. I believe that he wanted to go to Golden State if they were going to get Anthony Davis, but I don't think that is at all possible. And I don't think Porzingis is a reliable substitute for AD. And AD is one of LeBron's best friends in the entire sport. So if he plays at Golden State, he'll be playing with his friend Draymond and his friend Steph. But I don't think he thinks he can win. I think Brian Windhorst said this morning on Get Up that the Cavs are trying to trade for Jaylen Brown. And what if LeBron James goes there with him? Like, I think he's going to finish where it started and do the bookend thing and end up on the Cleveland Cavaliers.
1: That is our guy, Danny Parkins, joining us on the show. Tune in to him, see him later today on First Things First, the OT. Danny, I appreciate you, my brother.
0: Talk soon, buddy.
1: Absolutely. And that's Danny Parkins joining us on the show today. Again, be sure to catch him later today on Fox Sports 1. We're going to continue the soccer love next. Keep it right here. It's Westwood One Sports.
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24: 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Training camp starts this month. We're nearly there. We're nearly there.
25: But not skipping steps, Vince.
24: I know.
25: We are maximizing every minute, every
24: Connor,
25: hour.
24: He's like the little angel on my shelf, or on my shelf, on my shoulder, saying, don't skip steps. We're so close, Vinny. It's this month. It's happening. We can now count down in weeks until they report and they are out on the field. Good morning.
25: Good morning to you, Vince.
24: What a week. This is, you know, I know this is the slow season in the NFL. In my other world, It is Fast and Furious with NHL free agency starting today. NBA free agency, obviously, seemingly always, with the way the NBA is structured and the way news bounces around and things of that nature. So we're going to get to a couple topics today, a couple conversation pieces. Vinny talked about greatest sports moments, right? Now, did you want to rank, or do you just want to talk about some greatest sports moments, get the feelers out from Raider Nation?
25: Well, the premise is, ranking what you were there to see live. If you want to, you know, if you know, not everyone is able to, as fortunate sometimes, you know, to actually be there. So if you want to just say, you could also, an amendment, something that you saw live, watching on television, however, whether you were there or watching on television, ranking the greatest sports moments that you were visually able to see, not something that you heard about, you know, Bobby Thompson's home run to beat the Dodgers and way back in the 50s. Not that, something that you actually saw live and experienced live, ranking the top five, memories that you have, again, whether you were there or watching on TV.
24: I like that. I want to do that, but I also want to add another conversation piece, if we can, that we'll sprinkle in, make it Raider-centric. With all the free agency that is a buzz, I was thinking, especially yesterday as I'm in hockey mode, right, and VGK feels like a revolving door sometimes with the Golden Knights, just the amount of player and personnel that come in and out of the franchise, and especially a short amount of time. How do people buy jerseys anymore? Like, legitimately, how do you do it? In today's world where players have so much power to move and bounce around, so I guess my way of tying in the Raiders, is there a free agent from this past draft class that you've already purchased? Like, what is your plan of attack when it comes to, all right, I'm going to make the investment for a new player. Here it is. Because I find it fascinating. Because I talked to a couple friends last night, and I'm like, you guys still buy jerseys? And they're like, man, it has to be somebody. Like, there has to be some deep attachment in order to do it, just because you never know if he's going to stay. Like, as a kid, all I wanted were jerseys of different players. And I think I've told this story on the show where my brother opened up Buca de Beppos around the country. He was the guy that opened him up, got him online, and all those things. So every city he would go to, if it was an NFL city, he would go and he would get the jersey of whoever he saw or whoever he got. So, like, I had a Mike Alstott jersey from Tampa Bay. I had, I think, Kurt Warner. He went to St. Louis, an old Kurt Warner St. Louis Rams jersey. Aikman, you know, different things like that. I was obsessed with different kinds of jerseys for all different kinds of sports. But nowadays, it feels like a very difficult proposition to do that. I don't know if it's because I'm older. I don't know if it's just because the landscape in which it is. What do you think, Vinny?
25: I have never bought a jersey, number one.
24: Not one?
25: Not one, not wow. Even one at any point in my life. When we were younger, when I was younger, that just wasn't even a thing. You know, in fact, I don't even think there was a period of my life where I don't know if we were even, like the NFL or Major League Baseball even sold those. They were very protective of their merchandise. And they were like, why are we doing that? We could make millions upon millions of dollars selling them. I remember on Christmas, getting it might have been either New York Giants, because that was my dad's team, or maybe it was the Minnesota Vikings. But anyway, for Christmas, you were able to go to Sears and maybe order kind of a full uniform, little kids uniform type thing. So somewhere, I think my brother might have it. We have the actual helmet that came with it. But no, that wasn't a thing. It's kind of relatively new where people actually, like, go look at shots in the stadium of games like in the 70s and really into the 80s too, where people were just dressed regularly. They weren't even, you know, necessarily in the colors of their team. You just got dressed and went to the game. And now it's like, you know, a full on, jersey fest of the team that, you know, that you're rooting for, which is cool. So I don't have any criteria because I never caught that wave. And, you know, and then I, you know, got into my career. And so at that point, there was no, you know, I didn't have any real allegiances to anyone necessarily enough to go, actually buy jerseys. Now my son does it all the time. Like he gets, he was here for the opening of the World Cup. He went and got, you know, the latest Team USA jersey. He has a whole bunch of those. He's got Mets. He's got, Lakers. So, so the younger crowd, and I'm sure you do, to, you know, have some sort of a game plan in place. But I figure if with the sports being so transient nowadays, it's just another excuse to go buy another jersey. Well, there's nothing wrong with that, right? And then, you know, you put the old one, maybe in a case and hang it up on your wall. 'Cause no matter what happens, whether players, you know, whatever, where they don't make it, they bust out, or they get traded, or they leave as free agent, or they demand to get traded, it's still, that player is still part of your history. And so I would think that if I was in that world and operating in that world, all right, sucks, I'm not gonna be able to wear this jersey anymore to games, but you know, I'll make a nice little room in my house for a little Hall of Fame and put all the old jerseys up there, you know, put them in a glass casing and put them up on the wall.
0: Yeah, I like that. I like those looks of the everything in cases. Very museum-esque. I don't know. There's something, but man cavey.
25: Yeah.
0: B-dubs, basically. So it just sparked it because, again, watching the World Cup as well, you just talked about buying a USA jersey, right? You look in those crowds, there's not a supporter that doesn't have a jersey of their country. So that to me is also wild, because that's everyone. That's the country. That's not just club, right? So like when you're there, you have said jersey. I don't know. Fascinating dynamic. It just got the wheels spinning a little bit with Freya. And I was talking to somebody yesterday, at the hockey rink, and I'm just like, man, I'm gonna have to buy a new jersey. Not me, talking about somebody else. And they go, yeah, I don't do that anymore. I go, really? Because now I have to go back and look when the Golden Knights come back, how many of their jerseys are actual player jerseys, or they're just, you know, nameless, numberless, whatever it may be. Anyway, so 702-365-9200. Those are the topics at hand. Before we get to said topics, Max Crosby on his Rush podcast provided a little update on his injury status. Here is the Condor, a guy who sells quite a bit of jerseys in Raider Nation, Max Crosby.
1: Super excited. We got a big chunk of this rehab coming up that are like the final touches where I can get cut free. So I'm feeling amazing. Everything's going incredible. We're ahead of schedule. Feeling amazing. Feeling great. And feeling like myself. Got my pep in my step.
2: I love that.
1: Being able to do some good shit and being able to box too for the first time in a long time.
2: So you're back.
1: Oh, yeah. That was, bro.
0: There it is. Max Crosby, excited to get back. Seemingly, Connor, does that sound a little more excited to do the boxing than anything at this particular stage?
3: Yeah, I mean, Max Crosby, he's always been somebody who likes to have fun off the field. I think we've seen his endeavors and things like that, his podcast, his music career, the community work that he's done. So, yeah, he's a guy who likes to stay busy. But I think the big stuff there, at least that stuck out to me, is he was talking about his ability to cut again and how he's starting to have some of that confidence in his play style again. And that's always been the biggest thing for me as a former athlete. We're taught that you can come back from any and every single injury, and physically you probably can, but mentally there's an aspect to it. You have to get through mental blocks of being able, can I still move the way I used to be able? Can I still battle back? Can I still push and pull the way I used to be able to? And it sounds like Max Crosby is starting to get more comfortable in that feeling. He's talking about being able to cut, like you mentioned, with the martial arts aspect at the end there. That's starting to show that he has more fluidity in his hips, his shoulders. Everything is starting to feel good for him. So I'm excited to see what Max looks like next season. It seems like he's feeling good right now.
25: Yeah, and it's important to remember this wasn't a devastating knee injury, you know, and he probably could have played, you know, for those last couple of weeks. Obviously wanted to play, in his best interest. He didn't, you know, he got the surgery. So this isn't like, we can't classify this as let's say what Patrick Mahomes is coming back from. You know, that was like a multi-leveled, just devastating kind of a knee injury. What Tyreek Hill is coming back from is a much higher class. So very good news for Max Crosby that he obviously got the surgery, did the right thing, and is well on his way to recovery. And it's not something that was ever considered any sort of like, you know, super serious type of an injury.
0: So again, good to hear. Good spirits.
25: A lot of people interested in that knee, I could tell you that.
0: Well, that's what I mean. That's why, you know,
25: a lot of different ways this can go.
0: Yeah, the Rush podcast obviously gets a lot of attention. One, because Max is Max, but two, I think just the situation.
25: Yeah.
0: Whether we want to talk about it or not, whether Raider Nation wants to hear it or not, it is going to be a cloud that hangs over. It doesn't necessarily have to be a dark cloud, but it is an overcast feel, regardless, over Max Crosby moving forward, because again, the same reasons why he was moved in the first place to Baltimore, that scenario, situation, the context, his age, everything that went into it, nothing has necessarily changed, right? Like, it's not like the Raiders all of a sudden expedited their time frame to become a Super Bowl contender from that moment to today to training camp. It didn't work out with Baltimore, right? We fleshed that out in a massive way, I think I would like to say, in over the last couple months. But again, that question, and probably justly so, is going to be there. Maybe not for the Raiders, but for the rest of the league, Vinny, as you pointed out.
25: Yeah, for sure. And, you know, like, if you're in the business of trying to build the best possible team and longstanding success and all that, you have to consider everything. That's just the nature of this business. And of course people get emotionally tied into things, and that is completely understandable. But, the organization, Max Crosby, for everybody's best interests, you always have to have the capacity to be able to remove the emotions from things, because you cannot continually make decisions as a team, and quite honestly, even as a player, as the player. You cannot always hold yourself and make yourself a victim to the emotions of it. I talk a lot about my time with the Lakers and Jerry West, and Jerry West executed more than a few trades of people that he literally loved, to the point where there were tears immediately after executing the trade, because he cared about that person so much and loved that person so much and understood the emotional attachment, what they meant to the organization, all of those types of things. But that didn't deter him from making some really difficult decisions for the betterment of the Lakers. And generally speaking, those trades usually worked out for the Lakers, whether it was saying goodbye to a free agent and to bring in another free agent, whatever the case might be. Those are difficult decisions, emotional decisions, but you can't be driven by emotion. Not in this business. Not if your goal is to, you know, build a winning team and a winning organization and a winner that has longevity as well. And I know it sucks for fans to hear that. I get it. I totally understand it. But you can't look at things as an organization or even as a player, as a fan, or with your heart or with your emotions. You got to do what's best for the organization. And sometimes as a player, you got to do what's best for you.
0: And one other note before we get to having a little bit of fun and conversation and reaction and things of that nature. Friend of our program, Jason Fitz, who we had on yesterday's show, gave a personal update to a procedure that he needs to have here in the not too distant future. I'm not going to go into his business, but he posted a very lengthy, in-depth thing about what he has to go through. And I just want to say on behalf of Raider Nation Radio, the Morning Tailgate, Fitzy, we're in your corner, brother. We got you. And if there was anybody more confident in what you're going to be going through, I'm confident that you're going to come away with this better than before. So, again, you can go check out the personal update that he's got going on at Jason Fitz. Again, we just spoke to him yesterday. He posted it last night. But he seems good in terms of, you know, scared, but Love you, brother. Appreciate you for all you do for not just us here at the Morning Tailgate, but Raider Nation Radio. You know, his Yahoo Sports stuff, the IFL, things of that nature, Vinny. So, obviously, again, my confidence is super high in Fitzy. You know, this is just going to be another, this is going to be another, marker on the belt for him to get through. But, we're in his corner and we're sending all the good vibes, prayers, and love his way.
25: Very well said and, seconded for sure.
0: All right. So, 702-365-9200 is the number. We're gonna talk a couple of things. It's a little melting pot here on a Wednesday, but we're gonna talk about your most memorable. If you have multiple, would love to hear them. Memorable moments in terms of games that you were at. Finishes, doesn't have to be a championship. Doesn't even have to be a result. It could be a moment in a game, right, Vinny? Like there is no rules to this other than you visually had to see it with your own eyeballs and be there to experience it. What was it like? What was it? And if I may, I'd like to kick off just to give an example of why it doesn't have to be a championship game. I'll talk about the Golden Knights Stanley Cup in 2023 a little bit later, whatever. I can even talk about the one that just happened where they were on the opposite side of it. But the Raiders game against New England with Jacoby Myers and Chandler Jones intercepting the lateral and then smushing one Mac Jones to the grass on his way to the end zone for the win. I don't know if I still to the, how many years has it been? Three years, right?
25: Yeah, 2022, I think it was.
0: So almost four years, nearly 4 years. I still can't properly articulate what the hell happened on that play. I just remember. In terms of moments that will live in my brain for eternity, I remember outwardly, auditorially, this isn't an LOL situation, I literally laughed out loud, but I said to Kevin, who I'm sitting next to in the press box, as I see Jacoby pivot to turn around, I go, no, he's not. Just like that, ball out. It was the wildest thing I've ever seen.
25: Yeah, that was one of those what just happened type of a moments. Yeah, I mean it was kind of inexplicable. It was crazy. It was a game winner. You know, the Patriots were going on, you know, the other side of the field. It looked like, you know, they were taking. It was just crazy. That was a yeah, crazy moment.
0: I mean, and again, I would say, and I know this could be a different ranking for a different day, Vinny, top five loudest moments at Allegiant Stadium with the Raiders? Like that for, moment?
25: That moment, yeah. That was pretty loud.
0: It was
25: the Ravens,
0: insane.
25: Yeah,
0: the Ravens game are the yeah. Two. But that one, I would, for me, is probably a clean three. And, you know, speaking of Max Crosby, probably his first interception this past season, also got quite the roar. But that one, that was something else. So in terms of sports moments, again, there's no rules that it has to be a game winner. It has to be a championship moment. It could just be one of those, what the hell did I just see? 702-365-9200. Vinny's got a list. I've got a list. Connor's got some ones to add to the bunch, right? We've got some giveaways to throw at Raider Nation. Well, let's hear from you today, Raider Nation. It's been a little quiet this week. It's been a little quiet on the calls. It's been a little quiet on the text. Let's wake it up. Let's wake it up here on a Wednesday. It's a short week for us here at the tailgate. So let's wake it up. Let's get after it here on a Wednesday. It's a great day to have a great day, right? 702-365-9200 first.
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0: Welcome back inside the morning tailgate, Raider Nation Radio 920. We want to hear moments on the 1st of July. Your favorite sports moments you have seen, you have laid witness with your own eyeballs. What do they look like? Championships? Game winners? Or some of those, what the did I just see? 702-365-9200. Also, you still buying jerseys out there, Raider Nation? How about this free agent class? Jalen Naylor? Tyler Linderbaum? Kirk Cousins? Still buying jerseys? Because the thing is with the draft, you're going to buy those jerseys, right? Because those are known commodities for 4 to 5 years. Fernando, Ashton, Brock, like those all make sense. I'm talking about free agents. Do you still buy like those jerseys? These are the questions we're asking here on a 1st of July, where we are in the month where training camp is set to begin, just weeks away. Let's get out to the phones, shall we? They are alit. Soren from Summerlin. Good morning. Welcome to the tailgate. It's been a while. Been a minute. How are you? What do you got?
10: What's happening, brother? It's a lot of moments out there. I don't know if championships, those are great. My favorite moment ever was an 0-13 Raider team. I want to say it was Derek Carr's rookie year. In a monsoon on, I believe it was Thursday Night Football, in a packed Oakland Coliseum where everyone was drenched from the tailgate all day to the game, where it just did not stop raining, and that team fought and fought and fought and got its first win of the year. And to see the way the team came together and the fans came together, that to me is my greatest favorite sports moments. I've been through lots of them. The next home game, the following week, playing the Niners, who were a playoff challenging team, and we were 1-14, and we beat them. And that's for us Bay Cats. That's a real ride. That's back when both teams were in the Bay. Neither team's in the Bay anymore. Santa Clara is not the Bay, so either is Vegas. So that was a real Bay rivalry, though. That was Oakland Frisco. And we basically took them out of the playoffs, and that was a crazy game. There have been so many in New Orleans when I was out there, and Crabtree caught the 2-point conversion. Even last year in New England in Week 1, when we still had hope and beat New England, a lot of times games on the road are more fun just because you could talk so much crap to the opposing fans. But to see your team fight, honestly, in Vegas, only one that really I would put up there was when that San Diego game when we won to knock them out of the playoffs and us get in, where if we would have tied, we'd have both got in, but we actually took them out because they're our rival and that's what we're supposed to do. And that was the only time I remember ever hearing Vegas just loud and with Raider fans actually getting off and getting loud. And that to me was great. But sports in general, you got to be out there to make memories. Baseball games, the 20th win in Oakland. I've been out there for no hitters and many, many different things. So, but get out there, represent your team, man. And Raider fans, man, if you come to Vegas, get loud and represent, man. We need to turn this stadium around and get it loud and not just be loud at road games. Get out there, baby. Raider Nation all day, man. It's a great thing. Let's go. The season's right around the corner, and happy Bobby Bonilla Day to everyone.
0: It's Thor in Summerlin. Got the little yee at the end. We got a nice smatter. That wasn't Derek Carr's first win? I can look it up real quick if it's not. Didn't that snap? It wasn't just first game of the season. That was the first win in like 16, 17 games dating back to the previous season. Like it was a long time between Raider Nation fell to victory and against Kansas City.
25: Yeah, I can only imagine, just losing and losing and losing and finally winning, the way they did, in that game. And, you know, Derek and, everything that he became, with the Raiders, I'm sure that was a fun day to be, at the stadium and to watch them beat, you know, and obviously the hated Kansas City Chiefs.
0: I don't remember. For some reason, I do remember that game, but I don't remember the weather. Maybe that's why I don't just quite remember it as much, but
25: either way,
0: that's a hell of a moment. And heck good on you for being part of that weather, because that's also, I've been to some weather games as a kid and as a fan, just some torrential downpours, and it's miserable if things aren't going the way you want it to. So I can only imagine nail biter going back and forth. You're like, they better win this thing because this is not worth it. Make this experience worth it. And I'm glad DC and the gang were able to do that on that fateful Thursday night. Let's get back out to the phones, Connor. Yeah, let's get back out to the phones. Raider Dave in Denver. Welcome to the tailgate. Good morning. Welcome. What do you got for us?
11: Yeah, that was a great last call. You know, that was a culmination of a couple of things. Not only Derek Carr's first win, but as Raider Nation, and you get a great running back on the team, everybody was just clamoring for a long run from Darren McFadden, which he pulled off on that rainy night. It was quite a win. That's an excellent memory. For me, growing up in the desert in Arizona when we didn't have a team back then, talking late 60s, early 70s, and me loving the long ball like any kid would. So I just fell in love with the Raiders and La Monica and all that, and finally got a chance to see them at the Chargers Stadium down in San Diego, Jack Murphy. And I think when that team came out, I was so it's almost choking me up now. I was so, emotional watching that team come out to finally see them, just not on TV, but live in person. It was just incredible. And I don't think anybody should, like, glaze over how much that can mean to a kid, whenever they finally get to see their football heroes like that. But the following year, we went again, and the Raiders lost. And in the third year in a row, we went to Jack Murphy Stadium. And I complained to my dad that every time we go, we get end zone seats. How come? Well, at the end of that game, and right in front of us was the Holy Roller. And I never complained about a seat in a stadium ever again. And that was so spectacular. And I remember him grabbing me by the shirt collar saying, we are getting out of here, because that was an ultimate robbed them of their gold moment. As high as that was, the one game I went to in the Coliseum when I lived in L.A. too was such a sad moment when I was there with against the Bengals and Bo Jackson, fractured his hip, broke his hip, and that was something. But those are two iconic games that I was at in person, and I will certainly never forget.
0: Wait, you were there for the Bo Jackson hit?
12: Yeah. It was the second long run, and they caught him from behind before. And I always swore that there was something going on with that, too. But, you know, that guy was so powerful. He was pulled down from behind, and I think his muscles actually pulled his joint apart as he was fighting to get loose and go. You know, but that was an amazing. I think if I remember right, it might have even been a playoff game. But as far as jerseys go,
0: yeah,
12: man, I can't recall when I got my Biletnikoff jersey a couple years after he retired, but it was some custom order place and a catalog or something that looked about the size of a TV guide. I don't remember where I bought it from. It was, heck, back then it was probably $90, but they were asking me questions like, okay, do you want the perfect year form of when he played, like the skinnier letters, and it's a three-piece number? And I'm like, yeah. And so today, I don't even know if you can get that kind of stuff, but man, it's an iconic jersey. It's the only one I have. It'll probably be the only one I ever get, and I get compliments on it all the time. But I had to reroute my latest work trip through Vegas because I wanted to go to the Raider Image Store, so now I have a nice white-collared button-up to go ahead and watch the rest of the games with here in Colorado all year.
0: Raider Dave in Denver,
12: thanks,
0: appreciate you.
12: Thanks for a great
0: you.
12: Subject, guys.
0: Thank you for the call. Great stuff. So wait, he was at the Bo Jackson injury game.
25: Yeah, and that was very interesting because nobody knew at the time how serious that really was. That
0: right.
25: It was the career ender. It wasn't like a, oh my gosh, you had to be there at the moment thing. In retrospect, you're like, wow, we saw Bo Jackson's, you know, basically his last play as an NFL running back, and it was one of those. In retrospect type of things, you didn't really quite understand exactly what you had just seen, unfortunately, because nobody wants to, you know, your mind just didn't go there because it just didn't even look like it was that serious. So, it turned out to be one of the sadder moments in sports because he to me is one of the great what ifs in the history of sports.
0: Yeah. I was going to say, Raider Dave, why didn't you warn him that somebody was coming up behind him on the tackle since he was there, but I guess we can't point the finger. That wouldn't be right. Back out to the phones we go. Do I have this right, Connor? Dave Casanova? Dave Casanova joining us on the morning tailgate. Good morning, Casanova. What do you got for us?
14: It's a hard name to live up to, but I did my best.
0: Okay.
25: Got a baby.
0: Well done. I like it.
14: Anyway, my favorite moment, I got three. I'll make them real quick. The Marcus Allen run against the Redskins in the Super Bowl.
0: Mm-hmm.
14: Stabler to beat the Dolphins when he was falling down, the hands of the grab.
25: Mm-hmm.
14: Grab of the hands. I don't know if you know about that one.
25: Oh,
14: or
25: yeah.
14: Clarence Davis. That was one of two of my best moments there. And my favorite is the Kirk Gibson home run.
0: You were at all these games?
14: No, I didn't know I had to be there. You said as long as you saw him.
0: Oh, okay. I mean, okay, we'll count it.
14: No, I was a rich kid. I couldn't go to these games. I saw him on TV.
0: I was going to say, you're Casanova, not only do you have a great name, you've got a great eye for games to be at. So,
14: I see him on TV, brother, and I remember the Kirk Gibson home run. Me and my dad were doing a new lawn. And the game was on. They were losing. And I told my dad, I said, hey, Dad, let's go watch the final inning. And here we go inside. We're sweating. And Kirk Gibson comes up. I said, Dad, he's going to hit a home run. I said, are you crazy? He can't even walk. And bam. I'm like, yeah, I hit the wall with my head. That was like great. Those are some great moments. Yeah.
0: Casanova, thanks for the call.
14: That's my contribution to the conversation.
0: Hey, well, it was fantastic and we appreciate it. Thanks so much for calling. Do it again soon. What a name.
25: Yeah. I was at that game. I was at the Kirk Gibson game. Sitting in the yellow right up the third base line. They were tremendous seats. Me and my good friend Dave Patterson, who at the time was in AAA. With the San Francisco Giants, and he called it. He literally called it, as Kirk was coming up to bat. He's like, he's going to hit a home run right now. I'm like, get out of here. And bang. I'm not a Dodger fan at all. I was there literally as a spectator, not working. All my other ones, I think, were in working capacities that I have. But that was number one on my list, because it was the most surreal thing that I've ever seen. It was Dennis Eckersley, an unhittable closer at the time. And the Dodgers are down by, I think it was 4-3. They're down 4-3. It's two outs. And Gibson, who that was the only thing he did in the World Series, because he was hurt. He didn't appear in any other games in the World Series, and came up to pinch hit in that game. And just hit a home run that, the stands, everything leaving Dodger Stadium, in the parking lot, the party continued. You got the sense that, and it was only game one, and it was the mighty A's. The Dodgers had no business winning that series, let alone that game, and yet they did, and they ended up winning the World Series. Who knows what happens if Dennis Eckersley is able to punch out Kirk Gibson right there, but he didn't. He hit a home run. And I've never heard a baseball stadium as loud as it was when that occurred. And even not as a Dodger fan, you couldn't help but be just soaking in the moment. It was truly surreal.
0: Yeah, that's unbelievable. That's unbelievable you were there, too. 702-365-9200. We've got calls on the line. We're going to get to them here on the other side. We want to hear from you. 702-365-9200. Sports moments, games, championships, winners, what the type moments that you were at, that you saw, that you experienced. We want to hear from them. We want to hear from you about them, what it meant to you. Next, here on the Tailgate.
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3: Third down and 5. The Giants from their 44-yard line. Manning works out of the shotgun. He takes it. Facing pressure. He's in trouble. He's spun around. He's able to get away. Looks to throw. He does. Downfield. And a leaping catch is made down at the 25. What a play. David Tyree comes up with the ball. What a play by Eli Manning.
4: How many people in that moment said, who is David Tyree? Everybody knows who David Tyree
5: even
4: is
5: the DB, probably even the defensive back.
4: Right.
5: Or standing there on the sidelines, the rest of the Patriots. Yeah.
4: It's a name everybody knows now, right? Because of how infamous that play is. But I remember, I was like, I don't know who that person is. Fascinating story, what happened with David Tyree. Apparently, Eli's talked about, and I think David Tyree, I don't know if it was a 30 for 30 or whatever it was, but it was one of those, special behind the scenes type of things. And they were talking about that play, and David Tyree says it was the worst practice as a professional he had ever had the week leading up to the Super Bowl. He could not catch anything in practice. So much so that he had talks with Eli. Eli wasn't throwing to him because he couldn't catch anything in practice. And then he goes and does that just incredible. Those are the moments of resilience and things of that nature. 702-365-9200. What are some moments for you that live in your brain rent-free for all time that you've either seen in person or you saw on the tube like most of us? 702-365-9200. Out to the phones we go, and we jump out to Jerome right here in Vegas. Jerome, good morning. Welcome to the tailgate. What do you got for us?
6: Hey, I got two pretty good games here.
4: Let's go.
5: Okay, looking forward to it.
6: I went to both the games. First one was the last game ever played in L.A. Coliseum, where the Raiders were down 27-3 at halftime, and we had to come back. If we win the game, we're in the playoffs. If we don't, then we're out. And we came back and won the game at the end with a field goal came right at me.
4: Wow.
5: Beautiful.
6: That's the first game I ever saw. My friend gave me a ticket. Second
5: awesome.
6: One, my brother had tickets in Oakland for games. But, a few years later, that game was the revenge of the Tuck Rule game against the Patriots. But the year before, they beat in the Tuck Rule. Mm-hmm. Next year, we beat them in Oakland, and they didn't go to the playoffs that year.
4: Mm.
6: And that would be they probably went to playoffs and won the Super Bowl. Now they have 4 Super Bowls in a row because they won the one before and then 2 after. But we stopped them from going to the playoffs that year, and that was such a hell of a game. When I watched that game in Oakland, that was the second game I ever saw. And like both first two games, I was like, wow, man.
4: Jerome, that's a really good point because that's often not talked about amongst Raider Nation. About the Tuck Rule is obviously talked about, but the fact that you stopped the Patriots that following year from doing what could have been, looking back now, incredible with four Super Bowls in 4 years. Yeah.
6: Yeah, he's getting that'd been something.
4: Thanks, Jerome.
6: He's a Tom Brady with the Raiders now.
5: Exactly.
6: He's got 4 in a row.
4: Jerome, thanks for the call.
6: That was a hard game to win, too. I lost my voice.
4: I mean, I would hope so, right? Like, those kinds of games, you're not allowed to have a voice at the end of it.
5: Yeah.
4: Like the Kirk Gibson game, you said you weren't even a Dodger fan, but you shouldn't have had like a voice. You should have been exhausted at the end of that just from the sheer emotion and just the way that stadium must have felt afterwards coming
5: down.
4: I
5: was like 6 beers in by the ninth inning.
4: Course.
5: So, the pregame that we had. But yeah. this is David and I talk about this all the time, but the irony of all irony is I have to remember what his name is now. Gosh darn it. It was the guy that replaced

0: Ibsen in the starting lineup in that game, and he actually hit a home run in the top of the first or the bottom of the first inning, and we had decided, David, for some reason. Can you give me a second and talk while I come up with this guy's name, because it's hilarious, kind of a funny story. Hold on a second.
1: Yeah, let's. So, should we get one more in, Connor? Let's go back out to the phones. Back out to the phones. Who do we got? We have Robert from San Jose. Good morning, Robert.
2: Good morning, Vince. Vinny. Vinny, you're killing me with that Kirk Gibson home run memory. That was just one of the worst memories I had as a sports fan. Was
0: I can imagine. I can imagine.
1: But, sorry, Robert.
2: Yeah.
0: Changed everything.
2: It did. And between Gibson and Oral Hershiser, who was just unstoppable that year, those two guys just ruined that season for me. But anyway, in terms of things I've seen in person, Ricky Henderson breaking home run record, or excuse me, the stolen base record in Oakland. I got to see that in person. That was pretty cool. I got to see Kareem Abdul-Jabbar when he was playing with Milwaukee with Oscar Robinson and Lucius Allen and Bobby Dandridge. So that was cool back when I was a
0: That's
2: kid.
0: Amazing.
2: And I got to see Rick Barry. And those are two. I got to see Michael Jordan in his only game he ever played in San Jose. And that was a game where... you would have thought Latrell Sprewell slept with his wife because he got in Latrell's shorts at the beginning of the game, and it was I might as well have been out there playing against Michael Jordan. That's how much he dominated Latrell Sprewell that night. So,
1: oh my! Oh my! Keep them coming. Keep the calls coming. 702-365-9200. It's the Morning Tailgate, Raider Nation Radio 920.

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8: This week's Finley Cadillac Henderson Player Performance of the Week is going to be more of a dual lifetime achievement award, but well-deserved, and we'll stick in the WNBA, as last week it was Angel Reese of the Atlanta Dream. This week, we'll bring it back closer to home and the Las Vegas Aces with head coach Becky Hammon and Asia Wilson, who were recognized earlier in June on Time's 100's inaugural sports list. This recognition highlights both Wilson's dominance as one of the WNBA's brightest stars and Hammond's leadership in shaping a championship-level team. According to Time, Wilson became the first player in WNBA or NBA history to, hold on while I take a deep breath, win a championship, claim the scoring title, be named Finals MVP, League MVP, and Defensive Player of the Year all in the same season. Earlier this season, Fox 5's Paloma Villacana asked head coach Becky Hammon about Asia Wilson and how impressed she is that Asia continues to receive accolade after accolade and award after award.
9: The impressive thing about Asia is always she makes the main thing. She always keeps basketball first. She understands that basketball is her meal ticket, and all these other things happen because we win and she wins. That's probably the most impressive thing, because I think you can get distracted very easily when you get as much attention as she gets. You can kind of be lured away by the fame and the money and the different opportunities. But like I said, her focus to always be on the basketball court is probably one of the most impressive things, just seeing as much attention as she gets.
8: That was Aces head coach Becky Hammon talking about Asia Wilson. But the recognition did not stop there, as the head coach was also recognized on the Times 100 inaugural sports list as one of the most influential people in sports. Earlier this season, Hammon became the second fastest coach in WNBA history to win 150 games. She achieved this feat in just 205 games, only behind Houston Comets coach Van Chancellor, who achieved it in 198 games. According to Time, Hammon was already a trailblazer before joining the WNBA coaching ranks in the 2022 season. Before that, she was hired as the first full-time female assistant coach in NBA history by the San Antonio Spurs. Back in 2020, Hammon became the first woman to serve as head coach in the game, taking over after Greg Popovich got ejected, Time wrote. After interviewing for some NBA head coaching jobs and not getting hired, she moved over to the W, where she has implemented more offensive spacing, faster pace for the Aces, and encouraged star Asia Wilson to shoot more three-pointers. That was the Finley Cadillac Player Performance of the Week, brought to you by Finley Cadillac Henderson, the prestigious Cadillac dealer of the year. 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
14: Flying through into hour number two here on the Morning Tailgate. 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Vince Sapienza, Vinny Bonsignor coming to you live from Las Vegas on the 1st of July here on a Wednesday. Adam Hill, Las Vegas Review-Journal, set to join us here in about 25 minutes or so. Marcus Johnson, Tape Don't Lie, will be joining us to kick off hour number three. But for now, we're continuing to talk to you, the nation, 702-365-9200, reminiscing a bit on games, moments, experiences that you've had that stand out to you. They don't have to be all wins. They don't have to be just incredible living legend type moments in sports. They could be living legend type sports moments to you. What is personal to you? And another example, I feel like I have a few of these examples that aren't necessarily wow moments. It's like, oh my gosh, what did I just see? I want to say I had to look up the date, and it would have been so May 29th, 2010. I went to my buddies and I went to the Angels Mariners game in Anaheim, and it was Felix Hernandez, Vinny, against Jared Weaver.
15: Okay.
14: And it was a pitching clinic. I mean, in terms of entertainment, we hated it. We wanted to see dingers. We wanted to see runs. And these two guys were just dealing on this day. Ichiro was there. Choney Figgins, who was an Angel, then became a Mariner. So there was a lot of cool names when you reminisce and look back. And I do remember that the Angels tied it late on a Bobby Abreu home run, sent us to extra innings, and that was the game, Vinny, that Kendry Morales hit a walk-off grand slam, and he broke his leg celebrating at home plate.
15: Yep. Yeah. You got to be careful.
14: And me and my friends, his grandpa had season seats behind home plate.
15: It was a
14: play.
15: Day game, if I remember correctly,
14: right? It very much was.
15: It was a day
14: and,
15: game.
14: And I just finished my second helping of nachos in the Anaheim Angels helmet. And he hits the walk-off. We're standing up. We're going nuts, right? And we see him go up to jump, and we see him go down, and then we don't see him again because everyone just – there was a gasp. Right. And then all of a sudden the stadium continued to get quiet. It got more quiet because the players were not leaving home plate. And we're like, what just happened? And then we heard yelling like of pain. And I was like, this is not good. This is not good.
15: Yeah.
14: We immediately left, got in the car so we could listen to the radio broadcast to figure out what's happening. Obviously found out he broke his leg, and it was just like, we're driving home. It's about a 30-35 minute drive home, and we're all just kind of like quiet, like, yeah, they won, but that was tough. So that's one of those moments that was a wild swing of emotion in terms of, that was the first walk-off home run I'd ever seen in person, and then that's how that. So these are the kind of moments we're talking about. Don't all have to be good, but they don't also all have to be sad either. They could just be types of moments, Vinny.
15: Yeah, no doubt. You want to talk about a swing of emotions that I experienced. And we go back to the Patriots. They seem to have a few of these moments, but it was the Super Bowl against, the Seattle Seahawks in Arizona. And, I was at that game. And, at the time I was in the auxiliary, press box, which was in the corner. Maybe I was actually in the press box. I don't know. It was in the auxiliary press box, which was in the end zone that all the madness, unfolded. It was the corner, you know how the press box is sometimes, or the way they do it. And this was actually in the stands because it was a Super Bowl, so it was overflow. And, I was in the corner of that end zone. And the thing about that Malcolm, you know, Butler, the interception of Russell Wilson, the call that the Seahawks made, and, you know, throwing it rather than running it. It was really the setup as well, Vince, because they're down, you know, the Patriots just scored, basically, and now the Seahawks are down 28-24 in the closing seconds. They make this miraculous throw and pass to get into, you know,
14: Jermaine Curse, right?
15: I believe it was, yeah. And so that was literally a game where half the stadium was Seahawks fans and half the stadium was Patriot fans. It felt like it was split right down the middle, okay? So out of nowhere, the Seahawks make this miraculous play to go down there to get into touchdown scoring range to win the game. And so the eruption from Seahawks fans and the dismay from Patriot fans was you could feel it and you could hear it and feel it. It was amazing. Just that play alone was crazy. It was a great catch, all that sort of stuff. Only for what looked like to be an imminent win for the Seahawks and an imminent heartbreaking loss for the Patriots to completely turn on one play and to see that swing of emotions completely flip back to the Patriot fans for the euphoria and just the utter dismay, I hate to use the word tragedy, but I'll say it was like a sports tragedy for Seahawks fans that actually saw that. And it felt like it was in slow motion because when they lined up, everybody in the stadium was just assuming you hand the ball off for a touchdown. And I remember, I forget who was sitting next to me. It was a colleague, you know, from another publication. And I just kind of blurted out to him, are they going to throw the ball right here? Cause the way they were lining up, it kind of felt like, they're not running it. They're going to throw it. There's no way there. And then, oh my God, like you're not supposed to do that as a journalist, but I know those words came out of my mouth. Like, oh my God, what just happened? You know, type of thing. And so to experience that live, not as a fan, you know, I was a writer for the Los Angeles Daily News, but to feel the reaction in the stadium from the complete massive turn of events and turns of emotions, I'll never forget that. It was another surreal moment.
14: That's a good one.
15: that's three on my list.
14: That's
15: not even, yeah.
14: It was so good. Let's relive it.
16: Play clock at five. Pass is intercepted at the goal line by Malcolm Butler. Unreal. Malcolm Butler, who almost made the phenomenal play that wound up in Percy's arms. There are flags on the field for a celebration. Amazing.
14: That was the great Al Michaels on the call. Right. And as clean and as crisp and as without hesitation as Al Michaels is, even that, you could hear it in his voice. He was like, what just happened?
15: Yeah, and you talk about preparation, Vince. We talked about the opposite, not necessarily the opposite of that, but Tyree not catching a ball in practice. But you brought up practice, right?
14: Right.
15: And the important role that it plays in it. Maybe it hyper focused him for that moment, knowing that he had a bad practice and wasn't going to let that happen. Right when his moment of truth arrived. But the Patriots literally practiced for that scenario. It might be just do your job, whatever. I think it's the thing on either the Patriots or on Bill Belichick, but they went into length about how, I think there was an analytics guy or his right hand man, Bill Belichick's right hand man, who's not even an official coach. He just is there to assist and to always help. And he had seen some stuff on film that if the basically saying, hey, if the Seahawks get into this kind of situation, don't be surprised if they run this play. And they literally practiced it. They practiced that scenario a couple of different times. And it might have, Vince, been in the last practice before they closed up shop that Friday before the Super Bowl, right? Mm-hmm. The last thing that they went over was that. And so that planted a seed, obviously, for Malcolm Butler. He saw it, remembered it. And guessed right, because he obviously guesses right. There's a total guess that he makes to go, you know, and make a play on that ball. What he, cause he knew that it was coming or had a sense that it was coming based on the preparation. So what might seem like the most minute detail or the most unrealistic scenario that is going to occur, the fact that somebody had the foresight with the Patriots to actually practice that and rep it, in practice, was maybe the difference in this, in the Patriots winning that Super Bowl.
14: Was the difference.
15: Yeah,
14: absolutely
15: right?
14: Incredible. These are the kinds of moments we want to hear from you. 702-365-9200. Back out to the phones we go. Coulter in KC. Good morning. Welcome back. It's been a minute. Where you been?
17: Yeah, oh, man, I'm busy trying to run my business. But
15: there you go.
14: We'll allow it. We'll allow it.
17: Yeah, we need more T-shirt Tuesdays, by the way.
14: That's true. I agree.
17: No, I love hearing all the stories. There's a lot of sports events I've been to that have been great. But, I mean, for me, I grew up in a really small farm community in southwest Kansas. So just watching the Raiders when I was little, fast forward to working for a company in 2013, I always had my Raiders stuff up in my office / cubicle. And, just so happened that my boss's boss, her brother was visiting and he saw my Raiders stuff and he's like, this guy's got to be crazy to be a Raider fan in Kansas City. So he left me an autographed napkin, and said to call him anytime I wanted to talk football. And he was a offensive lineman when Bo Jackson played, and I called him. He invited me to go to the Hall of Fame induction ceremony back in 2013, and I met him in Canton, and he set up a time for me to have breakfast with Mike Haynes at the hotel. So I got to sit down and talk football for 2 hours with him and Jerry Rice, with all the guys, all the Hall of Famers were there at that hotel getting breakfast. So I saw Jerry Rice and Tim Brown and bumped into Lynn Swan. But then Fred Biletnikoff held my daughter, who at the time was like 16 months old. And just the, for someone that's never, like when I got older, no one ever wanted to sign autographs. You know, like I couldn't get an autograph from anybody because they all thought, oh, this is an older guy. He's just going to go sell it, you know, or something like that. But to be able to experience that and meet all these Raider legends and they all signed stuff for me and took the time to talk with me, as someone that never really got to do that as a young child, it was awesome. So that's my greatest sports thing because I just never was able to do that growing up. So I try to get my kids involved in meeting players and things. But, yeah, man, it's that's probably the greatest sports thing I've been blessed with. And I still get to text that offensive lineman every now and then and chat up a little Raider stuff. So, you know, great times. And that's why I love Raider Nation is they don't hesitate to just show you the love. So that's Raider Nation for life.
14: Coulter and KC, appreciate you. That's great stuff. Great story.
17: All right, have a blessed one, guys.
14: Thank you. You as well.
15: You too, man.
14: And we'll get those T-shirt Tuesdays back up and running. We'll get them going. Don't you worry. You just keep doing you. Let's see. Dane up on the text line says the Monday night game with Brett Favre.
15: Yeah.
14: Where he went off after his dad passed away. Never forget it. I was there. Wow. That's what a powerful game to be at. Wow.
15: Yeah, no doubt. I mean, that's just mind over matter, right? When you the human nature kind of taken over because for all, nobody would have blamed him if he didn't even play, number one, right? Mm-hmm. Or played poorly with the heaviness of the heart going into that game. But as great athletes tend to do, they're able to compartmentalize certain things and channel it too. And he channeled, Brett Favre channeled that into a just a memorable performance and a fitting tribute to a dad who played a pivotal role in everything and every step along the way in his journey.
14: Yeah, incredible. And yeah, I remember where I was watching that game. It was a It was a Mi Ranchito restaurant out with the family on a Monday night watching the game. Incredible. Speaking of Brett Favre, I was at the game in Denver, Broncos-Packers, the Monday night game, where they won on the first play of overtime. Favre's 80-yard bomb to, who would it have been? Who caught that pass? Let me see if I can find it real quick. Real time. Was it James Jones? No. It was. Was it James Jones? It might have been James. I gotta double check that.
15: While
14: I'm looking at that, I just remember that game in particular because Denver just kicked a field goal in the final seconds to send it to overtime. It was Greg Jennings. Connor tells me it was Greg Jennings, not James Jones. James Jones did score in that game, though. I just couldn't remember if that was the game. However, I remember that season, Denver felt they had the defense because they had Champ Bailey, future Hall of Famer, right, on that left side. And they had just signed Dre Bly, one of the greatest college players of all time, really. Mm-hmm. And they signed him from Detroit, I believe it was, if my memory serves me right. And they felt they had two Hall of Fame corners happening and a defense that could lead them to a Super Bowl. And Dre Bly just got torched a couple times in that game, more specifically on that first play of overtime. And I just remember watching Brett Favre celebrate like he was a five-year-old kid on Christmas that just got his first bicycle. Like, it was wild to see the roar from that game-tying field goal in Denver to the absolute hush of an entire 70,000 was, again, wild. Wild to see and experience.
15: Yeah, I'll throw one at you. I'm not sure. How old would you have been in 2002?
14: 13, 14.
15: Okay, so were you an NBA fan at that particular time?
14: Yeah, I was watching hoops.
15: Okay, so Lakers-Kings game 4 at Staples Center. And the Kings are just, I mean, every time you looked up, they're up by 10, 15 points. Lakers keep trying to come back. Then the Kings would, you know, go back up in front double digits. It was just a tug of war. And it just never seemed, it was one of those games where the Lakers just were not going to get over the hump. It just felt like they were going to get close. And then all of a sudden Weber would make a play or Vlade would do something or Mike Bibby. It was a great, you know, Kings team until the very, very last second. And the Lakers are down by 2. I think it's Kobe takes a shot, goes up off the rim. Vlade Divac thinking that he's just going to poke the ball away and send it as far, in the opposite direction and get it out of anybody's shooter's hands. He pokes it away thinking that it's going to just roll to the other end of the court, and it goes right to Robert Horry standing at the top of the 3-point line. Now, I am sitting in the press row, right behind that basket, Vince. Like, it might be two rows in. It's like, I don't know if you've ever been to Staples Center for a Laker game.
14: Yeah.
15: But there's that press row that's just right there in the corner kind of thing of the basket. And it's, again, another literally slow motion situation. They're down by 2. It goes to Horry. He grabs it. Big shot Rob, who had a tendency to make big shots like this, lets it go at the buzzer. Nothing but net. And I'd have to go back and look, but that might have been, and at the very least, it was the only lead that the Lakers had in the fourth quarter. It had to have been, because the Kings were always in charge of that game up until that very moment. And he hits the game winning shot. Me and a couple of other journalists at the time, we just literally bolted up, stood up, where we were. Because there's nothing, it's like this reactionary moment that you're gonna have, like, it's just, you just saw something that you never saw coming whatsoever, in such a big game, and it was just utter disbelief that unfolded the way it unfolded.
14: Yeah, that's a good one. That's
15: number two on the list.
14: That's, well, your number one was tough to beat the Seahawks.
15: Yeah,
14: that's
15: an all-timer. I mean, so was Horry for Laker fans. That Horry shot was that. I mean, if you go down and some of our LA listeners, LA sports, fans could probably attest, when you do the top five moments in Los Angeles sports history, I almost guarantee you that Ori's shot is somewhere.
14: Big shot, Bob? Along,
15: yeah, because you know you're going to go down 2-1 at that point, and Sacramento has home field advantage. So the likelihood that the Lakers are going to win that series trailing and then having to go play, you know, more games back in Sacramento, very unlikely. And then that sends the Sacramento Kings to the NBA Finals rather than the Lakers. You don't win your third straight. A lot of different things, you know, would have happened in the opposite way had Ori just not made that shot, or that play just never happened.
14: I'm not great with years, so bear with me, because I'm just, you know, thinking of moments and I'm trying to tie them together. Me and my buddies, we went to, it was when Clippers and I believe it was the Phoenix Suns, first round of the playoffs, years ago. I might not have been Phoenix, but it was a Clippers playoff game. Regardless, my buddy's parents got us tickets to go. Except, but you know how they do when you're the road team, so the Clippers were the road team to start the series, it was game one of the Clippers' home games of that series, right? But it was actually game three. Anyways, we got dropped off. The parents got it wrong. We got dropped off at the wrong game. We did not have tickets to that game. It would have been game six we were allowed to go to, not wherever we were. Anyways, we stood outside Staples at the time and just like basically begging, like, we're here. We don't have anywhere to go because we got dropped off. They let us in the game. They got us seats so we had two. it was like, should we do this every playoff game and just pretend that we have? Anyways, 702-365-9200 is the number. We want to continue to get your calls. Adam Hill, the Las Vegas Review-Journal, set to join us coming up here in a few minutes. But first, we want to give some tickets away. 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All you got to do to party with Smash Mouth at the pool, at the Sahara, call in 702-365-9200. Be caller number...
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8: 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The topic, the conversation piece of the day, memorable sports moments that you saw with your own eyeballs. Don't have to be these championship-type moments like Vinny, the Seahawks and Patriots. It's tough to top that one, Vinny. Doesn't even have to be a game winner. Could be the hell just happened type moments in sports, which are probably more than the game winners these days. 702-365-9200. We'll get to your calls, your texts. But first, we have to welcome in friend of the show, our next guest, the Las Vegas Review-Journal's own Adam Hill. Adam, top of the morning. When you think games, and you've been to sporting events, moments, you've been to plenty. When you talk about those moments that kind of live rent-free in your brain, what jumps out to you?
9: So obviously, you know, I've covered a lot. I've seen a lot. I mean, the best sports moment ever is last night, Mexico, getting the 2-0 win, of course. But, no, I've seen a ton of games, and I've covered a lot, and there's been a lot of great moments. But, you know, mine's a super personal one. My brother was part of the Yale basketball program, and, you know, his freshman, I'm trying to think, it was a sophomore year. You know, people think back. I know some of your audience is older, and they'll remember, like, Penn and Princeton dominated the Ivy League for so long. You know, through, like, the 80s and 90s, it was just two teams basically in the entire league. And, you know, Yale basketball made a big push. My brother was part of the first major recruiting class that they had there with Coach James Jones, who now I think is the greatest coach in Ivy League history. But it was just Penn and Princeton, and that was it. And one weekend, you know, they played those Friday, Saturday doubleheaders in the Ivy League, and sold out John J. Lee Amphitheater in New Haven, Connecticut. Back-to-back nights wins over Penn and Princeton that were kind of thrilling victories. And I was there, in the crowd going crazy. And it was like the most hyped crowd I've ever seen in a really small venue. And it was just so cool that it was kind of like a changing of the guard. And Yale basketball, obviously, now the power of that conference. But for so long, it was just two teams. That was all that existed there. And to beat those teams back-to-back and to be there to be a part of it and kind of everybody understanding what had just happened, that, the power dynamic had changed in the league and has now changed for the last, 20 years, was incredibly memorable. It was, like, my favorite sports memory.
10: Yeah, Penn, by the way, made the Final Four in 1979. We always remember Larry Bird and Magic Johnson, but an Ivy League team was literally in the Final Four, Adam, to further your point about how big those programs really were back in the day. So that's a really great memory. All right, so bringing us back to contemporary times, we're now just weeks away, literally in the same month that the Raiders are going to open up training camp, as are every team in the NFL. And we've been talking, Adam, about when you bring the notebook out to practice, and if you had the ability, those first couple of practices, to tilt the field in your direction, so the very thing that you want to see and that you're going to be hyper-focused on most is right there in front of you, what would that be for the Raiders?
9: The kicker battle.
11: I knew it. Unbelievable.
9: Who's looking for anything else at training camp practices? It's all that matters. It's a kicker battle. It's going to be so fun.
10: Full disclosure for those listeners who don't know this. Adam Hill has a, I would say, unhealthy obsession with special teams.
11: I'd call it an affinity.
10: An affinity, yes. That's another way of saying it. But, and this is no joke, and actually I totally respect him, because he's kind of become a mastermind of special teams and sees things that most of us don't, because we're not paying attention to it, I'll be honest with you.
11: Whoa.
10: Necessarily as Adam is, and that's just the truth of the matter. So he knows his special teams, and he's literally not joking when he says that that's the thing that he'll be watching on most. Okay. Beyond that, beyond special teams,
9: 33% of the game video,
10: and that's and
9: on the offense and the defense, it's 33% of the game.
10: Yes, that is. And how do you think that that's going to play out? Because it is kind of a very significant decision that John Spytek and Clint Kubiak are going to ultimately have to make when it comes. And let's face it, we are talking about the battle for the place kicking and field goal kicking job.
9: I think, we will see how it plays out. I mean, I think that they would love, many people in the organization would love Matsuzawa. Can't say Matsuzawa to win the job. He's young. He's exciting. Obviously, there's some marketability there as well. Matt Gay is Joe DiCamillo's guy. There's no question. Like, that's why he was brought in. That's why he was, as they moved on from Daniel Carlson, which I still think could end up being a mistake. But Matt Gay was the guy that, has tied in. He had his best year with Joe DiCamillo's, and, he hasn't been very good since. But that's who he's comfortable with. So I thought that was an interesting decision by the organization to kind of allow him to bring in his own guy. And then they go ahead and bring somebody in after the draft as well. To compete. So I think there's a lot of people that would like to see, I guess we're going with Special K now, not Tokyo Toe, for Matsuzawa, but.
11: Yeah, I don't know how I feel about that, by the way.
9: Yeah, I know. It's, when you have such an iconic nickname, like, why change it?
10: Kind of an ominous text that I got from a NFL general manager when Matt Gay was brought in. And the text literally was, wait until they see him kick a 51 yarder and then miss a 32 yarder. So there's some erratic behavior with the kicker. And quite honestly, that's gonna, unless that gets fixed, which I don't know. I mean, it's been a few years since he's been good. That's cause for some anxiety.
9: Yeah. Look, if you have some issues with how, Daniel Carlson kicked, and you can talk about, maybe there was some, the last couple of years, some, inconsistent in the long range. Go back and look at his misses last year, and I think you can see what happened exactly. It's some poor snaps, but, okay, fine. You want to move on from Daniel Carlson, which I think is a mistake. He's a top half of the league kicker without question.
10: Okay. Why hasn't he been signed?
9: I think that I think he's waiting for the right opportunity, not just any opportunity. I know he had a couple of offers. Did speak to him a little bit a couple weeks ago about his situation. He knows he'll be somewhere when the season starts, but
10: yeah.
9: Right now he's just kind of waiting it out. So I don't think he wants to go compete necessarily. I think he's a guy that thinks he's earned a spot, and I think he'll have it at some point. But I guess my point is there are better kickers. Like, Daniel Carlson, as much as I've grown very fond of Daniel Carlson and covered him very closely. I think he's incredibly good. Like, there's better kickers. And if you think you have one, get one. I mean, it's a very important position, and you need to do that. Mackay ain't that guy. So that was questionable. And then, you know, but they did bring in competition, and they'll see that play out. And, like, this is how the league works in a lot of different ways, right? It's who you know, who you're comfortable with. And, it's not just a popularity thing. Like, Joe DiCamillo had a very, very good season as a special teams coordinator with Matt Gay as his kicker, and he was very consistent that year. It was Matt Gay's best year by far, and that's what he knows, and that's what he's comfortable with. So I understand doing that. I definitely do. But it's good they have competition. We'll see how that plays out, and I am interested to see how it plays out for sure as they have a battle and they go back and forth and they try to find ways to put them in pressure situations at the end of practices and in different points in practices and, you know, making the team run if you miss. And that's a lot of pressure with guys saying, like, hey, man, I don't want to run with 140 degrees out here. Make your kick. That is actually real pressure. So I'm interested to see how that plays out for sure. But it will be a competition, and I'll be watching it very closely. But, of course, there are – you know, there are the spots. Everybody's going to be watching quarterbacks. That'll be a major thing. I obviously want to see the rotation at offensive line and how guys play once the pads come on and how that kind of plays out. And I think there's some battles all around the field, really. I think there's a lot of spots that could potentially be open in training camp. So if you're saying, like, what do you want to watch the most closely, I think there's definitely a bunch of opportunities. You know, for me, it's kicker, but it's you know, there's spots. The depth chart at wide receiver is really interesting to me. There's a lot of guys that are similar, right? And who's going to emerge and get the playing time? I think there's going to be some battles at corner, and there's going to be obviously the battles on the offensive line and different depth chart positions on the defensive line as well. I mean, there's position battles everywhere to check out.
8: 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To that end, we saw Max Crosby on his podcast, The Rush, talk about a little update to the rehab, how he's feeling better. He's obviously in good spirits because apparently he's very close to being able to box again, which is putting a big smile on his face. But I guess I don't know if this is the proper way to phrase the question, but with training camp this month, what do you think is the most important battle in terms of how it shakes out rotation-wise? Is it the DB room, so safety corner in totality, or is it the defensive line room because of the question mark with Max, not just his health, but the cloud that is going to be hanging over his head with other teams lurking in the weeds throughout the season up into the deadline?
9: Yeah, I mean, I think both of these are interesting for different reasons. The defensive line spot, and to some degree, I know that you can rotate in the defensive backfield as well, but there's going to be so much rotation on the defensive line that, you know, obviously who starts matters and who gets the most reps matters and all that stuff, but you're going to see all these guys playing, and you're going to see all of them emerging, contributing on a regular basis. And so, yeah, that is intriguing to find out how it plays out or who emerges and who's playing really well, for sure. But you're going to see a lot of them. I think defensive backfield, to a certain degree. And of course, like I said, you can rotate there too, but I think you see more, more of an actual depth chart there. And I think that you can watch how that kind of plays out. And they've got so many bodies, so many guys that are available, so many guys that are going to be trying to fight for playing time, both, some of the veterans that are around and then the rookies that have been drafted. And, I think that is going to be pretty fascinating to watch and how that kind of plays out. And, I would expect, that they will kind of treat that also as a room where there's a lot of rotation, not necessarily just starters and backups, but I do think how that plays out will determine a lot more about who's playing more than the defensive line will, where you're going to see a lot of guys just playing even amount of snaps.
10: Speaking about that defensive line, I would say that inside the building, there's I wouldn't say necessarily a concern, but more of an acknowledgement that they've got a bunch of rotational guys, but not necessarily one or two of those just premier stud dudes, right? Is that a concern for you? That's a box that they're going to have to, you know, there's nobody available right now, unless you want to, you know, maybe poke into Jalen Carter, which I don't think anyone in the building wants to do that for you know, different reasons than just the ability. But is that a concern for you that it's basically going to be a numbers situation rather than a couple of premier guys in the middle of the defensive line?
9: For sure, I think it's a concern, but I think it's also it'll lead to more of the collaborative approach that I was kind of referring to. In that, mm-hmm. hey, like just go give us two good reps, and then get to the sideline, get another guy in, just go hard. And I think the effort, which I think a lot of these guys are going to show, and I think the attitude, and we've talked so much about character and attitude and all those sorts of things that they're clearly making an effort on in the organization to kind of build up. Like, yeah, you need those guys with the high-end talent. Like, there's no question. You need those kind of difference makers in that spot. But I think that you're going to have everybody kind of understanding roles, embracing roles, and understanding that, hey, you're not going to be out there. You're not a guy that's a star that's going to be out there, 70, 80%. You're going to be playing about 50% of the plays and just go make the most of those. And I think the sum can be greater than the parts of the whole for sure in that group. But, they need difference makers at some point. They need that in a lot of different positions. And it's one of the reasons I think while there should be a lot of optimism for this team and while I think it's absolutely going in the right direction, I don't think they're ready. We've talked a lot about 2027 and where they're going to be. Like, I think 2027 is more the year that's circled for the Raiders because they do need to find some of those high-end guys. I think they're doing a really good job building the depth and building the groups and building out the depth chart and filling it up. But I don't know if there's enough difference makers at every single position, especially if, Max Crosby not at 100%, which it's been a couple of years since he's seen him play a whole season at 100%. That affects you. And if he is potentially gone at some point, which is still a possibility, I think that's, great for the future, but for the present, it would be pretty debilitating for this group.
8: It's Adam Hill with us here on the Morning Tailgate. Adam, we're going to close on this because now I've been thinking about it because I haven't given it any thought. But, when DeCamillis started talking and he said Special K, I was like, who the hell is he talking about? And then, you come realize that it's the Tokyo Toe. And my first reaction was I was angry. I'm like, why would you change? Why would you, for all the reasons we just said, why would you change an iconic nickname to that? And then I started thinking about it more during this conversation. And I'm like, everyone keeps saying Matt Gay is his guy, but he just changed an iconic nickname to his own nickname. So does that mean Tokyo Toe, a.k.a. Special K, is his guy? Because now he just created his own nickname for him, and maybe he has the inside track. Your thoughts?
9: I think you're overthinking it. But also, I'm going to – and also, I get worked up about a lot of random things, but if you're angry – if your first reaction was anger, you might have some issues that we need to explore.
8: You could take the mite out of there. I've got issues. We just got to prioritize and identify which ones.
9: But I'm all for embracing just wild theories and conspiracies and everything else. So why don't we go one step further? What if he was just trying to marginalize the Tokyo Toe?
8: Wow!
9: Take some of the wind out of the sails of the push for him to be the guy.
8: Then I'll be really pissed off.
9: Yeah, and he's just trying to, he's like, I'm not going to allow this to get carried away. I'm going to give him a worse nickname so that people don't like him, so everybody comes around to my guy.
8: That is one step further, and I do like that.
9: Yeah.
8: Vinny, you got one more?
10: Yeah.
9: You want to get crazy? I'll get crazy here.
8: I like that, but I'm still pissed off.
9: Yeah,
10: there you go. Somebody that Adam Hill is crazy about too is Mike McDaniel, the new offensive coordinator with the LA Chargers. And I have to admit, getting to know him a little bit, I'm sliding over on your side. He's a fascinating dude to say the least. But he said something that struck me, and I want to ask you about this as it relates to the Raiders. And we're talking about his offensive line. They've got outside of Joe Alt and Rashawn Slater. There's a lot of uncertainty in the interior of their offensive line, and trying to get that figured out. And asking him at minicamp about those positions, and he's like, "Look, it's easy to get biased at this stage of the year." But I always have to fight myself against that to stop with that bias, because until I get to see these guys block for 3 seconds, with the pads are on, it's almost useless to even assess things right now. So, Bringing that home to the Raiders in a very similar situation on the interior of their offensive line and even at right tackle with DJ Glaze. I think we got a glimpse of where the Raiders' heads are right now with that offensive line, but until we actually see it, we don't know what the direction is actually going to be, and I don't think the Raiders necessarily know what that direction is going to be. But if you were to handicap it right now in terms of what that starting five is going to look like ultimately, how would you handicap it?
9: Well, I think that's fair. I think the important point you made there is I don't think the Raiders know at this point. I think they have ideas and who they'd maybe like to see. I do think, I mean, obviously Colton at left, we'll start there, in Linderbaum at center for sure. DJ Glaze, I think, you know, while they'd like to see some competition and see somebody push him, like, I do feel like he was kind of looking like he was getting comfortable there. We see what they do with Trey Zun, which I think is the biggest wild card. Like, where do they want to put him? Because I think he can play anywhere. That's what they talked about when they drafted him. Can he challenge at right tackle? I think potentially. Could he challenge at one of the guard spots? Sure. I don't know what they saw from him because they moved him around so much, and we'll see how they like him. But is it possible he challenges at right tackle? I think it is. And I think that would be kind of the big wild card to potentially watch. Charles Grant is still around, and I think he is maybe still even a year away. But I think he actually could get in there and potentially be competitive as well. But I think if you were going to say who's the starting lineup, if they had to play a game tomorrow, who's my best guess? It would be Colton and DJ at tackles, Linderbaum at center, and I think actually you would go, and I want to see Caleb Rogers win one of those guard jobs, but you might go like JPJ and Burford. I don't know. I think that there's a lot of competition, a lot of things to play out, and I don't think they know, which I think is, you know, it's a good thing. I think there's going
10: to
9: be
10: when do they need to know? When do they need to know? I'm sorry to cut you off, but I felt

0: or you want Trey to play.
1: Right.
0: Like I do, and I think they might know that without telling us. You know, they're moving around a lot in camp, but I think you, as much as they love the fact that he's versatile, can play so many different spots. As a rookie, I think you want him. You want to know, like, where do we want to see him try to compete in this spot? And I think that is maybe the first thing to try to figure out. Because, yeah, I think all throughout the season we're going to see him practice everywhere and line up everywhere if he's not a starter. But you know, give him a chance to say, hey, this is where you're competing. This is the shot that you have. Let's see if you can win the job. And I think that would be the first domino to fall in my mind of just like understanding where you want him to try to compete.
2: It's Adam Hill. At Adam Hill LV RJ, Las Vegas Review Journal. Adam, we appreciate you as always. I will continue to settle down until we see this kicking competition pan out. We appreciate you.
0: Yeah, man, just enjoy soccer and stop getting angry when there's nickname changes. But yeah, I think if you guys are looking for daily updates on the kicker battle during training camp, definitely follow Adam Hill LV RJ.
1: Absolutely.
2: 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That is Adam Hill, Las Vegas Review Journal. 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
7: It's hour number three here on the Morning Tailgate. It's Raider Nation Radio 920, the flagship for the silver and black. Vince Sapienza, Vinny Bonsignor coming to you live from Las Vegas on the 1st of July. Training camp starts this month. We are weeks away. And while we bide our time and wait for the players to hit the field once again and start a new season, a new campaign, a new level of optimism, we continue to talk about the greatest sports moments, games, haps. That's short for happenings, Connor, by the way. No big deal.
8: Trades.
7: That you have seen. And you, I guess you
8: Walker
7: could have seen
8: Kessler to the Lakers.
7: Yeah. Yeah.
8: That's a nice
7: Who cares about the Lakers
8: one.
7: Anymore? Braun's gone.
8: That is a big one right there.
7: No, why would
8: that's
7: they
8: who they've been wanting Walker Kessler for.
7: Yeah, but now Braun's gone, so what does it matter?
8: Two years running, and I mean, people are saying, well, is it an overpay? I mean, these picks are in 2031 and 2033. I mean, that's pushing it down the road a little bit. So, yeah, I knew that they were going to try to sign him, but it's risky business in the restricted free agency world because that money gets tied up and the other team has, what, a couple of weeks to decide whether we're going to match it or whether we're going to not. And that hold is held against the team that signed him to the restricted contract. And you can't make any moves because you have to work with the understanding that that money for now isn't there and it might be back, but it might not be. The sign and trade was the perfect situation, and I'm kind of surprised at the Jazz bit on that. But big move for the Lakers. They get the center that they want alongside a perfect guy alongside Luka Doncic.
7: And from the NBA back to the NFL, joining us now here on the Morning Tailgate, as he does every Wednesday at the top of hour number three, is Marcus Johnson. Tape Don't Lie. Marcus, obviously need to get your thoughts on where LeBron is going. Need you to dig into the tape on Kessler. On is he a true rim protector, as well as all the Raider talk that we need to get into. Good morning. Welcome. How are you spending your days as we are now in the month of training camp?
9: I mean, these days I'm actually looking at all the other NFL quarterbacks. That's kind of like the top 32.
7: Why? So there's only one that matters, Marcus. His name's Fernando.
9: Yeah, I'm actually watching J.J. McCarthy this morning.
7: What sparked that? His name got bounced around in a different topic.
8: Connor, might be somebody that
7: Connor, should
8: a team
7: we not
8: trades
7: go there?
8: For.
7: Connor, should might we not?
8: That might be a guy that somebody trades for, right, Marcus? Who knows how that's going to play out?
9: Yeah, I mean, it depends on how somebody feels about him because, like, you know, when I'm watching him,
8: that's why you watch
9: like
8: the
9: game
8: tape.
9: Manager.
8: Yeah.
9: He's like a game manager guy. Like,
8: what would he get? Okay, let me ask you this. Let's say Kyler Murray just, runs with that job, number one. And the Vikings are like, we're gonna focus on quarterback for the long range, maybe next year, unless Kyler Murray, convinces them that he is the quarterback, for the now and the future. What would a guy like JJ McCarthy be worth, on the open market in the trade? I know you'd be trading low at this point if you're the Vikings, but maybe a team out there could go, get somebody for that, great price. What would you think would be out there for him?
9: It has to be a fifth or a sixth. To me, because I'm thinking Kenny Pickett got a fifth from the Raiders. So I'm kind of thinking of how it'd be like that. Like it would have to be that type of price because, it kind of says a lot when you watch him because he wasn't awful. He's not awful.
8: And right? he doesn't have nearly the time that Kenny Pickett, we had lots of evidence on Kenny Pickett. We'd have no evidence to me anyway on JJ McCarthy.
9: So it's like it feels kind of weird because for them kind of just to give up on him so quickly with a young guy playing not awful, right? And them actually winning some games with him. He went 6-4, and I know QB wins isn't a thing, but even then, he still found a way to win some games, and then you're kind of dumping him already for somebody else. It's kind of. What is that really like? What is really happening there with JJ? Maybe it's something else that's not going on with that because it's always weird to me when I watch him. But it has to be like a fifth or a sixth.
8: Yeah,
10: man.
8: Might as well just hold on to him if you're the Vikings at that point, and
9: yeah.
10: Unless there's a real problem in the room,
9: I kind of feel bad for him, to be honest, a little bit.
8: Well, I do too, and that's why maybe like from another team's perspective. Maybe a third round. This guy was a first round pick, and he's barely played and, but I don't know, just like if you're that desperate, for a quarterback, but I think more likely they just hold on to him and see how that whole thing plays out.
9: Yeah, I agree.
10: Marcus, we're talking about sports moments that kind of live in our brains rent free. Obviously you break down a ton of tape. You continue to do so. Has there ever you obviously have a unique view because, like all of us, we're fans of sport, right? Mm-hmm. So you take it in as that, but you're also breaking down film and doing things of that nature. Have you ever gone through a film breakdown being like, how is any of this happening? Like, it just doesn't even make sense in terms of what you're watching.
9: I would say probably most of the 2024 season. I felt like that.
10: Just all of the
9: 2024 season. I don't know. It definitely felt like that. That was definitely hard. Harder to do the show. I mean, even with last year, going into the season, there's still some excitement, and at times the offense would look halfway decent. But 2024, it was hard to hit that film and do some charting. I don't even know if I think I stopped charting a little bit. In that year, that was a rough year for me.
8: I'll ask you this, Marcus. When have you ever watched a film like saying, I'm going to key on this guy, and then all of a sudden, man, who the heck, is number 83 or whatever, whoever that player might be, where you went? Because I talk to scouts all the time. We're like, I'm looking at this guy, and all of a sudden I keep going, yeah, but number 34 is the guy over here. Like, who's this guy? Has that ever happened?
9: When that happened to me, that happened recently with, I don't know if he gets his name wrong, but it's Jeremiah Johnson from Oregon.
8: Okay.
9: I put on some Oregon tape, to watch somebody earlier this year. It was actually to watch Sadiq. I went on there to watch Sadiq and kind of just break him down a little bit. And I literally stopped watching Sadiq and I started watching Johnson. I really watched Johnson the whole time. And even when I watch Malik Benson, I can't help myself. I just start watching him because he's 260 pounds. He runs routes like Kyle Pitts. He blocks really well too. Like I started watching him block. He blocks really well. He is I think he's going to be a really highly rated tight end because I think the blocking is going to put him over the top. But you see the guy from Texas A&M who got drafted in the second round. And, just because he can block and then you add a guy who blocks like that, like him. And runs routes like he's Kyle Pitts, and he's 260 pounds. Yeah, dude, he's ridiculous.
10: Marcus Johnson, Tape Don't Lie, joining us here on the Morning Tailgate, Raider Nation Radio 920. All right, so as we look ahead to training camp, What is the one position group you are most excited to break down from a film standpoint of view?
9: I think the guards. I definitely want to get into that battle. I'm really excited to see if the young guys come in there and they get their chance to play, or even you're following in camp. You know, are these guys, you know, growing? Is Caleb Rogers taking the next step? You know, is he putting pressure on Burford every day for him to take that spot? Is he doing it in the games? I think that's where I'm really going to be watching. I mean, because I think that's where you're going to see the true battles, in my opinion, is at that guard position. And, I'm going to be really deep diving into that, you know, doing a lot on Caleb Rogers because he impressed me last year, you know, making that move from tackle to guard. And I know he played some guard his last year at Iowa State. I forgot what school he went to. Is it Texas Tech?
8: Caleb? Texas Tech.
9: Yeah, Caleb Rogers?
8: Yeah.
10: Yeah, Texas Tech.
9: Oh, Texas Tech. This is one of those red schools in the Big 12. But Caleb Rogers, I really love his growth. What he was able to kind of bring to the table last year, just to kind of see how well he played at guard. I want to see if he gets better there and, you know, he puts pressure on Burford or, you know, whoever to kind of win that job. So, and, you know, what happens with JBJ? Does JBJ take that next step? You know, does Burford, you know, show some improvement? Does he really show that maybe he can, you know, he needed a new place or, you know, a new view on football or new coaching staff and all that stuff? Is that going to really get into his athleticism and, you know, see maybe he does get better? So it's going to be a position I'm really looking at.
8: You know, I think we're talking to Marcus Johnson from Tape Don't Lie. I think the Raider fans and Raider Nation are in for a treat when they see Jermaine McCoy finally out on the field. Kept in a little bit of bubble wraps. There's reasons for that, trying to, make sure he stays on track and is ready to go as early as possible and for as long as possible. But eventually he's going to get on the field. It's going to be in training camp and it's going to be in preseason games and then, eventually regular season. Let Raider Nation know, when healthy, what type of player they're getting in Jermaine McCoy.
9: I mean, would you give McCoy the top five corner, just top five corner talent, just from, you know, an athletic perspective? I mean, he has great hips. He transitions really well out of his breaks. He can stop on a dime, and he is great in press coverage. Like he is physical. He keeps up in wide receivers' faces. He has great ball skills too. He's able to find the ball in the air. He tackles well too. I mean, he really is what you want at a corner in the cornerback position. I mean, even from he has pretty good length as well. So he has everything that when you want that type of corner, like even like the Stingleys and the Gardners and those type of guys that you draft really high, he has that talent. And I really feel like if he was fully healthy and he was able to display that and you saw more film, that he would have been the first cornerback taken. And, you know, for the Raiders to get that type of player in the fourth round and he ends up being healthy, and then you have Darian Porter take a next step, and, you know, not Porter, you know, it's Hezekiah Masses, right? You have young corners for years that are cheap for at least two or three or four years here. So I think you got to take advantage of that. And if he ends up being healthy, he's going to play like that. He has that talent. He's that type of player. I think even with the system that they're playing in, they can get him up and playing some press coverage and things like that, especially if they're going to play a lot of cover two. He can get up there. He can reroute guys. He's just a really good player, just a very talented corner, and it's going to end up being a steal for them too. If he ends up being healthy, it's going to be a huge steal.
10: Man. As much optimism as there is right now, and so listening to you, I think, I don't want to say makes it worse, Marcus, because I think it's everything you said is obviously good.
8: Vince was stunned.
10: Well, I'm sitting
8: like mesmerized.
10: There, well, because I'm sitting I love there it. Saying, and I don't necessarily like playing the what if game, but I uh-huh. you know, it's July 1st. What else can we do but play the what if game, right? So, if you're looking at everything hitting on all cylinders, Jermaine McCoy becomes that guy. Max Crosby is fully healthy and becomes a wrecking machine. And you have actual what feels like elevated and stable positioning at the linebacker spot. Trayden Stukes is him. Is it crazy to think that this defense can approach a top 10 type defense?
9: You know, the defense is going to be super interesting because we don't know what Rob Leonard's going to do. We really, I mean, you can have an idea We don't know what his scheme is. He's a young guy. We don't know where his mind, you know, his press conference, you know, it seems like he would definitely have a different defensive mind than most coaches already. So it's going to be super interesting what happens with this whole defense, especially if the defensive line plays really well. You know, if Malcolm Kuntz, you know, he finished the year pretty well last year. If he just gets healthy and his bend is back and he's winning like he did in 2023 before he got the injury in 2024, you know, and Crosby, you know, he has a chip on his shoulder. He's playing well. Maybe Rob Leonard does a lot more to get more out of Adam Butler, who Adam Butler had a down year last year, but he had 10 sacks the previous 2 years. And, you know, add in Lalu, Keyron Crawford, those type of players, and you know, maybe Hemingway takes the next step, they could have a great defensive line. There is, like, that element of their defense where that is possible. And that's, if that happens, that's when the defense would be really good. And I think it's going to be kind of dependent on that talent that's still there. I mean, their defense is still – we went into the 2024 season thinking with Malcolm Kuntz, Adam Butler, Max Crosby. Of course, you have Wilkins in there. But we thought those guys were going to be studs. And they still have the same players. So if they get the most out of those guys, they have a chance to be a good defense. But, you know, with McCoy and, like, you know, in the cornerbacks and the younger guys, I expect them to kind of be legit, you know, 2027, 2028. That's why I really get excited for this defense.
10: Well, Marcus, let me ask you this real quick follow-up to that, staying on the defensive line. You know, Max is Max, right? And we've kind of talked about here on this show, it's going to be kind of the collective effort along the defensive line in terms of getting the other production, in terms of whether that's sacks, TFLs, hurries, pressures, et cetera, et cetera. But is there one guy? Is there a couple guys? Is there any buddy on this defensive line on the Raiders roster currently that have the tools to be that guy opposite Max, a standalone guy?
9: You know, Kuntz has the tools for it. He does. He has the tools. He has the length. He has the bend. And, you know, he really develops his pass rush skills. And you saw him take some steps at the end of the year. And I know some people, when I started talking about that, they said, that, well, who was he playing against? And, you know, maybe the Chiefs game, you could say that, but, you know, the Giants, they put up like 34 on the Raiders or something like that. They were playing their guys. And he still had about 5 pressures in that game. So that there is growth with him. And he is playing the run better, too. Like, I mean, there is some growth there too, him playing the run. But, you know, if they get into that the 3-4, you might see more of those 5 techs, you know, playing that type of position, and where you can get him standing up too. I think that's where Kuntz really has a chance to be that guy opposite of Crosby. And, you know, especially knowing that Crawford is basically his clone and is just sitting behind him, it might put, you know, give him some motivation, right? And maybe he plays a whole lot better, because that happens. You know, guys are very competitive. They're football players, and you just have a guy that comes in, looks just like you. He's the same size, has the same kind of potential that you had. He's both drafted in the 3rd round. You might, you know, have that motivation to go out there and have a really good season. So I think Kuntz is that guy on the defensive line that he has the potential to get 12 sacks. We've seen it. He got 8 sacks in like 8 games. So that potential is there, and if it works out, you know, it's going to change the whole defensive line. So he is a key factor to me, and I think he's a big X factor for the season.
8: All right, a good and bad here, Marcus. Number one, okay. I don't think you're going to have to be looking at quarterbacks and taking the deep dives on quarterbacks the way you have the last few years. It looks like the Raiders got their quarterback in Fernando Mendoza. So I'm gonna take you out of that from a professional standpoint. However, okay. I know how much you love football, and I know how much you love diving into the tape, and I feel like this next year's quarterback class in college is gonna be pretty epic. I truly believe that, and everyone I talk to in the league believes that. The Peyton Manning Passing Academy, the Manning Passing Academy happened in New Orleans. All of those guys were there. And Todd McShay and a lot of others came out of there saying, man, that CJ Carr from Notre Dame looks pretty damn good, and maybe the best of that group just in that setting. There's a bunch of great quarterbacks, and I know you're going to be taking a look. And I'm thankfully for you, it's going to be more as a fan rather than as a critical Raider, you know, guy. Yeah. looking at who the next Raiders quarterback might be, and looking at him from that perspective. So from the new perspective that you get to look at this next crop of quarterbacks, who are you really excited to look at of this college crop?
9: You know, I actually have watched a lot of those guys. I probably watched about already like 25 quarterbacks for summer scouting. And, you know, I like C.J. Carr a lot. I would say with C.J. Carr, I think at Notre Dame, I think they don't use his talent as much. So when he'll go to a Manning Passing Academy, you'll really see it, right? I think, you know, Notre Dame, they ran the ball like every single play. Like,
8: and why wouldn't you with Price and Love, right?
9: Exactly. And that was their mindset. But you saw some of those high level plays from him when they really needed him to make it. But when he goes to Manning Passing Academy, you're going to see all that talent that he has, because he's a super talented quarterback. One of my guys I like. A guy that I like coming out of college is the Auburn cornerback. His name is, I think it's Bryce Brown.
8: Okay.
9: Yeah, he is 6'5". He's about 230 pounds. He was at South Florida last year. And to me, he is a winner, right? And, you know, in college football, when you're at South Florida, you have South Florida going out there and beating, you know, teams that they shouldn't. They're going 11-2. That doesn't happen all the time with South Florida. And it happened because they had him. And he has just high level of, like, running ability. He throws the ball pretty well as well. And you know, he's a pretty accurate quarterback. And in the red zone, he's kind of like Josh Allen. Like, you get him in the red zone, you just keep giving him the football, he's going to score like 15 touchdowns. He's going to Auburn. So I'm excited to see what he looks like as well. There's another guy I'm really excited about too. So I really want to watch him as well. Like, John Mateer is a guy I want to see if he takes another step, because that's going to be a big thing for him. He's a very talented quarterback. I want to see if he takes another step as well. The guy from South Florida, he has a chance to really put himself on the map, because he's going to be in the SEC. And I just think he's going to take Auburn to the next level, because he did it at South Florida. And just kind of like how Mendoza, those guys go over to a new school and they're just winners. It just happens like that.
10: It's Marcus Johnson. Tape Don't Lie, Marcus. We are getting closer and closer to training camp, and then we can actually sink our teeth into some new tape, some new things with our eyeballs. But until then, we continue to appreciate you breaking down the tape around the league and breaking it down for us on what to expect moving forward. Marcus Johnson, follow him on the X at the Mark John NFL. Marcus, we appreciate you. We'll do it again next week.
9: Thanks, guys. Appreciate it.
10: All right, that is Marcus Johnson. Now it is time to turn our attention to the summer of fun. 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
10: 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Vince and Vinny talking about experiences, I should say. Watching games, championship moments, game winners, what the heck just happened type moments. I remember the 2023 Stanley Cup Final Game 5 for the Golden Knights, and, you know, it was the complete opposite of what game 6 was just a few weeks ago for the Golden Knights, where there was just a nervousness in the building. In 2023, that game 5, Florida was so beaten up, Vinny, and they were, you know, the Golden Knights just looked like they were on the verge of it, up 3-1. It just felt like it was the true coronation, and the building was going nuts at puck drop. They scored 9 goals in the game and obviously went on to close out the series and win their first cup. But that was one of those moments that I remember less about the game, if I'm being honest. And it's not just because that there was 9 goals scored for the Golden Knights, but it just felt like that was the first party of what was their Stanley Cup party. And it's not often you get that kind of writing on the wall where, hey, it's happening. But it just felt like, yeah, the cup was already won. It was just a very interesting feeling walking into the building that day, and obviously what took place. So when we talk about memories that kind of just live with us, it was less about the game and more just about the feeling in the building during the game, despite the outcome not being complete.
8: Yeah, there's that's you feel that sometimes, you know, and you can sense it. It's our the radar goes up, and you know, you've been able to experience a whole bunch of really great moments, you know, with the Golden Knights in a short period of time too. Who would have thought that was going to be the case? That
10: right.
8: You know, X amount of years later, you could look back and you know, that's quite the resume. It's a resume that there's franchises in the NHL haven't experienced anything close to any of those things, and yet the Golden Knights in short order have done just that. I'm going to throw one at you here that I got a chance to experience, and it wasn't a particular moment, but it was a couple weeks in duration, culminating with ultimately a gold medal. But I'm going to throw some names at you. All right. Patrick Ewing, Vern Fleming. You probably don't know him, but he was actually a pretty good NBA player. Michael Jordan, Chris Mullin, Sam Perkins, Alvin Robertson, Wayman Tisdale. Those were the key members, and there were others. Steve Alford was on this team, but that was the 1984 Team USA basketball team. And these guys were in college. They weren't pros. They were all in college at the time. That was still when, it was amateur sports, at least for America, because there were other teams from other countries that their players played professionally in their European leagues or however they did it, which is okay. That's fine. But that was Team USA in 1984. The games were played at the Forum. I was working for the Lakers at that particular time as an intern. And they basically, what they did was they took our staff that was, you know, with the Lakers, and they basically just said, hey, if you want, you're going to be a part of the communications team for the basketball in the 84 Olympics is going to be at the Forum. You want to do it? Heck yes, I want to do it. You know, they gave us these crazy uniforms that, you know, how you see people that work events at the Olympics. It's all this colorful attire, mm-hmm. you know, and yeah. Hats and all that kind of stuff. So we were all dressed in that kind of garb. But I got a chance to watch this basketball team throughout those 2 weeks, culminating with them winning the gold medal. They beat Spain. I'm crying over there when they're playing the national anthem. It's the first time I ever experienced anything like that. Didn't know that I was going to react, you know, the way I did. But I tell this story often because it just blew me away at the time. I was just telling somebody this the other day, actually. So Bobby Knight, the great Indiana coach, and controversial Indiana coach for that matter, was the head coach of that 84 Olympic team, right? And so in the Olympics, depending on what country is hosting the Olympics, there's always going to be two languages that get spoken. So that so when you talk to the athletes, right, it's going to be in 84, it was going to be in English, and then the alternate language, which was French, right? So every question had to be, you know, done both ways through the interpreter. And the interpreter was, quite honestly, just a beautiful woman, right, who spoke English and French, right? So she was the translator. And throughout, I'm not kidding around, Vince and Connor, throughout that entire 2 weeks, Bobby Knight could not have been a bigger a-hole than he was to her. And honestly, Vince, you laugh, but it wasn't funny. It was actually cringy and ugly. It just wasn't cool. And there were a couple times where she was on the verge of tears. Like, this would never happen today. Ever. This would never, and understandably so. It should never happen. Should have never happened, but it was a different time back then, right? And so he treated her badly. And there were a couple of times where, like I said, she was kind of on the verge of tears. So, and we're just watching this going, why is he doing this? This is just terrible, right? So finally, it's the, they win the gold medal. They bring Bobby Knight back there. You know, and you could tell by this point, she's just like looking at him like with whatever, pure, almost hatred, and bracing for, you know, another day of being, you know, subjected to the way he was treating her and everybody else, quite honestly. Final question gets asked. He gets up and then he looks at her, and then just as he does, somebody walks in with the most beautiful bouquet of roses, just huge bouquet of roses and flowers that you could ever imagine, and walked right up to her and gave her this big bouquet of flowers. And Bobby Knight looks at her and says, "That's for putting up with my bleep, bleep, bleep these last 2 weeks," and smiled and left. And if you could have seen her face, how she just melted at that moment. And it was like, I was like, you had this plan this entire week. I'm going to put her through heck. And at the very end, I'm going to tell her, hey, thanks for playing along, basically. Again, that would never happen today. But how he ultimately played that thing out and then left on the high note, and she was just like, gushing at that moment. And he just completely won the entire 2 weeks and the entire two moments. You know, it sucked that she had to go through what she went through, but I don't know. I never got a chance to talk to her to ask her how she felt about all that, but she was smiling from here to here when those flowers showed up.
10: What a story. What a wild one.
8: Yeah.
10: What a baby face turn for old Bobby Knight. From the heel to the baby face.
8: You got to understand, this is Patrick Ewing at Georgetown, the national champion.
10: Yeah, I thought Patrick Ewing wouldn't make the... make today's NBA. I thought he wouldn't play. Why are we bringing him up again?
8: Oh,
10: I thought he was.
8: Yeah, I did not do that to our good friend Adam. At some point, I gotta figure he's just joking around, because
10: I don't think
8: say
10: he
8: that
10: is.
8: DeAndre Ayton is better than Patrick Ewing. Like, there's no level of, there's no world that exists in any galaxy, anywhere where anybody actually thinks, except for Adam apparently, and I love Adam. Maybe he's just been paying too much attention to kickers and punters and long snappers that he's forgotten or just didn't realize how good Patrick Ewing really, really was. He's a Hall of Famer. He's a top 50 player of all time. DeAndre Ayton is now the third string center for the Lakers, apparently.
10: Let's get to some texts up on the text line, 702-365-9200, going down memory lane here just a little bit. Gage says, my most memorable game in person was a Monday Night Football Week 5 Raiders at Kansas City. Chiefs overcame a 17-0 deficit to beat us. I remember this. Devontae and Renfro tripped over one another on the last play. Devontae was wide open.
8: Yeah, that was the infamous in the tunnel.
10: Yeah, that was the push. That was the security push,
8: which he ultimately got. Kind of vindicated for. Like, I should have never been there. And what do you, he shouldn't have done what he did, but it looked far, far worse in TV than in real time. But
10: I saw it on TV because I was in LA. I just checked into my hotel because I was on assignment for the Golden Knights season opener against the Kings. Just checked into just got to the hotel, rushed to the lobby bar to see where things were at with the Raiders. And we were sitting there, and I watched the push, and I was like, ooh boy. It was one of those moments, Vinny, and I'm sure you've had these kinds of moments, where for me, like, I have a couple different beats, right, with my other job. So depending on the day or where I'm at, I was like, oh, man, I'm glad I'm not there tonight. Because I know what the ask would be from my station and the amount of workload that would be required because of that single moment. And I was like, oh, man, that is going to be a long couple days. But alas, yeah, that was a moment.
8: They had that game. They were in control of that game. And then there was that I forget what happened that drew Andy Reid's ire, but he was dressing down the official walking off the field at the end of the first half because of a call that he felt, you know, was either missed or overlooked or a call that went against the Chiefs. I don't remember exactly what it was at the time, but I remember thinking, yeah, it'll be interesting to see how the game gets called from this point forward, because Andy Reid was just in that dude's ear, and you kind of figured that he was doing it to set up the second half, like, bet you better be on your P's and Q's. And I'd have to go back and look to see what the penalty distribution dispersion was in that second half. But it felt like from that point on, things started going the Chiefs' way. So there you go.
10: Funky Raider says, good morning, my Funketeers. My five are as follows. He gave us five. Get nice. Ready. Get ready. And then he goes in descending order, so 5-1. Attending both Raiders 83 playoff games at the Coliseum. Watching Kirk Gibson's walk-off home run.
8: Nice.
10: Kobe's 60-point finale.
8: I was there for that, yeah.
10: Magic's 42-point Game 7 win over the 76ers.
8: Game 6. It was Game 6, but was yes. It?
10: Okay.
8: Yeah, Game 7 would have been back in L.A., but there wasn't a Game 7 needed.
10: Come on, Funky. Come on, Funky. And then Marcus Allen's reverse 74-yard Super Bowl touchdown.
8: Absolutely. In Tampa Bay. Yep. The revenge against Washington, who had beaten them in the regular season. And I was at that game, and little did I know that was going to set up the Super Bowl, although in retrospect, Washington was really good, and obviously the Raiders were tremendous. And I always wonder, did that loss in Washington, you know, at that time, obviously, for Raider fans, it was a bitter pill to swallow. But maybe that's one of those things that kind of had to happen. It's tough to beat a team twice in the same year. And obviously, the Raiders extracted ultimate revenge by winning the Super Bowl. And they won. They may have lost the battle in Washington, D.C. back in, I think it was October. But they certainly won the war by winning the Super Bowl.
10: Jerry on the text line sent us a picture of, I believe this is, yes, his kids. So he said, my favorite moment, I've been to plenty of Raiders games, but my favorite moment is my kids were on Hard Knocks. So like the Hard Knocks crew got a shot of his kids, and it's a beautiful shot. The kids are wearing a car, and is that a brown jersey? And then in the background, so their backs are to the camera with the jerseys, and in the background is the Oakland Coliseum. Very cool looking shot. He says it was Max's rookie season, broke his hand, came back to finish. He says that's when I knew he was special.
8: Yeah, definitely.
10: It's good stuff. All right, 702-365-9200 is the number. The final sit down is next. We'll get to your final text. If there's a call or two, we'll try and squeeze it in. But right now, we got to give a pair of tickets to NBA Summer League 2026, July 9th through the 19th at the Thomas & Mack Center and Pavilion. Another exciting rookie class and even some other young and up-and-comers from across the league. We've got tickets. All you got to do is text it or call in, 702-365-9200. Be caller number...
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10: Caller number 5. 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
32: Irvin drives, hop step inside, close it up, misses. Rebound taken by Iguodala. Iguodala to Curry, back to Iguodala, up for the layup. Oh, blocked by James! LeBron James with the rejection.
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0: Oh, ho!
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2: 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Answer the phone.
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10: Oh! It is the final sit down here on the Morning Tailgate, Raider Nation Radio 920. We've been talking about special moments all morning long. LeBron throwing up a block party. And Andre Iguodala definitely would serve as one of those, especially to the Bay Area listeners that are here on Raider Nation Radio. Big thanks to our guests on today's program, Adam Hill, Las Vegas Review Journal, as well as Marcus Johnson, Tape Don't Lie, and of course, as always, Raider Nation, Vinny.
8: Yeah, definitely. Hey, real quick, before I get to what I wanted to talk about, does it seem like the Lakers kind of had a plan post-LeBron James? I mean, they are just cooking right now with some new additions.

0: that opportunity. But I thought it would have been a bad look, A, to just let him walk through the door considering the baggage that he's bringing. You know, he wasn't just gambling. He was gambling on a team that he was a member of. I know he wasn't playing, but that's like, that's a line that you just don't cross. And I know that it's upsetting to him, obviously, that he's going to not be able to play this year. And the NFL saying, look, we're not obligated to hold a supplemental draft. We don't have to. It's not something that we have to do every year. And looking at your situation, we're not going to do it this year. So check back with us back in 2027. I know initially they were going to fight that, he and his team. But yesterday they said, hey, you know what? I'm going to start focusing on 2027, which is, I think, what he should be doing, and focusing in on himself and focusing in on his addiction and hopefully never having to deal with that anymore, getting the help, whatever help, continued help he needs to get. But in an age where we always try to play the victim, we always try to fight, rather than looking at the long view and saying, hey, maybe I need some help here. Maybe I do need some time just to kind of reset my life and get my priorities in order. I'm really thankful that Brendan Sorsby came to that decision.
1: Yeah, and it's a good point, because, and the other part is, I just feel like not only was this probably the right decision on his part, his team, his however you want to, representation.
0: Right.
1: I mean, there was a very clear messaging from just about every party involved. Right, like I think even the CFL came out and said he's not going to come play for us either. And I'm not going to say that they were the tipping point, but it just goes to show you, like, without disrespecting them, if they're saying no thanks, you know, the options weren't going to be there to begin with. And sometimes you just got to be able to know and understand when to take the L, right? And it feels like one of those moments, but also a way for him to move forward.
0: Yes.
1: And so that, you know.
0: And learn a lesson. Like, you can't, like you know, and I saw this on Twitter, on social media. Oh, you know, the NFL is denying. I'm like, look, we have to get back to a point sometimes where if you do wrong, there's a penalty to that. We're parents, Vince.
1: Mm-hmm.
0: It hurts us sometimes to have to discipline our kids, right? It's not a good feeling at all. And now I think about the times where my dad did it, you know, and the thoughts that I had at that time. But looking back on, man, it killed him just as much as it hurt me getting spanked or whatever it was back in those days. It's not the easiest thing to do sometimes, especially when it comes to people that you care about. But you know what? You have to learn in life that you can't just do it, that there's always going to be an answer. There's always going to be someone you can argue to and get out of the penalty for your decisions and your actions. And I think that in this case, that would have sent a terrible message. And even to him, it would have been like, oh, I could do whatever the heck I want and I'll be able to figure a way out of it. That's not how life works, nor should it. And I'm thankful he got that message. I know, like you said, all doors were closed, but he could have still fought it. That's the thing.
1: He
0: could have done that, you know, and that would have been a big waste of time, number one, and honestly, not the best look for him or the best way to approach that. Like you said, take your loss, but more importantly, learn from that loss and learn that, hey, in life, there's consequences to decisions.
1: It may be corny, maybe cheesy, but I always tell my kids, you don't win or lose, you win or learn. Figure it out. You got to learn from everything you do. And even when you do win, by the way, just so you can still learn from wins. Charles in Oregon, mad at you, Connor. He's a lifetime Warrior fan. How dare you play LeBron blocking Iggy? It's all good. We got Kevin Durant. And then we got three more championships after that. Go Warriors, Charles in Oregon. Flex.
2: Still the only 3-1 comeback. I had to do it. I'm sorry, Charles.
1: Victor says, my switch of emotions happened on Christmas Eve 2016 when Derek Carr broke his leg at the end of the Colts game. The Raiders had a comfortable lead, and I remember telling my dad they should have taken him out now. And on the very next drive, he breaks his leg. The massive amount of disappointment that happened was an instant, knowing that our championship chances were gone just like that. I had a great time with my family, but went home incredibly disappointed after that game. That is Raiders Classics.
0: That's a tough one, man.
1: Yeah, that's a doozy. All right, go ahead.
0: Oh, I was going to say the Lakers went through a couple of those, losing Magic Johnson and Byron Scott within the hours before game one against the Detroit Pistons in 89, and then into, I think it was the first half of game two, losing both their entire starting backcourt, and there went their chances to three-peat.
1: Hot Sauce Raider, Jack Jones pick six against the Chargers. Ooh. And the Chiefs on Christmas Day. Those are pretty memorable. Great
0: Heck
1: stuff.
0: Yeah.
1: Great stuff, everybody. All right, tomorrow, final show of the week is Thursday, and we're gonna end it on a big one, Vinny.

Final trip to South Dakota for the summer of fun, which means final chance to see Mount Rushmore, which means we're going to do what we've been talking about for kind of months. We're going to ask the Raider Nation to put together a Mount Rushmore of Raiders all time. It's an impossible task we're asking, but we're going to have some fun with it. We're going to have a lot of names to throw around, and we're going to prop up everybody. We're not going to put anybody down. We're propping them up. This is all personal choice, okay? And we're going to do the 4 plus the 1. That's tomorrow. But stay with the flagship of the Silver and Black Raider Nation Radio 920 JT The Brick from 12 to 2. Have a great day, everybody.

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2: That's right. Bleck and Abdallah here on Westwood One Sports, the Westwood One Sports app, SiriusXM Channel 375, and all of our great radio affiliates around the country. I'm Chris Bleck, along with Sean Little, filling in for Abdallah this week as we hang out with you until 3 Eastern. You can call or text the show at 310-840-4910. And Sean, what we've covered here in the last month or so is a story around Brendan Sorsby that essentially, you know, from the start, I thought it was ridiculous. He didn't want to accept his fate that he was ineligible to play in college football. So then he's going to go in the supplemental draft. Well, the NFL came over the top with the hammer saying that, no, we're not going to allow a supplemental draft because you gambled on your team. You gambled on college football when you were a college football player. And we take gambling very seriously because, A, the casinos and the sports books are major partners of the NFL. And we want to keep the separation of the dollars coming in and the game that's on the field and not having any blurred lines of any hint that there could be elements of corruption in the actual game on the field for the NFL. So Goodell and the NFL came over the top and they said that, no, we're not having a supplemental draft and you can be eligible for the 2027 draft. And when that was announced last week, it was out there that Sorsby's lawyers and others were suggesting that Sorsby was going to sue the NFL and sue to then try and get into the NFL and to have a supplemental draft. And he was going to use the NFLPA to help him out, even though I didn't understand the entire situation, because as a player who has yet to enter the NFL, you are not represented by the NFLPA. So just because you are a player, a kid in college who might play in the NFL, you're not a part of that union. So why would they go to bat for you? I didn't understand that concept. Well, yesterday, Brendan Sorsby released a statement that he will not sue the NFL. He will accept his fate. He's accepting his punishment. And he will prep now for the 2027 draft, which is exactly what he should have done from the start. Don't try and weasel your way through with litigation, trying to get special treatment. It is what it is. You can't play in college football this upcoming season, and the NFL isn't bending any rules to get you into the NFL early. You will be a part of the draft process next spring, 2027 draft. He announced on social media yesterday, he wrote, "I accept 100% responsibility for my actions. I did not have control of my gambling problem. And it took for me getting caught to realize that, and that's the best thing for me is to get help and to recover." And so he will not be suing the NFL to try and get in. Finally, a rational decision made by Sorsby and his people.
14: Good for him. Very noble. I'm glad he's gotten help. I'm glad he's on a better path. Why are we talking about this guy the way we are talking about him?
2: Thank you.
14: What in the world is going on? This should have been a subnote on the ticker. Brendan Sorsby admitted to gambling. Okay, a story, because the gambling portion is a hot button topic and it's something that is very polarizing when we're talking about professional sports, and college ball is now professional sports. So I understand the initial outrage and the initial chatter about it. We've been talking about this story for 6 weeks.
2: I know.
14: This guy is not that good of a quarterback. He didn't throw for 3,000 yards in his college career. At Cincinnati last year, they lost their last four games when they played any competition. They lost their bowl game. We're talking about this guy like he was going to be the number one guy coming out. And the gambling stole that from us. The gambling stole Brendan Sorsby taking over the NFL.
2: Sure.
14: Brother, go do what you got to do. I'm really glad you're working on that. I'm not going to sue the NFL. Yeah, of course you're not. What do you mean you're gonna sue the NFL? Please. I don't want to talk about Brendan Sorsby anymore. I'm glad he's on the right track, and I hope to see him in the league making an impact. But the amount of airtime, and this guy is now a household name, and legitimately 3 months ago, you couldn't walk down Michigan Avenue and pick out 10 guys that knew who Brendan Sorsby was.
2: Well, and yeah, I'm with you. I think the entire thing is ridiculous. I think what Texas Tech was trying to accomplish by trying to kind of go around the rules to get a player to you know, add to their championship aspirations this upcoming football season, I thought it was bogus. And, you know, they had the round table discussion, the Knights of Texas Tech having their round table conversation about,
15: gambling apparatus in your pocket.
2: Yeah, thank you. The legal gambling apparatus. That's the president of the university at Texas Tech.
15: Long before.
2: Yeah, thank you, sir.
15: With the legal gambling apparatus in their pocket.
2: Right. And he felt so bad that kids today have the legal gambling apparatus in their pockets that maybe we should change the gambling rules. And college kids should be able to gamble on college sports because everyone has it in their pocket. It was bogus. The entire thing was crazy. And Sean, to your point, I laughed the entire time because, you know, you look at some of the projected draft boards for next season, and there's a lot of good quarterbacks that are going to be coming out of college football. So here's what I thought was crazy. We were making all this stink about a quarterback who on some websites is like the 10th best quarterback of next year's draft class. Now, in this upcoming football season, could he perform better and then move up the board and be like the third? Sure. Who knows what's going to happen? 2 years ago, Fernando Mendoza wasn't the number one prospect for the NFL draft. It took playing in college football and being as good as he was to get that accomplished, right? So I understand that if he were to play in college football, he could have been much better. With that said, look at the stats at Cincinnati. You listed them off. They're not that impressive.
14: He threw for 2,800 yards last year.
2: I think it was someone like Benjamin Solak at ESPN pointed out that, like, if you take Sorsby's highlights, he looks like a great quarterback. The problem is, you have to look at the 90% of the other plays that Sorsby had at Cincinnati, and it leaves a lot to be desired.
14: And by the way, you robbed Texas Tech. They gave you some NIL money to come there. You then come out and say, hey, I was actually gambling on football games I was involved with, and you get to keep that money. Texas Tech comes out and says, we're not going to try to get that money back from Brendan Sorsby. You are absolutely getting over on quite a few people talking about suing this and suing that. How about you take the money you stole from Texas Tech, go get ready for the draft, and we'll see you next year. You shouldn't be putting out any more statements. You should disappear for 12 months. The next time we should see you is on the draft. Period, point blank.
2: Yeah, we should see him at the combine next year. He should be working out at the combine, and there should be no more stories.
14: Maybe 5 a.m. gym videos. We'll take those, I guess.
2: Yeah, sure. Send them to Sean. I don't need to see it. You know what's funny about that? Is so yesterday I made a comment that LeBron posted a video of him in the gym at 5 a.m. And the notable thing from the video is like his beard is fully gray. So like it's kind of funny because like clearly LeBron dies.
14: Just for men LeBron.
2: Right. Like he's working. He and Walt Frazier, right? Like who is it also? Keith Hernandez was always on the commercials from back in the day, right? So maybe LeBron could be the third on those commercials. But so what I pointed out in the video is like you don't have to tell people you're working out. You can just work out. You don't have to document it and to tell people about it. And I thought about, Sean, I thought about that very same thing. Very same thing this morning. It's 6:05. I'm on a run. And I thought, for some reason, in the middle of the run, I thought to myself, boy, I wonder if I should take a video of myself on my run to let people know that I'm on my run this morning, like LeBron. And I just had that thought in my head. Like, that's like, why would you have to advertise that you're doing it? But maybe, Sorsby, if you're in the gym, you're working out, maybe you're throwing on air, right? You're throwing routes on air, no pads. Yeah, maybe post a video or two out there to keep your name in the mix.
14: We've been fooled before.
2: No doubt.
14: We've been fooled from a couple of good compilation videos.
2: Wow. To me, the one that stands out the most, and if you're a college football fan, it was so obvious. So obvious.
14: I think I know where you're going.
2: Zach Wilson.
14: Yeah.
2: Because here's what it was. Zach Wilson was good at BYU, no doubt. And they were very good. Except they didn't play anybody. BYU played no competition And then they go to Coastal Carolina on the road. I think it was maybe a Thursday night game. And he gets his ass kicked. And it's like the only true competition the entire season.
14: Natty TV, I remember.
2: That Zach Wilson played in. And he looked pedestrian. It wasn't anything special, right? So, like, in my head, as I'm watching college football, it's always in the back of my mind. Like, all right, how's this guy going to look professionally? What's he going to look at like? And that's probably why I'm always a little hesitant to give Shedeur Sanders the props that, like, he's just going to be great in the NFL.
14: Yeah.
2: Because I watched him at Colorado, and he wasn't that good. He was okay. He wasn't that good. He didn't beat anybody. Okay, so Zach Wilson, right? What was the turning point with Zach Wilson? It was the pro day.
14: Yeah.
2: And it wasn't just the pro day. It was one throw in shorts, in gym shorts, where he flipped his hips and threw the ball like 45 yards downfield.
14: Back corner of the end zone.
2: And everyone lost their minds thinking that Zach Wilson's going to be the next it quarterback in the NFL. I can picture the swivel of the hips,
14: yep,
2: and the throw, and then it turned him into a top five prospect. That, like, video clip going, yeah, viral.
14: We've been duped before.
2: Exactly.
14: We've been duped before. So take the it's reported that they paid, Texas Tech paid Sorsby $5 to $6 million NIL deal. He'll never ever suit up for the team or the university. That is absolute. We have this saying in a group chat of mine, NMNG.
2: Okay.
14: No mask, no gun. An absolute robbery.
2: Put the money in the bag.
14: That's exactly what Sorsby did. So you go off and you go get ready for the draft. My biggest thing for college players is, if you're not dominating in college, I have no reason to believe you're going to dominate in the league. And I hate talking about the draft. It's my least favorite thing in all of professional sports because I end up slandering 18-year-olds, and I hate that.
2: Well, it's
14: just the truth. So I try to save my opinions for when they get to the league. But, man, some of this stuff gets really out of control.
2: Yeah, it does. And so I will say this. I've thought the entire story was exhausting. I think that what the story meant on a larger scale was more meaningful than the specific player, right? Like, I think that there was interest in this story with Sorsby because a player in college admitted to gambling. He clearly had a gambling problem.
14: Yeah.
2: He was gambling on his own team. Gambling against his own teammates. Like, he was betting unders on the players ahead of him on the depth chart. Like, that's wild, dude.
14: Yeah.
2: Like, well, like, would you want that dude on your team as a teammate? I don't know. Like, okay. So that's that. But then the idea that Texas Tech then went out and they tried to essentially tell the NCAA and every other major school in college football to kick rocks, and we're going to do it our own way, because, you know, they had the round table discussion
15: with the legal gambling apparatus in the pocket
2: and the whole thing. And I'm glad that the Big 12 stepped up. I'm glad that college football stepped up and that other schools were against this idea that you can gamble on college football and still play college football. That's the number one rule. That's it. I mean, I don't necessarily want to go down this path in the conversation, but, like, think about all of the other things that happen in life where players then show up on the field and play football. There's a lot of bad stuff that happens, and it's like, yeah, well, it's in the legal system, but he's going to be ready for Sunday. Right? That takes place. Like, the only thing you really can't do is gamble on football, college football. That's it. And so take the punishment.
14: Yeah.
2: You can't play this upcoming season. Work out. Get better. Work on yourself. Make sure you personally are in a better spot. And as Sean's kind of saying, like, I agree. Go away.
14: Disappear.
2: Go away. Show up for the combine next year. Correct. That would be great. And that should be the end of the story. And we'll see if Texas Tech
14: can up to the combine in a brand new Ferrari with the $6 million that you picked up from Texas Tech.
2: Just don't gamble any of that money.
14: Correct. Just don't gamble it on your own team,
2: right,
14: and then
2: just don't pull up gamble in a Ferrari. Any of that.
14: You've already won, brother. You've
2: yes.
14: won. Now you have another opportunity in 12 months to play for your dream and play in the National Football League. That's still all on the table for you. You're getting out of here scot-free, if you ask me. Go disappear for 12 months, and we'll see you in a bit.
2: So there you go. That's the latest update on Brendan Sorsby. He has accepted his fate. He has confirmed that the NFLPA and that Sorsby and Sorsby lawyers, that they will not sue the NFL, which also is not probably a great idea. You can ask Brian Flores about that. So he is not going to do that. He is going to now prep and focus on the 2027 NFL draft. We have Stockwatch coming up. We're going to look at NBA free agency. LeBron James, Luka Doncic, Kawhi Leonard. Where do we see their stocks? Raj will join us coming up next to go through Stockwatch. 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
1: Joined this week by Sean Little. He's in for Abdallah as we hang out with you here on Westwood One Sports and the Westwood One Sports app on a Wednesday. It's now time for Stock Watch with Raj as we go on out to Colorado, parts unknown.
2: And the next question comes from the line of Raj Sharan with Westwood One. Please proceed.
1: Hello, Raj.
3: Hello, Black. Hello, Sean. It is time to dust off those portfolios. Sean, I have little doubt that, like every other time you're in on the show, you are going to wipe the floor with Black. I mean, you are going to dominate him with more veracity than my middle school soccer team did in between different games of kickball and all those other fun middle school activities. I have
4: doubt,
3: Sean.
4: It's soccer.
3: It's just soccer. It's soccer. Okay. We're buying
1: Raj,
3: and
1: your
3: selling
1: hate for
3: socks
1: soccer
3: here
1: on a day like today. This ain't it. Can't do this. We need to unite.
3: I do not quantify this as hate. I quantify this as love for something that I absolutely adored when I was a child, like my stuffed animals. Okay, next up, we're going to start in Stockwatch. All right, Sean, are you buying or selling stock in free agent LeBron James?
5: Gotta buy. He's LeBron. He still plays. Like, this is the thing we're forgetting about this whole, like, saga. Yes, it is LeBron watch number 10. I get it. He also still scores 23, 24 a night on 6 assists efficiently and can rebound and can ball handle. We're not talking about some chump that can't play anymore and happens to be the all-time leading scorer in the league. He could still play and contribute. So that's... Sometimes it gets lost in the conversation. LeBron can still bring a lot to the table on the floor. We know what he brings off. So yes, you should be interested. You should kick the tires on LeBron.
1: Yeah, I'm gonna buy LeBron on Stockwatch, Raj, because what Sean was kind of pointing to is dead on. I mean, LeBron can still play, and if he's joining a title contending team, so a team that's already constructed to try and win a championship, that tells me LeBron is third, right? Like, he's your third star, your third piece. And boy, I don't think you could find anyone better in NBA history for your third best player than LeBron James. Because it's not only the aspect of he can still produce at the highest level. His mind is great. He is a great basketball mind. He's a great team player. He's able to set up his teammates. And if he is willing to take a lesser role and maybe less money to be a part of a championship team, you got to buy all of that stock. That's great stock. Now, Raj, if you were selling us LeBron as the number one, trying to take a team with no other stars to the championship, that passed. That was years ago. But if LeBron's your three, you got to buy all of that stock.
3: All right, guys, next up on Stockwatch, the other big name, we haven't talked about him a lot over the last day with the news coming out of the Lakers. It is really his team now. Unquestioned, are you buying or selling stock in Luka Doncic? Chris, the Lakers have been super active today. They're making trades. They're signing guys. They are building a team around Luka. Are you buying or selling the Luka Lakers?
1: What does Luka's offseason look like? See, watching the World Cup, smoking cigs and drinking beers and hanging out the French Riviera. Wait, what's Luka doing this summer? Because I think a lot of that has to do with if he's in shape. If Luka's in shape, he's one of the on the short list three best players in the world. He's got to be in shape though. And I do think a
3: games
1: slender
3: to get in shape, Chris. You play yourself in shape.
1: Yeah, but with him, with Luka, if it doesn't take early, it feels like he doesn't actually ever get into shape as the season goes. But when he showed up in that Laker uniform in shape with that fresh tan from the Southern California sun, he looked like he could play, and he looked like a young, svelte Luka. If that's the case, I am buying Luka with the Lakers with this new setup.
5: There's only two NBA MVP tickets I would print if you're a gambler. Number one is Victor. Number two is Luka. The numbers he's getting ready to put up, if he is in shape, which is key, I think he will come in ready to go.
1: Yeah.
5: He is going to put up enormous numbers on this Lakers squad. So I am, of course, buying stock in Luka. You got to remember, he's done nothing but dominate offensively since he's come into the league. The thing about the thing that gets him with the in shape and where his body is at is when we're in the Western Conference Finals and it's game six of the series and we're in the fourth quarter. That's when it's like, yeah, Luka just doesn't have enough to finish. But even early in those games, he's been a killer offensively. So if Luka's in shape, and I think he will be, he'll be ready to go. I am all in on Luka. He will be one or two in MVP voting this year.
3: All right, guys, sometimes the best portfolios are companies you maybe don't even particularly like, but it's just a good value when it is trading at next to nothing. And that's this next stock. We had this a week ago on Stockwatch, and now here it is. And I mean, it's almost pennied out. So I have to ask you, Sean, are you willing to throw a few pennies out on some Brendan Sorsby stock?
5: Did somebody stop the show and just replay the last segment?
1: Yeah.
5: I'm no penny stocks for me. I'm not buying Brendan Sorsby because he hasn't jumped out. He did not jump out at me in college. He now is an admitted gambler and has to deal with some of the stuff off the field. And he's essentially going to miss an entire football year and then try to come back and get ready to play in the NFL. Throughout the years, we've seen guys that take time off in the NFL, it might as well be 3 years in other sports. It is really difficult to take a full 12-month calendar year off of tackle football and show up and be ready to go and make an impact. So, no pennies, not even a few for me on Sorsby.
1: Yeah, Raj, I am one of the few that, do you guys remember in 2020, during the pandemic, everyone's, you know, hiding inside, wearing masks when they're outside, the whole thing.
5: Scrubbing groceries.
1: Yes, scrubbing everything that you bring into the house. I was someone that threw, I think it was exactly $17 on Dogecoin. You remember the Dogecoin?
5: Of course, yeah, D-O-G-E.
1: Yeah, Raj, that has not materialized into anything. And I knew it at the time. I was like, hey, if this turns into something, I just want a lotto ticket.
5: Why 17?
1: Because I think I originally put in like 10, and then I bought two more, and then I bought five more type of thing. Like, that's why. Like, I made three.
5: Three separate transactions.
1: Yeah, that's how I got to 17. It wasn't like a lucky number or anything. I was like, hey, just a little more. Why not? It's $2. Like, a cup of coffee. Like, if it turns out to be something, boom.
5: It's true.
1: We've got yachts. We're buying mega yachts, if that's the case. Well, guess what? Didn't take. I still have it. I think it's, like, worth, like, $38.
5: That's what I say every time I buy a Powerball ticket.
1: Yeah. So, Raj, I'm selling hard on this. Want nothing to do with the Sorsby. Best of luck, kid. We'll see you for the draft next year. We'll see if you get drafted. I want nothing to do with it.
3: All right, guys. Next up on Stockwatch, he is back in Toronto where he gave us this all-timer. Kawhi is back north of the border in Canada. Bleck, are you buying or selling Kawhi Leonard as he makes his return to the Raptors?
1: You know, I'm going to buy. I like this. I like what we saw from Kawhi at the end of last season. When James Harden was traded, Kawhi took over, took more of an offensive role, and he was awesome. So I like that. I'm going to buy Kawhi Leonard. I think he still has something left to give, and in the Eastern Conference, who knows how this kind of shakes out. The Raptors might be like the third best team in the East when the offseason and free agency is all said and done.
5: He played 65 games, played 32 minutes a night, scored 28 a night. There's still a lot of juice left in the tank for Kawhi. You pair him with Scottie Barnes, Jamal Shedd, they are going to be a nightmare defensively. If he could pick that offensive side up where you need a bucket, you could just dump it off to Kawhi, let him go to work. Emmanuel quickly will be back. RJ Barrett was better as well. This team is very interesting in the Eastern Conference that is soft compared to the West. So I like the move for Kawhi. And it seems like that's where he wanted to go and go back to and make an impact. And he's willing to lock in and try to win some ball games. I like the move for Toronto.
3: All right, guys. Next up, In Boston, the latest on Jaylen Brown is apparently the Celtics are shopping him. 8 to 10 teams are involved. Jaylen has not formally requested a trade. You know, we heard early on 4 first-round picks is what the Celtics were looking for. Nobody really has 4 first-round picks. You know, we see L.A. just throwing out first-round picks like candy today. What's going on with Jaylen Brown? Argue with your grandma, the live streamer himself. Are you buying or selling your stock right now, Sean Little, in Jaylen Brown?
4: Argue with your grandma.
1: Yeah, thank you, Jaylen.
5: I'm the wrong guy to ask this question because I am a huge Jaylen Brown dude. I'm very impressed with what he did last year. The team was left for dead. He put them onto their back with a bunch of guys that, in my opinion, are pure role players in the league. Baylor Shireman, the lot. And he was spectacular. He had them, with Tatum coming back late, the favorites in the East to win the conference going into the playoffs. The amount of disrespect this guy gets, I think, is absolutely insane. When everything's going well, it's Jason Tatum getting love. When things go wrong, Tatum still does get slander, but Jaylen Brown gets a lot more than he's deserved. He was the finals MVP on that run. I think it's insane that they're looking to move him. And I think it's also insane that we can have a whole third hour of the show that Jason Tatum has not publicly come out and said, hey, Jaylen Brown's my guy. We need him to win. I think that's absurd. I'm buying all the stock on Jaylen Brown.
1: You know, I'm buying Jaylen Brown, too, because I think revenge tour Jaylen Brown after being sent away from Boston as a champion, as a finals MVP, that to me is something I want in on. Because I think Jaylen Brown, wherever he lands, he's going to have a great season next season. And last year, he was awesome. He was in the MVP conversation with a team that shouldn't have been competitive. And when you go back to the first round of last season, it was 76ers and Celtics. The Celtics were the 2 seed. Heading into the year, we would have thought that those teams were flipped, right? Like a healthy 76ers team and the Celtics only having Brown and not Tatum. So give him all the credit in the world. I'll buy Jaylen Brown. Absolutely.
3: All right, Black. Anthony Davis, just a few days ago, we were hearing he could be a part of, the Golden State Warriors with Steph and LeBron and Draymond. And now we're hearing, Washington doesn't have a desire to trade him. Maybe they're going to wind up keeping him or re-signing him. Where are we at with Anthony Davis? Are you buying or selling this stock right now, Black?
1: I'm going to sell. I don't trust Anthony Davis to ever stay healthy. I also don't see him landing in a spot where he'll be ultra competitive as far as a part of a team going forward. Like, I feel like he is just salary cap filler at this moment. And I know that if Golden State was going to pair him with LeBron, then okay, that makes sense. Anywhere else he lands, I just don't quite see it. So I'm going to sell Anthony Davis.
5: Yeah, I have to sell as well. I gotta see it with my own 2 eyes of him going into a season, playing a bunch of games, and making an impact. When he's on the floor, even the small spurts when he was with Dallas, he was really good. If he can stay on the floor, he's good. We've been saying this for 7 years in a row, though. He hasn't been able to stay on the floor. He's making $58 million next year. The only bright spot here is maybe come next year and the year after, he has a player option that he's already opted into indirectly. And he'll be on a contract year. Maybe he shows up then. But going into this year, he'll be 33 years old. The body is not going to get any better for Anthony Davis, and that's his issue.
3: And that does it for Stockwatch today, guys.
1: Thank you, Raj. 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Since Raj hates soccer, hates the World Cup, the latest update.
6: Calm down, Greg. It's soccer. It's soccer.
1: England is, they're fighting. They're battling. They've had the second hydration break of the match. So we are now into the, as Americans would say, the fourth quarter of the Congo in England match taking place. 73rd minute. And the Congo still leads 1-0 over England. Essentially, the last 30 minutes has been played on the offensive end for England, attempting to get level and get a goal. But the defense from the Congo has been incredible. And the keeper has just been playing out of his mind.
5: Yeah, standing on his head, they say, in hockey. They've been stout defensively. Yeah, England's brought in 4 subs. They brought in Eze. They brought in Saka. They brought in a couple others I wasn't able to see, but they got the fresh bodies out there. They're going to have to push the next 22 minutes, maybe, depending on how much extra time is added to get at least one goal to get to extra time. But sometimes in football and soccer, it just seems like it was already written. Like nothing.
1: Yeah.
5: Balls hit post and deflections happen, and the ball just refuses to go in the net. And that's kind of what it's starting to feel like here for England. They're getting good looks, but just nothing going in the back of the net for them.
3: And so we'll resent this narrative that I hate soccer. This is Chris Black completely painting an unfair narrative. I enjoyed soccer as much as anybody in between orange slices and Rice Krispie treats before we started to play Capture the Flag.
1: Yes, yes. Thank you. Thank you, Rice.
6: Greg, it's soccer.
1: Harry Kane has now gotten England level. It's 1-1 in the 75th minute of the match. So 1-1. England in the Congo, the first match today at the World Cup. It's been fantastic, Raj. Don't hate on soccer. Don't do that. Not today.
5: Now Congo's going to be under major pressure here.
1: Yes. Yeah. Now that England has gotten that goal and it's 1-1, now you're going to probably see England pull away.
5: Yeah.
1: They're right? Like to get a second one here and to like, because Congo essentially has spent what, the last 50 minutes? Playing just straight defense. There's been nothing on the offensive end at all, and now they've got to push forward, and that will leave them open to be susceptible on the back end. So we will keep you updated on this match as we go along here.
3: I wait with bated breath.
1: Yes, I know you do. Speaking of the World Cup, is there anything the NFL could do trying to expand internationally that they could steal from the World Cup? We'll talk about that coming up next.
0: Just like your fireworks this time of year, the NBA offseason is exploding. GMs are trading players while we're dealing the insight and answers you want to know. Which teams are setting themselves to pop off next season and which could die out quicker than a cheap firecracker? Westwood One Sports.
1: The second round of international soccer is now, and DraftKings has you covered.
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0: Hollywood One Sports. Here's Chris Black and Adam Abdallah.
1: Sean Little is in for Abdallah today. It's Black and Abdallah here on Westwood One Sports and the Westwood One Sports app. On the air until 3 Eastern, hanging out with you. A lot of action in the World Cup today. We got our eyes on it. England and the Congo, 1-1, 81st minute, taking place in Atlanta. Belgium and Senegal later on. The United States play tonight, 8 Eastern, in Santa Clara against Bosnia-Herzegovina. That match should be fantastic, looking for the U.S. to advance and to move on in that matchup as well. And Sean, when we look at it from a perspective of the NFL wants more games in Europe. Is there anything that the NFL could take away from the World Cup, a competition like this, and kind of put it towards what they're trying to accomplish in the NFL? Is there anything you see from World Cup action that the NFL could maybe add to what they do?
2: This is a horrifically boring answer, but number one is grass on the pitch. That's how the best players stay more than not uninjured in world football, in world soccer. It's an easy fix, and relative to the amount of money the league is making, the players should be playing on grass. That's number one. On the fun side, just let the fans do whatever they want pregame in the street. Like, it seems like all the cities have signed up to, like, hey, man, you guys can just party in the street and do whatever you want and then go in the game. And then when you guys let out, you guys do whatever you want, too. So maybe something to do with that. But I don't know, Black. It's hard to tell the NFL to do anything a little better because they do things very, very well, and the league is in a really good place. We're starting to get bombarded with games. We talked about that before. But other than keeping the best players on the field and not getting hurt, we want to see our stars play, and grass would help with that.
1: Yeah, I think that's a really smart one to lead with, is the NFL should have grass for every single field that they play a professional game on. Scientifically, medically, it has been proven that a grass field is healthier for athletes. Don't believe any of the nonsense that's out there that, oh, this composite turf can do this, that. I mean, just for example, think about all of the different times NFL quarterbacks are thrown to the turf and then they have to leave with concussion-like symptoms because of the field turf being harder than grass. Now, that could happen with grass, but I think it's less likely to happen with grass.
2: And it's a money saver.
1: And then obviously, you know, the knee injuries, the different ACL, MCL, all those different things are taking place, that playing on the composite surface over an extended period of time is not good for an athlete. It just isn't. Grass is the way to go. FIFA mandated to hold the tournament in the United States. Any arena would have to have real grass, indoor and outdoor. And it looks great. And it looks great on television, too. Like, selfishly, as someone who just watches games, I'm not a football player, but just watching a game with real grass looks so much better than a game with turf. It just does. It's just the way, like, it looks on TV is cooler. I do think that there is one thing with the NFL, and I'd even say this for the NBA, like, be careful. This constant
2: tinkering?
1: Yeah. Tinkering and thirst to be world soccer with your sports here in America, it's never going to happen. So, like, yeah, you can try and add different elements to all this, but the NFL putting more teams playing in Europe, or at some point in the future having a European division in the NFL, that to me is not the way to do it. Like, I wouldn't do that. Like, that.
2: You think they'd be overextending themselves?
1: It's overextending. It's also,

0: time in this match. So
1: what a finish that was.
0: It looks like England should be moving on, and they'll face off against Mexico in Mexico City. I believe that game will be on Sunday. So that will be quite the match to watch. But yeah, I don't know. I think it's cool to kind of think and dream that, like, hey, what could the NFL learn from this? I think the NFL just needs to be what they are. Be the great league that they are, and don't worry about what fans enjoy with European soccer.
1: Yeah, I agree. They're doing everything right. There's no need to continue. I mean, how much money? We talked about this. How much money do they want to make? Let's forget about 17 games. Let's just play 25 NFL games. Maybe we just play 82 and we just run every week throughout the year.
0: Every week of the calendar year, we have a game, and we're all set up. There's no off season. We pause momentarily for the NFL draft, and then we have a game the next day.
1: Right. That's what makes the NFL special. It takes over a day of the week.
0: Yeah.
1: Legitimately. 16, 17 weeks throughout the year, then the playoffs. We don't need to play Tuesday, Wednesday, Thursday, Friday, Saturday, spread out in San Paulo and New Zealand and everywhere else.
0: It's Black and Abdallah here on Westwood One Sports and the Westwood One Sports app. Sean Little in for Abdallah this week. I saw this story. This comes to us from 7 News in Western New York. DJ Moore is now a Buffalo Bill. And listen to this story from 7 News in Western New York.
2: DJ Moore hasn't even played a game yet here in Western New York, but he's already scoring some big points with fans. The veteran wideout, who was acquired in a trade with the Chicago Bears this offseason, was recently shopping with his family at the Walden Galleria when he stopped into T-Shirt University. And once inside, he purchased every DJ Moore jersey T-shirt that the store had in stock, but this wasn't for himself. The 27 shirts totaled more than $1,200, and he told the store to give them away to fans for free. T-Shirt University even put a special tag on each shirt that says this shirt was paid for by DJ Moore. I stopped into the store today to speak with the assistant manager who witnessed this generous gesture.
3: Tell him the price. He goes, okay, I'm buying it. And I'm like, what, do you know the guy I work for him? He's like, yeah, I work for him. He's kind of joking around. So he buys them. He goes, I'm going to leave them all here. If anybody comes, they want one, just tell them DJ Moore bought it for him. And then he walks out the door and he puts it back in and he goes, yeah, it's me. And he just walks away. And it was a very nice thing he did.
0: So there you go. 7 News in Western New York. DJ Moore buys all the jerseys. The numbers don't make sense to me. There were only 27 in the store and it cost how much?
1: That's where I was going.
0: Wait.
1: He said $1,200?
0: $1,200 for 27 jerseys?
1: And it is 2026, Black.
0: Ah.
1: You know,
0: If you said jerseys, that would make more sense. But how expensive?
1: How many shirts was it?
0: 27.
1: So 1,200 divided by 27 is 44 a shirt after tax.
4: $45 for a jersey. Right,
1: that's probably cheap.
0: Okay, all right.
4: Jersey fanatics.
0: Yeah, I guess so. All right. Okay.
4: About $45. Yeah,
0: listen, DJ Moore is a good dude. He is absolutely a good dude. Watching him play in Chicago for years, he was great. I just wish he would complete his routes. That's all I would say. It's nice, Raj. I know you set me up for this.
4: I know
0: that you want to have the feel good story for DJ Moore. Shout out to the Buffalo Bills. You get a great wide receiver. Hopefully he doesn't hang Josh Allen out to dry in a big spot.
4: I knew he'd do it. Hopefully he doesn't do that.
0: Well, maybe he can offer a jersey to Josh Allen if that's the case.
1: What happens if you buy all the jerseys, but no one knows that you bought them, so that they still would have to be coming in to buy them, and then you don't really still move any jerseys? Like, if you own the shop, do you say, hey, these are complimentary jerseys from DJ Moore?
0: Put a little sign up.
1: Take one.
0: At the front.
1: Take one. Enjoy. Have a good day.
0: Take a jersey, leave
1: a
0: jersey.
1: Take a jersey, pass it along. I don't know. One per person?
0: We'll update LeBron James and his free agent watch coming up next.
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15: is Black and Abdallah on Westwood One Sports. Here's Chris Black and Adam Abdallah.
16: That's right. 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I'm Chris Black, joined by Sean Little today. He's in for Abdallah as we're hanging out with you until 3 Eastern right here on Westwood One Sports. And then the Jim Rome Show will take over at 3 Eastern. You can call or text the show at 310-840-4910. And Sean, as we sit here this afternoon, we still don't know where LeBron James will play this upcoming season. With that said, he told the Lakers yesterday he's moving on. And now he is going to take the time to decide on where LeBron James should go and play in this upcoming season. A lot of teams have been rumored. We thought that the Draymond Green declining of his player option to become a free agent was done in hopes of LeBron would sign there, and then also Draymond would re-up with the Golden State Warriors. We've seen reports of Cleveland. We've seen Miami. Perhaps maybe a mystery team that's out there that could land LeBron James for this upcoming season. But Sean, that's where we're at in the NBA right now. Some of the big items from earlier today in free agency: Walker Kessler is signing a deal with the Lakers after a sign-in trade with Utah. 2 first-round picks going back to Utah. Also, 2 pick swaps later for the Utah Jazz. So Walker Kessler joining Luka and Austin Reeves in that situation with the Los Angeles Lakers. And we're still waiting for LeBron James. Where will he end up? And where will he play this upcoming season?
17: It's always fun. LeBron, what's he going to do?
16: Yes.
17: How's he going to tilt the league?
16: Sure.
17: Will he even tilt the league?
16: I don't know.
17: Can he impact that much? But yeah, maybe he can. What happens? Who gets moved? Who takes less money? LeBron is a whole ecosystem of its own, and it impacts. We talk about it, and just embrace the fun. Don't get so annoyed.
16: Are you talking to me? Are you saying directly, embrace it?
17: Typically, your team's not involved. Like, Bulls fans, who cares? He's not coming here. Just embrace the fun of LeBron, you know, dictating and holding the NBA hostage for a little bit.
16: Oh,
17: enjoy
16: yeah.
17: the theatrics.
16: We haven't done that before.
17: It's a new summer.
16: Yeah, it's a new summer.
17: Yeah. Just embrace it.
16: Yeah, the summer of LeBron. Yeah, why not?
17: When you score...
15: Who is he?
18: LeBron James.
15: Will he build another super team?
19: I gotta start with Superman. Man, I could have used him on the Cavs.
15: How many weeks will he stretch this?
20: Not 2, not 3, not 4, not 5.
15: LeBron Watch 2026 with Black and Abdallah.
21: The answer to the question everybody wants to know. LeBron, what's your decision?
22: And this fall, I'm gonna take my talents to...
16: So there you go, Sean. Once again, we have LeBron James free agent watch around the NBA.
17: We're back.
16: When
17: you score the most points in league history, you garner some attention.
16: We're back.
17: You could sit back. And he posted a picture of himself yesterday with his daughter, Zuri, in the pool with her cousins. And he's the quote goes, Zuri enjoying the fruits.
16: Yes.
17: The fruits of my labor. And his feet are in the picture with the mansion in the background. It was like LeBron's feet, pool, mansion in the back, sunny day in LA. Hey, man, this is what, when you're of this level, this is what you could do.
16: Yeah. And I think that's why the best fit for LeBron, with all that said, what'd you say? Mansion, sunshine, LA. The best fit for LeBron would be sign a 1-1 with the Milwaukee Bucks. go play Milwaukee for a year. That could be your retirement home. There you go.
17: Well, Giannis said it. It's like, hey, it's not the city of Milwaukee I have an issue. It's
16: just
17: the Milwaukee Bucks.
16: All right, Giannis.
17: I love Milwaukee.
16: Yeah.
17: Just not the Milwaukee Bucks anymore.
16: All right, so let's do this, Sean. Let's list off our 5 best fits for LeBron James. So here in free agency, you know, some of the teams that we could look at, it could be either Golden State, Miami, Cleveland, maybe the Timberwolves, the Nuggets, the Wizards. There was a weird rumor last night that Washington, the Wizards, could be a landing spot for LeBron. I don't believe that.
17: The AD
16: whatsoever connection,
17: Trae Young at the point.
16: Okay.
17: Yeah.
16: All right. That's not going to get it done.
17: Yeah.
16: That's not going to work. So if you had to list off your five ranking best fit for LeBron James, 5-1, how would you do it? This is how I would go. I'm going to say number five, I'm going to give you the Golden State Warriors. I get that he's friends with Steph Curry and Draymond Green. And I get that there's a connection with Rich Paul and Draymond and the agency and all that. And I understand through Team USA and all those years playing with Steph that would be fun. No doubt. I'm not sold that that's the best basketball fit for LeBron. So I'm going to place Golden State five. Number four, I'm going to give you Cleveland. I think if Cleveland can move some things around, they've got enough young players mixed with Donovan Mitchell, who can still get it done, who's a star in the league. Maybe they re-sign James Harden. I don't know. I don't necessarily hate that. If they have LeBron, that could kind of make sense. So I'm going to put Cleveland as number four. My number three team, best fits for LeBron, ranking them 5-1. I'm going to go number three, the Minnesota Timberwolves. I think LeBron fitting there with Gobert to be your center. And then, like, LeBron is kind of making up for what the Timberwolves moved off of with Julius Randle and Naz Reid. If you have LeBron with Anthony Edwards and then also LaMelo Ball now in the mix, that to me is intriguing. I think that basketball-wise, that actually makes sense. I get that. Number two, teams that LeBron would be the best fit on. Okay? Number two is not realistic. But if you're looking at the basketball side of it, number two would be San Antonio. LeBron James, alongside Wemby and Dylan Harper and Stephon Castle and all of those talent, Vassell, all those guys, that would make a lot of sense basketball-wise. Don't think it's realistic. But if we're looking at basketball fit, I think that San Antonio would be my number two team. My number one team, ranking best fits, for LeBron James, I'm going to go with the Denver Nuggets. I think the Denver Nuggets, Jokic, Jamal Murray, I think that the basketball fit with Denver makes the most sense. And maybe it is realistic. Maybe it's a fit that could actually take place. So I'm going to go with Golden State 5, Cleveland 4, Minnesota 3, San Antonio 2, and Denver. The Denver Nuggets as number one. And I will acknowledge, I was looking at this list and creating this list based on fit on the court. I was not doing the, is he friends off the court? Is it the best, the most money he can make? Is it the best situation with his agency? Solely basketball. We're talking hoops. I went with Denver as the best fit.
17: Yeah, Denver's a really good fit. Minnesota is a fit I didn't even think about, and I actually really like that. I think he could fit in well with LaMelo, now Rudy in the middle with Ant-Man, Anthony Edwards, of course, playing the two and him playing the three. I think that could be really interesting.
16: Right.
17: And look, the thing about LeBron getting older is the last, I don't know, 4 or 5 years, the key was I need someone to soak up usage and handle the ball. The first guy that we thought was going to be able to do that for him in L.A. was Russell Westbrook. It's like, yo, Russell. You go ahead and just do all the work and soak up a ton of usage, handle the rock, and I'll help you do that. That didn't work out. Luka is the next guy. Just, hey, you go do all the grinder work. You handle the rock. You throw lobs. I'll help you out along the way. So, yeah, I do like that list. All right, for number five for me.
16: Give it to me.
17: The Lakers. Is there a chance?
16: All right. You're right. That
17: is there a chance LeBron goes, you know what?
16: I'm mad at myself. That's good. Yeah.
17: I changed my mind.
16: Oh, you got Walker Kessler now?
17: You got Walker Kessler. You got a couple guys like they can play D. I don't really want to move again, actually. I'll take $15 million. I'll go back to the Lake Show. Maybe this was all a ruse. Because remember, they got Bronny signed. He's still going to be there, maybe. So, Sean, number five.
16: Could you imagine?
17: The Los Angeles Lakers. That would be the ultimate LeBron move.
16: Could you imagine?
17: Hey, guys, I don't want to be here anymore. Go find some other words. Oh, I like how you filled out the roster. I'll be back. I like what you guys did there. I'll be back. Number five.
16: That's good.
17: The Los Angeles Lakers.
16: That's good.
17: Number four. So now I have to go back to the Eastern Conference because I think if we're talking about LeBron making an impact on the hoop side. He has to go east because it's just an easier route.
16: Sure.
17: The New York Knicks would be an insane addition if he's going to play for the minimum. The only way this works is if he plays for the minimum number.
16: Yeah.
17: You can move Josh Hart to the bench. Josh Hart then comes off, brings a ton of energy. LeBron can play that three. We're talking Jalen Brunson, Karl Anthony Towns, LeBron James, Mikal Bridges, and OG Anunoby. It's a really interesting five with guys like Josh Hart, Landry Shamet, Deuce McBride, and others coming off the bench. It could be really fun.
16: Let me just throw this out there. If you're a Knicks fan, is that even something you would want? You know what I'm saying? Like, because I think there's some teams in some situations where you've got something going. You got something cooking, right? You just won the championship with that crew.
17: Yeah, it's a big personality coming in.
16: Big personality. It's all about him. And then also, you're now telling guys who contributed to a championship, you got to go sit on the bench. Which, Josh Hart seems like a great teammate, so he could probably be the type of guy that would say, hand up, yeah, like I'll sacrifice for the greater cause because now we have LeBron. But I would imagine most Knicks fans could probably get by with being like, yeah, we're good. We won without him. What do we need a championship for?
17: But I will say, throughout the years,
16: I mean, LeBron James too get a championship for. Yeah.
17: Of the NBA, you win the title, and it's kind of like don't try to improve.
16: What's
17: like,
16: next? Yeah.
17: Why would we shake up this roster? And it's like, well,
16: Golden State and KD.
17: A couple things broke your way, and you had a really good window to win the title. I think you should always just be trying to improve. The Nuggets are a perfect example. Oh, we won the title. Let's actually lose Bruce Brown. Let's actually lose KCP and a couple other guys. And then we'll just be able to win the title again with Jokic, Jamal Murray, and the rest of the crew. So I think you always want to be trying to improve. I think a lot of teams in the NBA specifically fall into this guise of, we have the guys, we're good, we'll be ready to go, we're going to go back-to-back, why would we change anything? Always be trying to improve. So, number three.
16: Okay.
17: Wherever Jaylen Brown goes.
16: If Jaylen Brown
17: gets moved to a team, I think he will be, that will be competitive, that has assets and maybe picks. You slide LeBron in there with Jaylen Brown, I think they can get very, very spooky. We don't know what team that will be, but we will find out, so I can't give you too much more there. But number two.
16: I like that. That's good.
17: The Golden State Warriors.
16: Okay.
17: If you're a fan of Bleck and Abdallah, you've been listening, and I've been telling you, LeBron James has been comfortable with his legacy for 8 years now when he went to Los Angeles. If he didn't win that ring in Los Angeles, the bubble ring, put the asterisk on it if you want to, he was okay with his legacy. He got a title for Cleveland, four-time MVP. He was going to always be the all-time leading scorer if he stayed healthy. He was comfortable with his legacy and where it was at. If that is still the case and he doesn't, and winning is 1A along with playing with his buddies and enjoying life, Golden State fits and crosses all those boxes. So that's number two.
16: Okay.
17: And number one is Cleveland. He's on the east side of town. He's on the east side of the bracket. That's home. They have a really overall good roster that needs just a guy that can sincerely, mentally get those guys focused, change their mentality. Get a guy like Evan Mobley to go, like LeBron needs to go in there and change Evan Mobley's mentality, help James Harden handle the rock and close out games because that's not what he does. And Donovan Mitchell can fill it up. I thought the slander he was getting towards the end of the year was overdone. Cleveland number one, if we're talking about basketball fit for LeBron James.
16: Are you suggesting that James Harden is not the guy to get that out of players?
17: James Harden is not the guy to get a guy that's not serious to turn
16: become
17: up to serious level.
16: Yeah, right.
17: That's for sure.
16: Yeah. All right, so there you go. There's our list. Sean has Cleveland as the best basketball fit. I have Denver as the best basketball fit. I think both are viable options. Same with Golden State. Neither of us mentioned Miami. I don't think that's a good fit.
17: I don't think that's a good fit with Giannis just getting over there. Yeah. I'm not a fan of that.
16: The conversation yesterday about Washington, where the hell did that come from? I don't get that one either. Why would he go to the Wizards?
17: He would really have to. Him and Anthony Davis's friendship and relationship would be a lot closer than I realized if he's going to go to Washington, because that'd be the only reason to do so.
16: Yeah, and also when you bring in someone like AJ DeBonsa to be the face of the franchise going forward, why would you want him to be like behind the scenes? Like I guess here's where. If you're in a situation like San Antonio of the past, right? Where you have Robinson, but then you draft Duncan, and then they both kind of coexist. Like, the Bonsa is going to be playing in the same court space as LeBron. And you want the Bonsa to have the ball in his hand to develop. So why would you bring in someone or chase someone like LeBron if you have someone like DeBonsa that you hope in 2, 3, 4 years, he's a all-NBA player, one of the stars of the league? You want that to start immediately. So, like, I don't think the fit, I don't think that makes any sense at all. That's a weird rumor that was out there yesterday. But I think your pick of Cleveland makes a lot of sense. I think Denver makes a lot of sense. I think there's a lot of good options. It's Blocking Abdallah here on Westwood One Sports and the Westwood One Sports app. Sean Little is in for Abdallah today as we hang out here. Just to make sure it's on the books, on the record, for Raj, England officially won their match. So England moves on. They will face Mexico in Mexico City for the round of 16. You want to talk about a match? Oh, boy. That's going to be scenes from that. That's going to be incredible. And as we go through here in the summer and we look forward to more World Cup matches, the U.S. plays tonight, and also we're talking a little hoops, we're always thinking about football. Each day we have the summer of football.
0: I proclaim this the summer of football. I like this kind of party.
1: Only Brett Favre could do that. I don't care what you say.
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26: I throw, you catch. It's not that hard, okay?
16: Westwood One Sports, your home for the NFL. How about this, Sean? We are 70 days away from kickoff, Seahawks and Patriots for the opener of the NFL season. 70 days away as we count down throughout the summer here on Bleck and Abdallah on Westwood One Sports. All right, today's topic for the summer of football. When we look at the two quarterbacks taken in the first round of last year's NFL draft, number one pick, Fernando Mendoza, and the 13th overall pick, quarterback Ty Simpson, is there any concern that both players remain unsigned at this moment? So both quarterbacks are unsigned with their two teams, Raiders, Mendoza, Rams with Ty Simpson. Is there any concern? I would say there really isn't, because the picks themselves are slotted now in the NFL. And then also both players have been around the facilities. So like Ty Simpson's been working out at OTAs. He's been there the entire time here throughout the offseason with the Rams. And Fernando Mendoza's already become like the face of the Raiders, right? Mendoza's been in the scheduled release video with Kirk Cousins. There were reports last week that Mendoza was there working out and looking good in OTAs. To me, it's just something that will take place at some point here in the summer before training camp starts. I think it's really difficult for rookies to hold out in training camp in this era of the NFL because of the CBA. They're all slotted spots. There's not really a lot that you can negotiate about. There's offsetting language, and there's different things that we hear from time to time where players want this guaranteed if this takes place, like an on-the-field suspension per se or something like that. But I'm not expecting to have that or to go through that with Mendoza or Simpson.
17: Yeah, the days of Sam Bradford coming out of Oklahoma and trying to negotiate close to $100 million deal are long gone, right? There's not very many things to go through in deals or in details to iron out. So, yeah, all semantics, really, this doesn't worry me or surprise me. Just trying to work out through, you know, some small details. But, yeah, Mendoza's been all over everything. Kirk Cousins is, will he start week one? We'll find out. That's interesting, but yeah, this is a nothing burger for me.
16: He should. Mendoza should start. Kirk Cousins starting week one doesn't make any sense for the Las Vegas Raiders. I'm sorry. You draft the quarterback number one overall who played in college. This isn't Ty Simpson going number one overall where you're worried that he only played X number of games and wasn't prepared. You're drafting a quarterback that played a lot of games in college. Played a lot of games at Cal and at Indiana. He's ready.
17: So you know what? This is my thing. It falls on the coach and the coaching staff. If you're the one on the day-to-day at camp watching him go through, is he struggling with cadence? Is he not ready? Right. Like, if he's not ready, protect him as much as you can. Because that's kind of why you added Kirk Cousins to the roster, right?
16: Yeah.
17: He's essentially a stepping stone, a punching bag for the first 6 weeks, no matter what happens. If they lose, if they're 2-6,
2: yeah, go it's all Kirk's fault.
17: Yeah, like, this is what you're getting paid for. I think sometimes,
16: you know what it is, man?
17: Sometimes I think coaches feel the pressure of the outside of the media and the fans, and they're like, okay, you guys want Mendoza? Here he is. I told you. Basically, I'm telling you, he's not good enough, but you guys want him so bad? Here he is. You just got to soak that pressure up as a coach, and if he's not ready, don't put him out there. But if you feel like he can go, put him out there. Let's go.
16: Yeah, I think that's, you know, Kubiak is saying that's the way they're going to handle it. I would just prepare the franchise for the guy that's going to be your quarterback for the next 10 to 15 years, sure. Right?
17: But what I'm getting at, too, is, like, I'm not saying sit him the whole year.
16: Yo, right.
17: Sit him 4, 5, 6 weeks, whatever it is.
16: Yeah, and I think that makes a lot of sense. So there you go, the summer of football. Day 70. How about that? Day 70. So the Black and Abdallah Show, we will, I am off tomorrow and Friday. Mike Wickett will be in on the show in the next 2 days. So when we get back, we will be what? Day 64, 65?
17: Yeah, like 10,
16: yeah,
17: 10 or 11 Sundays left.
16: Yeah, so we're counting down the days to the start of the NFL season. All right. Because I'm off on the next 2 days, Raj has prepared a quiz to celebrate America's 250th birthday. Sean and I will play the American 250 quiz with Raj, and that's coming up next. 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
1: Sean Little is in today for Abdallah. It's Black and Abdallah here on Westwood One Sports and the Westwood One Sports app. So the 4th of July is on Saturday, so it'll be the 250th birthday for America. And, you know, I know we're a couple days early, Sean, but the next 2 days, Mike Wickett has you covered here on the Black and Abdallah show. He's going to do a great job, and he always does when he fills in on the show. But I won't be here the next 2 days, so I thought, hey, why don't we, before we head out, for the holiday weekend, I want to test our knowledge on how much we know about this great country, America, right? The U.S. of A. Big match tonight in the World Cup for the U.S. Hopefully they win. So Raj cooked up the America 250 quiz for Sean and I to go through.
2: I'm actually nervous for this.
1: You ready for this, Raj? Here we
3: go. All right, fellas, I'm feeling very patriotic. So we've got the America 250. I've got my flags here. If you're looking on YouTube at Black and Abdallah,
1: look at Raj on YouTube, on Black and Abdallah show on YouTube. He's got flags in his studio. He's waving the flags around.
2: Just take these home for the 7 p.m. kickoff, Raj.
1: Can you put those in your yard?
3: These are the type that, you know, you like put in your yard. Yeah, I think so. Yeah, feeling very patriotic. All right, here's what we're going to do, guys, for our America 250 quiz. I will ask one of you a question. If the other doesn't know it, the other has an opportunity to steal. Full disclosure, these are not easy. I tested these last night with my wife. Yeah, she got two of them. All right. We are looking at a she got two of the 10. By the way, we have a bonus question at the end. I should set the stage for that. We have we have 10 questions. All right. It is a potpourri of different topics of Americana. Sure. We're talking pop culture. We're talking American history.
1: Yes.
3: All sorts of good, fun stuff that represent what it means to be a good old fashioned member of the U.S. of A. You guys ready to get
1: that's
3: started?
1: Right. You know who's down for that? Jackson Dart.
4: What's up, Jackson?
3: Fireworks are going off. And we're ready to go with our America 250 quiz. And we are going to start with our good friend, our guest today, Sean Little. Sean, you ready?
2: I think so.
3: All right, Sean. 17 of our 50 states here in the United States of America have an official sport. 4 of those states share the same sport. Can you name either the sport, or excuse me, can you name the sport or any of the 4 states that it shares?
2: Can you repeat the question?
3: 17 states here in America have an official sport. 4 of those 17 have the same sport. What's the sport? And name me any of the 4 states.
2: It is, the sport has to be baseball.
1: Yeah.
2: Because it's one of those things back in the day when they made things official, and then, you know, it's the old pastime. So I'm going to go baseball.
1: Yeah.
2: And Georgia is one of the states.
1: Ooh, Georgia.
3: That is incorrect. Chris Black, your opportunity to steal.
1: Which part of it is incorrect?
3: They were both incorrect.
1: Oh, wow. I wrote down baseball, and I started writing down states next to it to steal.
2: Yeah.
1: I wrote down New York. I was like, baseball, New York, that makes a lot of... Okay. Wow, baseball's off the table. Okay, official sport. I'm going to give to you... I'm going to say...
2: Oh, I think I might know.
1: This is tough. I'm going to say golf. And I'm going to say Florida. I'm going to say California. you're so laughing at me. I'm going to say New York. I'm going to add them to the list as well. Where else are there?
3: That is incorrect, fellas. No? The correct answer was rodeo, which is the official state sport of Montana, South Dakota, Texas, and Wyoming. Of note, while I did my research, some other official sports include dog mushing, which is the official sport of Alaska. Packburrow racing is the official sport of yours truly here in parts unknown in Colorado. Jousting is the official sport of Maryland. archery is the official sport of Missouri. Those are just a couple of the choices.
1: Rodeo.
3: By the way, you guys were right with baseball being in New York. That is the official sport of the state of New York.
1: All right, we got that.
2: I see what you're doing, though, here, Raj. I see what we're up for the rest of the world.
3: It gets better. Rodeo. As we mentioned, this is a potpourri of Americana.
1: Yes.
3: And what's more American than going to the movies? Chris Black.
1: Oh, yes.
3: What is the all-time leader in domestic box office adjusted for inflation?
1: I will go, final answer, I will select Titanic.
3: That is incorrect. Sean Little, would you like to steal?
2: Yeah, what are the blue, what's the movie with the blue people? What's that called?
1: You talking about Avatar?
2: Avatar.
3: That is also incorrect. The all-time leader in domestic box office adjusted for inflation was 1939's Gone with the Wind, which if you adjust for inflation would make $1.9 billion just in the United States.
2: Hey, Raj, if we could get a post-World War II question, that would be very helpful for
3: Sean Little, you asked and we will deliver.
1: Right.
3: Next up, Sean. The United States, as we know, has 50 states and one district. Shout out Linnell in D.C. They also recognize five inhabited territories. Oh, can you name three of them, Sean?
2: What is going on here? Where did you get these questions? What's the next question, Ross? How many gallons of water are in Lake Superior? Like, I don't know what's going on here. I have no idea. Raj, I can't even a territory.
3: Chris Black, your opportunity to steal.
1: Okay. Does Puerto Rico count?
3: Yes, that is correct. Fireworks. Okay,
1: so you need two more. I know I said it as a question, but I'm going to go Puerto Rico. Give me...
2: The British Virgin Islands?
1: There are islands.
3: That is another one. Sean, go ahead. We're going to give you the Virgin Islands.
2: There you go. British Virgin Islands and another.
1: And there are definitely islands like west and south of Hawaii that...
3: Oh, you are warm here. You are warm.
2: Oh, Guam?
1: Yeah, Guam.
2: Guam?
3: That's
2: Guam
3: it.
1: Or something.
3: Correct.
2: Yeah.
3: Correct.
2: Let's go.
3: Yes.
2: Let's go.
3: Yes.
1: Teamwork.
3: All right, you guys can share the point on that one. All right, next up.
1: All right, half
3: What's
1: point.
3: More American than watching television, excluding Super Bowls? What is the most watched individual television program in American history? When did what program made the most of us sit on our butts and watch TV for one day?
2: Seinfeld. Has to be Seinfeld. The last episode of Seinfeld. That's my answer.
3: That is incorrect. Chris Black.
1: Raj, is this, I just need to clarify.
3: Yes.
1: This is not a event that took place where there's news coverage, correct?
3: No, no. It was one episode of a television show.
1: It's going to be the final episode of MASH.
3: That is correct, Chris Black.
1: Lock it in.
3: In 1983, 105,970,000 Americans sat down to watch the finale of MASH. All right, as we roll along in our America 250 pop quiz of all things pop culture and American history.
1: I know a lot of useless things.
3: Well, you know what? Let's see if you can pull this one out of your hat, Black, because we are going to stay in the world of entertainment. Who symbolizes American cinema more than John Wayne, the hero of Western movies? John Wayne's real name?
1: Johnny Bananas.
3: That is incorrect, although Johnny Bananas is a part of another great part of pop culture, being the challenge. Awesome show. All right, Sean Little, your opportunity to steal. Can you give me a guess on John Wayne's real name?
2: I have no idea, but I'll tell you a quick story. My buddy is a huge Western guy. I bet him $100. He said he could name 50 John Wayne movies and write them down, and he wrote them all down, and we looked them all up, and I had to
1: You owed him $50?
2: I had to give him $50.
3: That's impressive.
2: It's insane. But yeah, I have no idea what his real name is.
3: The correct answer was Marion Morrison. That is John Wayne's real name. All right, as we move along, next up, fellas, Sean, what are the three largest restaurant chains in America? They have the most locations, the three largest restaurant chains.
2: Okay, McDonald's is one.
3: That is number three.
2: But one of them, I was saying. So
3: yes,
2: McDonald's
3: yep,
2: is
3: yep,
2: one of the
3: yep, That is,
2: the
3: that is
2: three.
3: Correct. You get fireworks. Yep.
2: Number two is... Golden Corral? No. What's the Golden Barrel?
3: No. Chris Black, your opportunity to steal.
1: The Golden Corral. All right, I'm going to take a guess here. Let's go. Obviously, it's McDonald's.
3: Yeah.
1: Does Starbucks count as a restaurant?
3: Yes, it does. That is number two.
1: Yeah, that is number
2: Starbucks
1: two.
2: Is number two. That was sharp.
1: And I'm going to say number three, Subway sandwiches.
2: No way.
3: That is correct. Another point for the great Patriot.
1: Yeah. Hell yeah.
3: Chris.
2: That was well done.
3: All right, fellas, next up on America 250, a potpourri of questions. We all love radio. We all work in radio. What song holds the all-time record for the most cumulative weeks at number one on the Billboard Hot 100 charts? Chris Black.
1: I'm going to go with... I'm going to go Celine Dion, My Heart Will Go On, whatever the song is from Titanic.
3: A solid choice, but incorrect. Your opportunity to steal, Sean Little.
2: Michael Jackson, Thriller.
3: Also a solid choice, but incorrect. That honor would go to...

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1: She must Mariah Carey, yes. All I Want for Christmas Is You. 22 cumulative weeks at number one on the Billboard Hot 100 chart. Jeez. All right, next up. This is one especially near and dear to my heart, and I was so glad to pull this up for Chris Black. What is more American than sports entertainment?
0: Oh, okay.
1: Professional wrestler Stone Cold Steve Austin is inarguably the most successful in that genre of all time. His career exploded following a legendary match with Bret Hart in 1997 at WrestleMania, which took place in what city and at what venue? Chris Black.
0: That would be, they wrestled their match at Survivor Series in the Superdome in New Orleans.
1: That is incorrect. Your opportunity to steal, Sean Little.
2: WrestleMania 17 in Philadelphia at the Vet.
1: That is also incorrect. The correct answer was WrestleMania 13 at the Rosemont Horizon in Rosemont, Illinois.
2: It was here.
0: Wow. Oh, okay.
1: Is where that took place.
0: All right.
1: All right. Next question. What
0: How many more do we have left, Raj?
1: We got two more in our bonus.
0: Two more. All right. Okay, here we go.
1: What's more American than Disney? The Walt Disney Company.
0: That's
1: and
0: true.
1: And the face of Disney is Mickey Mouse. But that was not the original name that Walt Disney had for Mickey Mouse.
0: Yeah.
1: What was the original name that Walt Disney planned to name Mickey Mouse? Sean Little.
2: Mickey Rat.
0: Mickey Rat.
2: Is it Mickey Rat?
0: That's crazy.
1: It was not Mickey Rat. Your opportunity to steal, Chris Black.
0: Can I steal? Is it? I'm going to go with Steamboat Willie.
1: That was what I thought it was, actually. It's incorrect. Steamboat Willie is the first appearance of Mickey Mouse. He was originally going to be named Mortimer Mouse. Walt Disney's wife did not like the name, suggested Mickey.
0: Yeah,
1: they later used Mortimer as a different character. Okay.
0: The lesson we have there, always listen to your wife.
1: We have one question to go, and then we have our bonus question. Okay. All right, here we go. Sean Little, what state has twice as many cows as people?
2: Wow, so it's not Texas. I know they have a lot of cattle down there. I'm going to go Kansas.
1: That is incorrect. Your opportunity to steal, Chris Black.
0: I will go with Wyoming.
1: Also incorrect. Solid choices. I can't believe neither of you guys went with this. You've probably never watched Yellowstone. It is Montana.
0: Oh, Montana.
1: All right. I was close, Raj.
2: Yeah,
1: you were
2: right
1: close. You were close.
2: Right,
1: okay, so following our 10 questions, Chris Black is in a solid lead. However, our bonus question is so difficult, yet guessable, that you can take the competition with a correct answer here.
0: Yes.
1: All right, here we go. In 2004, the great state of Kansas overturned a 99-year ban preventing what two foods from being served together in a restaurant? Can you name either of the two foods that were illegal to be sold with each other in Kansas? Chris Black.
0: I'm going to go with... eggs and bacon.
1: That is incorrect. Sean Little, your opportunity to steal and win
2: bacon
1: the game
2: and eggs
1: if
2: is
1: you
2: like
1: can
2: the
1: name.
2: Most American thing.
0: That's why I was thinking, like, why would they have a, like, why?
1: One a 99 year ban.
2: One of them is beans.
0: Okay, beans.
2: The other is.
0: Beans.
2: Lettuce.
1: Beans. Those are both.
2: Lettuce.
1: Incorrect, unfortunately. In 1905, a bizarre law was put in place to reduce indulgence and promote modesty, which made in the state of Kansas cherry pie and ice cream to be illegal sold with each other. There you go, fellas. That is your America 250 pop quiz.
0: That was awesome, Raj. Great job. Love the flags. If you're watching along on YouTube, shout out to Raj. 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How far will the U.S. men's national team advance in this year's World Cup? We'll talk about that next.
3: 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And yes, we're counting. NFL training camps begin opening in 21 days. 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
1: 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Thank you to Raj and Roy for producing today's show. The Jim Rome Show is coming up in about 10 minutes right here on Westwood One's

0: and all the crap we deal with throughout the year, because you want to be in Chicago in the summer. This is the spot.
1: This is the spot to be. No question. It's a very practical, livable place to be. And yeah, that's why you deal with the nonsense. And then the summertime is the summertime.
0: All right. So earlier today in the World Cup, England survived. They win against the Congo 2-1. So they advance to the round of 16. Belgium and Senegal will be kicking off in about an hour and 10 minutes. The winner of that matchup will be the team that, if the U.S. can win tonight against Bosnia, that would be the team that the U.S. would face. So tonight, Santa Clara, the match is at 8 Eastern, the U.S. on home soil in the round of 32. Sean, when you look at just the large-scale conversation about this team right now in this World Cup, like, how far do you think they can actually go?
1: I mean, they're big-time favorites tonight against Bosnia. They should be able to win this game tonight. And then when we talk about, I think they can get to the quarterfinal. I saw Belgium live and in color in Vancouver last week, and they beat up on New Zealand. But prior to that, they've looked very, very average.
0: Yeah.
1: What they did, it was a must-win spot for Belgium. They scored 5 goals. But even in the first half of that match, they were up 1-0. And they just scraped by to get that. So they are very beatable. Senegal has a couple speedsters on the outside, Sadio Mane and crew, but they're still gettable as well. So hopefully USA can take care of business versus Bosnia, and then Belgium and Senegal can beat each other up a little bit, go deep into a game, maybe extra time, maybe PKs. And then United States can be on home soil, fresh, ready to go, could get that dub. Quarterfinals is very realistic for the United States.
0: Yeah, and I don't think it's a raining on anyone's parade to suggest that, like, if the U.S. could get to the spot where they could be a part of the final 8, that would be a major accomplishment. I think the one thing that should not be overlooked is, like, tonight is going to be a very difficult match. Now, if the U.S. show up tonight and they look the way they did in the first half against Paraguay, then maybe our expectations need to be readjusted, and maybe this team can accomplish some really cool stuff here in the next month. But, you know, you have Spain that's kind of lurking out there. If you can win 2 matches, you're going to go up against the Spaniards, and they are probably, by most people's opinions, the second best team in the tournament.
1: But that was, if you get there, it's like, who cares?
0: Of course. If you can get to the final 8 and play Spain, then hell, that would be so cool. That event alone would be a mega cool thing to kind of see and to see how it plays out. So, you know, I'm expecting them to win tonight. I don't think it's going to be easy. This team also really, you know, I get in the final game of the group stage, they faced some adversity, but they also didn't play 9 of their players. So they really haven't faced adversity with their full squad out there. So I want to see how they respond to that. If they get down early, if they have to score late, how that looks. So tonight is the match, and we'll all be watching. Can't wait to support the U.S. men's national team. Sean, again, thank you so much for filling in the last 3 days. We really appreciate it. The Black and Abdallah Show, we will be back together next Monday. Mike Wickett will be filling in for us the next 2 days. So enjoy Mike's show, and also enjoy the holiday weekend as well. The Jim Rome Show is coming up next right here on Westwood One Sports.
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7: Out of the gate, JT with you. 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Thanks to the bricklayers who are already in the studio. 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Easy for free. Get in there, make some internet friends, and go have a good time. Just watch England beat Congo. Wow, that was close. Harry Kane, he's one of our own. Way to go, Harry Kane. Unbelievable win for England. Come on, England! Come on, England! Come on, England! I root for England. Now, of course, I root for the United States, but we're no good. We're no good. We're not very good. So I'm going to root for the United States, but we're not very good. I could root for England, and I know all the players on England, like Harry Kane, who I hung out with in Tottenham in London as he was on the sidelines when we were there with the Raiders. So, man, I love this soccer. I'm going to be watching it tonight. A couple of buddies of mine are throwing a little Wahoos on Eastern. Ari, oh, watch out, Ari. I'm going down to Eastern today. Oh, no. Can I get helicopter? Can I get the helicopter to Summerlin so I don't have to go down Eastern? I'm going down Eastern today in deep Henderson. So I'm going to be there today to drink cerveza. They will have Modelos for me. I'll probably have a bucket of Modelos. My wife's going to drop me off, I believe. My wife's great. She's going to drop me off. I'll Uber home probably at some point, and I will have a bucket of Modelos at some point and get that going today. Hope everybody's having a good day. We're rolling. One of these days today where I'm just happy I got up in the morning and people get back to me, man. People like me who know me. They get back to me. Rod Woodson, the Hall of Famer, will open up this week's summer series on the greatest individual moments in Raider history. What we're doing this summer for our programming is I'm interviewing Raider, former Raider players, some of them legends, others really good players, and I'm asking them what was their greatest, most memorable moment. And for Rod Woodson, the pick six in Denver, where the Raiders were 4-0, then lost 4-0, and Rod Woodson won a game and changed the game on his own, and Rod Woodson was able to take this team and lead them to a Super Bowl. Hi, Wi-Fi. Don't leave me today, please. I'm a really good guy. Please, Wi-Fi, don't cut out on me today. Thank you. So Rod's going to join us in a little bit, which I'm excited about that. Vinny Bonsignor in about 10 minutes. Vinny, we're going to spend most of the time talking about the Lakers because Vinny can handle multiple sports topics. The Lakers were cooking today. Oh, boy, did you see what the Lakers did today? Oh, boy, the Lakers stepped up. And the Lakers got Walker Kessler for $130 million. They now have their big three. If you believe that Austin Reeves is a member of the big three, if you believe that that little guy, that little shooter, Austin Reeves, is part of a big three, I don't. I think he's a nice player, but he's pretty good. And they got Luka. And then the Dubs. Oh, also earlier today, I did a live stream with Damon Bruce. It was on Damon Bruce Plus in my channel, and we did a really nice job, man. Damon Bruce and I, maybe some of those knuckleheads who run radio up in the Bay will put me and Damon Bruce on a show, even though they have no money. no money to pay us up there like they used to pay me and they used to pay Damon. They walked away from Damon Bruce because he was making too much money with the best show on their channel. My gloves are off when it comes to the media now. I'm now officially already a media critic. I don't care. I'm not afraid of these program directors. I'm not afraid of these pencil pushers. I'm not afraid of them. And, yeah, Damon and I did 45 minutes today, and it's better than anything you're going to hear in the Bay Area other than the great Tom Tolbert. We are Tom Tolbert friendly. I like Larry Kruger. I like Dibs. I like Dan Dibley a lot. I like the Guru. There's some people up there that are brick friendly. But, man, we had fun today. We did that. We're going to do more of it. Quick announcements coming about that. Yes, people are in my chat. They were able to see that today and got the dog. Oh, Ari, today's a special day. Very special. My dog turned 12 today. Huh. Today's my dog's birthday. Congrats. And my dog turned 12. And my wife is so good. We got one of our 17 Amazon boxes came today. We get 17 Amazon boxes a day. And the box came today. She got him like a nice collar scarf for his birthday. And we have some doggy ice cream tonight to celebrate my dog's 12 years with us, bringing tremendous love and passion to my home. My favorite part of the day, other than waking up next to my wife healthy and she healthy, is walking my dog in Summerlin, where I have peace and quiet. The old ladies love my dog. They hug my dog, and I get about 20 minutes of my life that is uninterrupted. The rest of my day is kind of interrupted. So that's good today. So that's where we're going. We're packed today. So with Rod Woodson, I was talking about, what are we going to do this summer? We have the all-time greatest team, the all-time greatest games. I think we've done a nice job in the summer trying to get you to the preseason and to the start of the season. So Rod is going to come on, and we're going to talk about his pick six in Denver. And we're going to do about 10 minutes on that play, which I believe is his greatest moment as a Raider. I could be wrong. That might be something else. And we're going to dive into that, and Rod's going to come up here. Jesse Merrick is really doing a nice job. Jesse Merrick is a really good content provider on his own. Jesse will join us. He did a nice stream podcast on Michael Mayer. And I've been a champion of Michael Mayer. I believe, Ari, I'm the only guy in the history of the media in Las Vegas to say, what the hell are we doing making Michael Mayer block on field goals or on punts? Why is Michael Mayer out wide blocking? Am I the only guy who ever said that? I don't know anybody else who's ever said that. Maybe Vinny did. We took Michael Mayer from Notre Dame. Michael Mayer, who won the Mackey Award for the best tight end. Brock won it twice. And we turned him into a blocking special team player. Oh, my God. Who approved that? Oh, they're all fired. All the people that approved that, the coaches are all gone. Someone literally sat in a room and said, oh, let's take Michael Mayer and put him out on the edge and let him block on punts or field goals or whatever the hell it is. Let's not get him the ball. Now, let's not throw it to him on 3rd and 11. Let's make him play special teams. Is that over with, please? Please tell me that's over. Ooh, I'm getting going. Woo. Save it for Vinny. Save that for Vinny. Michael Mayer. Michael Mayer, we're going to leave him in to block. Then send him to Miami. Send him to Detroit. Let him block in Detroit. We got no guys out here that have any reputation of being elite pass catchers since Hunter Renfro. Right? And Devontae left. We have Brock now, and we're all begging for people to catch the ball around here, and Michael Mayer is a blocker? Come on. I know that's going to get cleaned up. I hope it does. Michael Mayer. Hey, Mike, go out there and block someone. Hey, Mike, you know what I would do? I'd put him in motion, and I'd have him catch 11-yard outs and then put his head down and run someone over. And I think that's what Clint Kubiak's going to do. Clint Kubiak's going to have... You want to talk about 11 personnel, and you want to talk about the ability to line up people and get mismatches? Big Mike is a mismatch unless you put him on special teams. He's not a mismatch on special teams. Jesse Merrick a little bit later on in the show. And then, wow, I mean, Warrior fans coming to grips with LeBron? Ooh, I might have to send someone up north to talk to Cisco. Walk Cisco off the ledge. Or get Chris in West Oakland. We haven't heard. Wait till Chris in West Oakland, I call him out. And he's got to go to the game and root for LeBron. That's going to be beautiful. Woo-hoo! When Chris in West Oakland's having a crown and coke in the lower bowl and he has to root for LeBron. Wait till that happens. That's coming up here shortly, too. So USA Soccer tonight at Levi's Stadium. I have a little inside joke. The game starting at 5 and not 8, because if it started at 8, they'd stop the game at 11 and say, we have to shut down Santa Clara. You know, Santa Clara and Levi's is the only stadium in the world that told the Rolling Stones that you have to finish your songs or we're going to pull the power on you in Santa Clara. So, hey, everybody in the Bay Area, you get one hell of a night tonight. You get a hell of a night tonight to see USA Soccer. They better not lose. They better not lose, because this bandwagon is pretty good right now, and it's really the only bandwagon that I support. It really is. The only bandwagon that I support in all of sports at all is soccer. If you want to jump on USA's bandwagon, look at me today. Look at me with my FIFA shirt and FIFA hat. Yeah, I'm all in. I'm an American. I fly my American flag. I'm all ready for that, man. We're going to get that going. All right, let's get out to Carlito's Way. Is that an actual name of a caller here? That's a great name. It's one of my favorite movies. Carlito, go ahead.
8: Yeah, I think it was my second call coming here. No, I just want to say thank you, LeBron. Thank you for everything, for helping with the Lakers. You know, I'm not one of those, you know, fans that, you know, oh, my God, LeBron's gone. Yeah, yeah. No. He will be one of the greatest Lakers legends that we will have, and I will hope to see that he will have a statue. And I just want to say, bottom of my heart, you know, thank you, LeBron. Thank you for everything. Thank you for giving us, you know, great 8 years. Thank you for Taco Tuesdays, you know, spitting my ass off saying Taco Tuesdays every Tuesdays. But it is what it is. If he goes to the Bay Area, then, I mean, that would be cool, because closer, I can go see him closer. But, you know, wherever he goes, I hope he does better.
7: Yeah, I mean, no, you don't hope he does better. You're a Laker fan. You don't want him to do better with the Warriors, do you?
8: No. I'll take that one back.
7: Yeah.
8: No. And then also, talk about FIFA last night. Wow, Mexico. I've been going to these watch parties in San Jose. It's called San Pedro Square. So it's like a closed off street, and you can drink and walk around. So it's kind of like a mini Las Vegas. Only thing is, you can't walk inside the drinks in the garage.
7: You know, I'm happy you brought that up, Carlito. If I was king for the day, I would let everybody drink on the streets. Any responsible adult should be able to go on a street and drink a beer without being scolded and yelled at, as long as they're not getting into a fight. Then you get arrested and handcuffed, and we put you in the cruiser. But why is Vegas the only place in the world where you're allowed to walk down a street and have a cold beer?
8: Yeah, you see, that's what I don't get.
7: Yeah,
8: but
7: I don't get
8: unfortunately,
7: it either.
8: Unfortunately, us, you know, I'm Mexican American, but us Mexicans, we really can't handle our liquor. The first Mexico games that I've been here watching, like, it's crazy. People are just tossing beers at each other.
7: Oh, yeah.
8: And it's like Mexico on Mexico. I'm like, dude, I'm like, just stop. Like, you're just going to make it more worse and worse and worse.
7: Yeah, I don't know. I know a lot of Latinos that can handle their beer, man. I've been going to the Raider parking lot for 30 years, man. I know a lot of Latinos in Oakland that can handle their Modelos out there. But, you know, no one should fight after they're drinking. Everybody should have a good time when they're hanging around. And Carlito, man, let's get together soon. I'll buy you some Modelos and we'll watch sports.
8: Yeah, you know, go USA today. I'll be at the watch party today, and we'll just see what's going on. We'll see what's happening, you know. USA.
7: Thank you. He's going to a watch party, Ari, where they're letting people drink beer in a controlled outdoor space. God, it's 2026. It's not 1776. We should be allowed to walk down any street in America. As long as you're not drinking and driving, you're good by me. Should be able to walk outside your home and have a beer wherever you are in America.
9: Amen.
7: The great Vinny Bonsignor joins us, and we'll get to some Raiders when there's some Raider news. I want to start with the Lakers, because LeBron, I've been giving him flowers. I know how great he is. I've been defending him as the GOAT, or close to the GOAT, forever. And you do a lot in L.A. Are Laker fans giving him respect on the way out the way they should? Are they doing a lot of this good riddance on the two radio shows that are out there?
3: Yeah, I think there's thanks for having me, JT. I think there's probably two spectrums of Laker fans, those who get it and have been around for a long time and kind of know the true heritage of the Lakers. When you think about the Lakers, yes, there's homegrown stars. There's your Jerry West, your Elgin Baylors, your Magic Johnsons, your Kobe Bryants. But there's just as many guys that you go out, Kareem Abdul-Jabbar, traded for Kareem Abdul-Jabbar, traded for Wilt Chamberlain, signed Shaquille O'Neal, you know, signed LeBron James, traded for Anthony Davis, traded for Pau Gasol. And so there's always been this balance of homegrown stars and guys you went out with the power of the Lakers, the money, you know, the magnet that Los Angeles is, and going out and getting high-priced stars. So the ones that get it and understand it, understand that LeBron was just part of that same kind of lineage that preceded him. And you know what? I'll always respect him as a longtime Laker observer. There are people forget how many players were saying no thank you to the Lakers from toward the end of Kobe's run to the immediately after, the few years after that. Why? Not everybody's cut out to be part of the Lakers or the Yankees, JT. Mm. It's just a fact of the matter. Some people don't want that responsibility, and the Lakers were coming off multiple losing seasons. It was a daunting task, and not everyone had the shoulders broad enough to accept that challenge. LeBron James wasn't ring-chasing when he left Cleveland, a team that was in the finals, for the Lakers, a team that was in the lottery the previous season. So tell me how he was running to another championship. He was running to a challenge, and he accepted that challenge, and the Lakers ended up winning a championship. Say what you want about that championship, but it is officially a championship, and the banner hangs up at Staples Center or Crypto Arena. And so he did what he was supposed to do. He delivered a championship, another championship banner to the Lakers. I think most reasonable Laker fans understand and thank him for that, while also saying it was time to move on. I firmly believe that it was time to move on. Luka is the new face of the franchise. You needed to build a team around him that reflected his talents, and I think that's what the Lakers are trying to
7: do. Yeah, the way I look at LeBron is Magic, Worthy, Kobe, and Shaq, and even Kobe and Powell played on better teams than LeBron. If LeBron had the ability to play with some of the talent that Magic and Kobe had, it would be different. But what put me over the top with LeBron is he broke the all-time scoring record and the all-time postseason scoring records as a Laker. I mean, how could anybody make light of that? That'd be like breaking Babe Ruth, Henry Aaron Bonds, whoever you say. You break it with a new team. So say Trout leaves Anaheim after all these years. He goes to Philly. He's not going to do it. But if he broke all these records as a Philly, you'd say, wow, he's going to retire. He's known for being an angel, but he broke the most important records with a new team. And I think that's LeBron's legacy. He got a chip. I give a lot of credit to the COVID ring. I do, because mental health, I thought it was, we've talked about it, a very difficult one to win. And I'm a big believer in stats. Who's thrown the most touchdowns? Who's caught the most touchdowns? Who's rushed for the most yards? And who scored the most points? And LeBron is lapping the field with stats in NBA history. And I think Laker fans should appreciate that.
3: Absolutely, 1,000%. And, the other thing that Laker fans or the Lakers stand for are championships. They've got the second most in the NFL or the NBA. And when you think about who the faces of each of the iterations of championship teams for the Lakers, Jerry West, Magic Johnson, I know he had Kareem and all that, but it doesn't happen without Magic. Sorry, it doesn't. I was there. I know that. And Kareem was not floundering, but he was on some not so good teams in Los Angeles in the time that he got to LA and didn't win any championships. And when Magic arrived and they started winning championships. So Jerry West, Magic Johnson, Shaquille / Kobe, and LeBron James. Those are the five people that have led the Lakers to championships. There's five of them. That have done that. Only five in the long history of the Lakers, and LeBron is one of those guys. Anthony Davis doesn't come to the Lakers if LeBron's not there. You think he's leaving the New Orleans Hornets to come to, a not so good situation in Los Angeles? LeBron was the magnet to bring in Anthony Davis. So, he did his job, is what I'm saying. And could it have been greater? Yeah. Could it have been better? Sure. But as you mentioned, some of those Laker teams were flawed compared to some other good teams that were in the NBA. The Denver Nuggets with Jokic was a really good team. They beat the Lakers. Hats off to them. They won the championship, as they should. They were a worthy champion. The Oklahoma City Thunder have been worthy champions. So, and there's been some others the Golden State Warriors, obviously. Mm-hmm. So, sometimes it's another team's time as well, and one man can't do it by himself. To me, he hung a banner
6: And that's what that's what the Lakers stand for.
7: Yeah, I compare him to A-Rod. A-Rod got a ring with the Yankees. If it wasn't for A-Rod, the Yankees don't get a ring in 2009, and it's 2026. And he was a villain. But I'm really into the topic of villains going to other teams where they're the biggest villain. And I know this story inside and out. He is despised. He's despised in the Bay Area from Cleveland to the Lakers. And to watch Warrior fans have to go through that expensive ticket and walk into Chase Arena and pay to see LeBron potentially, because I think Cleveland's in the hunt to get LeBron too. How do you feel about that topic of LeBron eventually? It's not a ring chase because he's at the end of his career and he's got rings. But hooking up with Steph, does that feel right for LeBron to end his legacy that way?
6: I would love to see him go back to Cleveland, but I also understand the Golden State Warriors. One last hurrah for them, you know, and it would be kind of a fascinating thing. It would be the over 30 club, and in some cases over 40 club. What a great story it would be for middle aged dudes and women that say that everyone says you're past your prime, you can't do it. Teaming up, it's like a couple of old Texas Rangers getting together to go on one last cattle run, you know, together, and one last journey, one last big mountain to climb, and it would be kind of fascinating to see it from that perspective. How are the old dudes gonna handle the young guys, the young up and comers? You know, it'd be kind of fascinating to see that. I'd kind of be rooting for that, to be perfectly honest with you. And look, if you're the Golden State Warriors, if you're the fans of the Golden State Warriors, there's really, I mean, what can you say at this point after Kevin Durant leaves Oklahoma City Thunder, your chief rival at that particular time, to come join you guys? It's just kind of how it is, you know, in the NBA right now and in professional sports. I guess as a fan, you don't have to necessarily like it. If you don't, then don't watch for that period of time, or just enjoy it. Enjoy having, you know, a great basketball to watch, you know, during February and March and April and January and December, and for however long it lasts. Because I'll tell you this, it comes and it goes pretty fast. And even Golden State Warrior fans can understand that. You had a heyday there, and now it's not been quite the same. And it's just, it doesn't feel as exciting, right? And if you can round up an old crew one more time for one last run, just sit back and enjoy it. Rather than doing all the, this person did that, or you know, rival, I can't take him, I can't accept him. I kind of think that's a little bit silly.
7: Vinny Bonsignor, as we wrap it up, on the Raider front, this is the type of time where I really disconnect, because I know what's coming. And what's coming next is sportsbook directors putting out the Raiders have no chance in their win total, which they're accurate. They know how to set a win total. It's national writers saying the Raiders are a couple of years away. It's people discounting the Raiders. It frustrates me, but I'm not a journalist. I know it's coming. It's the doubt period before the Raiders must prove themselves. Are you getting any indication from all of your vast contacts around the NFL that the Raiders are gaining respect in other team headquarters from around the league? What are you hearing about the new look Raiders?
6: Yeah, I do, actually. And, you know, I think that as opposed to the Raiders have no chance by, you know, the sports books and people like that with the wins and losses, it's one thing to say that. And I don't expect that the Raiders over under is going to be very high in terms of wins this year. Right. It's not going to be. So accept that. And you know, it is what it is. The Raiders could go prove people wrong. However, what I do sense is, even though that win-loss total might not be where Raider fans want it to be, in terms of the predictions and the prognostications, I think underneath that is, but they are headed in the right direction. It might not happen this year, but there's a genuine belief that progress is going to be shown. And that if certain acquisitions, i.e. Fernando Mendoza and some of the defensive additions and Tyler Linderbaum and obviously Clint Kubiak, if some of those things hit the way the Raiders and others around the league believe it's going to hit, they really are going to show genuine improvement this year, and hopefully set themselves up for even greener pastures in 2027. So if I'm a Raider fan, I wouldn't necessarily focus or get fixated or get upset or one way or another on what that win-loss total is going to be, because I don't think that represents – I think it represents kind of where they are on their journey, but not where people genuinely think that the Raiders are going to ultimately get. I think there's a lot of appreciation for what they've done and a lot of –
3: optimism around the league for where they're going to go and where they're positioning themselves to go. And that's as opposed to how it's been, where not only are they not going to win, but where's the hope? Where's the future? What does that future look like? What are we supposed to be buying into? I think people are buying into what the future looks like for the Raiders.
7: You know, what blew me away is I was on a stream today with another host, and I think I'm right by what I said. A year ago at this time, July 1st, Pete Carroll hadn't coached a training camp yet. I'm not talking about mini camp and all that. Pete Carroll was getting ready for his first camp with the Raiders, and he's been fired a long time. So I live off a calendar, and I'm like, wait a second. Pete Carroll got hired before July, of course, of last year. But, you know, when everybody started rolling through the gates for training camp, he didn't last a year. And a lot of the players, not a lot, but there are leftover players from Pete Carroll's training camp to what Clint Kubiak's going to do. So let's shoot baskets, let's compete, let's run around with these giant balls, let's kind of have fun and act like we're pinning someone in wrestling. That's all gone. What are you hearing and noticing about what Clint Kubiak's going to do compared to the style of Pete, which was really successful and proven throughout his whole career going back to college, that Clint Kubiak is just not about and he's not going to be doing?
3: Yeah, and what I truly sense is that there's a true alignment between the coach and the front office in terms of the timeline. Number one, to your point, Pete Carroll was, you know, a lot of optimism, and we're going to win 10 games is all I know, and you know, kind of pie in the sky, and you know, let's will it, let's fake it till we make it sometimes, and let's just think positive, and that's great, and that's fine. And I'm not saying that Clint Kubiak isn't thinking, you know, positively, but I think he and John Spytek and everybody else are, along with the optimism and the positivity, there's a sense of realism. This is really where we are. We're not a 10-win team right now. We can't even think about winning 10 games. That's silly. It's silly. If it happens, it's great. You accept it, obviously, but you don't point to that. You don't set that out as your target. Because that's not realistic, and you're setting yourself up for failure, you're setting your team up for failure, you're setting the fans up for disappointment, everything. Let's be realistic about this, is what the message has been throughout that building. Let's get aligned on that message, and it's not even a narrative or a message, it's reality. This is where the Raiders are right now, and this is kind of the start of the new journey, and this is where the starting point is. Not even going to think about the finish line, that's silly too. Think about the next day, the next practice, the next training camp practice, the next game, etc. Those will all come, and those will all follow, but rather than put silly, unrealistic goals and wins and all that out there, let's just think about what is really going on, where we really are as the Raiders, and operate accordingly and in unison from top to bottom. And I think that there's going to be accountability. I think that there's going to be realism. I think there's going to be a standard that's set and that's created. But it's not going to be tied in right now and initially to final outcomes. I know this might sound like a cliche, but it's focusing on the day-to-day process, making good decisions everywhere across the building, so that you put yourself in a better position to get where you want to get to much quicker and much more realistically.
7: All right, last one. Is there any talks about one of these veteran wide receivers? Because the market is crashing. I mean, financially, it's crashing for Diggs and Tyreek Hill and Brandon Ayuk and the names that are out there. Does it get to the point where the market goes so low that John Spytek's like, I got to get in. This is, you know, 30 cents on the dollar for a player that might be better than everybody in my wide receiver room other than Bowers, who's a hybrid. Is there a chance that could be happening?
3: There is a chance. I think it's less about the market and more about what do they feel like they really have in that wide receiver room. And I think they're going to give that, you know, this could change, obviously. I think they're going to give that group an earnest effort or an earnest opportunity to go prove themselves in training camp. And I think once they get an idea of what that group really looks like in training camp, when the pads come on, when the progress is going to be shown or not shown, then I think they'll start thinking, they may start thinking, or maybe they are affirmed in their belief that they've got the right players in the building right now and not make a move. Look, there's two things, there's two areas I think that the Raiders kind of understand, what they're dealing with. One is the wide receiver room.
6: They do need a big-time wide receiver. That goes without saying. But finding one of those is hard to do. There was a couple people in the draft that didn't quite work out, and they're happy with their draft. Don't get me wrong, but there's, you know, there were some wide receivers that they had their eye on that ended up getting drafted elsewhere. So that's kind of a that position and interior defensive line. I think there's a feeling like a lot of good, solid role players, rotational players, as far as the interior defensive line. But no one, like, just stud guy that, is going to be a perennial down-in and down-out player and just wreak havoc down-in and down-out. They're going to collectively get it done at defensive line. They understand that that's another positional box that they have to check off, but there really isn't anyone out on the market there right now, short of trading for somebody or somebody surprisingly getting released. So that's a box, along with wide receiver, that I think is better left for next offseason, whether it's free agency or in the draft. They're going to try to not make do, but do the best that they can with what they have. And I think it would be more likely that an addition would happen at wide receiver, but only after they really take a look at this group in training camp and see what they have. It's less to do with the market than what they feel they really have in this room, and they're not going to really have all those answers until training camp starts.
7: Let's thank your partners here, Vinny, and promote them as we head into the 4th of July. And a lot of people don't want to cook. They don't want to be cooking. They want food delivered to them that's fresh and fantastic.
6: Yeah, no doubt about it. Sal'sMexicanRestaurant.com would be the place to go. Just go online, order what you want, get it delivered where you are, and hey, maybe your 4th of July weekend will get totally set up with some great Mexican food.
7: Talk to you after that, Vinny. Thank you.
6: All right, thank you.
7: You got it, Vinny Bonsignor. How good was that? We got a hell of a show lined up today, man. I'm just navigating it with Ari. We are just playing traffic cop here. I got Rod Woodson, the Hall of Famer, who I have a podcast with now. How proud of I? We had our podcast meeting, laying the wood with Rod Woodson is back for season 2. How's that on Bravo? Or some big, how's that on Netflix? I got better podcasts than some of this crap on Netflix. There, it's better. But you need a little luck. Laying the Wood is back with Rod Woodson. So Rod is going to come up at the top of the hour. We're going to talk about what I think is his signature play, his pick 6 against Denver that saved the season for the Raiders and Rich Gannon and all those guys. As the Raiders won their first 4 and lost 4 in a row and the season was spiraling out of control. That's why I have an AFC Championship diamond ring in my vault. And it's not in the house, so don't get any ideas. It's in a safety deposit box, and it's a hell of a ring. It would have been a Super Bowl ring. I don't get that ring voted on by the team if Rod don't make that pick 6. So he's going to join us, and then we're going to have Jesse Merrick, who's got a big story about Big Mike, Mike Mayer, and all of that. Ari, do you feel this hype today for USA Soccer? Well, I did a video today at the park telling everybody, you got to get your ass out of the house today. You got to be with other humans at a sports bar in an environment with other humans, Americans and others, and enjoy the soccer.
9: Absolutely.
7: Right.
9: I'm not going to lie here and say that I'm that guy that gets out that much. But yeah, man, it's a good time. It's also kind of the one time. You know what I mean?
7: Yeah.
9: It's not something that happens all the time. So
7: they're not going to win much.
9: Yeah,
7: they're not going to win 3 more games, I don't think. I'll root for them. So you're going to see a win, I hope. Bosnia, Herzegovina, you better win. And if you do,
9: it's competitive.
7: You know, you'll be hanging out in a bar with a bunch of people wearing American T-shirts. I mean, if we can't get out, I said that on the podcast today. If your wife, girlfriend, or partner don't let you out of the house at 5 o'clock on July 1st with the boys, or you bring her with you, and you're ordering chicken wings, and you're at the bar, have her call me. Put her on the radio. I'll get you out. I'll get you the hall pass. Give me a call, and that opens up the phones for the next half hour, 702-365-9200. You can promote your watch party. I know Thor's having people in the backyard today. Other people, if you're having people over today to watch soccer, I love that. That's good content. Let's hear from you, plus the Lakers. Marcus Smart leaves the Lakers to the Rockets. A lot of deals out there, but the Lakers, oh, they're cooking today. My oldest son's going to be happy. The Lakers today, after getting rid of LeBron or LeBron getting out, Lakers are cooking today. They have a big 3 now. They look really good. So who will LeBron choose? And you Warrior fans, I've given you 24 hours to think about it. How you feeling up in Oakland, up in San Francisco? How you feeling about maybe having LeBron coming into Chase Center as a Warrior. I think a lot of people are trying to figure this one out. All right, the monologue brought to you by the DiCastaverde Law Group, Alex and Orlando DiCastaverde, the brothers win. You got a lot of nutbag attorneys in town. Yeah, I was driving from L.A., every billboard, some crazy attorney yelling at you. Here in this town, you have attorneys riding motorcycles with tank tops, doing TV commercials with fake actors. The brothers don't do that. The brothers just win. The DiCastaverde Law Group, brotherswin.com.
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2: Mora, la pelota para Julián, ahí fuera de juego. 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

0: Unbelievable. That's the Mexico goal on Telemundo. So we're going to have some fun here, Artie.
1: See.
0: My only criticism is JT doesn't have a lot of fun on the radio. No, I'm not here for fun. I do sports. I'm here to be the fun guy. I'm the intense guy. So we're going to do in a moment here, because I got to get my voice ready. We're going to do that goal again. But when they get into the goal, the big chanting of the goal, pot that down and I'll take over.
1: That's
0: so
1: great.
0: Give me a moment. Someone can clip this. Maybe my son will as we get going here on Raider Nation Radio. Rod Woodson at the top of the hour. Jesse Merrick, hour number two. You should be calling the show. We have phone lines that work. 702-365-9200 if you're a Mexico fan, an England fan, USA fan. If you're going to a watch party tonight, I'll let you plug your place. If it's cool, you know, we got a lot of partners here on the show. We welcome Flowing Tide to the show. We were out there yesterday checking out the menu. They're a new proud partner of ours. All right, let's try this. Let me see if I'm ready. Let me get ready. I should stand up for this. I think I should stand up. So let me get the YouTube going here. Let's do this. So this will be me calling the Mexico goal. Okay, so let me get ready here. Let's set up the microphone here. Let's get ready, and then you know what to do when he goes off. You just pop me down. I'll tell you when to pop me down, all right? Let's do it again.
2: Mora, la pelota para Julián, ahí fuera de juego. 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El primero de México puede ser Julián.

0: There we go. Woo! That is it.
1: Man.
0: That is it.
1: I'm out of breath over here.
0: I wish I don't have a beverage here. I can't have Modelo's here
2: you
0: in
2: need
0: the
2: a
0: studio.
2: Modelo
0: I need
2: that.
0: A Modelo. Don't hurt yourself. That is my goal. So Cisco said, not bad. You're a Mexican, JD from Willie. I love Mexico. I love our brothers to the south. I like our Canadian brothers to the north. I like everybody here. Yes, I will have to hydrate after that. But I am excited, and I am ready to go. And I like to see this is not going to be very good with Cisco, Harry Ruiz, everybody else. I am not rooting for Mexico. I'm rooting for England. Ooh, that's not going to go over well, Big D. I am not rooting for Mexico in the next game. I am rooting for England. I root for England. I'm an England guy when it's not the U.S. So that's what I'm doing. And this is one of my favorite callers of all time. He's one of our own. He's in the Hall of Fame in Canton, Ohio. Crusader Raider. Oh, what a glorious day throughout London. Harry Kane, he's one of our own.
3: 100% correct, JT. I mean, we never do it easy here in England, but Harry Kane, one of our own. We're into the next round. Watch out, Mexico. Harry's coming for you, and we're really looking forward to the next game. I hope you're enjoying the World Cup, and I hope you enjoyed yourself down there in LA.
0: I did.
3: But now England's done their job, so come on now, guys, all together. USA, USA. You got to do it tonight. Come on.
0: Yes, Keith, I got to ask you, how... When Congo's goalie was stopping everything, I mean, the guy, the broadcaster said it was one of the greatest performances he's ever seen in a half, and he's been doing those games forever. What was the concern like in the pubs throughout London when you just said to yourself, we cannot run into this wall, we cannot lose this way? You were still confident, but how tough was that during halftime?
3: Oh, no, it was seriously tough because that guy was keeping everything out. He was keeping it out with his knees, his hands, his body. He was on the line. And we were under the cosh there for a little while because we slipped up for their goal and gave them that early bit of confidence. But then once we got to the second hydration break, which we definitely don't like here in the UK, where we're not keen on four quarters of football, or soccer as you like to call it, we really were concerned because he was just stopping everything. But I think once Harry had his bit of magic and we made the change in the second hydration break, everything changed. Gordon came on, he was a provider, and Harry does what Harry does. You know, it's his 72nd goal of the season. This season, 72 goals in total for Bayern Munich, England. It's just crazy. And that second goal, yes, Harry Kane, formerly of Leighton Orient, as I always tell you, he's one of our home, and he's one of Spurs' homes forever. But that keeper, he was on fire today.
0: Harry Kane is one of our own. Crusader Raider, the legendary Raider fan. How many road games is it again? And I want to get, let's just jump into your schedule. I know you reached out. We talked about your travel schedule coming
3: That's
0: up.
3: Right.
0: Give us how many games you've been to, where you're at, and what's your plan this year?
3: Right, it's just over 200 since 1980.
0: Wow.
3: I mean, I go back a bit. I know I don't show me age, JT, but
0: no.
3: There we go. But this year in the fall, in 4 weeks' time, in Crossbones Kelly are off to Canton, Ohio for the Hall of Fame week and the Hall of Fame game there. And then we're flying into Vegas in the middle of November, ready for the Seahawks game before traveling on to Denver and then finishing up in Cleveland before heading back to the UK. So
0: wow.
3: it's a one trip into Vegas this year and two road trips in Denver and Cleveland. But I'm looking forward to three big wins, JT.
0: Yeah.
3: Things are changing in Vegas at last. Things are changing. You got to believe.
0: Yeah, you're right about that. And Crusader Raiders, our guest, and over 200 Raider games. I mean, how glorious is that? 200-plus Raider games, and the list keeps climbing. The optimism for you this year with Clint Kubiak. Look, you're optimistic for Pete Carroll like I was for Antonio Pierce. There was Josh McDaniels, John Gruden. You know, you get behind all the coaches and the quarterbacks and players, but how's the Mendoza vibe? Are they selling Mendoza jerseys over in the UK yet?
3: We've got them on the NFL UK website, Mendoza jerseys, but they're going to sell out of them once that kid comes in and starts doing the business for us. Because we've been on this build. Yes, I was disappointed how it ended up for Pete Carroll. I know Pete Carroll's disappointed how it ended up for him. But sometimes you have to make these steps, and these steps take two or three seasons to get to somewhere. And we've been building, and I know we've been building for 20 years, and I know we've been building, but you know, you can see clear signs. You know, we have a running game, we have a defense, we have a new coach, we have a fan base, which I believe at last is going to grow in Vegas, and we're going to start making Allegiant a bit more of a place where people don't want to come to. And once we get that mentality in, and once we can get that true worldwide Raider Nation mentality in behind our team, then we've got nothing to stop us. We've got nothing to stop us. It's in our own hands. But all the messages that are coming out of Henderson and out of Allegiant, you know, it's all positive for a change. And let's keep that going. Let's keep that momentum going. Let's have a great preseason. Let's get no injuries. Let's get a fully fit Max on board. And let's go there and start attacking because, you know, Mendoza, you know, he might want to do a face-to-face.
0: Yeah.
3: You know, when England's playing in their next game, I might have to have a word with that boy.
0: Yeah, let me ask you, Crusader Raider, as we wrap it up. I think it's borderline criminal that they're making the Three Lions England play in Mexico City at Azteca Stadium. In your lifetime as an English soccer fan and World Cup fan, would this be one of the greatest wins in the history of England to go into Mexico and play Mexico in their home stadium, which is one of the toughest places altitude to play? If England wins in Mexico, I mean, I don't even know how they can do it. They're going to be surrounded by all of Mexico. It would be one of the greatest wins in England history. Fair?
3: I think you got it 100% right. But you've got to look at that true Brit fighting spirit that we had today. Today was the first time England had won a World Cup game when they were behind since 1966, which was the last year that England won the World Cup here at Wembley Stadium in London. So we believe, yes, Mexico's going to be difficult, but when the going gets tough, the tough get going. And Harry Kane's army is on its way to Mexico. And then we'll see about Brazil after that.
0: Do you think the English fans are going to get...
3: good luck tonight, USA.
0: Real quick, do you really think the England fans are going to come to Mexico if they're not there already and spend that amount of money to fly to Mexico? Fly into Mexico City from the UK and then get a hotel, that's a really tall task, isn't it?
3: Oh, it's a crazy task. But then if you look at the crazy prices that FIFA's been charging this year, the prices FIFA's charged for tickets at any stadium in America, Mexico or Canada, England fans travel, and I wish them all well. I don't think we might get like maybe 5,000 get down to Mexico, so it's going to be a tough job. But we'll be singing Harry's Army, and I think we've got a real good chance. You know, at the end of the day, England is a good team. We haven't showed up yet. We're getting better each game, and Harry's up to 5 goals, so we're on our way.
0: Take care, my friend. I'll see you soon.
3: I'll see you in the fall, JT.
0: Yeah, Crusader Raider. What a show today. Vinny Bonson, you're into Crusader Raider. Wow. I mean, how much do we charge for this show? Oh, it's free. I thought we charge people for this type of content here. That is some great sports talk with Crusader Raider. That call came from London. So when I'm blanking and moaning about Vegas on this AM station, get your phones out. That call was from London. Crusader Raider, what a good friend he is, man. And when I was in London with the Raiders multiple times, what he showed me when he took me to his pubs with Dave, his buddy Dave, and all the friends I made over there, I would say this, Raider Nation, if we ever go back to London, which I think we're going. Oh, they're kicking us out. We're going on the road now. They were kind to us when we built the Legion Stadium, all of the NFL to prosper from with revenue. You know, right? People get upset when I tell people that a Legion Stadium works. Well, there's not enough Raider fans. I get it. You're right. But it's brought hundreds of millions of dollars to other owners in their net worth. And they're going to say you're going to have to get on the road now and go to Mexico or go to Australia. I hope we just go back to London. I love going to London with Raider Nation.

0: Jesse Marek at the bottom of the hour. He's got some really good content we're going to discuss. As we're brought to you by Modelo. Oh, I'm going to have a bucket of Modelos today. Ice dripping cold for USA football.
1: 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Then the Raiders hit the road for their only preseason game away from Vegas as they'll be in Houston to play the Texans on the 20th. 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August is going to be hot and so will our airwaves as you can listen to all the preseason and regular season games right here on Raider Nation Radio 920.
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9: All right, we're back. Hour number two. It's USA Soccer tonight. USA Soccer front and center. Bosnia-Herzegovina, that game is at 5 o'clock Pacific, which is really a big American party. Welcome to July, July 1st. Hope you have a great July. It's the end of Raider vacation. Raiders are on vacation, real vacation for a couple of weeks, and then it all starts again. And then we get into training camp and Deep Henderson. No more Napa, no more Costa Mesa. It's all in Henderson, and we're going to be ready for it. So excited about that, is that is coming, and it's coming quick. So enjoy the rest of your summer. If you're in Raider Nation and you're going to have a couple of weeks off, and then once it gets in there, we're going to be going big, and we're going to get excited about that, and we're going to want to hear from you and talk about that. 702-365-9200 is the number. Rod Woodson is going to join us here in a few moments. We're taking a look back at great moments in Raider history as we get rolling here. So we'll have him, and then Jesse Merrick is going to join us at the bottom of the hour. Jesse's a great content provider. He's got his own channel on YouTube and his own stream, and he will do everything there great, and we're excited to talk to him. Vinny Bonsignor joined us in the first hour of the show, and we got into mostly the Lakers because Vinny likes talking other sports too. And then Crusader Raider called in from London, and he called in, and we were excited about that. So Rod Woodson, we're waiting on him, and he will join us, and then we'll hear from him on that great moment in his career, and then we'll get into Jesse Merrick, and then we'll have one more show, and that one more show will be before we get out of here for the 4th of July. And then after the 4th of July, we'll come back, and we'll talk to more legends, get into a couple of things. I'm going to see some live music in Boise, which I'm excited about. Marcus King is playing up there. Excited to see some live music. I was supposed to be in Dallas seeing Rush tomorrow. All set. Rush canceled. Geddy Lee got laryngitis. And Geddy's my guy. He's sick. And they had to shut down the show. So I lost out on a Rush show, which is pretty big in my life. Really big in my life. And that's not going to happen. So we got a lot of other things going on. We'll tell you all about it. And we're going to have an unbelievable great summer leading into camp coming up here. Again, I don't like to wait for you to call in when we're talking sports with LeBron James and everybody else. 702-365-9200 is the number, and we'll dive into this. It looks like LeBron James most likely is going to be going to the Warriors, but Cleveland is making a late push. So if Cleveland makes the push, we'll see him going back to Cleveland, which I think is the better fit. And I think that would be the better fit for him going forward. And if LeBron wants a chance, I think the best fit would be Detroit. If LeBron went to Detroit, remember, Detroit was the number one seed last year in the East. Number one seed with Cade Cunningham, who got hurt down the stretch. If LeBron really wants to win a ring, if he went to Detroit, they'd have a really good chance to do it. But I think this whole connection with the Bay Area is going to be really interesting, as a lot of Warrior fans and a lot of other fans out there are at a point where they're looking at a scenario now. They're looking at a scenario now where I'm just wondering what's going to happen and what's going to happen with LeBron, because there's no bigger athlete in the world other than Messi and Ronaldo, who happen to be playing soccer, who's bigger than LeBron. It used to be Tiger Woods. He's a mess, and some other people along the way. But right now it's LeBron, and wherever LeBron decides he's going to go, LeBron is going to make that decision. And I think the decision to go to the Warriors would be because, you know, he wants to hang out with Steph and play a year with Steph. And that's what happens with aging legends in sports. If you get to a point where you're LeBron and you want to play with Steph and go on a yacht with Steph and play one more year and you're a billionaire, you can do that. All right, this summer I'm talking to Raider legends about their signature moment. Phil Villapiano was my first guest. His tackle in Super Bowl XI was the catalyst for the Raiders and for the Raiders to turn it around. So I reached out to the great Rod Woodson, who's a dear friend and my family knows him well. And I picked the part with him where in November 11, 2002, Monday Night Football in Denver, the Raiders started the season 4-0. They lost four straight, two in overtime at 4-4. The season was hanging on a thread, and then this happened.
10: It's second down and goal as Greasy drops straight back, throws, picked off at the 2-yard line. Intercepted by Rod Woodson, and Woodson is into Bronco territory, and Rod Woodson be chased down by Smith. Not until he scores. Touchdown Raiders.
11: There is an example of a big player making a big time play in a big game. You talk about something that'll change a game and a great veteran player, that's Rod Woodson. They're on the 4-yard line. The Broncos are going in. And instead of getting the touchdown, Rod Woodson jumps right in front of Clinton Portis, and he takes off. You think Rod Woodson can't run anymore? He's going to take it all the way.
9: How great is that with John Madden on the call, the Hall of Famer Rod Woodson? Rod, does that bring you back in the day as we're here in July of 2026? How does that sound?
12: Oh, I'll tell you what, that is crazy. And I even forgot that John Madden was calling the game. Now, that's the first thing. I mean, he lived in Pleasanton, down the street from where I lived at. Legendary Hall of Fame coach. But in that moment, we were playing really good football. We knew we had a good football team. We knew we lost some tough games. And then in that moment, is that the play that kind of help us turn the season around? I think it was, because they were going down to score. We ended up winning, and then we finished up. I think our last eight games, we were 7-1.
9: Yes.
12: And we got to the postseason. And, just having those type of moments in your career for your team and for my childhood team, for the Raiders. I mean, that's where I played with when I was a kid, right? And then have it all come full circle, and I end up playing with the Raiders. And making one of those plays in my first season with him so we can kind of turn our season around and get to the Super Bowl and have an opportunity for that Lombardi Trophy. So that was fun, man. Now, I can say this, JT, I was tired. I could not breathe.
9: So tell everybody about that when you asked for the oxygen and the play after that. Like, because you really, really ran the length of the field. So luckily the oxygen is always there at Mile High, right?
12: Oh, I mean, the thin air up there, you know, people really don't realize when they say Mile High, it's just a different environment when you, as an athlete. So I'm running. I see Foot Smith coming to get me. He catches up finally at the goal line, but I go into the going to score, and I look at him. I said, "Really, Foot? Golly, bro, we're both gassed. We're both tired." So I go to the sideline. I'm like, "I can't breathe. I can't breathe." And they go out and get me some oxygen. And the first couple plays of the next series, I didn't go in. So Tony Dorsett, Anthony, he went in for me playing safety. So I can get a little breather and try to get my breath back, man. But I was tired the rest of the game.
9: Wow. That's a great story. Rod Woodson is our guest. Rod, I was dying to ask you, did it feel like on the flight to Denver before the game and the bus there that the season was on the brink? Two of the losses were in overtime. You know you're a good team. You got all these veterans, including you, Gannon, all the players, but losing four in a row, I don't care what level you're playing in the NFL, that's a real losing streak. What was the tension like heading into that game?
12: Yeah, I mean, we knew, you know, winning and losing is, you know, doing the little things correct, right? And we didn't do that in those four straight losses. The little things we kind of let go. We know that in those moments, you got to make a play. Somebody has to make a play. When the play comes your way, you have to make it in. It was just, fortunately enough for me, it was the opportunity for me to make a play to kind of help us unite and going out and having a really strong second half of the year, because that's what you want, right? I mean, the first half of the season is great, but you want to play well in the second half of the season and get into the postseason, and that gives you that momentum to get to the Super Bowl. And, you know, that play is just was one of 55 plays in that game,
9: mm-hmm.
12: but it gave us the belief factor again, like, oh yeah, we are good. We do have one of the best teams in the National Football League, and we should be winning these football games. And obviously the last eight games, we won seven of them.
9: Rod Woodson joins us. Were you aware, because you didn't know that John Madden was on the call, understandably, but that was your last touchdown. And at 37, you led the league with 8 interceptions. You made first team all pro. But as I look at the notes from this game and what it meant, that was a big moment in your career, because as you converted from corner to safety and had so many big plays in your career, for that to be your last touchdown, where does that stand with you with all your records and all your pick sixes and all of that? That's a pretty big one on the way to a Super Bowl.
12: Oh, it really was. I mean, I remember my first interception for a touchdown against the Cincinnati Bengals.
9: Mm-hmm.
12: I remember my the touchdown to kind of break the record of pick sixes,
9: mm-hmm.
12: In the history. I remember that, and I remember my last one. The rest of them, I'm like, kind of cloudy. But those signature moments, you know, JT, those signature moments stay with you. And as long as I've been living and playing, those three things, when people ask me questions about some of the best plays I've ever had, those are the three.
9: Yeah, Rod, it's pretty amazing in your Hall of Fame career that play stands out so much. You know, you and I have talked about it in person with Charles when we were been at events. And, you know, for Charles Woodson as a young player and some of the younger players there, you know, Lincoln Kennedy, who was a dear friend of ours, and you look at Rice and Tim Brown. When you look at your mentoring at that stage, a lot of guys at the end of their career, they don't want to mentor then. They want to play and go for a championship. What do you remember about the young players on that team as Mr. Davis was trying to go back one more time? He wanted one more chance to win the Lombardi, and some of your memories from back then.
12: Yeah, I mean, you know, to me, being a mentor means everything, because when I first came into the league, Donnie Schell, Mike Webster, John Stallworth, they were my mentors.
9: Mm-hmm.
12: And so giving back to Charles Woodson. Charles Woodson, I remember getting there, and I just remember Wood, like, he reminded me of me going into my fourth year. He just had that kind of that same feel, very athletic. And then the one thing that we just kept talking about is like, hey, let's just keep learning football. You're going to keep getting better. Let's just keep learning football. And, you know, our team was – we had a bunch of vets mm-hmm. on our team. I think it was one of the oldest teams to make it to the Super Bowl in the modern time. But we had an opportunity to – you know, Derek Gibson was a young player mm-hmm. in the secondary, talking to him consistently. You know, to me, giving back to all the stuff that I learned over my 16 years of playing in the league, giving that back to the players. I mean, they called me Unc. Some called me Grandpa. but, you know, those are badges that I like to wear, because when you can be around a long time, you can go through a lot of different situations. You can give that to the young players so they don't have to make those same mistakes.
9: Rod Woodson joins us. What do you remember about your coaching back then? And I always go back to Willie Brown and Coach Gruden, but other coaches, position coaches along the way, because, again, it wasn't just the players, good coaching behind the scenes. And that must have been a good plane ride home with the coaches that put you guys back on track to end up winning 11 games that year.
12: Yeah, I mean, you know, we had, you know, Willie Brown was back there with us, and, I mean, Blue Go was – man, that dude was awesome. Awesome player, awesome coach, awesome human being. Ron Lynn was our main DB coach. Ron was, he kind of let us be us mm-hmm. inside of the system. He kind of let me say things differently than maybe he did about different coverages and different aspects of the game inside of the game. But, you know, having Willie Brown, who's one of the best players, I mean, he's one of the close friends who passed away years ago, but, you know, having Blue Go, around on a consistent basis, a guy who played at a very high level, but who was a great coach. Also, you know, having those type of coaches around us, Chuck Bresnahan was our D coordinator. You know, we had a really solid staff that allow our players to be themselves, but they still had the same discipline for us when we needed it inside of the game and outside of the game.
9: All right, Rod, as we wrap this up, there's a lot going on in the NFL in the offseason, and I want to tie it in here to the Raiders on the way out with Mendoza, Brock Bowers, Clint Kubiak. Raiders only won 3 games last year, and that wasn't expected, but the blessing in disguise is they got Mendoza, who should be the core leader at quarterback for hopefully a long time to come. You played for so many great teams. What is your recommendation for this team to set expectations? Because I'm hearing a lot of people saying, you know, the Raiders can be patient now. They could look at this long term. And then I talked to Freddie B, and it's like, no, you get paid to play and coach to win every game. What do you see with this team as they want to improve? And, hey, look, last year in New England, you know, is being in the booth for the Ravens. They went from 4 wins to the Super Bowl. How optimistic can the Raiders be to flip this with such a brutal schedule playing in the AFC West?
12: Yeah, it is a tough schedule. But what I would say this, every player should talk to each other inside of the locker room saying, why not us?
9: Right.
12: Why can't we be the one? Why can't we be the next New England who didn't win that many games the previous year and come in this year and play at a higher level than anybody expects? Why can't it be us? But it takes dedication. Right. Everybody's got to be dedicated. Everybody has to be doing their part. Everybody, offensively, defensively, special teams, everybody has to hold themselves accountable. We need leaders to show up in the locker room, on the practice field, not the coaches, the players. The players have mm-hmm. to also be leaders. And then the coaches, they'll deal with what they have to deal with on a consistent basis, getting ready for game plans and all that stuff. But players, if they can find those leaders and have those guys that can motivate them week in and week out when bad things are going, like when a game is kind of going south, one of your leaders rallies the groups offensively, a defense or special teams, that's going to be the key. And if they have that, man, why not? Why not the Raiders?
9: Yeah, I want to follow up on that. So a young player like Bout, we know what Max can do, and I know how much respect you have for Max, mm-hmm. who's back, but how does a young player like Bowers and Genty and Fernando, before he takes the field, how do they become leaders if they're so young on their rookie contracts. Does that happen often in this league? You were able to do it, but you talked about your mentors. When did you become a leader with Pittsburgh where you said, yeah, I've been here a year or two, I'm ready to step up?
12: So you can lead vocally or you can lead through actions, right? Normally, younger guys, when I was younger, I led through actions, practicing hard, finishing every play, being overly aggressive all the time, trying to make myself better, trying to make my teammates better because I'm competing. So I think the young players who are on the team, on the roster, they do that through their actions. And as they're doing it, the older players are going to be like, oh, heck, see Bowers? See Mendoza? Dude is balling. He is working his butt off every single day. He's here before we get here. He's after we leave. Then when he speaks, his words are going to be listened to. Right, they're gonna be like, hey, he deserves the chance to get up in front of us and to heed his words. So to me, I think the younger guys need to do it by actions early, and then the older guys need to like open up their arms and say, okay, you deserve it after several weeks, maybe a couple months, that let's listen to what he got to say.
9: Thank you, Rob. This was fun. Looking back at a signature moment for a guy who's had a lot of signature moments. Happy we can look back in the time machine and revisit this with you. Stay hydrated, Rod. I know how much you like to work out, man. We get a break in the weather this week, right? We're in the 90s instead of 110. You got to be enjoying this.
12: Hey, I love it, man. My wife has me painting my cabinets right now upstairs, so I got to go back up here and go to work.
9: Take care, my friend. I'll talk to you soon.
12: All right, I'll talk to you.
9: You got it. Rod Woodson. Wow, what a conversation. That was just great. How about that? So, couple things. Rod Woodson's last ever pick six, and he has the all-time record for pick six. The guy we just talked to, so I always say this when I talk about Rod. The NFL has the best 100 players of all time. Rod's inside the top 25. Okay, with all due respect to the other guys you like, they're not inside the top 25. You know, that's for Brady, Montana, Deacon Jones, you know, the guys who are doing that. They're not in the all-time 100. He's in the top 25. So at 37 years old, he led the league with 8 interceptions and made first-team All-Pro. Let's stop. When was the last time anybody around here got an interception? Caillou had a couple because they were picking on him. Like, Rod at 37 had 8 interceptions and was first team all pro. Can we get some 27-year-old guys to have 3 interceptions? Rod was able to do that. Now, Rod's different. He's a Hall of Famer. And, you know, when you look at what he was able to do and how he was able to do it, full circle with the silver and black. So instead of the Raiders being down 7-3 to Denver, the Raiders after that pick six went up 10-0. They won 34-10. They snapped a 4-game losing streak. They finished 11-5. They won the West and won the AFC. And the kicker, that was the last touchdown of Rod's career, pick six, number 12, which is still an NFL record. Not Deion. Not Deion. Rod Woodson is the all-time leader in pick sixes. And he's our friend. How cool was that? Jesse Merrick will join us coming up. We'll keep the stream going. We'd like to get you into the stream on YouTube at JT the Brick. Also today I did a stream with Damon Bruce up in the Bay Area, Bruce and Brick. I thought that was pretty good. That's up in the stream. You could subscribe for free and be a part of that. One of my best friends runs a bar, Wahoo's out on Eastern. I'm going to go there for World Cup soccer today. So I'm excited about that. And, hey, you know, the rest of the weekend, I'm going to be in the pool. I got a Friday show after the 4th of July. 4th of July is going to be pretty big in Vegas here, which we're excited about. And as I've been telling everybody on all the platforms, don't blow off your fingers. Don't be the guy in the cul-de-sac. You know, the dad who's had 11 beers. And it's like, hey, I got a whole trunk of illegal fireworks I want to fire off and be cool for the moms who are watching. Don't be that guy. Watch the fireworks on the strip. it's going to be pretty impressive. I think a lot of people are going to have fun. From what I'm hearing, it's a big one. It's the granddaddy of them all. No doubt about it. And now, Ari, with the word of the day,
13: yeah,
9: as we are having a lot of fun this summer. Go ahead.
13: Yes, we are. Thanks to Terribles bringing back the summer of fun with Raider Nation Radio 920 for a trip to South Dakota. The word of the day is blue, B-L-U-E. If you hadn't noticed, the red, white, and blue theme. So today is blue. There you go. B-L-U-E. Hit our text line right now, 702-365-9200 for your chance to the trip at South Dakota.
9: JT, fun fact. I have family from South Dakota dating back to my lineage. I have never been. Here's where I've never been in America, which I'm embarrassed to say. I've been everywhere. Everywhere in America, Europe, all the islands, Mexico, Italy, Florence, Paris, London.
13: Nice.
9: I've never been to North or South Dakota. And I don't think I ever went to Montana. I've been to Idaho, but not Montana, which is thoroughly embarrassing as all my friends are raving about Montana. And I do have my I do have my rodeo outfit still that people wait to see that I could go up there. So I would like to win that trip to South Dakota.
13: Now all you got to do is text 702-365-9200.
9: Yes.
13: Blue.
9: And you would have a short trip to see Mount Rushmore.
13: Nice, there you go.
9: Which would be cool.
13: That's right.
9: All right, Jesse Merrick in a few moments. He's fantastic. We told you about Aspen Vodka. They're the official vodka of the Raiders, official, and the Yankees, and Fletcher Azul Tequila. When I'm hanging out in the pool, backyard brick, you better believe my wife comes out with two tumblers. She made a margarita with Fletcher Azul. I've never had a margarita that good. A little salt on the rim. Fletcher Azul. Proud partner of our show.
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24: Michael Mayer is your Y, and like I noted, Brock Bowers is your F. I think he is the most underrated and honestly the most critical player who isn't an offensive lineman on the offensive side of the ball, because if he can handle the Y role effectively, it will unlock everything that Clint Kubiak wants to do and will also allow Clint to unlock Brock Bowers' true ability and use him where he is best as that true F, the chess piece moving around all over the place and also not asking him to have to block a lot of those bigger D linemen and things like that.
9: That's Jesse Merrick, Silver and Black Sports Network, really sharp, unbelievable podcast and stream. And he will be joining us from time to time, and I always appreciate when we can talk to him. Great job with that, Jesse. The perfect day to talk about Big Mike, isn't it? How are you?
25: Yeah, hey, man, thanks. I appreciate you guys playing that. Yeah, it's a fun time really digging into Clint Kubiak and kind of how his scheme works and everything and what's going to help the Raiders take that next step. Or really get back on track, I guess you could say, you know. So this is the time of year to do that stuff. So I really enjoy doing it.
9: I am borderline furious at the former coaches for what they've done to Michael Mayer. And now I get a fresh start because, you know, I got to kind of handle my business within the building. And when I saw Michael Mayer just being a blocker on special teams or him disappearing in all these games, and I know he had a personal issue, he was away from the team. But I think he's one of the least utilized players that I've seen in Raider history for a short period of time until now. Why should Raider Nation believe that all of a sudden it's going to change and he'll be utilized properly?
25: Yeah, no, yeah, I agree that he hasn't been utilized very well over the years by a lot of the folks that have come through the fold here, you know. And I think we do kind of have to put things in perspective. I think given what his role is going to be, you guys heard me talking about how he is that true Y, the inline player of the two tight ends. The numbers aren't going to be off the charts, I really don't think, ever, as long as he's with the Raiders. And that's no knock on him. Like, we saw what he did in college. Think back, you know, to their freshman years in college between Brock and Michael Mayer, the two of them kind of going toe-to-toe, you know, in terms of, like, being the top tight ends out there. That was really fun to watch both of them. But I think in the NFL, even when you look at Mayer's, you know, splits and things like that of, you know, his inline snaps versus being put into the slot or out wide, and, I mean, it is a massive difference with how many times he's played as the Y there. So, you know, he's going to be more of that, like, Jason Witten type of guy, not to throw him in that category because obviously that is a otherworldly type of player, but, like, that dude that could and should live and eat over the middle and things like that. So I wonder maybe if they're running 12 personnel correctly and Brock being that chess piece moving around and all that stuff, getting their attention, how much that opens the door for Michael Mayer. Again, Brock is going to be the funnel. He's going to get, you know, 110-plus targets or catches, that is, you know, throughout the season, I would imagine, if he's healthy. For Mayer, it's like, where does he slot in that with the rest of the pieces they have and the lack of the weapons that they have in the receiving core, you know? And so in this offense, too, that's the other thing to keep in mind is like when they're taking shots, they're doing it over the middle. And a lot of the work that they're doing is over the middle in general on those choice routes, on the drags, overs, things like that. And that's where a guy like Michael Mayer can come in handy with those things. And he's obviously more dynamic than I think we've seen over the years. So that's where I think we're going to see an uptick in his play style and kind of the stats that he can produce. Having said that, I do think he's most valuable as an inline guy, as a blocker, unlocking their running game in 12 personnel and allowing them to kind of add an extra gap for Genty and the rest of these backs to kind of stretch the defense out further.
9: Jesse Merrick's our guest. So give me a scenario here, because I know you like to break down tape. You like to look at these various personnel packages. Let's just walk us through a play where Mike Mayer's out on the field with, say, Jalen Naylor, Genty in a single back set, Brock's out there. Let's put Jack Besh out there, and let's start off with Cousins. Let's draw up a play or two where you think, because I think we both agree there's zero chance that Michael Mayer is going to be double teamed. So if he does run a route, how do you see him getting open in this Clint Kubiak system?
25: I think it would be real interesting with that personnel grouping in particular, just because Jack Besh and his background, you know, also, you know, at one point being a former tight end in college and stuff, you know, he's that bigger body. So he can do a lot of the work over the middle. Envision like the Cooper Kupp type of role there. So with that, I think what would be interesting is seeing both Michael Mayer and Brock running like choice routes and things like that. And I think that's where a tight end, particularly a Y, and even Brock as like the flexed out option, can really eat against the defense with those choice routes where he has the option to sit down in the zone, to split out to the right or to the left on an in or an out, whatever it is, and be able to kind of utilize almost like, you know, boxing out in basketball the defender, because we can't forget like how large of a human Michael Mayer is. You know, Brock Bowers comes in at about 230, still a massive dude, but can do more wide receiver type of things, whereas Mayer is the guy that can box folks out a little bit more. So in a set like that, I'd love to see Jack Besh on an over. Maybe Brock is able to threaten deep and, like you said, get double teamed and maybe even work as a clear out. Like, no offense to him, but in this scenario, as we're looking to kind of try and feed Michael Mayer, he can be the guy that can draw that extra defender away from him. And then you see Michael Mayer over the middle in some sense or form on a choice route, you know, catching the ball with some room to be able to pick up a little bit of yak. And we've seen him do that at times when he's had those opportunities, particularly late in the season last year. And that's where I think he's most interesting, is catching that ball over the middle in like the 5 to 7 or 8 yard range, and then see what he can do after the catch and get moving a bit and possibly truck some guys on the second or third level.
9: Jesse Merrick's our guest. So you really, it seems very, you're very optimistic that Kubiak will get him going. Is that because of your film study of Seattle and what he did, or does it go back to his roots with his dad or the Minnesota years or a little bit of Carr in New Orleans? What have you seen with Kubiak that leads you to believe that he'll unlock Michael Mayer right now?
25: Yeah, I think it's a mix of, like, you know, just this scheme family in general. I mean, we've seen it have success at so many different stops, particularly from people that are from the Shanahan-Kubiak tree, or at least, you know, family members to them, you know, because the staff last year tried to implement elements of this in there. But I've been saying it all the time, is like Kubiak and the staff that he's brought in, they have PhDs in this scheme. So they know this scheme like the back of their hand. You know, there's few out there that have the command that they do. Then paired with what we saw up in Seattle, and I understand that's a different team and a team that just won the Super Bowl. The Raiders are obviously in a much different situation. But the effectiveness with which they ran the ball is what opened up everything about what they did in 12 personnel in particular, because they were able to get defenses into their base defense, and that's when they kind of picked them apart. They were the top passing offense when they faced base defense in 12 personnel, and the number 7 ranked rush offense, that is, when they faced base defenses too. So the key is getting the running game going, and I think investing in Linderbaum and then obviously having Ashton Genty and what he did last year behind that horrendous offensive line with the poor coaching there, and also the fact that they now add in Rick Dennison into that group, paired with Clint Kubiak, I think we're going to see this offensive line room and just slash this like rushing attack take a pretty decent leap forward, given the better coaching all around and some players that I think a lot of people are dogging, where we need to factor in coaching a bit more in here. I'm not saying they're going to be world beaters by any means, but you bring in a kid like Linderbaum, who did so many great things for that offense in Baltimore. If he can continue to be that guy, it's going to be a game changer for this rushing attack. And that's why I think they can get this offense as a whole and even Mayer going, because I think they're going to have a much more effective rushing attack, and I think that'll open things up. I think even if they had a good rushing attack last year, we're talking about a much different season and a much different looking offense as well.
9: So last one on Mayer. How good is he as a blocking tight end in this running game with Washington and Genty, in your opinion, if they run on his side?
25: Yeah, I think right now I would say he's probably like slightly above average, which okay. I know isn't the sexiest way to say it. But I think with better coaching, again, with Dennison and all them, and I know Luke Steckel was one of the guys that's maintained the tight end head coach. But I think bringing in this scheme, this staff, and then again, Dennison in particular, I think he's going to be able to help him out in that regard. Because, again, he's a bigger body. He can handle some of those guys just even on the defensive line from a weight perspective alone. So I think with better coaching, getting him, you know, worked up a little bit in that regard, I think it'll help to maybe make him a better blocker. But to me, that's the area where he has the most to prove, because I think he's got it in his bag to be, you know, a well above average receiver from the tight end spot. It's just a matter of being a willing and, you know, quality blocker. Can he do that consistently? And that, to me, is how you unlock this offense and 12 personnel, which we think they're going to run a ton.
9: What is your vision for your content throughout camp this year? No Costa Mesa, no Napa, again, staying in Henderson, open media sessions, fans coming out. How do you envision getting through July, late July into August before the season starts?
25: Yeah, it's going to be a lot of fun, man, because, I mean, there's so many new pieces with this team, you know, that they the moves they made in the offseason in free agency are so interesting, even the draft as well. You know, look, we have a quarterback battle on our hands. I do think that Kirk Cousins is going to be the starter for this team and win that battle, but it's still going to be fascinating to watch and see what Fernando Mendoza looks like on a daily basis, particularly to the DBs in general. They invested so much into that group. There's a lot of young guys, a lot of really talented young guys, and particularly Jermaine McCoy, too. Like, what does he look like week in and week out throughout camp? It's going to be fascinating to watch the battle between him, Darian Porter, and even Hezekiah Massis, who flashed in the offseason here, albeit in shorts and a helmet. Let's see what happens when the pads come on. But just some really intriguing pieces there, competing for the starting job opposite of Eric Stokes. And then, again, you bring in a guy like Traydon Stukes, Taron Johnson. How are they all going to work together in the rotations of the safeties? And then also, too, in the receiving core, like, who's going to emerge as that guy? The two favorites in the clubhouse, very likely Trey Tucker and, you know, obviously Jalen Naylor, because they paid him. But, you know, do one of the young guys kind of burst onto the scene? Does Jack Besh carve out a role for himself? Or is Jalen Naylor the guy that a lot of people and a lot of the guys that look at, like, the advanced analytics and stuff think that he's going to do well with a bigger opportunity and more target share, all those types of things, that he's going to, you know, take that opportunity and run with it? That's going to be exciting to watch, to see how that develops. And then also, too, the number two running back behind Ashton Genty. I do think Genty's going to be out there like 90% of the time. But Mike Washington is an interesting piece to keep an eye on, too. Like, what's his effectiveness look like is another guy that I'm going to be keeping an eye on.
9: Thanks, Jesse. Great work as always. Look forward to our conversations again. I'll see you in a few weeks.
25: Yes, sir. Appreciate you, JT. Have a good one.
9: You too, Jesse Merrick. Man, that was really good. That was fantastic, man. The show today, I'm thrilled about. You know, I'm not this big, big rah-rah guy. My show's better than yours, even though I think my show's better than yours. There's a hell of a show today. Vinny Bonsignor, Jesse Merrick, and Rod Woodson and Crusader Raider from London calling in. Ooh, cranky Yankee. My Yankees gave up four in the 11th inning. Oh, this losing streak is wild. Wild. Yankees lose 6-2 on 11. Let me get the tweet. Okay, here's the tweet. Detroit Tigers get four runs in the top of the 11th in the Bronx. Let's fix that. In the Bronx. And the Yankees losing streak continues. Fire Boone in caps. Hit send. It's out. Cranky Yankee. Hey, we're going to lose every game. I don't think the Yankees are going to win another game this year. They're going to lose every game. They're that bad. Can't beat anybody. I mean, they can't beat anybody right now. Swept by Boston. Swept by Boston in Boston. Swept at home by Detroit. You fire the manager. You fire the manager after he gets swept in Boston by a last place team, and he gets swept at home. So you lose that many in a row. You fire the manager. That's what you do. That's what you do. You fire the manager. You fire Aaron Boone tonight. You say your team stinks. They don't rally for you. They can't defend. They can't hit. They have one of the worst on-base percentages over the last couple of weeks. You're done. We're hiring someone else. You're out. Here's your salary. Go. I'm furious over my baseball team. Incredible. Unbelievable choke job. Cranky Yankee. 702-365-9200. We'll say goodbye to the streamers, the bricklayers. That's a good show. Please share that. Please share that show. Put it up against anything. That was a hell of a show today, and I didn't have much to do with it. There was all the guests, and their content was amazing. We'll wrap it up on the other side, give you some housekeeping notes. Ooh, Portugal, Croatia tomorrow. Ooh, that's a good game. USA tonight. Get out of the house. Get in the pool. Drink some cerveza, some Modelos. We really support our great friends over at the M Resort. They have two towers. When I was driving to L.A. heading to Baker, I looked to my left. I saw the M Resort. What a great place to stay for Raider Nation.
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10: Super excited. We got a big chunk of this rehab coming up that are like the final touches where I can get cut free. So I'm feeling amazing. Everything's going incredible. We're ahead of schedule. Feeling amazing. Love feeling that. Great. And feeling like myself. Got my pep in my step. Being able to do some good being able to box, too, for the first time in a long time.
11: So you're back.
10: Oh, yeah. That was, wow.
12: That's Mad Max. So a quick story about Max. Yesterday, I get a call from my buddy Bert, who runs Max's foundation. He's the PR guy, the mastermind behind his event. And he's like, I'm in the neighborhood. Can I stop by? And the wife's like, yeah, you know, house is clean. You know, house looks good. And Bert knocks on the door and he goes, I got something from Max for you from Max. And a signed football, an art football with Max that they gave me for emceeing the event. Because a lot of times with events that I emcee, I get paid for. Some I donate my time or donate the money back. You know, I'll buy something there from the auction. But they brought me a beautiful football for my trophy case. And I was very, very humbled by it. It was very nice. From Max and Rachel Crosby that did a nice job with their foundation. So, wow, the Lakers acquire Walker Kessler, four-year, $130 million deal. He was the best available player. So they also got Quentin Grimes, 4 years, $60 million from the Sixers. And Raptors, I can't say his last name, I apologize. Mamluvavili, 4 years. They get another big guy. Again, I don't know everybody's name perfectly, but look at this. Colin Sexton. Just a lot of deals by the Lakers today. Wow. I mean, the Lakers went out today and just spent everything they have unloaded every pick they have. Lakers are all in. They told Luka that they were going to go all in, and they went all in. So that was great. Really appreciated that. Very nice. And also thanks to everybody behind the scenes here. We have great social media. Our interview with Rod Woodson is out, and you can find that on Raider Nation Radio. So, Randy, thank you for doing that, and this is really cool, and we appreciate that. So, wow, this is going to be fun. So I'm excited to watch some soccer tonight. Oh, after the show, I'm leaving after the show. I have a meeting over at Finley Volvo Cars of Las Vegas, right there at Rainbow and the 215. So I'm going to go see Mike, and he's going to walk me around the showroom because he's a partner. He's going to show me the new vehicles, my test drive one, get comfortable with who we're promoting here. So that's going to be today. Going to head over there right from here, get on the 215, which is nice, man. Dude, I told you, I was driving in L.A. for the weekend, man. We're lucky to have roads out here like we have. Absolutely. Oh, they're nice.
11: It only takes like 20 seconds in L.A. or really any big city like that with crazy traffic to bring you down to earth about Vegas.
12: Yeah, knock wood, there's a little bit of rush hour traffic around here now.
11: Sure. But it's in the construction. It's annoying. I'm just saying, you go outside of here and you're
12: the
11: like,
12: cones,
11: we don't have
12: the cones are weird. The cones come out
11: this
12: time of year. Where I live on the mean streets of Summerlin, I could take Flamingo, Trop, or Sahara down to the strip, so I don't have to get on the 215 or the freeway. I can just do that. You got to hit some lights. If my wife says you go 40 miles an hour, you'll hit all the lights, unless there's an accident there along the way. So excited about that. If you're going to a watch party tonight, have a good time with USA Soccer. I'm going to be very positive on this. A couple of Latino fans upset at me that I'm rooting for England over Mexico. Get over it. Get over it. I've been rooting for England for 30 years. That doesn't mean I don't love our Mexico brothers to the south.

0: News, the NBA today eliminated dozens of league office jobs as part of their broader strategy to relocate resources towards growth priorities, including NBA Europe, local media technology, and wait for it, the WNBA. So breaking news, the NBA today eliminated dozens of league office jobs. Why? Aren't they making billions on these TV deals?
1: I say, it feels like the money is flowing.
0: How would
1: those
0: you like
1: contracts?
0: How would you like to lose your job heading into 4th of July?
1: Right.
0: Working for the NBA and you're doing a great job and they're like, "Hey man, we're just lopping off 24 jobs today for what?" That bothers me. Some of these media jobs that go away, you see all these sports writers who are losing their jobs. I'm like, really?
1: Stinks.
0: We can't have a newspaper anymore? Like, people can't keep their jobs? That's why we're all fighting for our position to be on the radio. And we're all very fortunate to have these positions because of you listening to us and supporting our partners. So we appreciate that. Nice job today, Ari. I really, really enjoyed this show. I enjoy every show, but this one was special. Vinny Bonsignor, Rod Woodson, Jesse Merrick, and I don't want to forget Crusader Raider. Who's a good guy, man? Keith over in London. 200 games and counting. I'm doing a podcast with Brian Fowler, All In Autumn Wind, for his great record. We're doing something next week. And I got a couple of podcasts that I'm going to be introducing coming up here, which I'm excited about. Enjoy the rest of the day. Later on, I'll be in Deep Henderson over at Eastern at Wahoo's on their outdoor deck with a couple of my buddies, my friends, not my radio friends. My real friends. I got radio friends too. Ari, you're one of them. Well, these are my friends who I go back with a long time. So we're going to watch soccer. I'm going to go dressed up. It's like Halloween. I'm going to dress up as a soccer fan. I got my
1: cosplay,
0: I got my FIFA
1: right?
0: T-shirt and FIFA hat on. We'll do that. And then we'll be back to tomorrow to report on it. I don't want to be the negative guy, but we can't lose this game. Oh, Alexi Lawless. You know, Fox, yeah, you know how many bucks Fox has on the line for this game tonight? Ooh, boy. Fox wants people tuning in. We need America on American soil. Thanks, everybody. Have a great day. Our cue's off. He's coming back next week, deserving a much deserved break. Clay's on a break, much deserved. And everybody, all my teammates here, thank you very much. If you miss any portion of the show, it is streaming at lvsportsnetwork.com. I'm going to go to Cane's. One Love. Raising Cane's. How about that for lunch? If you're a Caniac, the box combo. The buttery Texas Coast. I get the double coleslaw. You can get tea. You can get lemonade. But you got to get the sauce made in store every day. Raising Cane's chicken fingers. One Love.

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0: from Southern California, this is the Jim Rome Show with guest hosts Randy and Jason Sklar on Westwood One.
1: Hour three, Sklar Brothers back. What a day in sports. England started out this morning. Two late goals by Harry Kane to push them through against Dr. Congo. Now they face Mexico at the Azteca, Sunday, July 5th. They're nearly impossible to beat there. Mexico flying through, sailing through, clean sheets all the way. Haven't given up a goal. And now, but you got to face Harry Kane. You got to face one of the all-time greats, perhaps the greatest English soccer player of all time. Established it in the ramp-up today, cemented it today.
2: Harry Kane, even better than Michael Caine.
1: Thank you.
2: In the movie Victory.
1: I'm Michael Caine.
2: Look at my eye.
1: Look at my face.
2: I'm going to say Gale in Valencia. There's nothing better than a Brad Gilbert interview.
1: Thank you.
2: Miss him on the call, but thank goodness ESPN got something right.
3: They got Andy Roddick
2: for Wimbledon commentary.
1: That's right. Wimbledon. Interview with Brad Gilbert, a.k.a. Raiders fan. Is it happening in a broom closet? Carlin Prescott asked. Signed, Boris Becker. There you go.
2: Boris Becker. Diamond Room.
1: Doing great. Doing great, Boris Becker. That was a great documentary, by the way, Boris Becker. I think Brad Gilbert beat Boris Becker.
2: He may have.
1: Potentially. That was the
2: Definitely made him flop around.
1: He beat him once. Very excited about the United States playing Bosnia later today.
2: It's a 5 p.m. West Coast time, game.
1: 8 p.m. Eastern. This is it.
2: This is the rubber meets the road. This is a beatable opponent.
1: How good are you? Better be playing all the time. I don't want to see this messing around. And this was the problem. Germany got bounced because I think, and this is my theory, and I'll talk about this with Lucas Weiss, but Germany didn't play their best game in their third game and got beaten by Paraguay.
2: USA.
1: Got beaten by, who they get beaten by? They got beaten by Ecuador, who made it in and lost to
2: Mexico.
1: But Germany then lost to Paraguay, a team that the U.S. spanked. So I'm just saying, it is important for you to play your scrubs because there might be a chance that you need to play your scrubs in certain situations, but don't mess around with this. You lost to Turkey, you lost momentum. Don't bring that losing attitude into this game against Bosnia.
2: Come on, USA.
1: Come on.
2: Do something. You got a shot.
1: You have a shot to really keep this thing going.
2: Don't be the Mets.
3: Come on.
2: Don't be the Mets of soccer, which leads us into our next story.
1: Despite Mets manager Carlos Mendoza being fired, Mr. Met remains in good spirits. I'm here to report.
2: Have you seen this footage?
1: Yeah.
2: There he is.
1: Let's listen to the interview because this is just insane.
4: Okay. For how the team got here, if there was,
1: Mr. Met.
4: There's a lot of layers to this, but
1: dancing.
4: What I will say is it's become clear the Mets simply changed too much this offseason at one time. There's every reason in the
1: world to say last year's
4: team collapsed.
1: He needs an earpiece.
4: But when you turn over the entire coaching staff.
2: You got to know your audience. You got to know what's going on.
1: So for those who are listening on the radio, that report was happening as a stand-up report right there and basically talking about how the Mets are failing, the reason Carlos Mendoza was fired. While this guy is delivering this report,
2: Mr. Met is just dancing
1: behind him. I mean, right behind him. Not 30 yards on. Mascot.
2: Last one to know any information. Right? Any important information. He's the last guy.
1: Include this guy. He probably doesn't even know that Mendoza was fired. This guy lives in a van.
2: Or maybe they said they told him.
1: I don't know.
2: You can't hear anything in that head.
1: You got to loop Mr. Met into what's going on. You have to. He's part of your team.
2: CC him on the emails.
1: He's showing up more than your starters are. I'll tell you that right now.
2: He looks drunk. I don't know if he is, but he seems drunk.
1: I hope he's drunk. This is behavior of a drunk person.
2: You can't be following the Mets or care about that team and not be drunk right now.
1: It'd be like someone doing a report, like a infield reporter talking about a 17-car pileup and a drunk person is dancing behind them. Whipping the shirt around. Now, that might be Bobby Bonilla.
2: Inside
1: the Mr. Met. He might be Mr. Met just celebrating the fact that he got $1.163 million for nothing today. I mean, in this clip, Mr. Met Jay can only be described as jubilant.
2: He's dancing like Charlie's grandfather.
1: Yeah.
2: In Willy Wonka and the Chocolate Factory, which I have now seen.
1: I've got a golden ticket.
2: Bro hadn't stood up in 20 years. All of a sudden he's dancing. Bro with bed sores out the wazoo, and now he's up doing a jig. Come on.
1: And this is what we said about it. This is what we've said about it. We've said this about the Willy Wonka and the Chocolate Factory.
2: You watch it one time years ago. It's a fever dream. It's wonderful. He, when Willy Wonka offers him the factory, you're like, it's the greatest thing in the world.
1: Charlie, you're gonna get the factory.
2: We thought that was the greatest thing in the world. Now when you watch it with your kids and they want to watch it 50 times in 1 week,
1: you're like, oh, God, a fact? Well, that's the worst gift you could give a 12-year-old. A factory to run?
2: That's the what? Hey, can Charlie come out to play? No, he's in salary arbitration.
1: Oh, yeah. The Oompa Loompas have unionized. So yeah. Now he's got to deal with that.
2: Oh, business. By the way, someone else fell in the chocolate river. Now he's got OSHA up his butt. So he's not going on spring break, Charlie.
1: Yeah, he just got canceled because he forwarded
2: a bad email.
1: Didn't
2: read it.
1: Forwarded it.
5: Marshmallows in 5 seconds.
6: Impossible, my dear lady. That's absurd.
2: You get nothing.
5: Why?
6: Because that pipe doesn't go to the marshmallow room. It goes to the fudge room.
2: Of course.
5: Terrible man.
2: Mr. Matt, dancing like Charlie's grandpa. That's it. Did he?
1: You don't celebrate this unless it means something
2: right.
1: to your
2: Did
1: freedom.
2: He bet on the manager getting fired on Kelce? That's my question. Because he's not getting paid. If so, he's not getting paid enough as the mascot.
1: No, okay. When an organization is doing well, everyone's on the same page.
2: That's it.
1: The mascot knows when to dance. The guy knows what to say in the interview. The team is scoring runs.
2: I watched this and I'm like, Mr. Met would probably celebrate if Bob Apodaca broke his hip at an old timers game.
1: If Sid Fernandez fell on his elbow.
2: Right. And you'd be like, great. You know what? I'm going to say it.
1: What?
2: I'm going to say it.
1: Say it.
2: I'm not mad that you.
1: I don't care that you broke your elbow.
2: One of the greatest
1: internet moments of all time. I'm going to say it. Say it.
2: When we've worked on good shows, and I'm talking about good shows like Better Call Saul, we were in the movie Wild Hogs. You go.
1: Grey's Anatomy. We're on the set of Grey's Anatomy. Curb Enthusiasm.
2: You go and
1: I just want to list all of our TV
2: The mark shows. Of a good show is that the craft service table where they put all the snacks out is just impeccable.
1: Yeah, everything's like running well.
2: I'm talking about a basket of unwrapped Fig Newtons, and you say to yourself, this show knows it's going for another season. Nobody's worried here. Look at the display of fruit. It is unbelievable. There's a carved out watermelon with other fruit in it. That took time. That took energy. No one just threw a bunch of popcorners on the table.
1: There's a melon ball with prosciutto around it.
2: Around it.
1: This is for no reason at 3 o'clock in the afternoon.
2: That is a show that
1: smoothie knows, shot. Thank you.
2: This is a show that knows they're going to move on. So when the mascot is dancing during,
1: it's the same thing with MLB team.
2: If a mascot is dancing during a reporter explaining that the manager got fired, what we have is a failure to communicate.
1: We got a failure to communicate up and down the line.
2: Up and down the line. That shows you the organization. It's an organization in free fall. Would this happen with the Dodgers? Probably not. You're not going to see that. Is there a mascot for the Dodgers? I don't know. Is there a mascot for the Dodgers? Is it Randy Newman in a trench coat? I don't know.
1: Yeah, what is the Dodger?
2: I love it. By the way, that song is a banger. Have done that song as karaoke in Los Angeles.
1: Solid
2: banger. If you can get everyone to say I love it, you win. Look at that mountain. Look at those trees. Look at that farm over there. He's down on his knees. I mean, look at these women. Ain't nothing like them nowhere.
1: Sixth Street. That's a line
2: in
1: the song.
2: That's a lyric in the song. He just sat down.
1: Just names a place.
2: Sixth Street.
1: Little Billy Joel piano there in the middle. Like, come on, Randy Newman.
2: I'm just saying, other news networks should take note. If you have sad news to report,
1: just hire Mr.
2: Hire
1: Matt,
2: a mascot. Maybe this is the new direction. Let him dance in the background just to distract viewers. Who cares that the Mets have a $266 million payroll?
1: $86 million payroll. Right?
2: And are last in their division. Guess who's bringing good vibes in an old TV interview? Mr. Met.
1: Mr. Met, dancing around, having fun. Give him his props.
7: Vice President Lyndon Johnson has left the hospital.
2: Look at that.
7: In Dallas, but we do not know to where he has proceeded.
2: Nope.
7: Presumably, he will be taking the oath of office shortly.
2: And Mr. Met just having a little bit of fun.
7: 36th President of the United States.
2: Not understanding.
1: fourth theater, perhaps. President, we have our...
2: President was just shot.
1: But we have our American cousin to promote.
2: Yeah. There it is. There it is.
1: Also, good composure by the reporter. He had to know something was going on over his...
2: Well, shoulder. I don't know that he could see the feed. So I'm not going to give him too much credit.
1: But when something is happening right behind you like this, you know something is going on.
2: You can feel Mr. Met's hot breath on your back.
1: Right? Like hot breath that if you smelled it would smell like Doritos, whiskey, and broken dreams. And that is just... That's Tom Brady waiting for the pocket to collapse and throwing it at the last second before he gets popped. That is the level of quality that this reporter had with Mr. Met doing what
2: he's
1: doing. Hanging
2: on his back.
1: I mean, is he that? Is he Tom Brady or is he Tua Tagovailoa?
2: Probably Tua.
1: I'd say Tua. There's no way he can't feel him behind him right there, Jay. There
2: He has to know. He has got to know.
1: I'm going to say he's a professional and nothing can faze him. He's locked in on a story no matter what. Respect to this guy. Put some respect on his name.
2: Mm-hmm.
1: Emotional pocket collapsing around him. He's still standing in there delivering the information.
2: I mean, this is really like... This is.
1: I would go and investigate now whatever Carlos Mendoza was doing to Mr. Met to cause this much of a jubilant celebration when he is let go.
2: I mean,
1: that's something to investigate. That to me would be a
2: story.
1: You're
2: going on the assumption that he knows that he's gone, and this is his reaction.
1: I think he knows that he's gone.
2: He knows.
1: Still,
2: ding dong, the witch is dead.
1: Ding dong, the Mendoza line has been crossed.
2: And they have. The Mets have crossed that line. If you're a Mets fan, I'm sorry. Brian Kenny said it earlier in this show. Bing bong, you have so much money at your disposal, and this is the result?
1: I mean, you literally are looking at the Dodgers going, how did they get it so right?
2: You are the water world of teams.
1: Right.
2: That's what you are. You're a ballooning contract with no results.
1: The Dodgers aren't paying like Pedro Guerrero $1 million every year.
2: Although they should.
1: Until 2035.
2: Ron Say.
8: Pedro Guerrero.
1: That's not happening.
2: Rest in peace, Ron Say. Who, when he ran, his inner thighs would start fires.
1: That's how
2: much friction went between Ron Say.
1: The Penguin. 5'4", the Penguin? Is that what we're thinking?
2: How tall is Ron Say?
1: People say.
2: They're going to say 5'9".
1: No. Ron Say was Freddie Patek 5'4 level.
2: Freddie Patek was a leprechaun.
1: He could have been a leprechaun. He was 5'4 Kansas City Royals. I believe he was a second baseman, Freddie Patek.
2: Senegal still putting pressure on Belgium.
1: Ron Say listed 5'10", 185. Both of those numbers are so ridiculous.
2: Those are lies.
1: Those numbers are so ridiculous.
2: I'd be mad at both if I was Ron Say.
1: Ron Say, 5'5", 158, soaking wet.
8: Kind of ridiculous.
1: Soaking wet in lifts, 5'5", 158. Senegal coming in. Oh, goal two.
2: Senegal with a goal.
1: Senegal.
2: Just an over-the-top.
1: I mean, the cheese in Belgium has turned.
2: Wow.
1: Belgian
2: grab
1: fans.
2: Grab a waffle, brothers.
1: Belgian fans.
2: The Lukaku is no longer good.
1: Oh, Senegal just... And they are tough. That's who you would face if you beat Bosnia. And the U.S. beat them in a friendly in the ramp up to this, but still.
2: This is a
1: Senegal
2: team that has
1: speed
2: and, they play
1: and pace. They play towards it.
2: This is a perfect ball they just played from behind. So he's onside.
1: Totally onside.
2: He was behind a Belgian guy, outran him, good touch first.
1: One first touch down, the ball is a half volley, and he puts it in the back of the old onion bag.
2: Unbelievable. Unbelievable.
1: Puts, as the great Gus Kyle, who used to call blues hockey, would say, he put the biscuit in the basket. Look at this. Just
2: played it off his chest.
1: Played it off his chest.
2: And what a goal. Shot a rocket.
1: Rocket. By the way, the Belgian goalkeeper was there. He just reacted way too late.
2: That's how fast.
1: Why aren't you coming out to try and cut that angle off? That's my question as the goalkeeper. Mm. You see the ball come and cut it off. Mm. Make him make a play. Make him get around you. Make him do something, because what you did was you allowed him to just take it all the way down and do what he did.
2: They're bumming in Bruges right now.
1: Bruges, they're having a rough time.
2: This is very different than earlier today when Dr. Congo was playing England.
1: Yeah,
2: Dr. Congo up one on England. If you're up
1: like
2: one,
1: Senegal,
2: like Senegal, if you're up one, if you're down one as a team, then you can say, all right, as long as we get one and tie it somewhere in the second half, let's go. I'll roll the dice in overtime.
1: I'm just saying there's a lot of time left, and if Belgium scores a goal within the next 15 minutes or 20 minutes, then you got a game. England scored two goals in the 75th minute and the 86th minute. So it is possible.
2: It's definitely possible.
1: And you do have the players to do it, but Senegal is putting it on them.
2: And I think we're starting to see how old.
1: Thank you, KG.
2: You're starting to see how old Belgium is. We did it is not the same as anything's possible.
1: We did it is, that is like, again, you're kind of like, at a certain point, you're like, don't put that out there anymore. You know? Anything's possible is a message to everybody that's inspirational. We did it is like, give us our flowers.
2: Give me my credit.
1: I want. Dude, that was an incredible pass.
2: Played off his chest.
1: Falling
2: down.
1: With his knee, back of the bag. Just buries it in the back. Short side.
2: Senegal putting the pressure on.
1: Senegal, and they keep putting the pressure on.
2: Yeah, they're not stopping.
1: They're not done, I don't think.
2: Belgium is in trouble right now. They got to stop the bleeding and find out how to get themselves a goal.
1: I can't wait to keep the old World Cup conversation going as we preview the Americans at Bosnia, against Bosnia here at home. Home game. As we preview that, I'm excited to talk to Lucas Weiss on the other side of this break, staff writer for The Atlantic. He's seen Bosnia.
2: Oh.
1: So he can enlighten us in many ways. This is Bobby Charles, Small Town Talk. We'll go Small Town Talk and Big Town Talk.
2: World Talk.
1: We don't care. It's the Sklar Brothers filling in for Jim Rome on Westwood One. Stick with us.
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0: All right, a little prof for you. I'm so excited. 2-0 still. Belgium starting to ask some questions here to Senegal, pressing, getting a lot of the play in their zone. And with all of that in mind, we bring in a proud Canadian. He's a staff writer for The Athletic, covering the World Cup based in Toronto. Lucas Weiss. Lucas, welcome to the show. How you doing, bud?
1: I'm doing great. Thanks so much for having me.
0: So nice to have you on. Let's just talk initially about the games today. I don't know if you had a chance to watch that England game and Democratic Republic of Congo. That was an incredible comeback from England. One of the best I've seen. What did you see?
1: Oh, it was incredible. I mean, look, England was on its way out, honestly. I mean, Congo played a great defensive start of the game.
0: Right.
1: Their goalkeeper was incredible. But then Harry Kane, right, he just comes through once again.
0: Clutch.
1: He gets an incredible brace.
0: Yep.
1: He scores that goal, the game-winning goal. He just has great ability with his feet, great touch with the ball to put it in the back of the net. And that's why England's going to the round of 16. It's because of him. He's had an incredible tournament. And now they're set up to play Mexico at the Azteca.
0: Incredible.
1: I mean, that's going to be pure cinema, if you ask me, that round of 16 match on Sunday night.
0: This is the farthest Mexico's ever gone. And they're playing in a stadium where they never lose against a team that will not lose. Because you've got, Harry Kane, the best English footballer ever to play. Can we all agree on
2: that?
0: Can we say that now?
1: I mean, I think the evidence speaks for itself, guys.
0: Yep.
1: I mean, you know, all he needs to do now is win the World Cup, but it hasn't happened since 1966, in case you haven't heard.
2: Yes, we have heard and we are aware. And
0: there's There's a hand of God that has something to do with it. I believe in the same city, Mexico, in 1986. But with VAR, that goal would have been reversed. Anyway, I say this. The afternoon game is fantastic, too. Senegal just putting it on. A Belgian team that looked a little lackluster throughout the group phase.
2: Feels a little old.
0: Is it Senegal's time? They're up 2-0 with time dwindling in the second half. How are you feeling about this game?
1: Look, Senegal, I had the pleasure of seeing them up close in Toronto against Iraq, and they were fantastic. They play a real, you know, technically sound game. They have so much talent, and they were in a tough group, guys. I mean, they were in the group with Norway and France, so they were able to eat themselves out of the group stage. But they're just a tough team, and you're seeing it today. And look, Belgium, it's unfortunate because Belgium has had some quality players in the past, but they just haven't been able to put it all together when it matters most in the World Cup. So it kind of feels like the door of Belgium's golden generation is closing right before our very eyes. And it's great to see Senegal, an African nation, you know, having success on the world stage.
2: And Senegal, if they push through, they could, United States could face them. United States still has to win.
0: They have to win today against Bosnia, a team that you watch play Canada to a draw. Canada, who is through, congratulations on Canada Day. But Canada's through. How great would it be to have all three host nations from the continent make their way through?
1: Oh, it would be amazing. Look, I mean, for these countries where, you know, soccer is, you know, very popular as it is in Mexico, but in the United States and Canada, it's just growing in popularity. So having all three co-hosts make the round of 16 is just a monumental sports moment, and it's just going to galvanize even more people to cheer on the players and watch these games. And it's fantastic as someone who's a soccer fan and has watched World Cups in the past. I mean, these results really lead to growth at the grassroots level. And
0: agreed.
1: Canada and the United States can continue to have success. You're just going to see that grassroots growth continue to accelerate.
2: So what does the United States have to do this afternoon against Bosnia?
0: What are they walking into with this Bosnian team?
1: Well, Bosnia isn't going to be easy. And when you reach the World Cup knockout stage, every match is challenging. But Bosnia, they're a counter-attacking team. The United States have to play very clean. They have to not make mistakes. Bosnia likes to, you know, really pound on opponents with the counter-attack. They're also a team that plays really well in the set pieces. So if the United States concedes a free kick or a corner kick, they need to be very, you know, aware, because that's how Bosnia scored its opening goal against Canada, was off the corner kick. But I think the United States guys, they're a confident group.
0: Yeah.
1: And they're going to come into this with, you know, brimming with confidence. They've been waiting for this moment. to win their first knockout stage game since 2002. I think they're going to get it done, honestly. I think they're going to get it done. I think they're going to come out flying like they did against Paraguay in the group stage. And I think they're going to win this match probably 2 or 3-1 tonight.
2: Wow, that'd be amazing because, you know, I have a theory as, listen, the door is open for Canada and obviously Canada moved on, but for Canada, teams like Canada and the United States, because every 4 year World Cup powers, the Netherlands are out and Germany are out. So you have a door open for the United States to step in. South Korea. These are great teams that are out. So a somewhat of a changing of the guard. Obviously, I still think you're going to see Spain and Argentina. And England made it through, and you're going to see those teams, and Norway has a really good team, but could be a very interesting round of 16 if the United States could make it through tonight. My question, though, is with the whole Germany thing, I don't think they played their best game against Ecuador. You know, they already had gone through. Do you fear that kind of losing that third game, which quote-unquote didn't mean anything, like the U.S. did, can hurt your momentum going into the knockout stage?
1: It's hard to say. I think you want to be in that position where that third game doesn't matter because you've taken care of business. But I argue you want that momentum to continue.
2: Yeah.
1: So, look, the opportunity was there for the U.S. to get 9 points. They never done that before in a World Cup. But now this is what matters, right? And this is where Pochettino, the U.S. manager, can put out his best players. And I just think that the way the U.S. played, they're, you know, again, a team that likes to play with pace. I think that pace is just going to outweigh the counterattack nature of Bosnia tonight. And then all bets are off, guys. I mean, when you reach the round of 16, and I do think that, you know, I know it's hard for American fans with the men's team, which is constantly disappointed, to feel confident, but I think it's good that you can feel confident now because the U.S. players have shown that they can play at a very high level.
3: And it feels like the United States finally has a coach who understands who this team is and what they can do. It feels like he, in a way that other coaches haven't in the past, is getting the most out of these guys.
1: 100%. I mean, he told one of my athletic colleagues, Paul Tenorio, that, you know, last November, he basically said to his players, why not us? Why not us?
2: Yeah.
1: And he really instilled that belief in them. Now, it hasn't always been easy. I mean, certainly some of the friendlies were not promising for the United States men's national team, but I think like the last international window before the World Cup really showed this team coming together and that they just built off that momentum. And look, the players have been confident. They have had tremendous belief in themselves, and that has translated on the pitch.
2: Well, we're talking to Lucas Weiss of The Athletic, just a great writer. Read his stuff. Fantastic. He covers his sport like nobody else. He's really amazing.
3: Follow him at Weiss Sports.
2: W-E-E-S-E. W-E-E-S-E Sports. just a fantastic read. The question is, are you seeing more U.S. players playing internationally? This isn't a team of MLS stars that we're carding out. You got guys playing all over the place guys playing in Serie A, guys playing in the Premier League, guys playing in the Bundesliga. So you do have guys who have the experience of playing against the best players in the world. What are they bringing back to this team in terms of quality?
1: Well, it's just that match experience, right? I mean, and that just helps when you're playing in these high-pressure situations. I mean, when you have a Christian Pulisic from AC Milan who's played big matches, you have a Flaren Balogun play for Ligue 1 with Monaco. And not only is that international experience important, but they're going to use this World Cup experience to then maybe get promotions, guys. Like, this is an audition. I mean, so many scouts come to watch these matches. I mean, there's so many eyeballs on the World Cup. So I feel like for a lot of these players, if they continue to perform well and have a deep run, they may get a promotion to the Premier League or La Liga. So, you know, it's just the eyeballs on this tournament are huge, and it also means potential promotions for some of these players.
2: Jay, you said it. You said the Democratic Republic of Congo lost the game today, but those players made a lot of money. Yeah.
0: I think those players made a lot of money. You can see those guys probably sprinkled in a lot of those leagues, which would be great for the game. I mean, it is such an international game, and the leagues show it. Like as Rasheed Wallace says, the ball don't lie. If you're good, it doesn't matter where you're from, you're going to play on the highest level.
2: Absolutely. They want the speed. They want the top players in the world, and you get to see them on the top stage, on the world stage.
0: So if the Americans can win tonight, and if they can somehow make it past what it looks like to be Senegal, repeat what they did in the friendly and the ramp up, as you said, in that final window, they did beat Senegal in a friendly, and make it in the quarterfinals team. I mean, that is the farthest this team has gone. Was it 2002 the last time that the U.S. made it to the quarters?
1: 2002, correct.
0: Compare this team to that team. Like, what are we seeing in similarities or in differences?
1: I just think this team is just faster. I think the game has become more fast, more pace driven. I think it's a lot more physical than it was, over 20 years ago. So, not to, disrespect those players back in 2002, but I just think the level is just so high now. And then I just think, the Pochettino effect of it all. I mean, he has really found a way with these guys where the players are just bought in that no coach previously had done it in these 20 years, right? And that you have to really tip your cap, Pochettino is able to bring this team to the quarterfinals. So, but now they got to go out and do it, guys, right? I mean, haven't won a knockout stage game since 2002, which isn't great given the investment in U.S. soccer.
0: Mm-hmm.
1: So now they just got to go out and execute. And look, Paraguay beat Germany in penalties. Not many people believe them to do that. So I feel like teams, don't underestimate their opponents, but the U.S. plays up to their potential. They should win tonight.
0: Fantastic.
2: They feel more skilled to me, too. It feels like when I look at time of possession and I understand how the U.S. is sort of moving the ball back and around the field and picking their spots, and it feels less like they're scoring off of just a random chance and more like there are real buildups going on. It just feels like a more organized attack. And I think that as a soccer fan, someone who's watched the U.S. through the years, when our soccer starts to look more like the world soccer, then I believe that we can compete.
1: For sure. And when you look back to that 2002 team, I mean, they were more counterattacking focused. They relied on that grit that you see from some other teams. But this team, like you said, I mean, they control the ball. They want to dictate the pace. They have a higher technical ceiling and tactical versatility that 2002 team just didn't possess. So that's where I feel like, again, should they, if they win these matches that they should win and get to the quarterfinals, it's a huge success, a massive success for this team.
0: So obviously we're looking forward to the England Mexico game at the Azteca. That's just going to be, I mean, to me, that could be a quarterfinal game. That could have been a semifinal game. And with all the lore, all the Mexicans can't be beat there. The high altitude, the fact that that is an incredible game. Are there any other matchups that have been solidified in the round of 16 that you're excited about?
1: I think Brazil-Norway has a real potential. I mean, I think Erling Haaland's got an incredible...
0: He's a star. He may be the star of the entire tournament.
1: He's great right now. I mean, he scored yesterday against Ivory Coast. And then Brazil, people have said, oh, this isn't the Brazil team of years past that have won World Cups. But, they have talent, too. I mean, Vinicius Jr. is having a great tournament as well. So when you have Vinny Jr. versus Haaland, I think that's going to be a fantastic matchup. And then, I'll show some love to Canada, one of the co-hosts. I mean, they get their first World Cup win in the knockout stage against South Africa. And now they're up against, a giant in Morocco, a team that's, made the semifinal the last World Cup. And not many people are giving Canada much of a chance. But that's why they play the games, gentlemen, right?
0: That's it.
1: And I think that Canada is a team that they're very hard to beat, and they're going to give Morocco everything that they can, which I think will create some compelling theater.
0: I love it. Well, again, Lucas Weiss, read him, staff writer at The Athletic. You're covering the World Cup so well. Thank you for the time today. You're at the training ground, so I appreciate you taking time to make this phone call. Good luck. Enjoy the game.
2: Good luck to Canada. Good luck to the U.S., obviously.
0: And happy Canada Day to you, bud.
1: Really appreciate the kind words, guys. Enjoy the rest of the tournament. Thanks for having me on.
3: All right. Have Lucas a Molson Weiss and some Tim Hortons on us.
0: There you go. Lucas Weiss, everybody. All right, let's take a break. We got one more segment to go. We're going to wrap this bad boy up and tease what we have coming up tomorrow. Ask the Bros. We'll finish that up. It's the Sklar Brothers filling in for Jim Rome. What a treat it has been on Westwood One. Stay with us.
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1: I got one. Hi, Randy and Jason. It's time to ask the bros. What is something you've always wanted to try, but you've been too scared to do? Thanks, Bella B in Calgary. Ooh,
0: that's a great question. Well, Jay and I got to ride in a NASCAR, which was really kind of cool. They went 180, and they drove. It actually drove the Jew out of us, if that's possible.
1: It was like a an anti-Semitic centrifuge.
0: Right. It was fun.
1: I would say skydiving, to be honest with you. I'm so terrified of heights, but I feel like if someone could help me get past that part of it,
0: right,
1: to where I'm literally closing my eyes until I'm flying down over the ground. I think the anxiety of being up there would be terrifying.
0: We've bungee jumped. Wasn't that high?
1: At a bar.
0: Yeah, at a bar.
1: In the Bahamas.
0: In the Bahamas. Not a good idea. Spring break. Like while we were drunk. That bad idea.
1: Not a good idea.
0: But I would say, yeah.
1: Great question.
0: Fantastic Ask the Bros question.
1: Well, here's something we haven't done and we have to do. Comedy in Calgary.
0: There, we got to do it. So we got to stampede into town there.
1: Well, come on up.
0: Happy Canada Day, by the way.
1: Heated rivalry.
0: Still 2-0, y'all. Belgium looking crestfallen. It's about the 80th minute. It's not looking good, although they just put a shot on goal. They're asking some questions. They got to score now.
1: A lot of people
0: now.
1: Laying around. A lot of lingerie on the deck. Mark Nato, at Mark Nato 303, has Vince Gilligan approached you about expanding his ABQ in Tune universe with a spinoff series starring the grimy music shop owners?
0: How
1: maybe
0: cool
1: call it
0: be?
1: Sax and Violins.
0: Yes. Sax and Strings? Come on.
1: Sax and Strings.
0: That was really one of the
1: and it's
0: best.
1: It's a show about Steve Sax. Second baseman for the Dodgers.
0: Steve Sax, how he.
1: No strings attached.
0: No strings attached.
1: That's the name of the show.
0: It's Steve Sax opens up a music store next to us in ABQ and Tune. What a treat that was to do a show, Better Call Saul. That was one of those shows that like where the craft services was amazing. You're like, they know they're going to be around for a while.
1: Xander V4 at Sklar Brothers. Randy and Jason, the best guest hosts. Hilarious, unique sports takes. Makes me miss View from the Cheap Seats. You guys should consider bringing back the podcast. Thank you. At Earth Sucks, to this day, I still sing the Cheapies song.
0: Cheapies,
1: shout out to Matt. Shout
0: Cheapies,
1: out.
0: Cheapies.
1: Matt Krakow wrote that song, and he's a brilliant guy from Syphil and Ollie. All right, do we have a caller?
0: We do have a caller. Let's go to the phones. We are not above or beneath going to the phones. Sir, you're on the air. Tell us who you are.
1: David in Buffalo.
0: David in Buff. What's happening, buddy?
2: What's going on, Sklar? Appreciate you taking my call today. I heard you guys talking about Hefty, Phil Mickelson, earlier in the show.
1: Yep, yep.
2: And, you know, I've been around the golf business my whole life. My dad was a club pro for a long time, so I've seen a lot of people up close and personal. You really find out, you know, like Romy always says, some of these guys are some of the worst guys are some of the best guys, and some of the guys who you think are the best guys are some of the worst guys.
1: Mm-hmm.
2: And Mickelson's just a phony, man. I mean, the thing about him is, he was able to get out of trouble, you know, with his golf game for years. You remember the great shot at the Masters in 2010.
1: Mm-hmm.
2: But then there were times in the U.S. Open where he drove the ball all over the place like a wing foot, and he lost the tournament on the last hole when he hit it off the hospitality tent. I think in reality, his golf game and his life kind of parallel each other. Mm-hmm. I think when his game started going downhill, his life was going downhill. That's why he took the money from the Saudis to play on the Live Tour. So I think to me, the best thing he could do right now is come out and just own it, apologize, and just admit, hey, I've screwed up for the last several years on and off the course, because to me, I think he's lost a lot of fans. I think a lot of fans were fooled by him, but the reality is, to me, he was always a phony and a jerk behind the scenes, and, you know, he just covered it up with the way he acted on the golf course. I'm out, guys. Thanks again.
1: Thanks, David in Buffalo.
0: Yeah, absolutely right. I didn't even get
1: That's
0: a
1: Rick James take.
0: I didn't even get a chance to ask him what his wing spot is.
1: Good Lord.
0: If you had to guess, listening to what he said, do you think he's an anchor bar?
1: That's a Duff's guy.
0: Duff's guy.
1: That's a Duff's guy.
0: Maybe.
1: All the way.
0: He might be shouting Gabriel's Gate at his radio right now.
1: Either way, we appreciate the take.
0: I think you're spot on, dude, because Mickelson had that vibe that he was just a nice guy, and that's kind of the way he painted it. But underneath, like, that's how you get away with the other stuff.
1: Belgium on the board. Life has been breathed into this organization. Lokak!
3: Lukaku.
0: Lukaku. You don't mess with him.
4: Is he a Marvel superhero or a soccer player?
0: Put him in spandex. Lukaku. 2-1, anything's possible. A goal can be scored. If there's 7 minutes of stoppage time, looks like there's about probably in the game, maybe another 15.
4: 4 minutes.
0: Maybe 12, 15 minutes left.
4: I don't know.
0: It is exciting. 2-1. This is why we play the games. Can I just say this? Tomorrow's going to be just off the hook.
4: It's Can't wait. We're trying to get Ozzie Guillen.
0: Trying to get him. We're going to have Sam Webb from WTKA in Detroit. We can talk Detroit sports. We can talk University of Michigan sports. Talk about Dusty May's departure. And really kind of the state of college sports today, college basketball specifically, how Dusty built that dynasty in 2 years. And
4: what drove him away from the sport.
0: What is happening in college sports with NIL in the transfer window? And who is the type of coach that could stick around and is – you know, are they going interim there or what does the coaching search look like? What do you do in that situation? You just won a national championship. You should be able to celebrate, but instead the program is in pieces right now. Got to be picked up. Super interesting. We're going to talk to him. Ian Carmel, who does a fantastic job with James Corden.
4: On After Hours.
0: After Hours show, which is on Peacock, an amazing show, basically covering.
4: On Fox.
0: I think it's on Peacock.
4: I'm not sure.
0: It's on Peacock.
4: Fox. It's actually Fox. Great. They had Colin Farrell on last night. Colin Farrell had no idea it was a network television
0: show. Just cursing up swearing a storm like he was in a pub and you're like dropping out every 2 seconds.
4: And then sometimes like the dropout missed
0: him. Like Colin Farrell's Farrell's a little dodgy.
4: I loved it. He told an amazing, and had photos.
0: Amazing.
4: Brought receipts for meeting
0: Maradona and it was
4: everything you wanted it to be. Ian Carmel, hilarious on that show. He's going to come on. He's going to talk two things. He's going to talk World Cup. He's also going to talk Trailblazers.
0: Oh, my God.
4: Two goals.
0: Belgium just scored
4: twice.
0: Oh, my God. It is never over until it is over.
4: Two goals in 4 minutes. Belgium has knotted it up at two. I don't know who I want to play less.
0: This is incredible. Senegal just beside themselves. Belgian fans who had already just booked the next waffle back to Bruges. They are.
4: Wake up. We got ourselves a ball game.
0: You got yourselves a ball game. If this goes to PKs, I don't know. This is why we love this sport. This is why this tournament is the greatest. You're down two, Jay.
4: Looked like there was no hope.
0: Looked like it was over. They score that one goal. Anything's possible. You score this next goal from the right side. Beautiful.
4: Beautiful delivery.
0: Ball in that sort of no man's land where the keeper's got to come out. It gets on one of his players' heads, back of the net. Beautiful.
4: Great goal.
0: Beautiful goal. Great concentration. Stays with it. It goes back. Header to the back of the net. Just, this is why you play the game. This is so exciting. I love this sport. I love that we're here during the

0: Where does LeBron go? Could LeBron
1: go back? The rich get richer, the Lakers get whiter.
0: Yeah.
2: The Lakers,
1: that's happening.
0: Hashtag Lakers so white.
1: Who knows?
0: I read a report that this might be opening the door for Jokic to come to the Lakers. How about that? That would be incredible.
1: Just line up the horse stable.
0: Get him into Mandeville Canyon. Get the horses ready. Jokic might be, his contract is up next year. He might be in there. There's a lot to talk about. This has been an amazing day. I really want to thank everyone who came in today. We had
1: Brian Kenny,
0: who was amazing. Brad Gilbert in the back of his tennis shop. Lucas Weiss. What a great show. Tomorrow's going to be incredible. Stay with us. Follow us on Instagram, at Sklar Brothers. We have great content on there. Listen to our podcast, Dumb People Town. Come see us live. Go to punchup.live/Sklar Brothers. Look us up, and you can see us if we're going to come live near you. We love you. Thank you, Jim Rome, for this opportunity. Thank you to this amazing staff and crew.
1: Go USA tonight.
0: Go USA. USA. We will see you tomorrow. Thanks for letting us guest host Jim Rome on Westwood One.

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1: 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I'm Pat Boyle. 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We're going to talk some Lakers here out of the gate. Are they better now without LeBron with the flurry of moves that they made today? 310-840-4910 is the number to join the show. You can call, you can text 310-840-4910. So, Kate, LeBron informs the Lakers, I'm moving on. We talked about that yesterday. If you want to weigh in case you missed it, do you think he's going to Golden State, Cleveland, or somewhere else? But the Lakers, Rob Pelinka said, let me cook. And cook he did. First, they get the big fish. They get Jazz center Walker Kessler in a trade. The Lakers sent two unprotected first-round picks, two first-round swaps. Then they sign Walker Kessler to a four-year, $130 million deal. Then they spend $131 million also in free agency. Quentin Grimes, shooting guard, good 3-and-D guy, former Knick. Got a lot of love for Quentin Grimes. They get Sandro Mamukelashvili, big guy that could shoot the three. And then a two-year deal for point guard Colin Sexton to presumably be the backup for Luka Doncic. They no longer have any tradable first-round draft picks for the next 7 years, and they have nearly $500 committed to their new big three, Luka, Reeves, and Kessler. Kate, I think they're a better team without LeBron. Now, again, I don't want that to be taken as disrespect. I still think LeBron is the second greatest player of all time. But I think the Lakers, they were just not a cohesive unit. And they needed to build a team around Luka Doncic. I said it a couple of weeks ago. They need to kind of mirror, as much as we crap on them, rightfully so, for the terrible worst trade of all time, the team that Nico Harrison built around Luka that went to the finals. The Lakers needed to try to mirror that. They're trying to replicate it. And I think that they are, and I think they're a better team without LeBron James. I really, really like the moves that Rob Pelinka has made so far today. And I think the Lakers are a top four team in the West because of it.
2: Pat, good evening. Good to be here with you tonight. I'm going to go ahead and say the Lakers are a more talented team with LeBron, but they are a better basketball team all around without LeBron on the roster. I will agree with you on that. Essentially, you're right. The roster that Nico Harrison put around Luka Doncic, having those pick and roll guys, having the lob threats inside, that's what the Lakers are kind of trying to replicate here. And they've done a good job of it with Walker Kessler. I think he is a massive addition coming in here. He gives you that rim protection. He gives you the lob threat. He's a rebounder, basically that, you know, pick and roll guy who can play a two-man game with Luka Doncic. And this is Luka's team. It has been ever since he came over. But now with LeBron gone, everything that they're doing right now revolves around how best to suit Luka Doncic. And so far they've made, I mean, you're right, Rob Pelinka just cooked today. He wasted no time, which... okay, LeBron comes out with the announcement yesterday. He's still going to play, but he's going to move on from the Lakers. The Lakers were well aware of that. And I mean, maybe that's totally obvious to, you know, anyone that follows how free agency and all that works. But like, they were ready to go the moment free agency hit with LeBron not on the roster. They had all these things already, not necessarily teed up. I'm not going to go ahead and say there's a tampering, but like, they knew who they wanted to go after and they jumped immediately. And I think this is a better team overall without LeBron James on the roster.
1: Yeah, I like what you said, by the way. The wording you used, Kate, I'm going to steal it. They are a more talented team with LeBron James, but they're a better basketball team without him. They had no depth. I mean, their bench was god-awful. I mean, you're talking about their best guys coming off the bench this past year. It was Jared Vanderbilt and Jake LaRavia. Like, come on. are we serious? So... they still need some other depth pieces, and I don't think they're going to be done in free agency. Those were their main moves. I don't foresee them making another big move Because again, like we said, they've got nearly $500 million now in total salary committed to Luka, Reeves, and Walker Kessler. Those are your three best players. But now you insert Sandro Mamukelashvili into the starting lineup. Rui Hachimura is probably gone. That's why they made that move. Windhorst said yesterday that that was the prevailing rumor around the league. The Lakers were not going to re-sign Rui, and instead they were going to go cheaper and go for Mamu. So he's going to be your four. And then the other starter, look, off the top of my head, is either going to be Quentin Grimes or, you know, it could be somebody else that they currently have on the roster right now or might get. But again, that those three, Luka, Reeves, and Kessler, that is so much of a better fit than what the Lakers were trotting out last year, where they were trying to jam Luka, Reeves, and LeBron onto the floor at the same time. And then you had that waste product, DeAndre Ayton, as your starting center. I texted in our show chat earlier, Kate. I mean, DeAndre Ayton, get ready to learn Chinese, buddy. Or at least get ready to learn a different team, because I guess he's still under contract. I don't know. Is DeAndre Ayton actually going to be on this team by the time the season starts? But yeah, they're a more well-rounded unit. They needed Walker Kessler more than any of the other free agency signings they made. And that's why they're giving up two first round draft picks. You know, we look at the Kawhi trade yesterday, basically not the same because the Lakers didn't give up any players, but two future first rounders and two future swaps. You also then, you know, had to give up Brandon Ingram to make the salaries match and Grady Dick. The Lakers don't give up any players. But Kawhi Leonard's also 35. Walker Kessler is 10 years younger than that. And he was a position of massive need. The Lakers have not had this since Anthony Davis. They need a rim protector. Walker Kessler, top five in the league in blocks. He didn't play. He played five games last year. For anybody like, I don't remember Walker Kessler. The Jazz were terrible anyway. He tore his labrum. He only played five games. But in his first couple years in the NBA, top five in the league in blocks. A really great rebounder, career double-digit rebounds per game, and a career 66% from the field. That is going to work perfectly with Luka Doncic. He is now a massive lob threat on every play. The amount of pick and rolls, you mentioned it, that they're going to get into, where teams are going to have to play drop coverage because they've got to respect Walker Kessler, you know, unless you have Wemby that can just kind of do everything. But like most teams will have to play drop coverage against Luka, and then he's just going to pick you apart because he can attack. He can hit the mid-range jumpers. He can score in the paint. And if you try to double Luka or you try to blitz him, here's a lob for a guy that's 7'2", and it's just going to be Dunk City on your head all day. So this Lakers offense now has a way higher ceiling, even though, again, LeBron is not on the team. I think that's the most important thing, is Walker Kessler was the massive addition they needed, along with the shot blocking and the rim protecting and the rebounding. So, yeah, they are, without a doubt, a way better team without LeBron James, even if they're missing his superstar talent.
2: The Lakers have for a while been trying to get that center position right since AD left, right? I forget who they brought in before DeAndre Ayton, if there was anyone. But, I mean, in theory, that should have been DeAndre Ayton. He should have been able to thrive in that role. But like you said, he's just a waste of a talent. The guy is immensely talented. He just does not want to try. He just does not care. He went from being a max player, Pat, to opting into his final player option and making $8 million a year. Like, I mean, it's just the fall from grace for DeAndre Ayton is just something that needs to be studied because, honestly, it's pretty impressive. But you're right. Walker Kessler, he's the guy now. I mean, it's essentially Daniel Gafford, Lively over in Dallas. Maybe not same talent wise. I think Walker Kessler, you could make the argument he's a better player, even though he's a little still green in the league. But what he's going to be able to do, it you go from trying to split the offense between 2/3 players and in I guess more so two superstars of Luka and LeBron, to just having it run around Luka and then complementary players elsewhere. And the most complimentary of all of them is Kessler, Walker Kessler, because of what he is able to do down low. And I mean, not even the offense with the, you know, the pick and roll and having to respect both he and Luka, but defensively, like he's your defensive anchor that's going to allow you to compete with a San Antonio Spurs and a 7'6" Victor Wembanyama. And I was going to say the likes of those. There aren't very many of those. There's only one in the league, but you get what I'm saying of those bigger bodies down low that the Lakers just, their front court defense has just not been there the last couple of years.
1: No, it hasn't. And remember, they didn't fill that need last year after they traded AD and got back Luka. They were playing with Jackson Hayes and Alex Len as their two centers. And then when they played that series against Minnesota, those guys are barely even on the floor. They're playing like small ball. And that's when Minnesota, the Timberwolves are like, all right, screw this. We're just going to let, like, Rudy Gobert is going to score 30 points because he's going to dominate you because you have nobody to defend him. And that's what they did. So, and then they went into last year with DeAndre Ayton as your center. And that is, I guess that's an upgrade from having nobody from Jackson Hayes and Alex Len, but it ain't that much of an upgrade considering how much of a wasted talent DeAndre Ayton is. You know, so Walker Kessler by far raises this team's defensive ceiling and raises their lob threat, their shot, their, interior scoring as well. And it will make teams stay honest about having their center play inside the paint or stay close to home rather than just double teaming Luka Doncic every possession. The other two moves here, Quentin Grimes and Sandro Mamukelashvili. You might think on paper or on the surface, all right, who cares? Like, these are not really that good of moves. Like, they're paying them basically $15 million each year. Sandro Mamukelashvili kind of got lost in the shuffle last year for the Raptors team that made the playoffs. You know, he played 80 games. He started 13. He averaged 11 points per game, and he shot 39% from deep. He's a 37% three-point shooter for his career, but he didn't. He had 1 year in the first 4 years of his career where he shot over 30% from deep. Now, all of a sudden, the last 2 years, 37% with the Spurs, and this year, 39% with the Raptors. So that's a guy that has obviously needed to learn how to adapt from the modern NBA since he came out of Seton Hall. He's 6'9", 240. It's another big body, and it's a guy that can shoot the three. That's a solid pickup for the Lakers, and that's the guy that's replacing Rui Hachimura. So again, is Mamu a better player than Rui? No, but you... I mean, again, you couldn't really afford to spend any more money. You had to get cheaper somewhere. And then they get Quentin Grimes, who, you know, played this last year for the Sixers and shot 33% from deep. The percentage not great, but he's a volume shooter. And, you know, you've seen when, you know, the Sixers, who, again, can't have anybody stay healthy, when Quentin Grimes was in the starting lineup for a few games this year, he's capable of scoring 30 points when he's, like, the main guy, which hopefully is never the case for the Lakers. But, again, that is a volume three-point shooter. That's the other big thing that the Lakers have been missing, is that they were such a streaky three-point shooting team. And when they didn't have it, I mean, my God, you know, they were not a good offense. So you add those two guys, and I'm just double-checking here. Let's see, where did the Lakers rank in terms of three-pointers made per game in the regular season? They were in the bottom half. They were in the bottom 10. So now you needed to get a shot blocker, rim protector, big center for a lob threat for Luka, and you needed three-point shooters, and check, check, and check. You know, Kate, I said it in my first comment. Not only are they better without LeBron, I think they're the fourth best team in the Western Conference this year. I think this team wins 50 to 52 games. And I'll even power rank it for you here really quickly. I was looking at the standings and I was like, wow, I didn't realize this when I did it in my head, but it's kind of identical, the standings for like the first seven teams. But I have the Thunder 1, I have the Spurs 2, I have the Nuggets 3, and I have the Lakers 4. That's how the Western Conference finished in the regular season last year. I have the Warriors 5 if they get LeBron. And then I have the Rockets 6. So I think the Lakers are a better team than the Warriors, even if they get LeBron. I think they're better than the Rockets. I think they're better than the T-Wolves. I think they're better than the Mavericks. And I think their ceiling is getting to the Western Conference Finals this year.
2: I mean, how excited would Lakers fans be if that is the case? I'm not so sold as you are that they are the top four. I'll put them in my top six, Pat. I wonder, this is the one thing where... this is the one thing where I think maybe they are worse without LeBron is the veteran leadership. Like, cause they're a fairly young team now. Luka is essentially your veteran leader. So without having LeBron in the postseason, in the playoffs, things like that for the locker room off court type stuff, I think that could be a detriment to them, but not something that's totally, you know, scary to me where I would not think the Lakers could compete or be a top five, top six team in the West whatsoever. I'm with you on them being, you got something going on right now, Pat. What do we have?
1: I don't mean to cut you
2: You're
1: off,
2: good.
1: But we've got a blockbuster Jaylen Brown trade that just happened. Holy smokes. I didn't think it was going to happen. It's happened. Shams just tweeted a minute ago.
2: I haven't seen
1: Boston
2: it.
1: Celtics.
2: Where's he going?
1: Take a guess. Take a guess before I say it. It's in the East.
2: Cavs?
1: Nope. Give me one more shot.
2: I have my Twitter up and it just, my thing refreshed. He's going to the 76ers.
1: Yep. The Boston Celtics are trading Jaylen Brown to the Philadelphia 76ers for Paul George, 2 first-round picks and 2 second-round picks. Holy smokes. Wow. I can't believe they traded him. And they get back Paul George, which is like, this is basically a salary dump. Like, they don't want Paul George. Let's be honest. The Boston, you can't tell me that the Boston Celtics think that Paul George is a better player than Jaylen Brown. This is, you needed the salaries to match, and Paul George is making a boatload of money to stink up the joint most nights. This is about the Celtics getting 2 first-round picks from Philadelphia and probably thinking, Brad Stevens is probably thinking, all right, we need to hit a small reset or a retooling, if you will. The Celtics are still trying to compete. They have Jason Tatum. Now he's going to be fresh, coming back for a first full season off the torn Achilles, and they got a decent squad around him. So this isn't like they're going to have Paul George, and they're probably going to play with him this year, and they're going to try to make it work and see what the other depth pieces they can get around him. But this is Brad Stevens also, I think, just as much betting that the Sixers are going to be a disaster, or at least Joel Embiid's not going to be able to stay healthy. But I mean, even if it worse, even if Embiid, let's say Embiid has another injury this year and he plays like 15 games, you still have Maxey, and now the Sixers have Jaylen Brown. So honestly, it's fresh off the dome here, Kate. This kind of looks like a big L for the Boston Celtics. You're trading Jaylen Brown to get back Paul George and 2 first-rounders that, again, even if the Sixers are worst case scenario, they're not going to be that bad with Jaylen Brown and Tyrese Maxey. You got 2 all-stars. And if Embiid stays healthy, the Sixers, holy crap, they might be pretty freaking dangerous this year. And what are those 2 first-round picks going to be for Boston? I can't believe this. What is Brad Stevens thinking? How could you trade Jaylen Brown for Paul George and 2 firsts? I don't get it.
2: Pat, essentially, they traded Jaylen Brown for 2 firsts. Because you're right. What is Paul George at this stage in his career? What is he doing on the basketball floor? I mean, not being on the basketball floor, but like, what impact does he really have in terms of championship caliber type of winning? So you're getting Jaylen Brown for, you're trading Jaylen Brown for 2 first-round picks. You are about to trade Jaylen Brown for Giannis. Giannis just went for a whole load plus a couple first round picks. Like, that is not anywhere near, I think, what they should have gotten as a return for Jaylen Brown. And the Celtics, I mean, the Sixers rather, even like, you're right. Even if Embiid doesn't stay healthy all season long, I mean, I think Jaylen Brown and Tyrese Maxey next to each other. Then you have VJ Edgecombe, who, I mean, was phenomenal as a rookie last year. What type of jump is he going to make this year? You add in, like, let's just go ahead and say Embiid's healthy all season long. All of a sudden, this is a top team, top two team in the Eastern Conference. I think you'd have to go ahead and say that they're going to be up there.
1: Yeah, I mean, the ceiling is they take the throne from my New York Knicks and they snatch the crown because you have Maxey, Jaylen Brown, and Joel Embiid. And like I said, it is always, Kate, a massive if for Joel Embiid to stay healthy. But if he can, Embiid, Jaylen Brown, Maxey, that's as good as the Knicks. I'm sorry. It is. I hate to admit it, but it is. This is a, I just don't like it again. It's a massive upside for Philadelphia, and sure, there's always the risks. Like, there's really no risk, not, you know, on paper with Jaylen Brown. He's in the prime of his career still. He's a Finals MVP. I can't imagine. I can't believe the PR hit he's taken throughout the last couple of weeks here. Like I said it yesterday, when I was saying I don't think Boston's going to trade him, because name me 20 better players in the NBA than Jaylen Brown, and that's being conservative. Name me 15 better players than Jaylen Brown, because you probably run out of names once you get to 13 or 14. He is still an all-NBA, second-team all-NBA caliber player. He's one of the best 15 players in the NBA, in my opinion. And you just traded him away so you had to acquire Paul George's $50-plus million salary and 2 first-rounders. That's it? And Kate, you said it best. You were trying to get a deal for Giannis, and instead you got Paul George. What the hell is Brad Stevens doing? Makes no sense to me. What is Boston doing? They're going to light the city on fire tonight.
2: Brad Stevens, usually you don't say those types of things after moves he makes. He's kind of done almost, I think you could say of all GMs front office personnel, like he typically does the right moves and puts together, I mean, solid rosters, but the Celtics just got significantly worse. And I don't think we know yet when those first round picks are, what years those are, but they have to be down the road a little bit. And so what are you doing now with Jason Tatum essentially in his prime with Paul George next to him? And then the picks that you're getting for Jaylen Brown, like those might not come for a long time. So all of a sudden you went from a tandem of Tatum and Brown to essentially just Tatum. I mean, you're not beating the Knicks with that. You're not beating this Sixers team with that. I don't think the Heat, even with Giannis, are going to be ultra competitive this year because their roster as a whole needs to fill out more. But I don't see the Celtics being a championship team next year with
1: no.
2: the roster that they now have of Tatum and Paul George.
1: Paul George is 36. He's played 78 total games in the last 2 years. Remember, he got popped for PEDs this year that cost him 25 games. And his points per game have gone down. Like, he's not that great of a player anymore. We watched it. We saw there's nothing, there's no upside about
2: there's nothing
1: Paul,
2: there.
1: Maybe Paul George. Like, there's no rationalizing this trade here for the Boston Celtics. Kate, I got to ask it. Are they going to trade Tatum? Like, are they going to trade Jason Tatum and just say, screw it, we want a title, like, the window's closed, here's a full rebuild? What is happening? Because you can't rationalize this trade other than that.
2: No.
1: Jaylen Brown for Giannis was supposed to be the deal. Now it's Jaylen Brown for Paul George. Kate, I hate to inject my Knicks fandom in here. The Knicks broke the league. The Knicks have broken the NBA. They've scrambled the Boston Celtics' brains. Like you just making, you know, you're making a little omelet on the oven on a Sunday morning. That's what the Knicks did to the Boston Celtics brain trust. They just got rid of Jaylen Brown to get Paul George's salary and two first rounders. Make it make sense, because this makes zero sense for Boston. And this is an A-plus trade for Philadelphia. They got Daryl Morey out of the freaking building. And in a couple of weeks, they land Jaylen Brown. And all it takes is Paul George and two firsts. Come on.
2: You can't tell me that the Sixers are sad to have Paul George gone. Like, that wasn't a hard trade for them to pull the trigger on letting go of Paul George whatsoever. Not at all. I'm just kind of speechless. I'm kind of floored at what Boston didn't have to trade Jaylen Brown. Yes, they dangled him out there, and maybe at that point the relationship is fractured, so maybe the right thing to do is to part ways with him, but you didn't have to do that. And I mean, I'm not sure I would have seen Jaylen Brown sitting and demanding a trade had the Celtics decided to bring him back and just kind of run it back this year. I feel like they just kind of got antsy and went after the first next best deal that they thought they were getting. But I don't, that's a fat L that Boston just took right there.
1: That is a fat L. That is a fat doobie-sized L right there that the Celtics just are taking in this trade. I don't get it. I do not. There's got to be a subsequent move, Kate. There has got to be a move to then trade Paul George's salary elsewhere. There is no way that they can go into this season with Jason Tatum and Paul George as your two best players, and you're telling me that you're gonna tell the fan base that you're ready to compete. I'm joking when I say this, but like, Brad Stevens better be on, like, you know, like, security alert, high alert. Boston fans are probably going to want to kill him for this trade. Holy smokes.
2: So, Pat, here, Shams just tweeted out a 2028 first round pick that could convert from a first to a swap if that's more favorable to Boston. Unprotected in 31, and then a second round in 28 and a second round in 2030. So two first rounds over the next, what are we in, 26 right now? 5 years?
1: Yeah.
2: I think you're right. I think there's more to this. I think something else is likely going to go down tonight. There's no way that Paul George and two firsts is enough for Jaylen Brown. Was the finals MVP. What was that, 2 years ago?
1: Three years ago.
2: And
1: well, three seasons ago. MVP. It was like 24 months ago.
2: Yeah, had his best year last year, averaged almost 29 points per game, was in MVP talks at some points throughout the season.
1: Carried the Celtics. without Tatum.
2: It was supposed to be a lost year for the Celtics. It was supposed to be just kind of a, not a rebuild, but a we'll retool. And once Tatum's back fully healthy, then we go full throttle. And what did Jaylen Brown do? Took him to the playoffs and, I mean, didn't get out of the first round, but yeah, that's a head scratching move right there for Boston.
1: Kid, I gotta give the ESPN Twitter account credit because I think they just tweeted out a graphic of Paul George and Jason Tatum and they put in all caps JT and PG in Boston with a fire emoji. Like, they know what they're doing. That's an elite troll. That's an elite troll because there's no way any Celtics fan with a pulse and one brain cell is celebrating this. The Boston fans should be ready to light the city on fire if there is no subsequent lateral move here and they're not redirecting Paul George elsewhere, because this has got to be, I'm not trying to be prisoner of the moment, Kate. Like, the Luka Doncic trade will never be topped, but yeah, this ain't far behind it. If this is the trade on its own, because this is downright stupid for the Celtics to do.
2: Well, ESPN just followed that up with another one of Philly's potential starting lineup. Maxey, Edgecombe, Brown, Dean Wade, and Embiid. Like, what's a better starting five in the NBA right now? That's up there.
1: I mean, I'll say the Knicks, but.
2: That's fine. I figured you'd go there. But I mean, that's a top five starting five. I'll say that. Without having really, you know, okay, see, Brandon in our chat threw that in. That's a fact.
1: Yeah,
2: there,
1: the Spurs, Brandon. Knicks.
2: Yeah. So, okay. So essentially, I'm probably right in saying top five, top six starting five in the NBA next year.
1: Well, yeah. And just their three. It's their best three that I think you can say, like, we'll put that up against anybody else in the league. And you have the caveat, the asterisk, of course, Embiid, if he can stay healthy. Maxey, Jaylen Brown, and a healthy Joel Embiid, that might be a better big three than anybody else has right now.
2: Yeah. Yeah.
1: Wow. All right, we have to grab a break. It's 28 minutes into the start of the show, but holy crap. The big blockbuster trade here of the – this is probably a bigger, a more seismic trade than Giannis, because I didn't see this one coming, not in this way. Jaylen Brown is now on the 76ers, and the Celtics get back Paul George and two first-round picks with, what was it, one or two future swaps. But really, it's Paul George and two first-round picks. What an idiotic trade for Boston if there is not another move coming. 310-840-4910. Light up our phone lines and light up our text lines. What do you think about this trade? Because me and Kate are trying to rationalize it. It makes zero sense. 310-840-4910. And, well, that makes our initial topic, it blows it out of the water. But if you wanted to weigh in on the first 20 minutes of the show, are the Lakers better now without LeBron with the moves they made today? But wow, breaking news. Jaylen Brown is now on the 76ers. 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All right. We'll get your phone calls and your texts when we come back. We'll try to make more sense of what the hell just happened. I'm Pat Boyle. She's Kate Constable. This is BetMGM Tonight on Westwood One Sports.
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0: 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The phone number to join the show is 310-840-4910. That's 310-840-4910. We're going to get to your phone calls here in just a moment. Kate, I'm wondering, we were talking about in the break, how the hell, in case you missed it, unbelievable trade just went down in the NBA and it makes zero sense. I don't know what the hell Brad Stevens and the Boston Celtics are doing. They've traded Jaylen Brown to the Philadelphia 76ers and all they get back is Paul George and two future first round draft picks. I said it last segment. Nothing will ever top the Luka trade, but this ain't far behind. How the hell, how is VJ Edgecombe not involved in this trade, Kate? How is that all you get back is Paul George and two firsts? It doesn't make any sense to me.
1: Pat, scrolling through Twitter in our last commercial break, it doesn't make sense to anyone right now. Everyone is up in arms on Twitter right now, except for maybe Sixers fans, because they got the better of the deal. But you're right. I would have preferred VJ Edgecombe in that deal than Paul George. Like, I'm still kind of dumbfounded at it. And especially, I mean, not only to, yeah, you trade Jaylen Brown and they wanted to. It's been talked about for, you know, a little over a weeks now with the Giannis stuff, but like also to trade him to the Sixers too. Like, you just made another Eastern Conference team so much better. And,
0: well, yeah, not only that, the team that just came back from 3-1 down to beat you.
1: That's a good point too. Yeah. I mean, we said in the last one, but there has to be more to this because two first rounders doesn't make sense. I mean, I'm just like floored at all these responses on Twitter of like people who cover the league and are very well respected and are saying, I'm still very confused. What the hell's going on? This is one of the funniest trades in NBA history. Like, no one understands what's happening here. And usually when that's the case, it's because we don't know the whole story. So I'm hoping there's more to this for at least, I mean, I don't really have a dog in the fight. I'm not a Celtics fan or a Sixers fan, but for Celtics fans' sake or for Brad Stevens' sake, I hope he's got another trick up his sleeve because this is just shocking.
0: Yeah. And again, we were wondering, like, is there another ladder? Is there a move coming for, like, who cares in the moment if there's another move coming? How is that the return? How is that all you get back? How do you not get VJ Edgecombe? How do you not get him?
1: What? Is the market just bad for Jaylen Brown? Like, there's no way teams aren't interested in him. That's hard to fathom. Unless they're not interested in, like, the politics of it all and, you know, how he goes on the street, but that can't be. You have a talent like Jaylen Brown. You overlook that type of stuff. And he's not even in like the crazy level of that stuff yet. Sure. He goes on a couple streams and says some weird things, but like, I don't know. I just wonder what the market was like what other offers they were getting. And is this what they thought was the best one? And they thought, well, we better jump on it because we're not getting anything else for him. Or anything else that they deemed worthy. That's the only other thing I can think of.
0: It had nothing to do with the politics of it all. Kyrie Irving did way worse than what Jaylen Brown did,
1: that's,
0: you know, when he was putting out that book phrase, yeah, or whatever the hell he was doing, where, yep, you know, it was anti-Semitic stuff. And then the Mavericks were like, yeah, sure, we'll take him off your hands, Brooklyn, don't worry about it. And then they go to the NBA Finals with him and Luka. So it had nothing to do with that. I am a Knicks fan. I hate the Celtics. I hate Jaylen Brown. Like, as a Knicks fan, you can't tell me there's 20 players in the NBA better than him. You can't.
1: No.
0: You can't. Like, unless, and I'm not even, like, again, I'm trying to make sense, so I'm not, like, making light of Kristaps Porzingis, the syndrome that he has, the POTS, you know, where he got that when he was with the Celtics, and you know, he barely couldn't even, like, stand up and whatever, all the symptoms that he has going on, like, did that rub off on Jaylen Brown and nobody knows about it except for Boston? Because there is no rational world where the return you get for a guy that was Finals MVP 24 months ago is 36-year-old Paul George and two first-round picks when we saw the haul that the Bucks got for Giannis.
1: Right.
0: I mean, the Knicks traded 5 first-rounders for Mikal Bridges and everybody laughed at the time and I hated it until a month ago, you know, Rudy Gobert just a couple of years ago got four first round. How many didn't Desmond Bain get four first round picks? How is this the return? Doesn't make any sense.
1: It makes no sense. No sense whatsoever. You're right. When you compare him to Desmond Bain, Mikal Bridges, what the Bucks just got for Giannis. Like, we're talking Jaylen Brown, easily top 10 player in the league. Is he a top 5 player in the league? Maybe slot of 6 or 7? And you only get two first round picks back for him? Paul George is a non-factor to me. I mean, I know he is a factor in the trade, but like in terms of making the Celtics any better, Paul George is a non-factor in that category in my mind. So I'm looking at this as essentially you just traded Jaylen Brown for two first rounders when you're right. Desmond Bane goes to the Magic for four. I'd take Jaylen Brown over Desmond Bane any day of the week. And I think most people, most teams in the NBA would feel the exact same. I mean, I go back to Shams yesterday saying that, you know, it's 40 cents on the dollar for teams when they're shopping Jaylen Brown. But how? Like, what is it that we're missing? Because the eye test, the stats, the championships, everything like that adds up for Jaylen Brown. Yet 40 cents on the dollar doesn't seem right.
0: And it doesn't, and I'm looking up his contract off the top of my head. I mean, he got the Supermax for $300 million, but, like, he's 29. He's going to be 30. Like, you could say that that's maybe an overpay. But you could maybe say it's an overpay. He's only got a couple of years left. Like, he's got 3 years left. I mean, there are worse contracts. There are way worse contracts than what Jaylen Brown is getting paid, a guy that won Finals MVP 24 months ago. So it can't be the contract. It can't be the play. He had an MVP in the MVP conversation caliber season, carried the Celtics to the two seed in the East until Tatum came back. There's no injury history. I don't.
1: That's the other thing is he's very,
0: durable.
1: Reliable and durable. Durable is the word I was looking for. Thank you. Yes. Like he plays. He's not missing. He's not sitting out 20 games a season. Like, he's on the floor and he gives you numbers night in and night out. It's not like he even goes through slumps or, you know, has any sort of issues like that. I'm just shocked that if this is the market for him, then that's one of the bigger surprises of this NBA offseason is the lack of market for him.
0: Yep. We got a 530 number texting in. Celtics got fleeced, giving up Jaylen Brown for washed P. George and picks. Yeah, without a shadow of a doubt, 1,000%. 1,000%. We got to take a break. We'll get more of your calls, more of your texts on this brain-busting trade. Jaylen Brown to the Sixers, and all the Celtics get back is Paul George and two first-round picks. 310-840-4910. We'll go streaking when we come back. I'm Pat Boyle. She's Kate Constable. 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
14: It's time for the Finley Cadillac Henderson Player Performance of the Week.
15: This week's Finley Cadillac Henderson Player Performance of the Week is going to be more of a dual lifetime achievement award. This week, we'll bring it back closer to home and the Las Vegas Aces with head coach Becky Hammon and Asia Wilson, who were recognized earlier in June on Time's 100's inaugural sports list. According to Time, Wilson became the first player in WNBA or NBA history to win a championship, claim the scoring title, be named Finals MVP, League MVP, and Defensive Player of the Year all in the same season. But the recognition did not stop there, as the head coach was also recognized as one of the most influential people in sports. According to Time, Hammond was already a trailblazer before joining the WNBA coaching ranks in the 2022 season. Before that, she was hired as the first full-time female assistant coach in NBA history by the San Antonio Spurs.
14: That was the Finley Cadillac Player Performance of the Week, brought to you by Finley Cadillac Henderson.
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1: Welcome on back, BetMGM Tonight, Westwood One Sports. I'm Pat Boyle. She's Kate Constable. Phone number to join the show, 310-840-4910. Wow. We'll get back to the Jaylen Brown blockbuster trade going to the Philadelphia 76ers for only Paul George and two first-round picks. We'll get back to that in just a bit, but it is just past 6:45 p.m. Eastern. It is just about time. Let me take care of some housekeeping here first. 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If your bet hits, you're cashing out with an even bigger payout. All right, here we go. Let's go streaking.
2: We won a game yesterday. We win one today. That's two in a row. We win one tomorrow. That's called a winning streak. It has happened before.
3: We're going streaking!
1: All righty, the premise of the game, we go around the crew. Everybody picks one batter that they think will correctly get a hit for tonight's games. There's a busy slate of matinee day baseball, so a couple of games to pick from. That's fine. Let's get you our records actually really quickly before we do that. I am yours truly, 36-12. So 36 out of 48 correct picks. Producer Brandon Combs, 35-14, so nearly identical to me, 35 out of 49. And then, let's see, we've got Kate. Kate, you're red hot. You haven't missed so far. Five times?
4: Oh, yeah.
1: You've nailed all five. Sorry to put the pressure on you. Let's see if you could stay perfect tonight. So we'll let you go last. We'll save the best for last. As you're looking to remain 1,000, batting 1,000, I'll go first because I got knocked off of a nice little streak yesterday. Thanks, Juan Soto. Guy loves to walk. Can't get a hit, though. I'm going to the Marlins-Rockies game. Give me Hunter Goodman. Guy that's just continuing to turn himself into a household name for the Rockies. But more importantly, off of the Marlins starting pitcher, Max Meyer. He might be 9-0 this year. But Hunter Goodman rakes off of Meyer for his career. Small sample size, but 4-for-6 lifetime with two bombs. I just need a hit. Home run would be nice. But in the friendly confines of Coors Field, just give me a knock. Hunter Goodman is my pick tonight. Let's go to Combs, producer Brandon Combs. Combs, you pushed your streak to 2 yesterday with Xavier Edwards looking to make it 3 in a row. Who are you rocking with tonight?
5: Tonight, I'm actually going to go to L.A., a team that I don't usually lean on, and I probably should a little bit more. But they're playing against the A's, and they're playing at the A's. So I'm going to go with Mookie Betts, who has just been on fire over the last 7 days or so, hitting just under 400. So give me Mookie Betts to get me to number 3 tonight. And that way,
1: very
5: Kate
1: good.
5: Can't make
1: Max
5: fun of me
1: Sheedy
5: for not
1: is
5: having a streak.
1: Filling in. What'd you say?
5: I said that way Kate can't make fun of me for not having a streak. She likes to make fun of me when she's on the show.
4: You got a streak going right now, right? Or are you at 0?
5: I'm at 2.
4: oh, yeah. Okay. That's a streak. 2's a streak.
5: See, Pat? See what I'm talking about?
4: Got to get Brandon a hard time every now and then.
1: Before we get to Kate, who's trying to stay perfect, Max Sheedy is filling in for our VP, Michael Montgomery, Monty, tonight. Max is going with Michael Harris from the Atlanta Braves. So Max making the debut and going with Michael Harris. All right, Kate.

0: we will reset when we come back. We'll continue to take your calls and your texts on, again, a trade that has blown my mind and Kate's mind, and we're trying to make sense of it all here, but it is a massive one that puts the Sixers right at the forefront of the contenders in the Eastern Conference and in the NBA. Jaylen Brown traded from the Celtics to Philly, and all Boston gets back is Paul George and two first-round picks. So we'll reset, talk about that, and give you a World Cup update. We just had another thrilling finish. 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
4: 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In the World Cup round of 32, a great game in Seattle has gone final. Belgium awarded a penalty kick after a VAR review in the final moments of extra time. Yuri Tielemans converts in the 126th minute, his second goal of the game. A final, Belgium 3, Senegal 2. Belgium into the round of 16, and they will play the winner of tonight's game next. Starting at 8 p.m. Eastern in Santa Clara, it's the USA versus Bosnia and Herzegovina. The U.S. returning to its starting 11 that opened the World Cup with a 4-1 win over Paraguay. That means Christian Pulisic back in the lineup after missing the last two starts with a calf injury. And earlier, England, a 2-1 win over DR Congo. I'm Phil Constantino, Westwood One Sports.
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8: This is 2028, the other is 2031, and two measly second-round picks. And Shams further continued to report. He was on, you know, he was on TV, and he was basically saying this was all the Celtics that initiated this trade. The Sixers apparently did not. They were not dying to make this trade happen for Jaylen Brown. Now, who knows in reality what was the case, but according to Shams, he said this was the Celtics trying to get rid of Jaylen Brown. And I guess it makes sense, Kate, because over the last week, we've gotten some reporting. I thought a lot of it was smoke signals, some rumors that Jaylen Brown, his trade value wasn't that high, that some teams valued him as like their fifth or sixth best player on their team. And I'm thinking, as a diehard Knicks fan, I hate the guy and I hate the Celtics. I think you people are nuts. This is crazy. But apparently, politics of it, no injury history. The guy won the finals MVP 25 months ago. He just had a near regular season MVP caliber season without Tatum, carries them to the 2 seed. They blow a 3-1 lead to the Sixers, and now they've essentially blown up the whole team. This is, I keep coming back to this because I don't care if there's another move coming for Boston, if they're going to then try to use Paul George and his salary in another trade. The fact that you only got 36-year-old Paul George and 2 first-round picks, and we've detailed some of the recent trades. Mikal Bridges got 5 first-rounders. Desmond Bane got 4 first-rounders. Rudy Gobert got 4 first-rounders. Hell.
9: Walker Kessler today.
8: The worst trade ever. And what I think is the worst trade ever, the Lakers got, or the Mavericks got 1 first-rounder. At least they got Anthony Davis. You got 36-year-old Paul George and 2 first-rounders from the Sixers, which, I mean, Philadelphia with Jaylen Brown, Tyrese Maxey, and Joel Embiid, that's a good squad. That's a dangerous squad. So Brad Stevens, I don't know what happened to him. I don't know who allowed him to make this trade. I don't know who allowed him to do this. But this trade makes absolutely zero sense. It is an F for Boston, and it's an A-plus for Philly.
9: Walker Kessler today, granted, another player I don't believe was in the trade with that, but he had two first-round picks for him. You're telling me Walker Kessler and Jaylen Brown are similar caliber players? I'm not buying that. I was just kind of like trying to make sense of all this in the break, Pat. And okay, so maybe the market is down for Jaylen Brown. I don't understand that. Shams is reporting that he didn't ask out. I'm wondering if this is kind of a situation where he doesn't want to be the bad guy. Kind of like Giannis never asked out for the last 3 years with the Bucks, right? Like Giannis didn't want to be the guy who was demanding a trade. He didn't want to ruffle those feathers. He wanted to be like the sweetheart of the organization. And not that that's ever been Jaylen Brown's MO or anything, but like I wonder if Jaylen Brown kind of made it so miserable being there that the Celtics were like, all right, fine, we will just move you. Jaylen Brown didn't actually go and demand or ask for a trade, but like his actions behind the scene kind of said that I don't want to be here anymore. And Brad Stevens maybe just got fed up with it and is like, fine, you don't want to be here. We're moving you. This is the best we can get. Don't understand. I personally don't understand the down market for him, but that's the best I can make of it because otherwise, we've been going over this for the last half hour. It makes no sense, especially when you put this up next to all of those players that you mentioned, Walker Kessler today, players that have gone for first round picks. And it's nowhere near what they should have gotten back for Jaylen Brown.
8: No, it's not. And we wondered how the hell is VJ Edgecombe not involved in this trade? How is nobody else involved in this trade? Just a one for one with two first round picks. It's a horrendous trade for Boston. I mean that, you know, we can speak in hyperbole. We can try to make, it's just a horrendous trade for the Boston Celtics. There's no other way around it. This is a terrible, terrible trade. I don't care how low Jaylen Brown's trade value is. There's no logical explanation for getting Paul George and two first round picks back as the return. I saw, by the way, one of my buddies, Zach Gelb, who's in the industry. Antoine Walker came on his show, or I think it was 104.3 WQAM. At least I saw the video that Zach posted, and that's what I'm going off of. Antoine Walker, who played for the Celtics from 96 till 2003, was on that show and said that he thinks the Celtics trading Jaylen Brown, this is before it happened, would strictly be a business decision for the new ownership group, and it would have nothing to do with basketball. And if that's the case, with the Celtics just changing hands here with the ownership, and remember, right before, what's the former Celtics owner's name? Chisholm, right? William Chisholm? Or Wick White Grousbeck? Right, those are the former owners, if I'm not mistaken. Either way, remember, like right after the Celtics won the title, they basically said, "Here you go, Jaylen Brown. Here's $300 million. Let's pay all these guys as much as we can because we're going to sell the team." That's the next owner's problem to deal with. Now that's that problem. And if that is true, what Antoine Walker is saying, that they're trading Jaylen Brown because this is a business, this is a money thing, it has nothing to do with basketball. Why did you buy the team? Like sell the team. Why'd you buy the team? Because this is basketball suicide, what the Boston Celtics have done, Kate.
9: Pat, I'm looking at the odds on BetMGM right now. Celtics are plus 1,300 to win the title next year. 76ers are plus 2,500. That doesn't make sense to me. How do you lose Jaylen Brown and you still have the third best odds in the league to win the title? Can Tatum take a team all by himself, essentially? He and Derek White to the NBA, to the Eastern Conference Finals, NBA Finals? I don't know about that.
8: How are the Sixers 25-1 with, and again, the caveat, the asterisk, if he can stay healthy, but How are the 76ers 25-1 with Joel Embiid, Jaylen Brown, Tyrese Maxey, VJ Edgecombe, and they just signed him. I mean, a couple of weeks ago or like 2 months ago when the playoffs are going on, I was like, who did this guy, like what dirt does he have on the organization? Because why does Dean Wade continue to play? And he was on the Cavaliers. They just signed him. I'll throw him in there just because he's probably in the starting five. But like the Sixers' best four players, Embiid, Jaylen Brown, Tyrese Maxey, VJ Edgecombe. That's 25-1. That's way better than that. That's twice as worse as the Celtics' odds. Get the hell out of here.
9: Tied with the Heat and Pistons. It doesn't make any sense. It does not make any sense. I don't. I mean, it's just mind-boggling. If it is a business decision, going back to your comment about the ownership, you're right. Then what are you doing in basketball? Go make money elsewhere. There's plenty of other ways. If you're a billionaire, you can go invest in all sorts of other things and still make a boatload of money. That, I mean, you're a billionaire. How much more money do you need? But if that's all this is, then go find somewhere else to make money. That doesn't have to do with basketball. If you want Jaylen Brown off the team for a business, a money decision versus actual on-court talent and chasing a championship.
8: Yeah. 310-840-4910. We got a bunch of text messages and YouTube comments as well, so let's get to them here. And if you want to call the show, we got open phone lines right now. 310-840-4910. Trying to make sense of this massive trade, Jaylen Brown to the Philadelphia 76ers, and all the Celtics get back is 36-year-old Paul George and two first-round picks and two second-round picks. But, I mean, you saw this NBA draft. I think there was one actual second-round pick that wasn't traded in the second round. All right, let's start with – and Combs, by the way, producer Brandon Combs puts in our show chat, just watch the clip of Jaylen Brown's podcast where he calls Embiid a shameless flopper. Yeah, now they're teammates. All right, we've got Derek from Baltimore texting in. The ESPN is reporting, Shams Charani is reporting that Jaylen Brown never requested a trade. They wanted to get rid of him that bad? Yeah, apparently, which I'm trying to make any rational explanation for it. The Antoine Walker clip that I just saw on social media where he said it maybe would be strictly business, has nothing to do with basketball. In terms of the basketball reasoning, there's zero sense. I mean, I'll continue to say it. I'm a diehard Knicks fan. I hate the Celtics. I hate Jaylen Brown. You can't tell me there's 20 better players in the NBA right now than Jaylen Brown. His contract is not that bad. He's got 3 years left at an average of just under $60 million a year. There are worse contracts. He's basically never been hurt. He's durable. He had a in the conversation of MVP caliber season this year. And 2 years ago, he won the finals MVP. I don't get why Boston wanted to get rid of him that badly. And if there's something internally going on, if he hates Tatum, if he internally requested a trade and they're just not saying it, doesn't make sense that this is the return. It doesn't, right? Because after Luka got traded, right, the coming days, Kate, it was like, oh, the Lakers think that he's fat, or the Mavericks think that he's fat and that he's not committed and that he wasn't going to sign a contract extension and he didn't really want to be here. And they're worried about his, he's fat. He can't control his diet. He's a losing player. And it's like, I disagree with all those, but like, okay, I could see it. And then Luka was like, no. Like, I was planning on signing a contract extension. So that was like rebuffed. What is the reasoning? What are going to be the quote unquote reasons why the Celtics needed to get rid of Jaylen Brown? I can't wait to hear him once we get some rumors and reports as to why they needed to get rid of him.
9: Well, that's the thing is we're going to have to wait to understand this trade until more comes out. And that could be years down the road. Like, we may not get an explanation for this prior to the start of the season in the next couple of weeks, next year. It might be when Jaylen Brown's done playing that all of a sudden we start to understand why this trade went down, because it is that mind boggling right now. 29 years old, in the middle of his prime, two first round picks, couple second round picks, Paul George, an aged star. He's not aging. Paul George is old for the league and has one of the worst contracts in the league for where he's at in his career right now. And that's what they get Jaylen Brown for. So I'm not sure this is something that, unless, Pat, like we've mentioned, unless there's more to this that goes down in the next couple of days in terms of trades, or does Paul George get moved, other stuff, I'm not sure we're going to know the rationale or reason behind this for a while. There has to be some reason that the market is so low on Jaylen Brown. Like, there has to be some behind the scenes thing that the public, that reporters, that all of us here are not privy to, something that, you know, within the locker room, because it's mind boggling.
8: What could it be though, Kate? Like, what could it be?
9: I don't know. Like,
8: the basketball should speak for itself. I don't care. Yeah. I mean, it's just a stupid trade. I remember for a couple of weeks, a couple of days, people tried to rationalize the Luka trade. And it's a stupid, stupid trade. One of the dumbest trades ever. People will try to rationalize the Jaylen Brown trade. And I think it's just it's a gross trade. It's a horrible trade that Brad Stevens is now going to have his name on forever. By the way, 310-840-4910. You could call, you could text. We got another text here. Adrian from Maryland, who says Denver should have jumped in the mix for Jaylen Brown if this is all it was going to take. Yeah, you're right. I mean, hell, I wouldn't have gotten the fact that the Sixers got it done for Paul George. You know, you needed to match up the salaries as best as you could. I mean, hell, Aaron Gordon and Cam Johnson together, that's $55 million. There you go. Aaron Gordon and Cameron Johnson, who together are better than what Paul George does by himself. I get it's two players, but still, like, that's $55 million together. Aaron Gordon, Cam Johnson, two first-rounders. There you go. Now you got Jokic, Murray, and Jaylen Brown. That could have been possible. That could have been a possible trade, considering what the Sixers got Jaylen Brown for.
9: I mean, it feels like a lot of teams maybe would have jumped in on this a little bit more seriously if that's all that they had to give up to get Jaylen Brown. Like, how many other teams are sitting out there thinking, like, crap, we had that type of stuff to give up. Why didn't we offer something that little? Maybe teams didn't even offer that little of trade deals because they didn't even think it was going to happen. They didn't think it was possible. The Celtics wouldn't do that.
8: I mean,
9: I wonder if the other teams are kind of kicking themselves right now.
8: I thought Brad Stevens was very, very smart and was a very good executive. But if you didn't scour the rest of the league, or even if you did, and this is the best deal you got back, I'm sorry. You say, no, it's not happening. And then you try to make amends with Jaylen Brown. You don't just say, like, if I'm selling my car and the car is in reality worth, let's say, $20,000, and I ask for 30, and I ask for 25, and I ask for 20, then I ask for 15, and I still don't get any bites, then I ask for 10. Like, and I still don't get any bites. I'm not going to say, here, I'll give it to you for 5. I'm not doing that. That's what the Celtics have done. They just settled for one of the worst returns you could have possibly got back for a player of this caliber. Let's get another text in here. 310-840-4910. No name on this one, but it's a 443 number, and they say, the NBA is the goofiest league. Without dumb nonsense trades, no one would pay attention. The only league that's goofier is the WNBA. Yeah, I mean, look, I disagree with the overall sentiment of the text, Kate, but this is a goofy trade. And it doesn't make any sense. And I know the WNBA has been getting a lot of heat lately because of what's going on with Caitlin Clark, and seemingly the league is not standing up for her, but this is a goofy ass trade, to say the least, for the Boston Celtics.
9: Yeah. Goofy is one way of putting this trade. Jaylen Brown kind of prides himself in being one of those players that's like me against the world. Like, everyone kind of is against me. I'm going to go prove them wrong. I'll show you. I just wonder what he thinks of this trade. Like, is he so, and he should be, like, extremely disrespected by this trade and how little the return is for him? And does that make him go nuclear this season and put up numbers that we haven't seen? I mean, that's easy for players to say, a little bit harder for them to necessarily go out and do, but, and I also wonder if we see him hopping on the internet in some capacity within the next 24 hours and talking about how disrespected he feels within this trade. Cause he's not shy about saying when he's disrespected, whether that be, the U.S. national team, the Olympic team, you know, the Nike situation, all of that. Like he'll go out and tell you that he's not feeling all that great. So I'm wondering if we get anything of that, because you're right. Goofy is one way of putting this. I'm not sure Jaylen Brown thinks this trade's goofy. I'm sure he thinks it's a little bit more disrespectful than that.
8: Yeah. And again, like not to just throw out stats without any context behind it, but for those of you listening and maybe you disagree even slightly, or maybe, you know, again, you're trying to make sense of this as well. Like Jaylen Brown finished sixth in the MVP voting this year. He just got his fifth All-Star selection. He's going to be 30 by the time the season starts, which Kawhi Leonard's 35 and getting like a decent return for the Toronto Raptors and the Clippers. And Jaylen Brown, let me remind you, won the finals MVP 25 months ago. He has never played fewer than 57 games in any season. And he's only had two seasons where he's played fewer than 62 games. He has never averaged in the last 7 years. He has not averaged fewer than 33 minutes per game. This year, a career high 28.7 points per game. A career high 6.9 rebounds per game. A career high 5.1 assists per game. A seventh straight year averaging at least a steal per game. He shot 47% from the field, 80% from the line, 35% from deep. The best season of his career. And yes, Tatum was hurt coming back from the torn Achilles. That makes it even the more impressive that the Celtics got into the two seed without Tatum for 80% of the season. And Jaylen Brown is getting traded for Paul George and two first round picks. I'm going to keep saying it, Kate. Make it make sense, because it doesn't. It makes zero sense. This is, again, nothing for me will ever top the Luka trade. This is the second worst trade in the last 20 years in the NBA for me.
9: So, Pat, the Celtics send Jaylen Brown to another team in the Eastern Conference. Not only that, another team in the division. And we know divisions don't matter as much in basketball as they do in, you know, other sports. But does that tell you that the Celtics, they're not really like afraid of Jaylen Brown? Maybe they don't value Jaylen Brown as much as we do, because like just aside from what they got back for him, why do you send someone to a conference rival, a division rival, if it almost makes it feel like the Celtics are being like, okay, that's fine. You take Jaylen Brown. We still think we're better than you even without him, type of a deal. Because, I mean, you brought it up earlier. The Sixers are the team that beat the Celtics in the first round this year, knocked them out. And now you're sending your second best, if you want to put Jason Tatum atop of the Celtics, your second best player in Jaylen Brown, to the team that just knocked you out. Like, maybe the Celtics don't think all that highly of Jaylen Brown, which also is just kind of wild and mind-boggling.
8: It is. It is that they don't think that highly of him. And whether or not you think that, like, even if they don't think that highly of him, there's no way 29 other teams in the NBA think that lowly of him as you apparently do.
9: Right.
8: This just comes down to being, this is a terrible executive decision, a terrible return for a player of this caliber, no matter what kind of inside theory or rumors or strange reasonings you want to come up with it. The season he just had, the last 3-4 seasons he's had, the durability he has shown, the playoff execution he's shown. The guy's a finals MVP. Like, I can't imagine if the Knicks turned around. And Brunson is, like, even though Brown won the finals MVP, you know, I think most people would probably say Tatum's the better player, or Tatum's a more valuable player. So this is not an apples to apples, but like, imagine if my New York Knicks in two years from now, Kate, traded Jalen Brunson for, I don't know. I mean, Kawhi Leonard is way better than Paul George. So I'm trying to find a comp. If the Knicks did this, I would renounce my fandom. I don't care if they just won a title. because, and so I can't imagine what Celtics fans are feeling right now. 310-840-4910. All right. We've got some phone calls. We've got more texts. We've got YouTube comments. We'll come back. We'll take them. We'll also, before the top of the hour, we'll squeeze in some World Cup talk. USA versus Bosnia coming up at 8 p.m. Eastern at the top of the hour. We'll break down the game. We'll talk about what another incredible day at the World Cup it's already been. So we got a lot to do here. Get aboard. 310-840-4910. I'm Pat Boyle. She's Kate Constable. 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
1: Welcome on back, BetMGM Tonight, Westwood One Sports. I'm Pat Boyle. She's Kate Constable. The phone number to join the show, 310-840-4910. I'm going to get to your calls and your texts here in just 1 second. Just a quick programming note. Coming up at the top of the hour, 8 p.m. Eastern, we're going to talk to a two-time NBA champion, Michael Thompson. As a Lakers broadcaster for Spectrum Sportsnet, going to ask him what the hell he thinks about this trade. And then ask him about LeBron and the Lakers move. So a lot to get into. Can't wait to chat with Michael Thompson coming up at the top of the hour. You don't want to miss that. But let's get to more of your calls and texts here as we continue to make sense, to try to make sense of this Jaylen Brown trade that has now just rocked the NBA for the last 60 minutes. Jaylen Brown to the Sixers to team up with Tyrese Maxey, Joel Embiid, and VJ Edgecombe. And all the Boston Celtics get back is 36-year-old Paul George and two first-round draft picks. It's stunning. Stunning trade. I've ripped it. Me and Kate have ripped it left and right. I don't know what the hell Brad Stevens was doing. This is a horrible trade for Boston. Vlad, there's no other way to put it. It's a horrible trade. All right, let's get to some phone calls here. Johnny's next up in Atlanta on BetMGM tonight. Johnny's on line one. Johnny, what the hell happened here, man? How does this trade go down?
2: Man, I have no idea. It shows that only GM that had a plan this offseason was the Milwaukee Bucks plan, GM. He the only one out of all these trades got a lot back for one of their best players. The Boston, man, I don't know what they were thinking about. That was the dumbest move over ever. And guess what? The East is wide open. So you know who's coming here? It's gonna be LeBron. Cause he need a way, the easiest way to get to the finals. Only person who's there is the Knicks. Cause Detroit, they're gonna break up their team cause they're gonna do something stupid by trading Jalen Dern. So the East is wide open and Brad Stevenson should be fired cause he's the second person got wild with a water gun cause they ain't nothing you got back for him. That's my take.
1: Yeah, Johnny, we normally disagree, and I normally hate your takes. I mean, that's a great take. The Milwaukee Bucks GM, John Horst, who got a decent retire, probably as decent of a return as you could get back. Remember, Kate, here's the thing about Giannis. He's on an expiring contract. His contract expires in a year. So, like, he's got the player option, but he was never going to opt. So I guess that makes it changes things now for Miami because you would assume he'll stay for the player option, maybe re-sign an extension. But Milwaukee, like, it was pretty certain Giannis wasn't coming back. So it essentially right. was the final year of his deal. And he's 32. And that's the return that the Milwaukee Bucks got back for Giannis. I'm just bringing it up once again here. So the Miami Heat had to give up. They got Bobby Portis as well, who's a decent piece. But the Miami Heat had to give up Tyler Hero, Khalil Ware, Jaime Jaquez, Kasperis Jokic-Jonas, along with the first-round pick in this draft that just happened, the number 13 pick, along with two more unprotected first-round picks, a second-round pick, and a first-round pick swap. So basically three first-round picks, along with four players. And they did get, again, they got Bobby Portis back. But that is what Milwaukee got back for Giannis, and I cannot believe that for Jaylen Brown, who's 30, coming off of the best season of his career and 3 years left on his deal, and he's basically never been injured, this is what the Boston Celtics get back.
3: So the Bucks, they get back multiple rotation, young rotation players, lottery prospects, lottery picks from this year, future draft assets, and Boston gets back an aging veteran and Paul George. Yeah, a couple future draft assets. But that's it. That's it. Especially when the Celtics were going after Giannis. Like, they were going after that type of player in return. And instead, you get a player in Paul George who has an awful contract, which, I mean, essentially the contracts that works with Jaylen Brown's, but it's an awful contract for someone like Paul George and two first rounders when you were trying to get Giannis before. And you were going to give up Jaylen Brown and two firsts for Giannis. It doesn't feel like a smart trade, Pat, for the Boston Celtics. So if we're all, I mean, everyone likes to give grades on trades pretty quickly. I mean, this is like a D grade for maybe an F grade for the Celtics, and it's an A for the 76ers. Like, they got significantly better, and they didn't have to give up a whole lot. Like, two future first rounders, that's not a whole lot.
1: No, that's what the Lakers gave up for Walker Kessler and then had to sign him to a contract. But that's what the Raptors gave up for Kawhi Leonard. Again, they did send Brandon Ingram and Grady Dick back. But, let's take Grady Dick out of the equation. They said Brandon Ingram because you had to match up the salaries. Like, Brandon Ingram is, I'd say he's a tier above Paul George, but like, it's a similar trade. And we're talking about 35-year-old Kawhi, who then needs to sign a contract extension. This is 29-year-old, about to be 30-year-old Jaylen Brown, who's got 3 years left and is coming off the best season of his career. So, yeah, that haul, it's just crazy. It's just crazy. We got a couple of YouTube comments. JoJo, and some numbers and letters after that, says, this trade eliminated any good Brad Stevens has done in the last 10 years, doing his best Nico impression. Yep, Nico Harrison. And Kate, I'm going to continue to say it. You're a little bit nicer in your assessment of this trade. The Luka Doncic trade for me is the dumbest trade I've ever seen in my entire life, and maybe the dumbest in NBA history. This is the second. Maybe not in all of history. I've only been alive for 30 years. But in my lifetime, this is the second dumbest trade I can remember. And I'm trying not to be hyperbolic, but I mean, my God.
3: Well, it's so dumb. Pat, that I am being nicer about it because I'm trying to figure out what we're missing. Like, are we going to look up in 5 years and think Brad Stevens was a genius and he knew what he was doing all along? Because with Brad Stevens' track record, like, he's built some really good teams before. Which is what makes this so strange. So that's my only, I'm just like trying to find the missing puzzle piece in all of this. And you're right. It's a really stupid trade. And there probably is no hindsight that's going to come of this. And we're going to look back and be like, oh yeah, okay. It all makes sense now. It's probably, I mean, that's never going to happen with the Luka trade, right? It's just a dumb trade. And so yes, that's what this is. I'm just in the moment trying to figure out, is it, really, like, were they really that dumb, or is there another piece? And the answer probably is it's really just bottom line, just a really dumb, bad trade.
1: Yeah, I'm on Boston Celtics Reddit right now, and they're going nuts. They can't believe it. They're going nuts. Somebody said generational fleece by Philly, can't even lie. Somebody else said this is one of the worst trades in NBA history. Somebody said Brad Stevens has lost his bleeping mind. Somebody said no excuse for Brad. He bleeping salary dumped JB. I mean, my God. My God. We got another YouTube comment from West Coast 250 and said, what's the over-under of how many drinks Brad Stevens consumed while he approved this? Yeah, 12? 15? He got his 4th of July weekend started early, just started cranking the bourbon and the whiskey and the rye and the scotch. Put it all into one drink, and then was like, oh, you know what, let's trade Jaylen Brown. Why not? We get it done tonight. We got another text coming in here, 305 number. Oh, Mr. 305, that's a Miami text number. It says, in hindsight, Miami gave up too much for Giannis. I would have given up Andrew Wiggins in two firsts. Yeah. Now, look, Giannis is a tier above Jaylen Brown. Giannis is still, and I know he's had some injury problems here the last year and a half, but he's still a top five player in the league for my money. I said, Kate, I mean, am I wrong here? Name me 20, and I'm being conservative. Name me 20 better players than Jaylen Brown. I don't think he can do it.
3: No, I think you're right. I don't think he can. But he was a finals MVP.
1: Yeah.
3: I just saw according to Shams, the Celtics were originally asking for the Sixers to include VJ Edgecombe in the Jaylen Brown trade alongside Paul George. So they wanted Edgecombe and Paul George. I don't know what the pick situation and all that is. So maybe they settled with picks because the Edgecombe wasn't going to be available. So, I mean, I guess at least they asked for Edgecombe, but...
1: If you asked and you got told no, then that's it. Then the deal is done. And the deal is off. The trade is, it's not happening. Can we have VJ Edgecombe? And the Sixers go, no. Mike Gansey, who's the new president of basketball ops, he just replaced Daryl Morey. And it was formerly the GM of the Cleveland Cavaliers. I got to assume that's the one who did this deal here for Sixers for Philly. And Brad Stevens calls Mike Gansey up and he goes, hey, Mike, VJ Edgecombe, throw him in the deal. Mike Gansey goes, nah. But Paul George and 2 first-rounders in 2 seconds. And Brad Stevens just goes, oh, all right. Well, I tried. Like, what?
3: Yeah.
1: What are we doing? All right. We got more text to get to. Jump aboard the phone lines as well. 310-840-4910. We'll take a couple of minutes. We'll block off 5-6 minutes when we come back to talk about USA and Bosnia. Because it's coming up in less than 20 minutes. We'll give a quick preview. We'll give out our predictions. And we'll get back to this Jaylen Brown madness as he's going to the Sixers. And don't forget, we got Michael Thompson, 2-time NBA champion, coming up at the top of the hour as well to talk about it. I'm Pat Boyle. She's Kate Constable. This is BetMGM Tonight right here on Westwood One Sports.
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1: 90. Well, Brad Stevens has more than 99 problems right now, and Jaylen Brown is definitely one of them. Welcome on back, BetMGM Tonight, Westwood One Sports. I'm Pat Boyle. She's Kate Constable. The phone number to join the show is 310-840-4910. You could call, you could text. 310-840-4910. We're going to talk to Michael Thompson, two-time NBA champion, Lakers broadcaster for Spectrum Sportsnet, coming up at the top of the hour. We're going to ask him about this Jaylen Brown trade. Going to the Sixers and the Celtics only getting back 36-year-old Paul George and two first-round picks. We're also going to ask him about LeBron and the Lakers moves that they made today, because we started the show with that before this madness took over with the Jaylen Brown trade. But we want to squeeze in a little bit of USA talk here, because massive game coming up in just over 10 minutes from now, USA playing Bosnia. And when the U.S. scores, you score too. Win a share of $500,000 in bonus bets for every U.S. goal. Place a $5 or more pre-match bet on any World's Game match in which the U.S. is playing. That's coming up in minutes. And apply your Goal Rush token. You'll win a share of $500,000 in bonus bets for every goal scored by the U.S. in the match. The bonus bets will be split among all eligible winners after the match. All right, Kate. USA Bosnia. U.S. massive favorites in this one. At BetMGM, to win it in 90 minutes, Team USA is minus 275. And to advance to the next round, Team USA is minus 625. That is a big favorite. Is USA ready to be this big of a favorite? And let me remind you, against the Bosnia team that knows how to beat some teams that are better than them, because I'm half Italian, you know, Italian-American. I root for Italy. I love Italian soccer. They're a disgrace. They've missed the World Cup for the third straight year. They got knocked out by Bosnia back in March in the playoff to get to the World Cup. They lost in a penalty shootout. And the match before that, in the semifinals, Bosnia beat Wales in a penalty shootout. Wales, not that great of a team, but still a decent team in Europe. So, you know, and here in the group stage, they got some good results. They tied Canada, who's in the round of 16. They did lose pretty comfortably to Switzerland, but then they crushed Qatar. And so Team USA, those first two wins, like I feel like the red, white, and blue is being buoyed by the impressive win against Paraguay, and yes, an impressive 2-0 win against Australia. But Kate, this is a big price here on the red, white, and blue. And I think this might be a very cagey, kind of physical, chippy game. Like, USA's got way more speed and athleticism. But again, Bosnia, they've played teams that have more speed and athleticism than them before. They have the experience. They know how to make games ugly. They know how to win ugly games. I'm a little nervous. I'm very nervous for this one. I can't lie.
2: Yeah, there are a couple things that make me nervous, is that the U.S. is not typically favored in these matches, right? Like, they don't typically come into the knockout stage as the favorites and having high expectations. It's usually, you know, a win if they win. Like, that's the kind of the win of the World Cup, is just winning their first knockout game. So I'm nervous about how they approach this. And not that I think the approach isn't going to be there, but just the it's uncharted territory in terms of being such heavy favorites. And then also, you mentioned Bosnia's defense. Like, that's their calling card. They're going to try and slow the game down. Their defense is what's going to carry them here. If Bosnia gets up at all early, and I don't necessarily, like, I think this is a 2-0 U.S. wins this game tonight. That's my final score prediction. But if Bosnia scores at all and the U.S. is playing from behind, that's going to be, that's going to put them in a tough situation, because the pressure is going to build as the game goes on. They're going to be reaching for things. Do they make mistakes because that they are starting to feel that type of pressure? All of that stuff makes me a little bit nervous for the U.S. In reality, they should win this one. The numbers in terms of the odds are telling you that they should win this one fairly comfortably. But nothing is ever really comfortable for the U.S. When it comes to the World Cup. So I'm right there with you, being a little nervous for this game in about 20 minutes.
1: So, all right, you think it's going to be 2-0.
2: Yep.
1: I think this game is going to extra time. I don't think 90 minutes. I don't think the USA is going to be able to win this in 90 minutes. So I would play the tie at plus 400. But I mean, I could be wrong, and I've been very impressed with what I've seen. It's usually not this easy. Usually not this easy. And I do think the USA would win it in extra time. I don't know if it would take penalties. I think an extra 30 minutes would be enough to break down this Bosnia team. But I'm not confident they're going to be able to win this in 90 and make it look convincing. So the starting lineup is out, by the way. You got Freeze back in goal, Matt Freeze, who started the first two games, and then they went to Matt Turner. In the back four, you've got Anthony Robinson, Tim Ream, Richards, and Freeman, which I believe was the starting back line for the first two games. Tyler Adams and Tillman in midfield. Christian Pulisic is starting. Weston McKennie attacking center mid. Sergiño Dest, and then Fo Balogun. So, full starting lineup. All the stars are in. There's nobody that's out with injury. And if I'm not mistaken, I know McKenzie and Roldan, Mark McKenzie, he played 90 minutes against Turkey, but he did not start the first two games, didn't play the first two games. He got hurt last game, but that's he's not a starter. And then Christian Roldan, who is, hasn't played in this World Cup. So I still don't think it's going to be easy, Kate. And hopefully I'm wrong. And hopefully there's an early goal to take the nerves off in front of the crowd at Levi Stadium in San Francisco. But I'm expecting this one to be sweaty.
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2: Westwood One Sports presents this World Soccer Update. I'm Phil Constantino. Starting momentarily in Santa Clara, World Cup round of 32. It's the U.S. men's national team versus Bosnia and Herzegovina. Flo Balogun has been a breakout star this World Cup for the Americans. He leads the team with 2 goals, but he wants more.
3: You know, we have the opportunity to do something very special, but we also can lose, and, you know, it will be a lot of annoyed people and upset people, so you can't have the good without the bad, but, you know, we definitely do have the opportunity to really, you know, make a fantastic run.
2: The U.S. is seeking a third win at a World Cup for the first time. Winner of this match gets Belgium in the round of 16. Belgium beat Senegal earlier 3-2 in extra time. England also moving on with a win earlier today, 2-1 over DR Congo. Phil Constantino, Westwood One Sports.
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7: Sue Michael, but no, I mean, look, we even just squeezed in the last 10 minutes on the show to talk about Team USA. All right, so before we get to the basketball stuff, Kate thinks it's going to be 2-0. USA wins. I think it's going to be sweaty. I think it might go to overtime, extra time, and I think USA would win it there. What do you think? What's your prediction tonight?
8: I think the U.S. is going to win 1-0. It's going to be a tight game, like you said. But, you know, guys, I think the most exciting moment in all of sports, think about this now. We're going to talk about the NBA in a second. But this is my theory. This is my opinion. And I think a lot of people agree with me. I think the most exciting, most tense, the most pressure-filled moment in all of sports are PKs to decide a game in the World Cup. Think about it. You do not want to be the one guy to miss a PK because your whole country is depending on you.
7: Yeah, I think that's well said. Yeah. I think that is well said. And it is so much more mental than it is physical, because from the time you're 3 years old, you know how to kick a ball from 12 yards out. And, right. You know, you have one of three directions you can go, left, right, or middle. You just got to hope that the goalie doesn't pick the right way. And even then, if the goalie picks the right way, you still have a good chance of scoring. It is so much mental and all that pressure. Man, I mean, look, I'm sure you felt that kind of pressure playing in a couple of NBA finals, but, Michael, let's get to, brass tacks here. What the hell just happened with this Jaylen Brown trade? What was your initial reaction to seeing this an hour ago with the Celtics only getting Paul George and 2 first-round draft picks back?
8: Yeah, shocked. I thought for sure Paul George is a good player, but I thought for sure the Celtics would be able to get more, maybe like 2 young players. For Jaylen Brown, because Jaylen Brown is still in his prime, 28, 29 years of age, still has 4 or 5 prime, big-time years left. And Paul George, like I say, is a good player, but you're trading an all-NBA first or second teamer for Paul George, who I like. Who wouldn't want Paul George on the team? But, I mean, for Jaylen Brown, that seems like the Celtics sort of got built, painted themselves into a corner by putting the rumors of Jaylen Brown on the trade market, and they figure, well, we have to trade him now because he obviously has maybe been mentally affected by this, a little ticked off. So now we have to get rid of him. And they probably got 50 cents on the dollar for him.
7: I don't get it, though, Mike. How is this the return that Boston gets back? You know, you mentioned Paul George, still a nice player at 36 years old, had a decent season, but nowhere near the player right now that Jaylen Brown is. He just finished 6th in MVP. He's the finals MVP 25 months ago, and he just had the best season of his career helping the Celtics get a 2 seed playing the majority of the season without Tatum.